0: Last year, justices allowed the transgender military ban to take effect as litigation plays out.
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1: Pre-trial rulings from the Utah judge overseeing the case of Tyler Robinson, the accused killer of Charlie Kirk.
6: Tyler Robinson's lawyers wanted to restrict public access to a July preliminary hearing, saying access to it and the evidence would jeopardize a fair trial. Judge Tony Graff Jr. denied the motion, saying,
7: "Much of the evidence the state indicated it intends to offer during the preliminary hearing is already in the public arena."
6: Judge Graff did grant a defense motion alleging prosecutors violated a pretrial publicity order by speaking with media outlets. Evidence will be heard at the next hearing June 12th.
7: To determine whether the evidence establishes the elements of contempt.
6: Prosecutors say they intend to seek the death penalty if Robinson is convicted for Kirk's murder last September. Grinnell Scott, Fox News.
1: The state of Florida suing OpenAI and its chief executive, claiming the artificial intelligence company is a public threat.
8: Florida officials are accusing OpenAI, the company behind ChatGPT, of fueling violence and pushing a harmful product. Florida Attorney General James Uthmeyer says the company and its CEO, Sam Altman, put profits ahead of safety when it came to children and at-risk users in violation of Florida laws.
9: Get compliant, protect our kids, or get ready to pay for it.
8: The suit alleges OpenAI presents a danger of addiction and other mental health matters despite advertising its own safety. Uthmeyer claims that is a deceptive trade practice. In Miami, Eben Brown, Fox News.
1: State Department planning to cut the number of U.S. embassies and consulates in Africa that can process visas for foreigners looking to come to the U.S. by more than half, from 50 to 20. The move is part of the Trump administration's move to crack down on issuing both immigrant and non-immigrant visas to limit immigration into the U.S. and clamp down on people who overstay their visas. I'm Lee Silicera. This is Fox News.
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14: Great radio stations all over, along with Sam and Polo. It is the Joe Pags Show. Thanks a lot for stopping by. There's a lot going on, lots to get to. Kay Hill at the bottom of the hour going to break down the fact that Hassan Piker and his uncle, Cenk Uygur, however the hell he pronounces it, are not allowed to go to Great Britain. I guess their visas have been canceled or something like that. I don't agree with anything these guys say, but Great Britain's got to remember that either you're Western culture, you believe in freedom of speech, or you don't. I will support their right to speak, although I disagree with their speech. Now, Piker has taken it to the point to where he was actually allegedly pushing violence on those on the right. That does go too far. But why would a country like England say no to allowing them to go there when they're going to take the same side as the people they've allowed to come in from Northern Africa? Why would they stop Hassan Piker and Cenk Uygur, whatever the Uyghur, whatever the hell we pronounce it? Why would they stop them from going there when they agree with all these immigrants that England has let in? So it's all very strange. We break that down and then some with Kay. Do not miss a second of that at the bottom of the hour. President says cancel it. President says cancel it. You got all these alleged artists who are now saying they're not going to go and perform at America 250. Sam is the only person saying he'll go, Vanilla Ice.
15: I mean, at this point, I think so.
14: I mean, originally we heard Milli Vanilli, and there's only one. There's either a Milli or there's a Vanilli. They were going to go. I don't know if they're going anymore. He's going anymore. I don't know. Then Martina McBride was going to be there, and then she said she's not. Then Bret Michaels, is that the guy's name from the group?
16: Yes.
14: Poison, what is it called? Is it called Poison? What's it
16: yes.
14: called? Okay.
16: Something
14: watermelon. Honestly,
16: yes.
14: Exactly right. Poison Watermelon. He's not going to go. And then somebody else, I guess Morris Day and the Time, which haven't done anything since 1987, they're not going to go. But Vanilla Ice is going to go. That might be worth it right there. Might be worth it. You know, I might have to ask Rob to come on the show. I call him Rob. You know what I mean? Rob Van Winkle.
15: Wow.
14: What?
16: Now, isn't that kind of funny
15: to you?
16: That with the Milli Vanilli thing, because there would have been a Rob and then the other one is Fab.
14: Rob Fab. So Rob Van Winkle, Milli Vanilli Ice. They could do it together. Milli Vanilli Ice.
15: Yeah.
14: That could be something. Why not?
15: Yeah.
14: But he follows me on the X. I should ask him to come on. Why not?
15: Why not?
14: You know what I'm saying?
16: Hey, he said he'd perform for Putin. So there you go.
14: There you go. I mean, President Trump says cancel it. He's like, I'm taking my ball and I'm going home. This from the BBC, so it could be fake news. Cancel it, Trump says, after artists drop out of U.S. Freedom 250 Festival from Sakshi, that's what it says, Venkatraman. What? Sakshi Venkatraman.
15: I think that was pretty close. Yeah. Yeah.
14: I mean, what probably could Sakshi. It be, to be honest?
15: Sakshi.
14: Okay, Paul's hungry. Now he's talking about ramen noodles.
16: Or
14: ramen
16: Sushi?
15: Noodles. Really?
14: I used to say ramen. It's ramen now.
16: It's
14: right?
16: ramen.
15: It's definitely ramen.
16: The way you were saying right now, I had to say it that way. So it would
14: of course you did.
16: With your,
14: mm-hmm. Of course you did.
15: Everybody loves.
16: A little bit of salt.
14: Everybody loves ramen. That's right. That's a big hit back in the 1990s, right?
16: And that's salty. Right. So.
14: Now Patricia Heaton has been on this show, but that's a long time ago. Who was in, of course, Everybody Loves Raymond.
15: As it's all the connected. Wife?
14: Yeah, she was the wife. She's been on the show. Should have her on again.
15: That's cool.
14: Yeah. She's like come out as a conservative, but we're not connected at all. I have no idea how we had her on back in the day. We'll have to figure that out. All right, story goes, U.S. President Donald Trump has said musical performances celebrating the country's 250th birthday should be called off after several artists dropped out, citing the event's affiliation with the White House. Of course, it doesn't matter who the president is. Of course it's going to be affiliated with the White House. What? You didn't want the White House to be involved in the 250th anniversary of the birth of America? What are these people, stupid? Quote, cancel it, he said in a post on Truth Social, citing or calling the slated performers overpriced and boring. As of Sunday, only a few musical acts were still scheduled to perform out of nine featured artists originally announced on Wednesday. Martina McBride, the Commodores, Young MC, and Bret Michaels dropped out. Vanilla Ice and Milli Vanilli are still on, so they are going to work together. This is awesome. I mean, just use your brain. Milli Vanilli Ice are still on for the 26th of June, as is Flo Rida on 2 July. Trump said he's now considering replacing the event with Make America Great Again rally. Come on, don't do that. Don't do that. Make it the anniversary. Are you guys with me on that? Yeah, don't make it Make America Great Again, Riley.
15: 100%. Yeah.
16: I feel 100%. Like you're going to make things worse if you do that.
14: No. Yeah. It's the 250th anniversary. Rise above it. You're the president. Have the anniversary. If they don't want to show up, screw them. Come on, don't make it a Make America Great Again rally. Freedom 250, the group behind the Great American State Fair concert series, was launched last year by the Trump administration, and the president appointed its CEO, but it says the event is nonpartisan. The White House is partnering with Freedom 250 on the fair, part of a series of once-in-a-generation events for America's momentous anniversary. Freedom 250 announced on Saturday that the president will headline the fair's opening ceremony. Of course, he's the president. Quote, as the visionary behind the Great American State Fair, we're excited to announce that President Trump will personally kick off this historic celebration on Wednesday, June 24th, at an opening ceremony celebrating America's 250th birthday, spokeswoman Danielle Alvarez said. Congress created an organization a decade ago to arrange and oversee events commemorating the country's 250th anniversary, America 250. That group is led by appointees from both parties, Democrat and Republican. And has its own events. They include 4 July celebrations in New York City, Philadelphia, California, and block parties across the U.S. Trump signed an executive order last year establishing his own task force to provide a grand celebration worthy of the momentous occasion of the 250th anniversary of American independence. The task force created Freedom 250 to achieve that ambitious mission, the White House site states. Freedom 250 unveiled the artist on Wednesday for the 16-day series of events planned on the National Mall in Washington, D.C. between 25 June and 10 July. Why can't they say it right? Put the number after the name. What's the matter with you? You
15: know what I mean? Agree. Yep.
14: Country singer McBride had been scheduled to perform the first night. Poison frontman Michaels was scheduled on 3 July, the eve of Independence Day, both canceled. Young MC, best known for his 1989 hit Busta. I haven't done anything since 1989, and he's canceling. Is he still young MC or is he old MC now?
15: Yeah, well, middle age maybe.
14: I mean, come on, it's almost 40 years ago. Said in his social media that artists had not been told by any political involvement with the event, and that he looked forward to performing in D.C. in the future at an event that was not so politically charged. McBride said in a statement on X that she was presented with an opportunity to perform at a nonpartisan event, but it turned out to be misleading. It wasn't. I mean, what are they talking about? Why is this political? Because Trump is going to open it? He's the president. Sam, why is this political? I'm missing something.
15: I think that these artists are trying to make it political, and it almost sounds like the president is, like, you know, by teasing a MAGA rally, he's kind of falling for it.
14: I mean, Polo, is this political just because he's the president? I mean, it's still the 250th anniversary.
16: I think when he's going to be the guy that starts everything off, even though he is president, looks like it's his event, so then yes.
14: But I mean, it would have been Biden's event had he been president. It would have been Harris's event. They wouldn't have canceled. They canceled because he exists.
16: No, but I do feel like he likes to put his name on everything. So
14: you think
16: that I think that's where the difference is that if he wouldn't do that so often, then you wouldn't look at everything that goes on that even has a small tie to him isn't his event. But since he does do that, that's what everybody thinks. It's his event.
14: On this, we're going to disagree because he's the president. Of course, he's going to headline the event. It doesn't matter who the president is. I get it. Trump is different, but there's the Penn Biden Center at University of Pennsylvania.
16: No,
14: who cares? I mean, you can name on stuff.
16: Yeah, no. I get that. But it's just that since he does it with everything, that it's just kind of like guilty by association.
14: When these people all said yes, they knew that he was the president. Did they think that he wasn't going to be involved?
16: Probably.
14: I mean, they knew that he was the president.
16: If they were told that it wasn't like, what was it?
14: Political.
16: Term? Yeah.
14: But it's not.
16: But it is.
14: It's going to be if he makes it Make America Great Again. That'll be a political thing.
16: Yeah, but see, if I think that if both sides would have gotten together and tried to put this together.
14: It's bipartisan. It's Democrat and Republicans on the board.
16: Well, where are the Democrats?
14: What do you mean, where are they? They're on the board. I don't know their names.
16: But I'm saying, like, he's going to be the guy that's like the face of it, basically.
14: Because he's the president.
16: I understand that. But what I'm saying is, in order to bring it together, you have to have both sides up there.
14: They
16: regardless
14: are.
16: Regardless of the fact that he's the president.
14: Oh, well, no. If you mean have, let's say that Harris would have won. You think that Harris would have said, hey, I'm going to make an announcement. Let me bring up Trump or some Republican to make one. She wouldn't have done that.
16: No, of course Never. Not. But people also wouldn't be canceling.
14: It wouldn't be canceling because they're a bunch of weak, woke idiots.
16: Right, but what I'm saying is that if you want to make it look that way, that's how you have to do it. You have
14: all right,
16: to
14: so he has to bend over backwards, but Harris would not have.
16: Because she wouldn't have to.
14: No, but I
16: because the Republicans wouldn't fight it, and they would have just been like, yeah, let's do this, and then everybody would have been fine.
14: Well, I don't think that you're following what I'm saying. So, you're just saying the way that it works is, if a Democrat's in there, they wouldn't have canceled, so you don't have to jump through the hoops. But because it's a Republican, he has to jump through the hoops, screw them. I say cancel it too, then, if they're that stupid.
16: I mean, I guess so, but what I'm saying is that the Republicans would have not put up a fight.
14: Of course anyway, not. So, because it's about the 250th anniversary. Of
16: right.
14: They wouldn't have.
16: Right.
14: Because they're smart.
16: But the Democrats aren't going to do that unless you give them, you know, whatever. Of course, you don't want to give them anything. But what I'm telling you is when you're just looking at it, it has to look like it's a united front. And it's not.
14: It is.
16: But it's not.
14: You're only saying that it's not because Trump is the president. Too bad. He won.
16: Yes.
14: If Obama were the president, it would still be a great event.
16: Right.
14: So what you're saying is you're literally saying there are different rules for Trump because he's the president.
16: Yes.
14: I think that's horrible. Sam, what do you think?
16: I do too, but those are the optics. Those are the optics.
14: What are the optics? So Obama was in front of everything, the optics were Obama. What do you mean the optics?
16: Because
14: whoever won.
16: Yes, but everybody looks at it like this is Trump's thing. It's not America's thing.
14: It would have been Obama's thing. Right. It would have been George W. Bush's thing.
16: I disagree. They would have looked at it like it's America, and it just so happens like this guy's the president.
14: Well, that's the way they should look at this. I don't have you disagreeing with me. He's holding the same position.
16: I agree with you, but that's not how it looks. It always looks like it's him and then everything else.
14: You're telling me for 8 years, everything wasn't Obama? With the freaking shirts everybody was wearing, with the yes we can and hope and change and all that crap for 8 straight years we had to shove down our throats, and people like me weren't saying I'm not going to be an American because of it. That's stupid. And had Obama said come and play the national anthem at some celebration, I'd have freaking gone. Republican or Democrat doesn't matter.
16: Right.
14: So why do we have to bend over backwards and make Democrats feel better and more included? They can kiss my ass. Now I actually agree with him. Cancel it.
16: Okay, and I'm agreeing with you, but what I'm saying is that when you look at everything, that's how it looks. Even if there were the Obama shirts and the yes we can and the CISA
14: for 8 years and all that stupid stuff.
16: Yes,
14: absolutely.
16: Yes, but this guy is so polarizing and he rubs so many people the wrong way that all they can focus on is him.
14: His fault or is that their fault? I think it's their fault.
16: I think it's both.
14: I don't think so. Because Obama was purposely polarizing too. I didn't hate the country.
16: Yes, but this guy loves to needle people, and you've said it yourself. Like he loves to be a troll, and you know whatever. So he brings it on, and that's how it is. It sucks, but that's how it is.
14: Sam, give me something.
15: I think a way to maybe mend this is because it is the 250th anniversary. Why don't we have all of the living presidents go and do a little bit of a celebration, get a good photo?
14: They won't.
15: I mean, but you know what I mean? Like, that would probably solve a lot of the problem.
16: Yeah.
14: I agree with you, but they won't do it. That's the problem. And then to Polo's point, because of the optic, no, they will never, ever, ever, never go
16: if he
14: asks them to go.
16: But they should, because
14: of course they should.
16: The 250.
15: So if he asks, then it makes them look bad instead of him. You know what I mean?
14: So you're saying that he should ask?
16: Yes.
15: Yeah, he should.
16: Publicly ask publicly that way, if they say no, then like, hey man, look, I was trying to bring everybody together, both sides, so we can have whenever the Democrats, you know, were in charge or when they were, who cares? It's 250, it's all of us, whatever. Yes. Boom. And then if they say no, he's like, okay, well then I tried, but I mean, there it is.
14: Good idea.
15: I agree.
14: The bad move is to call it a MAGA rally. You can't do that for the 250th anniversary.
15: I agree.
14: I'd be just as mad if there was a hope and change rally.
15: Yeah, same.
14: Makes my face hurt. Look at my face. Can we get a close-up? It's in pain. 833-JOE-PAGS. Right. It's just salty on the watermelon. 833-JOE-PAGS. Your mother reminds me that Bret Michaels was on freaking The Apprentice with Donald Trump. Why do they all act like they're not friends of his? They are.
15: Right.
16: They used to be. Anymore. It's not cool anymore. It used to be cool to know him and to rap about him and this and that, whatever. But now it's not cool. If you do that, then you're like the bad guy. It's basic, even though it's totally different, and it's going to suck when I say this, but it's just like Epstein. Like if you're mentioned with that, it's like, ugh.
14: That's a leap too far, though. I mean, he's not Epstein.
16: No, he's not. But I'm saying that's the way people act. Like, if you're tied to him, that's how they look at you. Just like, what's his face? Jackson Dart from the New York Giants.
14: That whole thing is just stupid.
16: Right.
14: That's stupid. He announced the president. So
16: right. But that's the way that they're looking at him, and it's like he didn't even do anything.
14: Nothing.
16: But it's
14: I got to do a break. Somebody wrote me about non-alcoholic beer now. They're listening and now we're an hour behind or something. I'm like, really? Is that really what's going on? 833-JOE-PAGS, 833-563-7247, joepags.com. 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
11: Hi, great to have you. What would you do? How would you make the America 250 celebration happen? You know, by the way, I've mentioned this a million times. I would have gone to the Biden White House. I would have gone to the Obama White House. Now, when we did go to the Trump White House in the first term, they connected a jack to our mixer. And I said, no, we're all set. He said, no, I have to record this for all of time. So like in 500 years, Sam and I will be on their audio at the White House. I mean, if you're part of the America 250 celebration, 250 years from now, they're going to go back and say, wow, this Martina McBride was great. Why wouldn't you want to be part of that? It's so stupid to not be a part of that, to be honest. Let me go to Chris in New Hampshire. Chris, what's going on? Hi.
12: Hi there. So I have an idea for the 250, which would be a marching band competition or show. I don't know how they would arrange that, but it's so great to see those kids across the country.
11: Being a band geek like I am, I would love that. I'm not sure that the general public would love that, but I think it's a very good idea. I mean, I would certainly like to see that, but I also think that the biggest stars of the day, and that, they weren't even on the list, the biggest stars, I think they should take part. This is a big deal.
12: I agree with you, but if they don't, I mean, that would be my next best choice.
11: Chris, not a bad one. Sam, we were both in marching band. What do you think?
3: I would love that. I mean, it's a little bit different watching it on TV versus, like, being there, but it definitely gives me, like, parade vibes, and I think that would be appropriate.
11: That'd be kind of cool. Brandon, I've only got about 30 seconds, but it's all going to be yours. Let's go. What do you think?
13: Okay. All right. Thanks, Joe. Don't cancel it, President Trump. Just get a new lineup, and let's get some opening act like Ted Nugent, Uncle Ted, and then if the marching band wants to open up for Uncle Ted, and then they can go on into the stranglehold, right when they get finished.
11: There you go. Nothing wrong with that. I mean, there you go. At the end of the day, and by the way, we'll call Ted. Have you been in contact with Ted about this?
3: Oh, yeah. We're working on it. Yeah.
11: Got to bring him on. John Rich, you working on him too? Yeah.
3: Oh, yeah. Yep.
11: Yeah, because we're good like that. I'm just name dropping.
3: Yeah.
11: Any other big name? Vanilla Ice follows me. You know. Let's
3: get him. Yeah. I'll hit him.
11: All right. Good suggestions. 833-JOE-PAGS. 833-563-7247. JoePags.com. Kay is up next.
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16: Fox News, I'm Tom Graham. The Justice Department putting a controversial anti-weaponization fund on hold following a court ruling.
17: DOJ says it disagrees strongly with a court order, but will abide by the ruling that blocks payments from a nearly $1.8 billion compensation fund for individuals who believe they were unfairly prosecuted for political reasons. Lawmakers from both parties raised concerns about the fund and whether people convicted for actions taken on January 6th would be eligible.
16: Fox's Jared Halpern, a Rocky man appearing in a New York courtroom today. He's accused of planning several terror attacks, including the potential assassination of President Trump's daughter, Ivanka.
18: Hezbollah terrorist commander Mohammed al-Sadi pleaded not guilty today in Manhattan federal court to 8 charges, including conspiring to provide material support to 2 foreign terrorist organizations.
16: Fox's Brian Yannis, America's listening to Fox News.
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15: Here's your Wild Horse Resort and Casino weather update. Tonight the skies will be mostly cloudy but gradually clearing as the night continues with winds averaging around 3 to 8 miles an hour while temperatures settle near 50 degrees. Tomorrow you'll see sunny skies with calm winds averaging around 5 to 9 miles an hour with temperatures reaching highs in the low 80s. Get breaking news notifications and even stream this station with the Elkhorn mobile app. Download the app today.
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22: Hello, this is Tricia Mooney, Hermiston School District Superintendent. We're counting down to the final days of school. 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Thank you to our students, families, and staff for another fantastic year. 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
10: 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Who is Hassan Piker? Who is Cenk Uygur? 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KSmytheHill.com, great friend of ours, news and commentary writer. Kay, how's it going?
25: I'm good, Joe. How are you doing?
10: Doing well. Hassan Piker goes by Hassan Abi over on Twitch. I jumped in his channel once. Just give a little history, because it really is all about me. I jumped into his channel once, and I was giving him a hard time. I was like, debate me, let's go. And they banned me, and then he let me back in. Then he looked me up, and then he said, what did he call me? A clout goblin. I guess he thought I was trying to get clout from his channel. Nobody who watches him knows anything about me. In a nutshell, can you explain the phenomenon of Hassan Piker or Hassan Abi and why 35,000 people would watch him spew hate over on Twitch or anywhere else?
25: So these guys, Cenk and Hassan, they're part of a group like the Young Turks, which I, Joe, to be honest with you, have always seen as like the polar opposite of the Daily Wire.
10: Okay.
25: It's sort of this very, very extreme left-leaning news media organization. And then Hassan has his own Twitch stream and his own little celebrity, the kind of cringe. But when I first discovered that like Twitch was a thing, when I

0: I honestly don't think that the phrase communist or the term communist is rich enough, and I do use the word rich ironically here, but rich enough to truly describe this guy. Like, I was always pretty left-leaning. We've talked about this on the show before. I was, you know, raised in a very left-leaning country, and then I moved out here, and right around the time that I started realizing that the Democratic Party in the US was basically a bunch of commies, that was right around the time that I started watching Hassan in his Twitch stream, which, you know, back then, we're talking like 2019, so, you know, 7 years ago, there's a lot of political stuff. It's a lot of him just like sitting around in his room, conversing with the chat,
1: right,
0: talking and making fun of whatever like the topical news story is. But he comes at it from a very far left perspective. But watching him and watching those who sort of like surround him and surround, not as much Jenks, I do think, you know, I don't think he's the sharpest tool in the shed, but I do think Jenk, being that little bit much older, he can at least have an interesting debate. Watching Hassan was essentially the final nail in my liberal coffin. I definitely swayed very, very far to the conservative side upon watching him, because I realized that he's just essentially a mouthpiece. I don't know if he realizes it or if it's something that he knowingly does, but he's just this like very sad mouthpiece for the extremist left, which is, to be honest with you, like as fundamentalist and, you know, bad for society as you can get. You know, communism is basically pushing for the 1% to be even richer while saying, I'm not one of them. And he is, like, he's a very wealthy guy from his streams, but he's sort of this, like, young, far-left influencer who, is about as commie and Marxist as they can get. It's really
1: Let me throw this out there. Hassan is younger. Cenk, you might not know this, but Cenk is his uncle. They're related.
0: Yes.
1: Yeah, so Cenk is older, probably closer to my age, whereas Hassan is probably closer to your age. And Hassan comes off as this guy who really wants socialism and one for all and all for one. And he also absolutely hates Western culture while he's buying a $3 million mansion. So, and he literally did that. My question to you is, are these guys actors? And what is that? Do I have a story about Cenk? I do. Let me tell you the story. So I'm glad you asked me that, Kay. It's Kay Hill, by the way. I was flown into CNN headline news in 2007, 2008. They were thinking about bringing back left versus right, crossfire, doing something like that. I would be on the right. There'd be some doofus on the left. It was Cenk Uygur. It was Stephen A. Smith. It was Rachel Maddow. It was Eric Michael Dyson. It was Roland Martin. And I debated all these people. That was the tryout. They never actually did the show. In fact, for a week, they had Rachel Maddow and I do a show. And she ended up going to MSNBC, and they told me, well, she's the problem. Well, she wasn't, obviously, because she went to MSNBC. I don't think CNN really wanted to do left versus right. But the Cenk issue was, first of all, he had to stand on a box. He's too short. So he's standing on a box, and I'm standing there, and we're about to argue about whether we can question Barack Obama's birthright citizenship. That was a hot topic in 7 and 8, right? And he, the second they said, like, you're on, he started screaming at me. And I went, why are you screaming at me? Because I can scream twice as loud as you. What are you doing? And he's going on and on about how racist it was to ask about where Barack Obama was born. Has there ever been a white candidate or a Republican where they questioned it? I said, yes. John McCain, they're questioning him right now. He was born in the Panama Canal Zone. Nancy Pelosi literally said he might not be eligible. Did you not know that? And that was like an epic fail for him, and then he was done. But what I found from that, because before we went on, and after we went off, he wasn't yelling and screaming. So I think they might be actors. That's a long way to get back to the question. But when you're buying $3 million mansions, you're not really for socialism. When you're yelling and screaming about birthright citizenship, and you didn't take the time to even examine that the guy who was running for president right then was somebody that they were questioning his birthright citizenship, and he was a white guy from the Panama Canal Zone. I mean, it doesn't look like they do anything other than perform. It's performance art for people like that, is it not?
0: I think you absolutely nailed it, Joe. It is. It's very much performance art. And I think that while they might think that they are very, very stuck to their guns and they, you know, believe and mean everything that they say, their actions truly don't line up. I don't know as much about Cenk's actions other than that absolutely brilliant story you told, which sounds about right. I didn't know he was.

0: is a teeny tiny little man, though. That's
1: he's a wee funny. Man, as you people would say.
0: Oh, what a teeny tiny little teeny. I think, you know, on the part of Hassan, again, he's just, you know, he's an influencer. Like, that's all that he really is. And, you know, I can't remember exactly what the brands were, but there was like a picture of him flying, you know, first class, like dolled up in, you know, all these different designer brands. And it just, to me, it feels very, you know what it reminds me of? Have you ever seen the film, Death of Stalin?
1: No.
0: It's a comedy essentially about the actual death of Stalin and how Russia kind of, you know, decides on who their next leader is going to be, how the secret police work, how you can never really trust the conversations you're having with other people because you never know where they're going to get back to, you know, who's going to get decapitated for saying something that they thought was, you know, privilege, and blah, blah, blah. It's a really funny film, but it's, the premise is essentially this very, again, fundamentalist communist state that is said to be for the people, but in reality, everyone's out for themselves. And that's the kind of vibe that I get from Hassan. So all of this being said, Joe, these are not people that you and I would ever like invite over for dinner. We're never. Not going to go sit down in the pub. I mean, you know, I think you and I would be open to the debate, but as we know, they're not necessarily open
1: they're
0: to
1: not.
0: The debate.
1: They're not.
0: These are not people that we would ever spend time with. So, color me shocked when this morning I woke up and actually saw a headline that made me go, huh, I think I'm with Hassan and Cenk on this one. Turns out, Joe, they were supposed to be flying out to the UK to speak, I think it was a South by Southwest London festival, which I don't even know was a thing. And they both had their visas revoked because the current British government doesn't like what these men have to say. Now, again, we don't like what these men have to say. We think they're performance artists. We think they're commie scum. But
1: they have the right
0: I will defend their right to say all that crazy commie stuff, tooth and nail, I will defend it.
1: Me too.
0: So this is, once again, this is the island of, you know, like, oh, we're going to let all these refugees in, but it's just all military-aged males. Like, this is the island where people are too scared of being perceived as racist to actually enforce the law upon anyone of color, even when they've committed literal murder. But these two clowns, who pose about as much of a threat as the kitten that's currently lying on the floor in my living room, who, you know, was only born, like, I think, like 5 days ago, they're about as useful as that kitten. And Keir Starmer's government says, no, you're not allowed here because we don't like what you have to say because we're scared that it'll lead to potentially like violence or protests. And it's just like, what?
1: Wait, stop. Because I'm confused now. Why would they ban them? They align with the people the British are protecting. They align almost exactly with Sadiq Khan and people like them. So what are they gaining by doing this? Are they telling the Tommy Robinsons of the world and the Ant Middletons of the world, hey, look, we stopped these two from coming in. We're British again, right? I mean, what are they doing? I mean, let them come in and let the British people decide how stupid they are and how nuts they are. Does freedom of speech not emanate from Great Britain? Did we make that up over here? Didn't you guys used to have that?
0: We had it for about 10 minutes in the 90s. It led to some great grungy music, and then it went straight down the toilet. Straight down the toilet, Joe. Apparently it's something to do with their views on Israel, which, again, it's sort of one of those things where, like, all of my friends in the UK are pretty anti the current government in Israel. Like, I don't really care either way. I'm just, you know, when I look at the UK, what I most think about is, like, maybe we don't let as many military-aged fundamentalist Islamic males in illegally. Maybe that's not the best
1: move for the country. Might be good to stop that.
0: Just an idea.
1: Well, why do you think they're doing this with these two guys then? They are so apologetic to anybody who's anti-Western culture that, as you said, they're welcoming the entire Northern Africa, African area into Western Europe now. So what is it that they hope to gain by saying we're not going to let them in? Because the people that they let in all hate Israel. What's different here?
0: Yeah, it literally doesn't make any sense. And the other thing, Joe, is I'm pretty sure Keir Starmer is pretty anti-Israel too. I'm not sure, like, don't, like, necessarily quote me on that. But I'm pretty sure that the current makeup of British politics, they're all pretty anti-Bibi Netanyahu. So I don't really understand that either. It was one guy, I think it was like our Homeland Secretary or whatever the equivalent is, who was just like, no, we don't really want him here. And I didn't dig too deep into who that guy was because, you know, they change more often than most people's underwear. Like, again, right. It's just... We've talked about this before on the show, like what a farce British politics is right now, yes. Like how most people aren't even elected into government anymore. Like it's just this little small cabal of people who make the decisions over who's going to lead Britain. So the fact that this guy revoked their visas over a freedom of speech issue, that's part one, where I never thought that I would be defending Hassan and Cenk because, right. Again, I think most of what they say is garbage. I think it's ironic that it's been done in this current moment in time for the sort of like anti-Israel concept. I did see that the guy who made the final decision to not grant them the visas said, we're worried that these guys are going to come in to the UK and say a bunch of stuff at this festival that's going to incite a bunch of anti-Semitic violence. And it's like, but you've let the whole Arab world.
1: Yes.
0: Onto the beaches.
1: There's a bunch of there's a bunch of violence that's already happening. To me, it doesn't make sense. I think they're trying to get a straw in their cap to say, look, we stopped a couple of people who had Israel, ignored the 2 million that hate them who we let in. So, I mean, the whole thing doesn't make any sense. Okay, I don't have a whole lot of time, but I want to do Paris on fire because Paris is on fire and it's a bunch of people from Northern Africa that are pounding their chests and trying to show this is our land now. Nothing you can do to stop us. And again, the authorities in France are doing about as much as the authorities here are doing at Delaney Hall in New Jersey. Why?
0: Well, okay. So Europe, and this kind of does bleed into the whole Hassan Cenk thing, because again, sort of shows the hypocrisy of that decision making in the UK. But the UK, EU, always had a pretty rich history of football hooliganism, shall we say. There's been more than one example of violence and, you know, sometimes just like horrible accidents that have occurred from football fans just going completely mental and sports fans in general, you know, like Brits are pretty good at that. They're not, you know, going to go burn down cities in a BLM riot, but like football, woo, let's go set fire to some stuff. That is not what we are seeing anymore. That kind of hooliganism is dead and it's been co-opted. Again, like you said, I honestly, when my husband showed me the videos of what's going on in Paris, it took me, I'd say, probably about 30 seconds to realize that we weren't at war. That's how bad it looks.
1: Yeah,
0: and it's not just
1: it. Yeah,
0: these kids jumping up. I mean, literally setting fire to cars, setting fire to buildings, right. Blowing stuff up, rioting in the streets. People have been killed, hundreds of injuries. And after a while, you got to kind of realize, and by a while, I mean like 5 minutes of this stuff, you got to kind of realize this isn't normal sports hooliganism. This is an excuse to co-opt what was probably a pretty mild bunch of drunk guys yelling about stuff in the street, which, you know, you can find on any given Sunday in the UK.
1: Right.
0: But what we're seeing in Paris is truly a co-opting of these, you know, probably smaller celebrations as an excuse to commit violence in a country that these people weren't raised in a country that has welcomed these people, not realizing that in welcoming them, they're essentially starting their own downfall. Does that make any sense? Am I wittering on too much?
1: No. I mean, that's exactly what they're doing. And then they're going to look at, you know, the authorities, the residents look at the authorities and say, how did this ever happen? Because you guys were complacent. Suicidal empathy is the name of Gad Saad's new book, but it's a great phrase. Suicidal empathy. You're going to have empathy until you're dead. And that's it. I mean, you're doing it. And you should know that you're doing it, and you're doing it to yourself, but they all want to get like that feather in their cap again. They want to say, hey, look at how nice I was to the Muslims from Northern Africa. Okay, it doesn't make any sense. I'm confused by it. I truly am.
0: Yeah, it's a sad state of affairs, and I don't know. To me, I think it is stealth warfare. We've talked about this on the show before.
1: Not even stealth. Yeah. They're doing it out in the open.
0: Yeah. It's not stealth anymore, is it? It's sort of like the same with like China's sort of not so stealth invasion of America, like
1: right.
0: The, you know, perpetuation of fentanyl, the sort of normalization of buying up like agricultural land, you know, you name it, the Chinese have invaded. I mean, they've invaded our minds with the way that TikTok, you know, has dumbed down entire generations, like completely undermined us, like physically and psychologically, but yeah, we're fighting back against it. Britain and Europe is doing absolutely nothing to fight back against this mass illegal immigration, stealth invasion. The, you know, I've said it once, I've said it a million times to my friends and my family back in the UK. If every single fundamentalist Islamic male took up arms today and waged war in Britain or across Europe, they would win. Purely right, because yeah, I don't think British people would fight back en masse because they would still be scared of being called racist. And it's absolutely pathetic.
1: It is nuts. It is Kay Hill. Go and follow her, kaysmithill.com. See her on Newsmax. Check out everything she does. Kay, you're the best. Appreciate you.
0: You're the best. Thanks, Joe.
1: We're back after this. Stay right here.
2: Joe Pag.

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8: Wall Street ending the opening day of June on an upswing. With the unveiling of NVIDIA's new AI chip, RTX Spark, it says is the most efficient PC chip in history. The Dow rising 46 points, S&P gaining 20, NASDAQ climbing 114. All three indexes closing Monday in record territory. NASDAQ closing above 27,000 for its first time ever. Hewlett-Packard Enterprise stock skyrocketing after Monday's closing bell. The PC giant reporting its highest quarterly earnings since February of 2018. MongoDB, Arm Holdings, and MGM Resorts among Wall Street's big winners Monday, while Qualcomm, Cboe Global Markets, and Constellation Energy among the big losers. JetBlue also falling Monday. And that's your Fox Business Report. I'm Laura Cantor, invested in you.
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12: 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Go check out the entire Josh Hammer interview from Friday. It's a lot in there about E. Jean Carroll and a whole lot more. Birthright citizenship as well. That's Sam. That's Polo. I'm Joe. We'll see you tomorrow. Bye.
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19: Here's your Wild Horse Resort and Casino weather update. Tonight the skies will be mostly cloudy but gradually clearing as the night continues, with winds averaging around 3 to 8 miles an hour while temperatures settle near 50 degrees. Tomorrow you'll see sunny skies with calm winds averaging around 5 to 9 miles an hour with temperatures reaching highs in the low 80s. Get breaking news notifications and even stream this station with the Elkhorn mobile app. Download the app today.
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21: A deal to pause the fighting. I'm Lisa Lucera, Fox News. President Trump says he's brokered a deal between Israel and Hezbollah as U.S. talks with Iran appear to be stalled.
22: President Trump has long insisted there is no deadline for a deal with Iran. Iran has long demanded the ceasefire include Lebanon, where its proxy Hezbollah is based. In a post on Truth Social, Trump writes he had a productive call with Israeli Prime Minister Benjamin Netanyahu, and a very good call with Hezbollah. And they agreed that all shooting will stop, that Israel will not attack them, and they will not attack Israel. For his part, Prime Minister Netanyahu writes, I spoke with President Trump and told him that if Hezbollah does not cease attacking our cities and citizens, Israel will attack terror targets in Beirut.
21: Fox's Lucas Tomlinson at the White House. This is U.S. Central Command says it bombed radar and drone sites in Iran after Tehran shut down an American drone over the weekend. The Justice Department is putting a controversial anti-weaponization fund on hold following a court ruling.
23: DOJ says it disagrees strongly with a court order, but will abide by the ruling that blocks payments from a nearly $1.8 billion compensation fund for individuals who believe they were unfairly prosecuted for political reasons. Lawmakers from both parties raised concerns about the fund and whether people convicted for actions taken on January 6th would be eligible. Those objections prevented Republicans from advancing an ICE funding package last month. It's unclear if the Justice Department's announcement will unlock that funding. Several Democrats say they still plan to introduce legislation that would ban the fund from ever being established.
21: Fox's Jared Halpern at the White House. The Associated Press is reporting President Trump is considering scrapping the fund altogether. A 25-year-old man charged with murder after police say he stabbed a woman to death on an Atlanta commuter train in apparently random attack. America's listening to Fox News.
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25: 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So I went straight to the official source, Medicare.gov, to get the facts about Medicare. 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And so can you. 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
21: More bad news for Britain's Prime Minister after the publication of more files about a former UK ambassador to the US who was friends with convicted sex offender Jeffrey Epstein.
0: The new trove of pages includes a note from former UK ambassador to the US Peter Mandelson to then Foreign Secretary David Lammy prior to his appointment, telling Lammy the government would, quote, never regret giving him the job. Mandelson, who is 72, is out on bail after being arrested in February during an investigation into whether he passed sensitive government information to Jeffrey Epstein when he was a member in the British government a decade and a half ago. Prime Minister Keir Starmer fired Mandelson last year after documents showed he had kept up contact with Epstein after the financier's 2008 conviction for sexual offenses involving a minor. Critics say it raises questions about Starmer's judgment. Tanya J. Powers, Fox News.
21: State of Florida suing OpenAI and its CEO Sam Altman, claiming the company knowingly released and aggressively marketed ChatGPT to the public while concealing what it says are serious risks, especially to underage users. OpenAI has not yet commented. A country music icon expanding her businesses. Working
1: 9 to 5. Dolly Parton, who turned 80 this year, is showing no signs of slowing down as she looks to expand Dollywood. The park, drawing more than 4 million visitors last year, is part of a broader $500 million investment plan, including a brand new, first-of-its-kind indoor ride, Night Flight Expedition, combining a thrilling coaster with whitewater rafting, set to launch later this year. Dolly's Tennessean travel stop officially launches June 24th, with plans for more statewide and then nationwide. And this fall opens the Dolly Parton Songteller Hotel and Museum in downtown Nashville.
21: Fox's Michelle Polino. Wall Street, the Dow gained 46. The NASDAQ added 114. The S&P plus 19. I'm Lee Silicera. This is Fox News.
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5: I think we just need to send a bunch of Southern women with flip-flops over there and make them all go cut their own switches. Jiminy Christmas. If you send a bunch of Nanas and Gigi's over there and Mimi's, holy crow. Why do people give the suburbs so much nonsense? Because they're amazing. There's grocery stores everywhere, and they're not like the grocery stores that are in the city that only sell like wine and cheese for single cat ladies.
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7: We have very bad elections. We have to pass, we really have to pass Save America Act. Save America Act is voter ID, very important. Proof of citizenship and no mail-in ballots, with exceptions if you're in the military or you're disabled or you're sick or something, or you're going on vacation. You know, I'll be liberal on that subject, okay, to use a term that nobody uses anymore. But no, with exceptions. And the mail-in ballots, no other country in the world is doing mail-in voting anymore because it's a fraud. You cannot keep it honest. There's no way of keeping it honest. The Republican Senate has to get going. The House has passed it. And the Republican Senate has to get going. They have to. They have no choice.
5: They have to. And we're also starting to see some of that way into midterm polling, which we're going to get into, because it's starting to get, I mean, we told you it was going to get serious with that. And I think that some people just, they think that it's a Democrat talking point, but it's really not a Democrat talking point. It's a very real thing. And I've said before a million times, they've really got to get a handle on this and do something to improve polling, because otherwise it is going to be, it doesn't matter how many seats are created with redistricting, it's going to be an issue. I mean, come hell or high water, Democrats are going to try to do everything possible to get themselves elected, even dealing with that crazy Nazi guy, which we're going to talk about, the Graham Plattner thing. So Trump has got to get on this. And he can't just say, well, I don't care about... That's not going to work. And I've said this a million times before. None of that stuff is going to work. They really have to figure out a way to remedy this issue. Because it can't just be, well, we'll just, you know, we don't care about this. We don't care about the numbers. And I get what he's saying on that. But that's not an answer that's going to endear voters. And this is something the media is going to hammer. And even if it's not a reality, but close to being a reality, the media will hammer it into a reality. You just don't want any unforced errors, is kind of like my entire point with everything. You don't want unforced errors. Not dealing with this is a giant unforced error. And I'm going to go over some of the polling for you, because I think people, I had a friend I spoke to over the weekend who was saying, yes, but the amount of seats that are going to be created is not going to be enough to save if you lose in other battleground areas. And that's, I think, what people are forgetting about this. So welcome to the radio program. Dana Lash here. We're going to go through all of this. We got Congress out, so it's kind of nothing's really happening in D.C. for the most part. People are getting ready for 250. We got updates on that. Dear God, we got some of the same headlines. I'd rather kill myself than go over some of them because they're so boring. I literally would rather rip my fingernails out and open all of my veins and bleed to death on my front sidewalk than have to discuss all of them. It's annoying. It's like the same damn stuff every day. So I'm just not even going to talk about some of it. If it's something that I'm not addressing, it's because I find it boring as all hell. So there you go. But leading off with this whole issue, I actually mean to get to this a lot later, because Iran's going to affect this. So many of these issues are going to be affected by whatever ends up happening with Iran. And of course, it's all going to hell in a handbasket now, because Iran was never serious about any of that. They were never, ever serious about negotiations. Now we have the news that was out this morning about, oh, they're looking at, they're trying to strike American bases in Kuwait, which, didn't they do that before, though, like in the early days of this? But I think they actually hit them in the early days of this. If I'm remembering everything correctly. So we're not any bit closer at all whatsoever to any kind of ceasefire, because we're not going to be, because it's Iran. I think that's everybody's first mistake into thinking that that's somehow going to mean something. It doesn't matter, because it's Iran. It does not matter. It's Iran. It does not matter. These are not serious. It's not a serious party to any kind of negotiation at all whatsoever. And so now they're saying, well, the talks are over. And again, this was all ever a negotiation to get to a finalization for ceasefire. That's all it was. It was just a negotiation for negotiation. So now they say they want to look at the Red Sea, have conflict there, which we knew in the early days that was always a potential. But the blockade, enforcement for the blockade increased, while Iran has suspended diplomatic communication and messages with the United States. That's if you just simply agree that they had any with them in the first place, which I don't think any of us are. Do you honestly think that they were sitting and having daily? No, they weren't. It's Iran. They said that because Iran was upset, and here's how they're doing it again. They're upset because Israel decided to strike Hezbollah. Poor little peaceful Hezbollah sitting up there in southern Lebanon all by them little baby cells. And they're just up there getting picked on by big old bad Israel. Or it's because Hezbollah has been rocketing and mortaring Israel nonstop since all of this began, and even before them. See, that's the thing. Iran wants to include Hezbollah in all of this in Lebanon. That's when they had Pakistan, the idiots over at Pakistan, which is a waste of a country. It honestly is. I see no point in the existence of Pakistan. And you can quote me on that. And if you dislike it, choke to death. I don't care. But they get involved in it. And then this was the first time they get involved in it, completely screw it up. And then everybody's talking about, well, Lebanon should have been included in the ceasefire. Then it was made to look like Trump was the one who screwed up. And oh my gosh, it's the Jews and then all of the woke, Reich, incestuous band of brothers. You know, the Fox News rejects who, for all of their plastic surgery and hair extensions and tobacco patches and, you know, coke habits, couldn't make it without having Qatari money in Podcastistan. So they're the ones, are, oh, look, it's the Jews that are directing everything. That's how it went the first time. Now here we are, the second time. Iran suspends all diplomatic communication, and they're saying it's because big old bad Israel struck Hezbollah. I don't care if all of Hezbollah dies in an acid pool. I don't care. They're terrorists. Nobody cares what happens to terrorists. I think that we indulge them far too long. I think they ought to be hung off the coast of the United States so that every other sovereign country can see them hanging and dangling in the wind with the birds picking off their remains. That's really ultimately how this should go in a perfect world. But instead, we're negotiating with the terrorists that are running the Iranian regime, and now they're insisting on protecting the terrorists in Hezbollah, which is all a part of Iran. So now Iran's acting like, well, it's because they struck Hezbollah, and that's the reason. But they omit the fact that it's Hezbollah that instigated hostilities, perpetuated hostilities, continued hostilities, expanded hostilities, increased the severity of hostilities, and refuses to cease hostilities nonstop. Lebanon hates them too, by the way. So now they're pretending that it's because Israel decided to strike Hezbollah. And now here we go again, part two. This is where we're at. So nothing has changed. Why are we still tickling the toes of these terrorists? Why? Either bomb them all to a horrible, fiery death and get on with it, or don't. Just let us all be subjugated to the Red-Green Alliance. Good grief. So that's where we're at. I'm just tired of it all. I'm tired. And then we got midterms. I swear to you, if we are dealing with this by the time midterms roll around, Katie, bar the door, so help me God. Cannot do this for weeks on end, Kane. Mm-hmm. Then I really want aliens now, but I hope the aliens don't come in peace. I hope they just bomb the rock. That would be the best thing. That would be the best thing to happen. So, it's just a bright, cheery Monday, is it not? Yay, Monday. But still, though. So they have the Houthis that are going to be attacking in the Red Sea. The Iranian, by the way, I love how the Iranian guard was like, the Houthis aren't ever part of us. Now they're saying we're going to expand the war by having the Houthis attack shipping in the Red Sea. Well, they've already been doing that, so they're going to do it more? You backwoods goat fornicators, they're going to do it more? And so the Saudis are apparently upset over it. Well, maybe the Houthis can use some of their military and do something about it in the Red Sea. There's that. Also, there's that suggestion. This isn't the first time the Houthis have done it. Are we going to seriously let a ragtag bunch of pirates do this? Because didn't we had a response for this in the Barbary days, did we not? I mean, my response would be, if you're going to push us to war, my God, not only will you rue the day, but your children will rue it. Your grandchildren and your great-grandchildren. We will literally make your tree, your family tree, dry up out of fear. And then enforce that. So, I think if they do it, I think we should just all capture them and sell them into slavery. See, turnabout's fair play, right? That's what Arabs have been doing. That's really what the Arab trade has been about. That's what they've been doing for thousands of years. Let's go on with it. So, this is the reality of the situation that we're dealing with. Are you happy with it? That's where we're at. I'm not painting a kittens and sunshine picture. I'm tired of it. I'm absolutely tired of it. Because now we have to endure all of these brain dead hot takes from the cable news rejects and the race hustling whores out there. We're going to have to deal with that nonstop again. And I'm done with it. Jiminy Christmas. So that's the reality. So Trump can't do anything else. He has to go, and Lorraine made a good point. He has to roll a couple of weeks at a time, and then he's got to stop. And he's got to roll a few weeks at a time because he's trying to get around anything that expands beyond the authorized use of military force from 2004, which included Iran in it, which is one of the reasons why he's able to act this way with executive power in the first place. But to increase it beyond what the 04 AUMF allows will require congressional involvement. And, you know, Congress isn't going to do it. Congress isn't going to do it. So for everybody out there who's saying, oh, well, everyone's a war, you can't be a warmonger. Even if you wanted to be, you could not be a warmonger with this Congress because you have a bunch of Islamist zombies that are in Congress You have some of the dregs of society that have been elevated by DEI into positions of power, and they will absolutely drag it out. I believe that people like Rashida Tlaib and Ilhan Omar have no problem with watching American soldiers die. They have no problem with sending them off under-resourced, under-supported, and getting them killed, which is probably another reason why Trump doesn't have to. He's been very carefully skirting the rules on this, going right up to the edge of it, because he doesn't want to place soldiers' lives in the hands of these Islamists. And I wouldn't either. So, no, it's very difficult to be a warmonger with this type of Congress in power. It's you can't even prosecute successfully a full-on conflict with this Congress in power. How do you think we had Vietnam? How do you think we had the Afghanistan withdrawal go the way it did? And the time spent in Afghanistan, even back in the 90s and early aughts. Because you have people who have no idea how to prosecute a conflict. That's why. No, I know it's all very harsh truth. Some people need to hear it. They need to absolutely hear it. We have headlines on the way as we roll towards the bottom of this first hour. And the folks who help make the program happen, it's our friends over at Ghostbed. If you haven't gotten this mattress, go ahead and sleep on your trash pile that you currently call a mattress, because that's what it is. Go crack fox it up on your trash pile, because that's exactly, if you're not sleeping on a Ghostbed, you might as well be homeless. I'm not joking. You might as well be homeless. It's just the best mattress that's made out there. And I'm not just saying that because it's my mattress. I'm saying it because it legitimately is. So first off, mattresses, you're not supposed to wake up tossing and turning, uncomfortable. 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
17: And now, all of the news you would probably miss. It's time for Dana's Quick Five.
5: Oh, yes, tis time. All right, so we haven't even gotten into the Grand Platner stuff, so hold your horses. That's happening. Okay. So, apparently, a passenger caused an international flight to make a U-turn after using a four-letter word to name his Bluetooth device. You know how you can name your phone, especially if it's a hotspot or something like that, and it can be picked up and read by other devices. So you can see, like, oh, Dana's phone or whatever. Somebody on the United Airlines flight to Spain from Newark, they had to turn back. They left around 6 p.m., turned back about 9:30 p.m. because the 16-year-old's Fitbit was called Bomb. I don't know who I hate more, the morons who thought it was actually a bomb. Really, that's about it. I don't know who I think that's, I don't know how, I'm just, I have to evaluate how much I hate them. They said that the device remained online. The flight staff was immediately notified. The device remained online even after crew members request to turn Bluetooth off on all devices. And then they turned the flight around. So did he not know how to turn it off on all of the devices? I don't know. They took off again at 2:19 the following morning, 2:19 a.m. I think I would be livid. I think I would be beating people to death, and I would be on television because I would immediately be taken into jail. Sadly, we didn't die from this. A meteor explodes off the coast of Massachusetts, causing a loud boom. Yeah, boo, so sad. It was the equivalent to about 300 tons of TNT. Yeah, so they said the prelim reports from the American Meteor Society, everybody saw it, 2 p.m. Saturday. sadly, it didn't kill us all. So, you know, it's not the sweet meteor of death we were hoping for. The African CDC says over 1,100 suspected cases of Ebola in Democratic Republic of Congo and Uganda. We went through this before. The first person that tries to make me wear a face mask is going to have their endocrine system ripped out through their ear canal by me. So don't. I will tie your esophagus into a bow around your neck. I'm not kidding you. I will choose supreme violence if y'all try this again. I don't care. You can bleed out of your eyes and your backside. I don't care. We're not locking down. Don't care. They said that they had 263 confirmed cases in both countries, the African CDC. So it's always some kind of weird, crazy thing that's popping. I mean, when did we have Ebola? Like 5 years ago? Yeah. Lack of sleep is fueling a cancer surge in under 50s. I mean, we've always had a lack of sleep before, to say nothing of the clot shots. So I'm sure that that's what it is. I'm sure it's that, not the clot shots at all. Sure, it's not that. So coming up, Dems Nazi problem. That and more. Stick with us.

0: 250 years ago, Americans declared that we were meant to live free, to work, move, and live on our own terms. 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
5: Fox News, I'm Tom Rigotti. A Brooklyn man accused of threatening to kill an ICE agent and his family is facing federal charges. Fox's Steve Harrigan is in Newark, New Jersey.
6: The Justice Department says 27-year-old Nicholas Scalfo admitted to making the threats outside Delaney Hall and was arrested with the help of facial recognition technology.
5: The violent protests continued over the weekend. President Trump is reacting after a wave of high-profile artists withdrew from Freedom 250's Great American State Fair. Fox's Alexandria Hoff has more from the White House.
7: Freedom 250 announced President Trump will personally kick off this historic celebration. Then the president pushed the idea of canceling performances altogether, stating, "We should have a giant Make America Great Again rally for 250 instead of having overpriced singers."
5: Martina McBride and Poison frontman Bret Michaels are among those who canceled. 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
8: Here's your Wild Horse Resort and Casino weather update. Tonight, the skies will be mostly cloudy, but gradually clearing as the night continues, with winds averaging around 3 to 8 miles an hour, while temperatures settle near 50 degrees. Tomorrow, you'll see sunny skies with calm winds averaging around 5 to 9 miles an hour, with temperatures reaching highs in the low 80s. 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
0: Welcome back to the program, your lovable curmudgeon. Dana Lash here with you. And one of the big blow-ups that we saw over the weekend, my friends would not stop texting me about this, and I'm trying to be very methodical about protecting my time off because I don't really take vacations. So I, my weekends, I'm trying not to like read as much news so life isn't miserable and I don't pray harder for aliens to come and kill us all. Ultimately, you think I'm joking and I'm not. But so I was trying not to watch the implosion of the whole Graham Plattner thing. You guys know him. He's the annoying meathead who lied about having a Nazi tattoo. We're not just saying that he got a Nazi tattoo. The dude bragged about having like the skull and crossbones that the SS guards that at concentration camps had. That's literally the tattoo the guy had. And he was bragging about it. And then they tried to hide it. And it's just ridiculous how it's gotten the way that it is. It's insane. So you have Graham Plattner, who Democrats really want him out of the race, I think, now, because he is an absolute liability. But he's them. Is he a liability? Is it a liability if he's just like, hey, I'm who you are. I'm just not lying about it, right? So this whole story is insane. For all of the discussion that Democrats had over, I'm pulling up this story, Pete Hegseth's tattoo. You remember Pete Hegseth's tattoo? Mm-hmm. The Iron Cross, and people were acting like it was some big, like, actual Nazi thing when they tried to see that in everything. But then this is okay. So Graham Plattner,

0: from your past that still may emerge in this race?
1: No. I haven't lived a boring life, but I haven't lived a very complicated life. I've never been close to money. I've never been close to power. I've never really had the ability to screw people over. My life is not very complicated, and there is not anything else coming.
2: Would you like to revisit that? I don't even know where to start with us.
3: Age like milk.
2: So, I don't even know where to start with it. So, this is back in January. You know, he was asked this, and he said no. I mean, I don't know where to start. So, he had the, let's start with the tattoo again. It was the Totenkopf. He had this actual literal tattoo that Nazi guards at concentration camps had, and he had apparently bragged about it in text, bragged about it to friends, so he knew exactly what it was. When he was caught with it, and then he tried to cover it up. When he was caught with it, he acted as though he didn't know what it was, that he had just gone to, this is just the beginning, that he had just gone to a tattoo parlor with some friends on leave and gotten the tattoo. But then it came out that he knew exactly what it was, and that's the whole reason why he picked it. So that came out. Let's see. He's referred to Jesus' mother as a skank. Yeah. He has, where to start? I don't know. He had a DUI on his record that he lied about. Oh, my gosh. What? I mean, I don't know how far I can, what about the porta potty stuff?
3: Oh, God, no.
2: See, all these sweet people that have been just living their best lives this weekend, they have no idea what we're, they really, and I'm trying to figure out if I want to talk, tell you about it. Tell about the kick profile, Kane. I'll take the porta potty. It's too much for me. It's too much. Tell the people.
4: Well, apparently it's been discovered that it's currently, and from what I saw this morning, it's still currently active.
2: Oh, you're kidding me.
4: And apparently, Kik is obviously a private messaging situation where nefarious things happen.
2: Some weird people go on it and they message. Yeah.
4: That is an accurate way to describe it, yes. And so he is on it. Current photo. You can tell that, you know, based on the tattoos.
2: He's
4: on his
2: trying to take a sexy shot of himself.
4: Yeah. And it actually just IDs him for who he is.
2: He's. He called, what is it, a gold star. He made fun of a gold star soldier's death. New York Post, by the way, your pop-up ads. I hope the asteroid hits your offices first. Same. So he also, oh gosh, do I really want to talk about the porta potty stuff? Okay. So he was on Reddit and he was under the name P Hustle. And apparently he would go into porta potties. It was a post that asked, what are some familiar scents that bring you back to reality and nostalgia? I can't read what he said, but he said that he likes to go to porta potties and have a private romantical time because the blue water smell apparently is a turn on for him.
4: Private romantical times with himself.
2: Yes, in a porta potty, randomly,
4: by
2: wherever himself. He would see them. And he apparently did it a lot.
3: And bragged about it publicly.
2: And everything that he had on Reddit was verified by Reddit and this pull push search tool that archives all of his posts and all of that stuff, because he tried scrubbing everything, but it didn't happen. The internet never forgets. So he's got that tattoo. He talked about, he mocked a Purple Heart soldier. That was the footage. He said that the guy didn't deserve to live because his stupidity, etc. He went off on him. He had the death said symbol. Oh my gosh, where to even start? The sexist text he got. Democrats have a major issue with this guy, and they were circling the wagons around him just last week. At what point does it get too far, right? At what point do you say, the porta potty thing was one too far, right? At what point do they say, well, maybe this isn't our guy? They had the Wall Street Journal and New York Times. Apparently, then they got sexually explicit, I'm not reading these either, sexually explicit text messages that Plattner was exchanging with women who were not his wife.

0: One of them, oh, I can't say this. One of them read he wanted to blitzkrieg that a double snakes. That's actually one of the only ones that I can read. I'm trying to be very careful with us because we have some very sensitive markets out there in the terrestrial space. So he, and so he was, yeah, sexting with other women who were not his wife. And some of it was really gross. Now, his wife had previously defended him. But now she said that she was deeply hurt. She felt betrayed. She said that the private confessions were spread by a former staffer. And it was a staffer, by the way, that had left when the death's head and all of that stuff came out. So she was defending. She was saying that it was shameful gossip, etc. What in the world is that? What in the world is that? These are pretty bad. This guy sounds like a jackwagon. I've never met him. I don't ever care to meet him. He sounds like he's high on his own supply. He's oversexed and completely grody. And he's a complete leftist. He is everything that a progressive male, when you talk about toxic masculinity, it's Graham Plattner. All right. That's the toxic masculinity. It's not like World War II vets. It's dudes like Graham Plattner. This guy who thinks he's God's gift to women. I'm like, have you seen yourself in a mirror? Really? No. And he's, the stuff that he has said, this, I mean, sexting with the women, going after injured soldiers, the death's head tattoo, talking about going and having a wink in a porta potty because he likes the blue water. I mean, there's that's just the top of the iceberg. I can't even believe we're, this is where we are today. Hi, it's Monday. I'm so sorry. I did not do this to you. It was Democrats who did this to you. So at what point are they, so at what point, and the wife was like, oh, these texts with women that, you know, it's shameful. And you would think that she would, when I first saw this headline, I thought, is his wife saying that, that it's shameful that he did this? Because that's honestly what I thought, Kane. I thought his wife is saying it's shameful that he did this. And oh my goodness. And apparently she had confided in this staffer that had left after the death's head controversy. And she, the wife had confided in the staffer. And then it was the staffer apparently that allowed this stuff to get out. So when the wife was saying that it's shameful that this happened, when I first saw that headline, I thought she's going after the man. Okay, well, maybe my stereotype of her as a Democrat wife is going to be completely upended 5 seconds later. Nope. She's saying that the people talking about what her husband did is shameful gossip. That's not gossip to say that your grody, middle-aged, over-the-hill, horny husband who's sexting everyone when he's not wanking it in a porta potty, when he's not tubing it in a porta potty, saying that it's gross isn't gossip. Everyone's affirming that he did it and he doesn't care who knows. I'm sorry, but I wouldn't be standing by a man after that. You're sexting other women. I'm not going to be standing by a man. I'm going to be calling my uncle that owns a pig farm. I'm going to be standing by nobody. That I just, oh my gosh. And he won't get out of the race. Do you think he's going to get out of the race, Kane?
1: No, because Democrats are still showing support. They understand, without saying it publicly, that this is hurtful to Democrats having this guy and supporting this guy.
0: Is it though?
1: But, right, this is what we're proving. It's D-different. This is how D-different things are.
0: I mean, if you didn't think that the tattoo was enough, he was like, I didn't know it was a Nazi tattoo. I just didn't know. And then texts come out, totally knew it was a Nazi tattoo and bragged about it being a Nazi tattoo. There's always going to be somebody in your life to tell on you. Just know this. That will always happen.
1: The bigger problem for me is the fact that everything the left has claimed Trump is who Graham Plattner is. And they are sitting there defending him while making this up for Trump. It's unreal how bass-ackwards things are with Democrats.
0: I mean, I'm trying to be cognizant of the subject matter because I realize a lot of you now school's out, and I know you don't have me babysit your kids, but your kids may be around you while you're listening to the program, so I'm trying to be very sensitive to that. But my gosh, you guys, I'm not reading the text. I gave you the most G-rated version text that I could, correct, Kane? I mean, that's the only one I can pretty much share. It's gross. And I look at this guy, and I'm sorry, he is nothing attractive. Why is it always the ugliest progressives that act like this. People like Anthony Weiner. He could like pull his head through a needle. Through the eye of a needle. He's like all like skinny and bleh. He's like he's out of proportion. You know what I mean? He's just, his features are ugly. Grant Plattner's features are ugly. He's just not an attractive man, but this is male progressivism. If you want to know how feminists are created, if you want to go back and see the evolution of feminists and their germinating stage, go back and look at Grant Plattner's wife. Go, look at Grant Plattner. That is the type of progressive male that creates feminists because he has no idea how to treat women. He has no idea how to treat other people. And so they're going to stand by him. That's what it looks like. He's got support from Sanders, from Warren, from Ruben Gallego. He's got Ro Khanna. So far, doesn't look like he's lost any support. He went, didn't he have an event on Sunday where he got a standing ovation from his Nazi-loving, enthusiastic supporters? I'm surprised that some of the podcast stand bros weren't in the audience for him. Oh my gosh, speaking of which, so one of the chunky ones and his Nepo nephew got banned from the UK, and they're trying to say that Israel did it. We're going to talk about that coming up because that's so ridiculous. We have a lot to hit still as we move. 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
0: What is this nightmare? Oh, for the love. Who is it, ABC, you said?
15: Yep, Good Morning America.
0: So they're kicking off How We Have Sex Month. In case you didn't know, it's, I mean, veterans, you get a day. Moms, you get a day. Dads, you get a day. But if you like to have sex with people that have the same bits as you, okay, you get a whole month. Yeah, down to the, I mean, that's why I just find it performative and dumb. Because it's a whole month for it. Again, we get Veterans Day, you get one day. For the people who died in service, those who died in service, you get one day. Moms get one day, dads get one day. But depending on how you have sex, you get a whole month. I'm spiffle.
15: Also, is pride a virtue or a
0: sin? No, it's
15: sin.
0: A sin.
15: Oh, okay.
0: Absolutely a sin. So we're going to have sin month. I just don't, how does that work on anyone anymore? Well, I was going to purchase this mouthwash, but then I saw this mouthwash affirmed. So I decided that I was going to purchase this mouthwash because of what it affirmed. I didn't say it over the air, but you read my lips. You know what I mean? I mean, where's the lie? A whole month of this. So now this is the month when you get to go see everything about, you know, how people choose to do it on everything. And why does every brand have to do this? It makes me hate everything. I want a month of just shut up and get out of my business. 1 month of that. 1 month of shut up, get out of our business. I want that to be a national, like a whole month. I don't need a special flag for it either. Unless it's a Jolly Roger, you know, I'll fly that. Just shut up and get out of my business month. That's it. What? I don't even know what month that should be. Like, we get Independence Day. It should be a whole month. Why do you get a whole month for choosing how do you have sex? Are you that retarded? I mean, I don't get it. We have a whole other hour on the way, so you might as well buckle up. And if anything offends you, go cry about it harder. Stick with us.
8: Here's your Wild Horse Resort and Casino weather update. Tonight the skies will be mostly cloudy but gradually clearing as the night continues, with winds averaging around 3 to 8 miles an hour while temperatures settle near 50 degrees. Tomorrow you'll see sunny skies with calm winds averaging around 5 to 9 miles an hour with temperatures reaching highs in the low 80s. 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
16: A deal could be coming. I'm Lisa LaSera, Fox News. President Trump says a deal with Iran could happen over the next week. The president, with the comments during an interview with ABC News, as he spoke by phone today with the leaders of Israel and Hezbollah, and they agreed to a temporary ceasefire.
17: He posted on Truth Social he thinks the negotiations will continue at a rapid pace.
16: Fox's Lucas Tomlinson at the White House, but Israeli Prime Minister Benjamin Netanyahu has said if Hezbollah does not stop attacking Israel, Israel will launch strikes at Beirut. A not guilty plea from an Iraqi man accused of planning multiple terror attacks, including one against President Trump's daughter Ivanka.
18: Hezbollah terrorist commander Mohammed al-Sadi pleaded not guilty today in Manhattan federal court to 8 charges, including conspiring to provide material support to 2 foreign terrorist organizations. Kataib Hezbollah in Iraq and Iran's Revolutionary Guard Corps. Now, in court, al-Sadi today was defiant, at one point shouting, quote, "I'm a prisoner of war. I'm not a criminal." His lawyer has said al-Sadi is a political prisoner. The 32-year-old is accused of directing and planning nearly 20 terrorist attacks and attempted attacks throughout Europe and the United States in retaliation for the U.S.-Israeli war in Iran.
16: Fox's Brian Yenis at Manhattan Federal Court. Prosecutors say the suspect made a pledge to assassinate the president's daughter, even having a blueprint of her Florida home. A South Carolina jury has found store owner not guilty of murder in the 2023 shooting of a black teenager. The jury returned the verdict for Chike Rick Chow, who shot the 14-year-old in the back after chasing him through the convenience store, but maintained he acted to defend his son. President Trump reportedly reconsidering whether to move forward with a $1.8 billion fund meant to compensate his supporters. 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
16: A court hearing in Chicago for the man accused in the shooting death of college student Sheridan Gorman.
21: Venezuelan national Jose Medina in Cook County Court for a discovery hearing about a month after the illegal immigrant pled not guilty to opening fire on a group of people near a beach, hitting and killing Sheridan Gorman, whose mother was also in court.
22: No more pretending that this is normal, and no more policies that protect dangerous people while families like ours are left to bury their children and bear this pain.
21: Department of Homeland Security says Medina was allowed to enter the U.S. under the Biden administration in 2023. Medina's defense team claims that he's mentally unfit to stand trial. In Chicago, Jeff Manasso, Fox News.
16: Just days ago, Medina was found in possession of a six-inch shank while in jail. Additional charges against him are pending. The Atlantic hurricane season gets underway today, and experts warn to keep your guard up.
23: Today, we heard from the director of the National Hurricane Center, Dr. Mike Brennan, also representatives of FEMA, everybody with the same message that even though the forecasts for this hurricane season indicate fewer tropical storms and hurricanes than we've seen recently, it only takes one, and we've seen in the past, as we saw here in 1992 in a very slow season, a terrible hurricane, Hurricane Andrew, and also 1983, only four storms the entire year, and one was a Category 3 hurricane that affected Galveston and Houston. So it's not about the number of hurricanes, it's about if one happens to come to your community.
16: Fox Weather's Brian Norcross at the National Hurricane Center in Miami. The rise of remote work since the pandemic has made businesses more hesitant to hire young, inexperienced workers and is the key driver of higher unemployment rates for recent college graduates. That's the finding of a study released today from the Federal Reserve Bank of New York. I'm Lisa Lacerra. This is Fox News.
24: Celebrating America's 250th birthday, they were two teenage boys with vivid imaginations and a love of science fiction when they changed our culture forever. In 1933, Jerry Siegel and Joe Shuster created a costume superhero with a secret identity, and 5 years later, Superman debuted in Action Comics number one. For almost 90 years, the last son of Krypton has fought for truth, justice, and the American way.
25: What is a hero? My answer was that a hero is someone who commits a courageous action without considering the consequences. Now my definition is completely different. I think a hero is an ordinary individual who finds the strength to persevere and endure in spite of overwhelming obstacles.
24: Siegel and Shuster created a whole new genre of fiction that led to the pantheon of superheroes, including Batman, Wonder Woman, and Green Lantern.
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29: Hey, let's jump right into it. We got a fun show for you tonight. Open phones, hour number three, as always. But hour two, we got a special guest, former United States Senator and former forward of the New York Knicks, Bill Bradley, going to join us. Lots to talk to him about as his former New York Knicks are in the NBA Finals. We'll get to that in hour number two. But this first hour, every Monday, we check in with former CBS man, now independent newsman, Scott McFarland joins us for a couple minutes. Scott McFarland, thanks for checking in, as always, on a busy Monday evening.
30: McGraw, I hold you personally responsible when Mondays are this busy. We need to slide into the weeks gracefully, brother.
29: Well, maybe in normal times, but this isn't normal times. It's 2 days of all sorts of business. Let's first start with Iran, because we're now a week after President Trump said that a deal was imminent any second. They were just putting the finishing touches on it. It's been a week. He's clearly frustrated or not getting what he wants, or now he's, you know, sort of the Donald Trump bravado is alive and well. But read the tea leaves for me. What are you hearing? What's going on? Why haven't they been able to cut a deal after apparently they were so close? What do we know?
30: Hey, you've heard of asymmetric warfare. This is like asymmetric negotiations. What the administration is telling us is that this is a first world country negotiating with people literally who are in caves. That's how they characterize it. I think the Chicken Little, we're near a deal, we're near a deal, was aspirational, optimistic, not totally irrational, but not exactly accurate. So we don't know where we are with these negotiations. And I know among Republicans here in Washington, those who've been deeply aligned with the president, they are increasingly concerned about our munitions stockpile. Do we have enough for all the threats across the world? Have we expended too much in Iran? If this thing's protracted, are we going to expend them further? And what's more, McGraw, they know at some point soon, the bill collector's coming. The administration's going to come to Congress to ask for tens of billions of dollars more for Iran. And I'm not sure what the reception's going to be, because Capitol Hill doesn't feel like they're totally clued in on what the peace negotiations really are or what's really happening on the ground.
29: Yeah, and so clearly, just reading the tea leaves, Donald Trump doesn't want to go back to some military operations for whatever reason, whether it's safety of the troops or not enough munitions, or there's nothing left to bomb and we can't open up the straits and they have their drones and their boats, and so how much more damage can they do? So clearly, for some reason, he doesn't want to start the fighting again.
30: And the pain tolerance is different. Now, the Iranians may be able to sustain or accept more pain than Americans. You know, we're having trouble politically back home with $5, $6 a gallon gasoline. For Iran, it's a whole different level of pain that they're willing to withstand. Death counts, a different pain tolerance in Iran than the U.S. And all of that, McGraw, gives the Iranians leverage in negotiations and in a long protracted war. There are people close to the president who wonder how they get out of this box canyon they're in with the war, the Strait of Hormuz being one critical component of
29: it. Yeah, not surprising Democrats are critical of Donald Trump. That's not news. But when a Ted Cruz, a Lindsey Graham, and some of the other hawks are sort of questioning and questioning what's on the table, what's in the deal, and he better not cave. I thought that was the most interesting thing of the last week or so.
30: And Roger Wicker is not a name everybody outside of the Southeast is familiar with, but he's the top Republican on the Senate Armed Services Committee. And he said in so many words, we can't trust the Iranian negotiators. Like we can't be putting our faith in that group of leaders to negotiate in good faith. Just concerned with the trajectory. And you're right. There's no news with Democrats criticize the president. That's just that's a dog biting man. But when Republicans do so in this moment, it's man biting dog, and it's news.
29: Yeah, we'll wait and see what happens. But we're now a week after the deal was imminent. And with that being said, today he's saying something about he had a nice conversation with Benjamin Netanyahu, and the fighting's going to stop there. At the same time, the Israelis are talking about doing more damage in Lebanon.
30: Yeah, now there's concern about how information is leaking out about conversations being had by world leaders. And when it comes to de-escalating things, you know, Israel isn't always the best partner with rapidly de-escalating in the Middle East, to put it mildly. This is going to come with several layers of cost. But there's a real actual dollars and cents cost to all this. Taxpayers are going to have to start footing more of this bill. The administration is running through money it has, and it's going to need more soon. Again, I don't know what the political will is or is not for tens, if not hundreds of billions of dollars more spending in the Middle East when people are groaning beneath the weight of costs at home. And here's the complication, McGraw. A lot of those enhanced, increased costs are coming because of the war in Iran.
29: Yeah. Let's talk about this $1.7 billion fund. Again, not surprising Democrats are critical, but it seems like he's getting an awful lot of pushback from Republicans to the point where he just might cave on this $1.7 billion fund.
30: You can look far and you can look wide. You will not find Republican surrogates for this $1.7 billion fund in Washington. They don't exist. There's nobody out here triumphantly championing this thing. So the president has no allies on plans for this fund. So politically, that thing is dead on arrival. I'm not sure how it gets through a Congress that wants to kill it.
2: let's put that aside. Let's put the politics aside. There are really robust legal challenges in the courts, and there are more by the hour. The challenge in Virginia is the most effective right now. A judge in Alexandria, Virginia, has put a two-week hold, a halt on the fund. No money in, no money out, no operating it until she can get a closer look. The Department of Justice announced tonight that it will honor that court order and not utilize the fund in the meantime. That's not much of a gracious move, because the Department of Justice is not allowed to violate court orders. You can't do that. So they're saying what they're going to do, even though they have no other choice. I don't know what happens in week three after that court order expires, but I do know there are challenges after challenges after challenges making their way through the federal courts, any one of which can kill off this fund. I don't see how it survives. Nobody likes it outside of the administration, and the courts are dying to kill it.
29: Well, and there's another part to this, right? Part of this agreement was setting up the $1.7 billion fund, and then they weren't allowed to go after President Trump or his family or any of his businesses for any type of tax questions going forward. So where does that stand in all this?
2: That's unclear, and that really is a big emerging story, and I'm glad you focused in on it. We don't know the disposition of that lifetime, hall pass from the IRS, which we all should enjoy from time to time, if that goes away too. But the Democrats in Congress are going to be like a dog on a bone. Republicans with really unpopular votes, either supporting or opposing the fund or the IRS tax absolvement. And Republicans do not want to be jammed up with tough votes. They are 5 months from an election in which they are the underdogs, and they don't like this whatsoever.
29: Scott McFarland, our guest, former CBS newsman, there in the news. We'll get to that in a second. And now independent journalist. He's on Substack. He's on YouTube TV, and he joins us every Monday to sort of kick off the week. You're a Washington, D.C. guy. June 14th is this big, huge cage match that they're building in Washington, D.C. Has anybody thought about, like, how hot it might be that day, or the lights with the bugs and the humidity? This might be a disaster.
2: Yeah, there are watchdog groups who have been challenging this UFC fight. Now, it's not public money, so there's only so much they can do to try to stop the UFC fight. They argue that it's kind of a handout to a private business, giving them the platform, giving them the audience with the president, giving them favorable treatment, and then put that aside. The issue I think you've focused on properly is, are we sure this is the best way to have a UFC fight? Out in the swamp of Washington, D.C., in brutal heat. Yes, there are mosquitoes. Yes, there are bugs. Yes, there's a crowd. And this isn't a small thing. It's going to kill the White House grass. It's visually blighting the White House itself. It's not an insignificant area to have blight and have destruction. I mean, they'll fix all that. But I don't know what the constituency is for this UFC fight beyond the real hardcore fans. And I mean fans of UFC and fans of Trump.
29: Yeah, I just think in terms of just being hot and humid, and who wants to go sitting with 90,000 people watching two guys fight in a cage when it's so hot and humid out with slapping mosquitoes all over? Scott McFarland, let me ask you about this CBS stuff. You're a former CBS newsman. I'm sure you have thoughts as you're watching now Scott Pelley, the news that he stood up at a staff meeting today and really gave it to the new head of 60 Minutes. What are your thoughts as you watch your former news team go through all this?
2: According to the reporting, not only did Scott Pelley give it to the new boss of 60 Minutes, he accused the new boss of having not the qualifications for the job, and he accused the boss's boss of trying to. It was not ambiguous. I can tell you from somebody who was at CBS as recently as March as a full-time correspondent, there's nobody with more muscle or might inside CBS News than Scott Pelley. If there was a messenger for this fight, he's probably the most powerful fighter to take it. To me, this is like finding your teenage or your middle school kids and giving them $100 million Fabergé egg and say, go toss it around in the yard, try not to break it. That's what screwing with 60 Minutes is. The most valuable property in the history of television news, with incredibly good ratings and an incredibly good brand, they've just tossed that in the backyard and told the kids to go throw it around a while, try not to break it. I hope they don't break it. I hope they don't damage it. But it's grave risk of damage when you've gotten rid of veteran correspondents, when you've fired the person in charge who had lifted the ratings higher, when you've unleashed this wave of bad publicity, McGraw, and when you've
30: done damage to the internal morale of people there. Here's the good news. Here's the glass half full perspective. They're going to get a mass of humanity to sample the new product. Not just because it's 60 Minutes or people are curious. This thing still airs after the greatest lead-in in television history, NFL football, Sunday in September. Audiences will find it. I hope they're up to the task of making sure the audience likes it.
29: And, you know, I know there's a lot of things wrong with the media today, and there's a lot of things that are breaking and a lot of things that have to be rebuilt and changed and everything, but I'm not so sure 60 Minutes was broken. I mean, you can argue over a certain story or whatever else, but that was a pretty successful news show as it was.
30: It's as successful a television news show as exists in this year, in this modern era of linear legacy media. It's also the most successful of all time. It was clicking on all cylinders. And here's the thing I'll say about, you know, allegations of political bias. You know, what I cover in Washington, I'm always going to have some detractors no matter what I'm saying, no matter which party I'm reporting on. But they know I'm accurate. They may not like the story I'm telling. They may not like the angle I'm taking, but they know it's right. With 60 Minutes, you know it's accurate. So I think they can withstand these allegations of political meddling as long as those are just allegations and not reality.
29: Yeah, it's interesting. We'll see how all that plays out. One other note that's getting a lot of attention, this main story where the texting came out from the candidate and the wife's in on it. He says the reporting is all wrong. He said he's had some issues with his wife, but what's being reported is wrong. This is an interesting story to watch, don't you think?
30: This is an enormous problem for Democrats. Enormous with a capital E. They need to pull it inside straight politically to win control of the Senate, which comes with it, McGraw, the ability to block any Trump Supreme Court nominations over the next 2 years. Not a small thing. They don't win Maine. I'm not sure how they win it. And they are poised to nominate somebody who's in the headlines for all the wrong reasons in a state with a uniquely older demographic of voters who are not necessarily keen on this new era of politicians embracing scandal. They have an exit strategy. They could still nominate the governor of Maine to be their Senate nominee, but she was lackluster on the campaign trail. Graham Plattner was the one scooping up the energy. Let's see if he keeps it after all these headlines.
29: Yeah, and she dropped off, so to give him a clear runway to the nomination, we'll see if Governor Janet Mills gets back into the game, but that is definitely something to watch. Scott McFarland, every Monday, your Substack, I know you wrote a piece about this, 60 Minutes, it's well worth listening or reading on Substack, also YouTube. You're also with us every Monday. Scott, you're the best. Thanks for checking in. Thank you for your time. Be safe, and we'll talk to you next Monday.
30: Talk to you next week.
29: You got it. Scott McFarland, not only great newsman, but loves radio. So we love him. By the way, you know that Scott Pelley staff meeting where he accused the head of 60 Minutes that he didn't have the qualifications for the job? That sounds like one of the staff meetings we have here on the show. That's what Alex and Richard say all the time to the Westwood One people. This guy, Milhaven, has no qualifications. I was like, is this 60 Minutes or is this America at Night on Westwood One? I see what I did there. That was a joke. Stay right there. We're just getting started. America at Night, back in a moment.
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0: This is America at Night with McGraw Millhaven.
1: All right. Thanks for staying up late on a Monday night, June 1st. Holy mackerel, it's June 1st. All right. So let's get to it. Let's get to the most important part of the evening, and that is a lot of people are yapping about my rib recipe. Here's the deal. We've milked this long enough. I have written it out. Alex has it, and Alex has been instructed by our staff meeting today after he said that I didn't have the skills to host this show. He is going to text it out to everybody tomorrow morning when he gets up. So we're going to give everybody one last chance. For anybody who hasn't signed up for the rib recipe, how do you sign up for the rib recipe? It's very easy. All you have to do is text your text BBQ, barbecue, BBQ, to 1-844-2-McGraw, 1-844-262-4729, and we will send you the barbecue rib recipe that I put out yesterday, or I wrote it up yesterday. Now, look, we're limited, excuse me, we're limited by how many characters we can use, so it might come in two texts. Alex, I tried to write it as simply as possible, but there's just, you know, you have to make sure you understand what the rib recipe is. But we'll text it out to everybody tomorrow morning. So this is your last chance to sign up for the rib recipe, 1-844-2-McGraw. Just text BBQ and then follow the prompts, sign up for the text messages, and then you'll be part of the show. And for doing that, we'll send you out a rib recipe. Now, look, we're going to be sending out recipes and sending out all sorts of benefits being a part of the show. So if you want to, you can certainly be a part of the show. We send down a rundown every single night, Alex does, and so that's being a part of the show is being having being a part of the text message. 1-844-2-McGraw, 1-844-262-4729. Stay right there. We're going to talk about jobs, summer jobs. What about the job market? Boy, lots of people complaining about not being able to find a job, yet businesses complaining they can't hire workers. So we'll get to some of that. And then hour two, Bill Bradley, former New York Knick, former New Jersey Senator, Bill Bradley, we're going to talk to him about the NBA Finals, politics of today, all of that. So stay right there. We are just getting started. America at Night, back in a moment.
0: This is America at Night with McGraw-Millhaven.

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2: Fox News, I'm Ted Lindner. Talks continue with Iran and the conflict as President Trump tries to ensure a ceasefire between Israel and the terror group Hezbollah holds in Lebanon. Fox's Lucas Tomlinson with more.
3: In a post on Truth Social, Trump writes he had a productive call with Israeli Prime Minister Benjamin Netanyahu and a very good call with Hezbollah. And they agreed that all shooting will stop, that Israel will not attack them, and they will not attack Israel.
2: The Prime Minister says he told President Trump if Hezbollah attacks Israel, Israel will attack terror targets in Lebanon. Five American cruise ship passengers quarantined for exposure to hantavirus have left a Nebraska medical facility.
4: That leaves 13 U.S. travelers who were on board the MV Hondius cruise ship traveling in the South Atlantic Ocean who remain at the University of Nebraska Medical Center.
2: Fox's Grinnell Scott, a hospital spokesperson, says none of the Americans have shown symptoms. 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
5: Here's your Wild Horse Resort and Casino weather update. Tonight the skies will be mostly cloudy but gradually clearing as the night continues with winds averaging around 3 to 8 miles an hour while temperatures settle near 50 degrees. Tomorrow you'll see sunny skies with calm winds averaging around 5 to 9 miles an hour with temperatures reaching highs in the low 80s. 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
11: All right, a lot of talk about the jobs, and the jobs in this economy have been holding up quite nicely, all things considered. But there's a bit of an issue when it comes to entry-level jobs, and now they're saying that there aren't any summer jobs for the kids. Andy Challenger joins us. He's a national leading labor and workforce expert and chief revenue officer for Challenger, Gray, and Christmas. That is a global outplacement and executive coaching firm headquartered in Chicago. Andy Challenger, welcome to America at Night.
12: Thank you so much for having me.
11: Let's first talk about the teenagers getting those summer jobs. What are you talking about? Everyone needs a job. You see help wanted signs all over the place. You're telling me teens are having a hard time finding a job this summer?
12: Yeah, I mean, last summer, we actually saw the lowest number of teenagers find summer jobs that the U.S. has recorded since it started tracking this data 77 years ago. And we think this year is going to be about the same as last year, slightly worse because of inflation and rising prices that are specifically hitting entertainment and leisure industries that do a lot of the hiring of teenagers during the summer.
11: So it's not that the teenagers don't want to work, and it's not that they can't put down their game controllers. You're saying the jobs just aren't there.
12: Well, I will say that is also part of it. That the demand for those jobs has significantly eroded over the last few decades. Back in the 80s, when we saw at the height of teen employment, we saw about 60% of teenagers find jobs over the course of the summer. Today, that's about 35%. So about half the number of teenagers find summer employment. Part of that is they have rational reasons. They have other things competing for their time, like extracurricular activities and sport activities, or doing something altruistic and philanthropic to build that resume for the college application. But at the same time, there's also an erosion in the number of jobs that are available to them. So it's really coming from both sides.
11: What's fascinating to me, and I don't understand teenagers, even when I was a teenager, I really didn't understand teenagers. But here in St. Louis, at least, they're closing pools because they can't find teenagers to be lifeguards. I that was the best job in the world. You sit in the sun and you look at pretty girls swimming all day long. I couldn't figure out why no one wants to be a lifeguard anymore.
12: I don't know specifically the reason for that, but that is not just St. Louis issue. That is nationwide. One area that we've seen a spike in open positions for teenagers are lifeguards across the country. I don't know. Maybe the generation isn't as capable of swimming, or not as social. They don't want to be out of the pool.
11: I mean, somebody, right? If I knew there was a lifeguard job when I was in junior or senior in high school, I would have ran to take that job, right? It was 10 deep when you applied for that job back in the 80s. But what do I know? I also heard that the teenagers are going to the more gig economy, DoorDash.

0: You know, that also, you think about the skills they're not learning from their first job, right? The first job on the lowest rung of the totem pole, you got to learn to do the grunt work to sort of move your way up. Social structure when it comes to a job, they're not learning that being an Uber driver.
1: Yeah, there's no boss, right? That is something that you never really get in your academic career. You don't have a boss. You don't kind of learn that the independence of having to show up on time, be part of a team, having have to have customer service skills, something you never get in your academic career. Some of those kind of core skills that you need for the rest of your life, you're not going to learn either during the gig economy or doing something other than working during the summer.
0: Yeah. What about entry-level jobs in and of itself? What are you seeing when it comes to entry-level jobs?
1: Yeah, we have seen some erosion of entry-level jobs in the economy. It's kind of been the top issue for a year now. People are really concerned about artificial intelligence coming in and replacing jobs. And there is some evidence that that's happening, particularly in fields like software engineering and places like call centers, where the work can be pretty rote and can be easily done by artificial intelligence. I will say, however, that's probably not the major driver of eroding jobs for teenagers. The one area where technology has had an impact there is the last few years, as what wages have increased to a degree. Companies in fast food spaces and convenience stores have started to make big investments in self-checkout kiosks. Those were traditional jobs that often went to teenagers when those restaurants and companies needed extra help during the summer. So that's a place where technology really has an impact on the supply of jobs for kids.
0: Well, it's a good thing the self-checkouts came into being, because you wouldn't have people there working in those jobs anyway.
1: It is true, right? We saw this. Well, we really saw a big spike in an increase in teen employment during the COVID years. We were in a massive labor shortage. Wages were starting to come up, luring teenagers in, and companies were leaning on teenagers a lot to work retail positions and a lot of those customer-facing roles. But since then, those jobs have really started to erode. Companies made lots of investments during that period because it was so hard to find workers, that now on the other side of it, it really is replacing some jobs.
0: Andy Challenger with us. He is a national labor and workforce expert and chief revenue officer for Challenger, Gray, and Christmas. It's a global outplacement and executive coaching firm headquartered in Chicago. Andy, what do you tell graduating seniors? What do you tell those entry-level positions? What are you telling them? What are you telling them jobs for the future? Where are they going to be?
1: Yeah, there are still jobs out in the economy. We're still at 4.3% unemployment. It's not as good as it was a few years ago, but it's much better than the historical average for unemployment in the country. So there's still jobs available. When I'm talking to teenagers, the discussion is really about how those positions that are reserved in the economy for younger workers just entering the workforce are often never posted online. A lot of these are word of mouth jobs. So talking to your parents or your parents' friends to let them know that you're looking for work during the summer can be really valuable as a way to source opportunities. And then also showing up in person at local stores, at theme parks, at Dairy Queens, at movie theaters, all these places where there are entry-level positions, and asking for the role, seeing if they need help, really sets you apart today as a teenager from the pack. And it goes a long way in not only finding those jobs, but then securing them.
0: A lot of people have a hard time wrapping their head around the fact, and let me ask you this, Andy, you would know this better than anybody. Do parents show up with their children for job interviews?
1: You would be surprised how often it does happen, but at talking with HR people that are doing a lot of this hiring, I can't tell you how poorly that reflects

0: on a potential job applicant, it really is. It's embarrassing for everybody involved. And so it's a good thing. You want to help your children. You want to get them employed. It's great to ask for help and you know, maybe make some introductions. But at some point, you really got to step back and let the kid take the reins.
1: So you're saying that it's more than one helicopter parent that goes with the child into the interview.
0: Yeah, it's surprising how often you hear about stories of it happening. It's just I understand parents are protective; they really want to help their kids. But at the end of the day, I think you're doing more harm than good by getting that involved.
1: Yeah, I would probably agree. At not being in the workforce outplacement or an executive coaching firm, I would say mom and dad walking into the job interview, probably a bad idea. Let's talk about job postings and the job boards and the apps and all that stuff. I hear constantly people apply for 2,000 jobs, never get a response. They feel it goes into a black hole. They feel like these jobs are being posted just to cover someone's quota or something. What do you tell people who apply for jobs online and feel like it's just a waste of time? Is it?
0: It's not a complete waste of time. Some jobs, a lot of jobs, you're going to have to put in an application online today. It goes through a hiring system that the company has in the back end, and to get into the funnel, you got to go through the online job application. However, it's absolutely not enough. When a job gets posted online, if it's a one that you're wanting to get, there's going to be 1,000 applications that come in the first hour, and you got to find a way to set yourself apart. Primary way of doing it is getting some sort of referral. So it doesn't have to be like a strong connection. You don't have to have family that works there. But it is important to try to find somebody who will take 15 minutes of their time that works at the organization, ask them about their experience there, how the organization works, what their experience was like, and then ask for a referral to get yourself on top of that pile. Because if you just spend all of your days applying endlessly to online job postings, it's like trying to win the lottery.
1: So you're saying
0: really hard to do.
1: Even more today, networking is more important than it was 20, 30 years ago.
0: Oh, absolutely. Because as a candidate, yeah, you can see so many jobs and apply to so many so quickly. But as an employer, you're getting so many more applications, candidates for those roles that to stand out, you either have to be the greatest applicant out of 1,000 or have some sort of way of getting into the interview pile that's much smaller than the number of people that submit a resume.
1: Well, I've read some of those job postings. I don't even understand what they're asking for. I mean, they're so written in such, I don't know, riddles that I don't know if anyone has the qualifications for those jobs.
0: Yeah, that's another major obstacle, is people sometimes feel that they can't apply to a position because they don't meet every single requirement listed, or there's parts of the job description they don't understand. Nobody does. Very few people meet all those requirements. It's good to apply anyways, but still, at the end of the day, what you're most trying to do is find some sort of way to influence your candidacy. You want to get in front of a human being to really talk to them. Zoom is okay. If it's just over the internet, that's fine. But try to get some sort of face-to-face with somebody at the company, somebody in the hiring manager role, so that they can get you into the mix. Otherwise, it's really a crapshoot.
1: Yeah, Andy, a couple more questions here. You touched on it earlier. I thought it was interesting. You mentioned resorts and summer jobs. So resorts, whether it's ski places in the wintertime, lakes and resorts in the summertime, you're saying that these places are having a very hard time finding people to work at these resort places for the summer.
0: Yeah, there's a number of industries like resorts, amusement parks, movie theaters, all these different areas of the economy that tend to see big spikes in demand during the summer. So they need extra workers. They're going to be hiring extra hands to help out. And you want to get in front of those opportunities as early as you can. One thing that's really notable about the roles that teenagers take in the economy is they do have very, very high turnover. So if you started your search a month ago, you went and talked to a couple companies, and they didn't have any opportunities at that time, you can always go back to them now, a month from now. Keep trying those potential employers, because there really is a high amount of turnover.
1: Yeah, it's very different than the time when you and I were kids, and you sort of had to hustle to get the job, and you had to sort of, right, the elbow grease and everything else, and keep showing up and work for pennies to then try and get on. It's a very different world today. Andy Challenger is with us, national labor and workforce expert with Challenger, Gray, and Christmas. He's out of Chicago, the global outplacement and executive coaching firm headquartered in Chicago. Andy, good stuff. Thanks for checking in. Have a good night.
0: Yeah, you too. Thanks for having me on.
1: You got it. I will say this, though. I will say that when Richard applied for the job to be engineer, his mom did come with him, and we hired him regardless. We just thought we liked his mom really well. We had a little question about him, but we took Richard because his mom was with him. Imagine? Of course I'm joking, but I mean, could you imagine your mother going with you for a job interview? I mean, what in the world? Mom, sit in the car. No, I'm coming with you. And then returning to your mother and then helping your mother helps you negotiate for the job? Holy mackerel, what a world. America at Night, back in a moment.
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1: Man, this must have been some staff meeting. It's 60 Minutes. This guy, Nick Bilton, who is a tech journalist and a filmmaker. He was appointed executive producer of 60 Minutes, and he's holding a staff meeting today. And according to reports, he was quoted as saying, "For me, the journalism is the journalism," which is such a techie thing to say. What does that even mean? The journalism is the journalism. That's why I'm here. That is why we're all here. The rumors of people are spreading that I'm going to turn the show into a 61-minute episodes. That's going to be like TikTok. That is not changing. The show is going to stay exactly as it is for now. He also said the broadcast is an ice cube that's melting, okay? Barry Weiss, loves this institution. She loves 60 Minutes. And apparently Scott Pelley chimed in. She's murdering 60 Minutes. She doesn't love this place. She was brought in to kill it, and she's doing exactly that. He went on to say that she has no qualifications, and you, sir, have slender qualifications for this job. Wouldn't you have loved to have been in the room when this thing happened? Holy mackerel. We'll talk more about it in the third hour, but man, that must have been some. I've been in staff meetings, but that one is a staff meeting for the ages. There could be whole movies written. This could be a Netflix series. The murder at 60 Minutes. Holy mackerel. Okay, stay right there. We'll take a quick break, top of the hour, and then when we come back, Bill Bradley is going to be joining us. The New York Knicks are taking on the San Antonio Spurs. Game one of the NBA Finals is on Monday. Bill Bradley, former New York Knick, former United States Senator, is going to join us, talk about politics of today. We'll talk about the news of the day. The 60s, the Knicks, championships, basketball. Have a great old conversation with Bill Bradley. Stay right there. Our executive director is Alex Hinton. Our engineer tonight is Richard Good. I'm McGraw-Milhaven. This is America at Night on Westwood One.
14: Here's your Wild Horse Resort and Casino weather update. Tonight, the skies will be mostly cloudy, but gradually clearing as the night continues, with winds averaging around 3 to 8 miles an hour, while temperatures settle near 50 degrees. Tomorrow, you'll see sunny skies with calm winds averaging around 5 to 9 miles an hour, with temperatures reaching highs in the low 80s. 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
17: Negotiating a pause. I'm Lisa Lacerra, Fox News. President Trump says he's helped cut a deal between Israel and Hezbollah for a temporary ceasefire.
18: The president says he had a very productive call with Israeli Prime Minister Benjamin Netanyahu and that no Israeli troops will go to Beirut. Israel's government ordered strikes in Beirut's suburbs Monday, a day after ground forces reached deeper into the country than at any point in the last 26 years. To representatives, President Trump says he also had a very good call with Hezbollah and says the militant group agreed that all shooting will stop, adding Israel will not attack them and they will not attack Israel. Both Israel and Hezbollah accused each other of breaking a ceasefire. Iran has insisted Israel stop targeting Lebanon as part of a ceasefire agreement with the U.S.
17: Fox's Jared Halpern at the White House. Meanwhile, U.S. Central Command says it's launched strikes against radar and drone sites in Iran after Tehran shot down an American drone over the weekend. The president reportedly reconsidering whether to move forward with a $1.8 billion fund meant to compensate his allies who believe they were unfairly prosecuted for political reasons. That's according to the Associated Press. This coming after the Justice Department said it would comply with a court order to pause implementation of the fund. Homeland Security Secretary Mark Wayne Mullen says there will be consequences after days of violent protests at an immigration facility in Newark, New Jersey.
19: We have absolutely zero issue with you exercising your First Amendment in a peaceful protest. But when you're threatening the lives of an officer, that's verbal assault. When you threaten the lives of their family, that's verbal assault.
17: New Jersey Governor Mikey Sherrill has sent in state police to take care of security outside the building. Five people are dead after an explosion and fire at a defense company work site in South Korea. 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
17: An accused terrorist and member of Iran's Islamic Revolutionary Guard enters a plea in a New York federal courtroom.
0: Mohammed al-Sadi pleaded not guilty to multiple counts of terrorism that prosecutors say includes nearly 20 attacks across Europe and the U.S. Allegations include an apparent plot to assassinate first daughter Ivanka Trump. Assistant U.S. Attorney Sarah Kushner said she is prepared to share discovery in the case. Al-Sadi's lawyer Andrew Dalek expressed a concern about significant media attention, with a Justice Department release coming out after al-Sadi was charged. Dalek said his client is presumed innocent. The defendant's next court date is scheduled for September 9th. In New York, Grinnell Scott, Fox News.
17: A Utah judge has ruled a key hearing for Tyler Robinson, the man accused of killing Charlie Kirk last September, will be public. There's a strike against a major General Motors supplier.
3: Nearly 1,000 UAW members at the American Axle Doubt Corporation plant in Three Rivers, Michigan, are on strike after negotiations with the company broke down. Members of Local 2093 claim they're done making concessions and say it's been 18 years since they've been fairly paid. Union officials say the workers' pay was drastically cut during the Great Recession to keep the company alive, and it's only increased about $4 over the past 18 years. The union says the plant's parts are shipped to GM factories, and the strike could cause a major disruption. It makes key parts for the Chevy Silverado and GMC Sierra trucks. Ginny Cosilda, Fox News.
17: At the box office this weekend, the indie horror film Back Rooms took the top spot, earning $81.4 million its opening weekend. Another indie horror film, Obsession, in second. Star Wars, The Mandalorian, and Grogu in third with $25 million. I'm Lisa LaSera. This is Fox News.
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1: Hey, how about former Vice President Mike Pence making news over the weekend? We'll get into that in hour number two. Also, this Scott Pelley thing has got some legs. Scott Pelley screaming from apparently getting very upset at a staff meeting today over the head of the new 60 Minutes addressing the troops. We'll get to all of that, but the New York Knicks are taking on the San Antonio Spurs. Game one of the NBA Finals is Wednesday night, but before that happens, we're going to talk to Bill Bradley, former forward of the New York Knicks from Crystal City, Missouri. Went on to become a Rhodes Scholar, played in the Olympics in 1964, then became United States Senator, and is now retired. And we're going to talk with him coming up here in just a moment and have a full conversation with him. So kick back, relax. Senator Bill Bradley next on America at Night. That's all coming up. And then, of course, your phone calls. This is your last chance to get the rib recipe. Text 1-844-2-McGraw, 1-844-262-4729. 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Register, follow the link, and then we'll send out the barbecue recipe tomorrow. Stay right there. America at Night with Bill Bradley next.

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12: Welcome back to America at Night. The New York Knicks are in the finals. The first time since 1999, they haven't won a championship since our next guest played forward for the New York Knicks. He went on to become a senator in New Jersey. Of course, I'm talking about NBA Hall of Famer and former senator from New Jersey, Bill Bradley. Senator, welcome to America at Night. Thanks for joining us.
13: Hey, McGraw, great to be with you.
12: So let's talk
13: I'm glad to see the show's still going.
12: Yes, yes, Larry King is alive and well. Yeah, thank you. It's an honor to be.
13: No, you're your own man. You're your own man. You're not Larry King.
12: Thank you very much. Let's talk about these Knicks, because I've been a Knicks fan all these years, and I remember, I only know the Knicks of the 70s and the championship seasons from the books you guys wrote and some of the clips, but it seems like that this Knicks team has a lot in common with your championship Knicks. Do you think so?
13: I think it appears, and I'm not in there, so I don't know, but it appears as if there is a character similarity. The team is playing with a lot of confidence, unselfishness, discipline, and resilience. And those were all values that characterized my Knick teams. Every team is different, and this team has a slightly different, obviously, set of different personalities. But they're playing with all those attributes, and that's why I think they're winning.
12: If I can steal a line, it seems like they're hitting the open man, and the passing is, you don't see that very often now in the NBA.
13: Yeah, I think that the only thing you see in the NBA is sometimes, you know, some guy making a drive to the basket and then throwing it 25 feet to the other side of the floor or something like that. But the Knicks are moving. I think it's interesting to watch the number of short passes that they make as opposed to, you know, cross-court heaves. They're making short passes that get to the person who has a marginally better shot with a higher percent of it going in and therefore a better shot for the team to get two more points. And to recognize that and then be able to execute on that is really quite an unusual thing. I think that the Bulls did it under Phil, and the Lakers did it under Phil, and Steve Kerr in San Francisco, and Popovich in San Antonio. All of those teams were great teams that had the same kind of character. And, of course, our Knick teams.
12: Yeah, no, that was right. That was Red Holtzman's whole thing, right? Hit the open man?
13: Yeah, hit the open man. And the other one, which wasn't as well known, help out on defense. So if you overplay, you sometimes are beaten. So you have to have the guy behind you help out so that you will continue to play aggressive defense by overplaying.
12: Red Holtzman, the great coach of those NBA Knicks championship teams, hit the open man, and the other one was defense. And was the third one that the hotel bar was his?
13: You're quoting from a book, I'm afraid. Yeah, the hotel bar was his. I'd say his and Danny Whalen, who was the trainer. Red never drank alone. He'd always drink with Danny or somebody else.
12: Yeah. Take me back to New York City in the late 60s, early 70s. You know, they have Mets and Jets rivalry, you know, Mets and Yankees rivalries. You have Jets and Giants rivalries. But the Knicks, right? It was a Knicks town, and everybody loved the Knicks. Take me back to the 70s. What was that like?
13: It was a magical time for me. It was magical because of the players on the team, because we meshed as human beings. We supported each other as human beings and as players. And therefore, each of us had our best achieved through help from a teammate. And I think that the city saw that. And the city's a tough place in many ways, you know. And so when it sees people helping each other and that example, it becomes very powerful. In addition to the fact that New Yorkers love basketball, in addition to the fact that New Yorkers like winners. And so we were winners. and we played a certain way that was selfless. And the result was we kind of captured the moment in the imagination of people. And I think this team, to a certain extent, has done that too. I mean, I look at the first game of the finals when Brunson had that incredible fourth quarter. And he then afterwards, of course, diverted the attention from him and his quarter to the rest of the team, which was appropriate to do and correct to do, and drawing the public back to the fact that he might have had some good shots, but the reality is all of us, all the team played together in order to create that kind of atmosphere. But I think that that, in a way, infused the team with a certain confidence. And it's not dissimilar to the confidence that the 1970 Paleolithic era stuff, right? The 1970 Knicks got when Willis Reed in the fifth game went down and tore his abductor muscle in the early in the first quarter, or early second quarter. And when he went down, everybody said, oh, well, that's the game. But the team pulled together and we won. And when we won, we knew we could win the championship in the seventh game, which we did. And Willis played a heroic role of coming onto the court and hitting the shot. But the team went on. Clyde Walt-Frazier had probably the best single-player game in seventh game history. He had 36 points, 15 rebounds, and 12 assists.
12: I have to ask you about that Willis Reed game, Game 7, right? No one knew if he was going to be able to play. And the last minute, he comes out onto the court, and the crowd goes crazy. Yeah. Did you know he was going to do that? Where were you happened? Tell me that story.
13: Well, when the team left the locker room, Willis was on the training table. We had no idea. He was dressed. He had a uniform on. But we didn't know if he was going to come out, because he had great difficulty running. And then when he came out, of course, the Garden, you respond to the Garden. You respond to Willis's heroics, risking it all for the team, which he did. He risked his career to be out there and try to do what he can to help us win. And that was an inspiration, and the Garden crowd went crazy, and it lifted the whole building. And then, you know, we began the game, and as I said, we had a great game. The whole team did, particularly Frazier.
12: He hit the two shots to start the game, and they had to raise the roof on the Garden. So you didn't know that he was coming out onto the court until you saw him run out onto the court?
13: Exactly. He walked out onto the court. He didn't run out onto the court.
12: Yeah. You know, think about that Laker team. Chamberlain, Elgin Baylor.
13: When Willis came out on the court, all three of those guys stopped warming up, turned, and watched Willis. Because they wanted to see, could he walk, could he run, could he shoot? And so they didn't warm up anymore. They just watched Willis. And that, of course, also indicated that they had already won the game in their minds. And, of course, that's a dangerous thing to do when you have teams with real pride in their achievement as a team. And so Willis is not there. We showed we could do it in the fifth game, and by God, we're going to do it in the seventh game.
12: Mm. Senator Bill Bradley, our guest, talking about those Knicks championships as the Knicks enter into the NBA finals. Let's talk about, you grew up in Crystal City, Missouri, small town Missouri, south of St. Louis. You went to Princeton, you became a Rhodes Scholar, then you go to New York, and you enter into this world of New York, high style, coming from a small town, Missouri, at a time when civil rights was, there was all this push and pull, and you come from this small town, and you end up playing with all these African Americans. Take me through that process, and how that was, and how you learned, and how some of these players became your best friends.
13: Well, you can take the boy out of the small town, but you can't take the small town out of the boy, right? Mm. And so I will forever be from Crystal City. I mean, last year, for example, in a kind of sentimental journey, I flew back to St. Louis, rented a car, and just drove down to Crystal City and sat by the river where I used to train, you know, run, work out before the season. And, you know, I went back and just was there because it's a part of who I am. So, you know, and in Crystal City, you know, the reality was my little league was integrated. So I always played with African Americans. With the Nick teams in those years, we had great people. Willis Reed was a very strong human being. Then Clyde and Earl Monroe, really strong people. And, you know, we did not see color, I don't believe. We saw only team and teammates, and whoever had the open shot was going to get the ball. And whoever needed help on defense, if you could give it, you'd give it. And race was irrelevant. Now, race was not irrelevant in the larger world. And when we were called to step forward, we did, as human beings, as citizens, as Americans. But as players, we lived in a world of great unity and camaraderie and respect, mutual. And it was a unique kind of time. And, of course, when you're in that kind of world, the bonds you form last a lifetime. I mean, you know, this morning I've texted Earl Monroe and Clyde about various things. So they're lifelong friends. And, of course, Dave DeBuscher has passed away. Willis has passed away. Barnett's passed away. Phil Jackson has remained a good friend, although Montana's a long way from New York.
12: When you ran for president, was Dave DeBuscher not with you almost every step of the way?
13: Well, he certainly campaigned heavily in New Hampshire and some in Iowa. But he was definitely there. He was, you know, this was a time where what happened is players, you had to have roommates. You didn't have a single room. And so DeBuscher was my roommate. So we slept 12 feet from each other for probably 100 nights a year. Mm. And so I think, or maybe a little less than that, but we got to know each other very well. And there was a deep love, I think, and respect between us. And so when I ran for president, he was definitely going to be there, but Willis was there too. And so, you know, my teammates were always there when I needed them, whether it was on the court, where they certainly were, or when I was in politics and I needed to have people reflect on the meaning of those days in terms of values like courage and discipline and respect and resilience and responsibility and the kind of values in the game that could transfer into politics and that I tried to transfer into politics.
12: Bill Bradley, our guest, we're going to come back next segment, talk a little politics, what's about today and more politics, but a couple more questions about sports and basketball, since he, of course, won the championship with the Knicks back in the 70s and they're in the finals. When you played in the 1964 Olympics, you won the gold medal in basketball, your coach was Henry Iba, also a Missourian. So you had one Missourian playing and one Missourian coaching. That doesn't happen very often.
13: Yeah, well, he was Oklahoma State coach, right? I mean, he was a very well-known and famous coach. And his wife, I think, was also from Missouri. And it was a great experience. I remember we did two-a-day workouts in Hawaii, and we had to stop whenever we sweat through our sneakers, and we couldn't run on the court because we would slip. So that's how hard he worked us and how hot it was when we practiced. And we were ready to play the game, and we did. We beat the Russians in the final of the Olympics. And then the irony is, two years later, in between when I first went to Oxford, I played for an Italian team in European Cup competitions, a team in Milano, Italy. And we played we got European Cup competition, you play, say, the team from Prague, Czechoslovakia, you'd play them in Milano, and the following week you'd play them in Prague, and the winner was the total points for both games. And so it put a great advantage on home court. Anyway, so we got into, and we got into the tournament. We ultimately won the title, but in the semifinal, we played the Russian team, and it was called the Russian Army Club Team. But when I went out on the court, I looked down at the other end to see the team, and man for man, it was the same thing, same group as the Soviet Olympic team. So it was simply a different, same team with a different name.
12: Right, yeah. Bill Bradley, our guest. Hold that thought. More with Senator Bill Bradley on America at Night. Back in a moment.
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17: News. I'm Sue Guzman. President Trump says Israel and Hezbollah have agreed to dial back fighting.
18: In a post on Truth Social, Trump writes he had a productive call with Israeli Prime Minister Benjamin Netanyahu and a very good call with Hezbollah. And they agreed that all shooting will stop, that Israel will not attack them, and they will not attack Israel.
17: Fox's Lucas Tomlinson, the president, says he spoke with the Iran-backed Lebanese militia group through intermediaries. The last ceasefire between Israel and Hezbollah was agreed to in April. Justice Department plans to freeze its anti-weaponization fund created and criticized by Republicans and Democrats. Fox's David Spunt.
19: That fund is on life support. Last week, a federal judge in Virginia ruled the fund must be paused while she sorted through legal issues.
17: The fund was created after President Trump settled his lawsuit against the IRS. 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
20: Here's your Wild Horse Resort and Casino weather update. Tonight, the skies will be mostly cloudy, but gradually clearing as the night continues, with winds averaging around 3 to 8 miles an hour, while temperatures settle near 50 degrees. Tomorrow, you'll see sunny skies with calm winds averaging around 5 to 9 miles an hour, with temperatures reaching highs in the low 80s. 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Dave, you take in 500 to 600 cars a year. How do you keep them organized?
21: Well, we take pride in our ability to keep organized, bring in around 500 or 600 cars a year, and around 500 or 600 cars a year leave. And so we control the various products that have to be cleaned out of the cars, and then the cars go to get sold and transported as flat vehicles for recycling to a major shredder in the Northwest. So everything that comes in gets recycled back out.
20: Lindell's Auto, Eastern Oregon's leading source for used parts off Highway 11 in Pendleton. In the early 1900s, wheat farmers used up to 40 mules to pull combines through the hills of wheat country. Umatilla Historical Society is here to present the 22nd annual Old Iron Show. 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
12: The New York Knicks are in the finals. The first time since 1999, they haven't won a championship since the 1970s. And our guest, Bill Bradley, was a forward on that team. He went on to become a United States Senator, and he's joining us now for a couple of minutes. Senator, let's talk about politics and about the Senate. When you were in the Senate, at the time, they said it was very contentious, and it was hard to get anything passed. It must seem like child's play now compared to what we're seeing now. What are your thoughts as you watch politics today?
13: Well, that was not my experience, that we couldn't get things passed. We got a lot of things passed. We passed the Tax Reform Act of 1986. We passed major trade legislation. We passed health care legislation, education legislation. So the point was that we compromised. We had Republicans and Democrats, and we all wanted to move our collective humanity a half inch forward. But we had slightly different ideas about how to do that. So you had to compromise, which means listening to the other side and arriving at something that would achieve our objective. And that's what we did. And you know, it's interesting, because I just did something with former Senator Jack Danforth at Washington University. We did an evening where we talked about the politics of our time versus the politics of today. And I think of Jack. We told stories about the human dimension to what we do. I told a story about Jesse Helms and his wife calling me and him being anathema to me, but his wife wanted me to shoot baskets with his 17-year-old daughter, who turned out to be a great player. So that happened. And then Jack told the story, which will be, we're going to debut it on YouTube sometime around July 4th. But he told a story of he's in his last year, goes to the Senate floor to give a speech, and he's speaking, and when he finishes speaking, he turns around, and there's a hand on his shoulder, and it's me, because I realized that was his last speech. I walked across the Senate floor to him, touched him, put my arm on his shoulder and said, you know, you were a great senator. And he was. I was on the Finance Committee with him for 16 years, where we did taxes, trade, health care. And we didn't always agree, but we managed to work things out. And that is what appears to be missing today. I'm not there, so maybe not. It seems like it's a lot of ideology and political posturing and we wanted to get things done. For example, I think back over my time as a senator, some of the things that I did were not giant things like tax reform or the Uruguay trade round, but were small, but for me, significant things, like tearing a dam down in the state of Washington and creating a free-flowing salmon river, or creating a high school exchange program with kids in the republics of the former Soviet Union. And over from 1992 to 2016, when Putin got rid of the program, we had over 30,000 kids come live with American families for a year. Well, those are small things in the larger scheme, but they're significant in that to achieve them, people had to respect me and what I was doing and honor that

0: has a sense that things aren't getting done, and they want things to get done and improve their lives. The only way you do that is through compromise.
1: Yeah, you mentioned the Reagan tax cuts. You were a Democrat who voted for Reagan's tax cuts, were you not?
0: No, there were two Reagan tax bills. One was Kemp-Roth bill, which I had campaigned against when I ran for the Senate for the first time, which is the 30% tax cut. I voted against that because I thought it produced massive deficits, which it did. But the second one was in 1986, and that was the Tax Reform Act that reduced the tax rate from 50 to 28% and closed tax loopholes to pay for it so you wouldn't increase the deficit. And that's the one where I was right there with the president, with President Reagan. He was for it, I was for it. He remembered when he was an actor and tax rates were, I think, 70 or 80%, right? And when I was a player, they were that much too. So whatever you made, you paid a lot of it in taxes. But if you get the tax rate down, you keep more of each additional dollar you earn. But you can't increase the deficit, so you eliminate loopholes. And quite frankly, that's where I made Donald Trump's enemies list. Because among the loopholes that I eliminated were a lot of real estate loopholes. And that President Reagan eliminated were a lot of real estate loopholes that ended up forcing him to pay higher taxes, but gave the rest of the people who were working a lower tax rate, and they were able to keep more of the additional dollar they earned.
1: So at that time, Donald Trump called you out back in the 80s?
0: Oh, yeah. He put me on the enemy list.
1: Wow.
0: His so-called enemy list.
1: Yeah.
0: Because I eliminated all the special deals in the tax code for real estate.
1: What kind of grief did you get from other Democrats or the Democratic Party for voting with Ronald Reagan's tax cuts and loophole adjustments?
0: I convinced most of them to vote with me. I convinced them that this was not a Republican or a Democrat. This was an American bill. And that you get both benefits. Lower rates, yeah. We certainly want lower rates. Democrats aren't against lower rates. But we also want to have not increase the deficit, so you end up closing the tax loopholes that allow you to lower the rates and make the system fair at the same time. So it had an appeal that was bipartisan. It was Ronald Reagan's initiative, and I'll give him all the credit in the world, and it would not have happened without him putting it on the front burner. But it was bipartisan after that.
1: Bill Bradley, our guest, talking about the good old days. It's been said that when the cameras are on, especially today, when the cameras are on, they're at each other's throats. But when the cameras are off and they're in the cloakroom, they're much more friendly and a different type of relationship when the cameras are off versus when the cameras are on.
0: I would have no idea. I'm not there.
1: Yeah.
0: I have no idea. When I was there, this gratuitous grandstanding demagoguery just didn't exist. I mean, occasionally, you know, I'd think there would be a senator who would do that. Occasionally, I felt Helms would do that on race, but and sometimes on anti-communist stuff, but not really. People came together. And again, I told you the story that I get a call one day, and Helms is somebody that I have a difficult, very difficult relationship with because of his racial stuff. But one day I get a call from his wife, and she says, our daughter's coming to town. Our granddaughter's coming to town, 17 years old, loves basketball. Would you shoot baskets with her? And I said, sure. And I say, come to this playground about four doors from where I lived in Washington. And so Senator and Mrs. Helms pull up in their 88 Oldsmobile with their granddaughter. She comes down to the court. I throw her the ball. She dribbles and shoots. It's clear she's a player. She's pretty good. So we spend a half an hour talking about how to shoot, how to get moves, how to pass, how to be a player. And afterwards, they thank me and get up and leave. And I could never think of Helms after that as simply the incarnation of evil.

0: I thought of him as a doting grandfather. And so you see people as human beings, ultimately. And that's why you can get a level of trust and respect that allow you to compromise, because you don't think the other person is evil. You think you're just compromising to make our collective humanity maybe move an inch forward.
1: Bill Bradley, our guest for a couple of more minutes. You had a one-person show that they turned into a documentary. You can get it on YouTube. It's called Rolling Along. And in that documentary, you have a quote. And you say, never look down on people you don't understand. Tell me where that quote came from and what it means.
0: It came from my grandmother. My grandmother, who lived next door. And what she meant by that was respect people. You know, don't let, if you don't understand, you know, you might have an immigrant or you might have a banker like my father, or you might have somebody else, and you don't really understand them. So don't give respect. That's the key point here. And I think that's one of the things I try to get across in that film. By the way, that film has been on YouTube now for 2 years, and we have, I think about 24 million people who have viewed the film. And it was taken into China by Alibaba, and they put it on Youku, and in the first 3 weeks, 72 million people saw the film.
1: How about that?
0: And so it's basically me standing up, talking about my life and my views of people in America, basically.
1: Well, it's
0: and of course, the title of the film is called Rolling Along. And guess where that came from? That came from Old Man River, the song about the Mississippi. Just keeps rolling along.
1: Well, your grandmother sounds like a pretty smart woman to come up with a quote, never look down on people you don't understand. Sounds like she was a pretty good woman.
0: She was a great person. She used to sit on her front porch in a rocking chair. And my grandfather, my step-grandfather, it was her second husband, he would sit there. He was a great baseball fan. He'd listen to the Cardinals with Harry Carey and Jack Buck, I'd go over and sit with him, and occasionally she'd fix some cookies, and I'd eat the cookies. And then, you know, she'd impart, it would impart wisdom. He was an immigrant from Germany, and so he didn't get here till he was 12 years old. So he had the American experience fully and completely, and was so grateful. And so it was partly, I talked about a lot of that in Rolling Along.
1: Yeah. You live in New York City. When you walk the streets of New York City, do you still get recognized? Do you still get stopped on the street?
0: Sometimes, yeah.
1: Yeah.
0: By old guys.
1: Do they remember you as a senator or as a basketball player?
0: Well, different people remember different things. In New York, it's probably as a, I don't know. It's probably a little more basketball. In New Jersey, it's a little bit more senator.
1: All right, fair enough. Last question for you, Senator Bill Bradley. I've always, one of the greatest Olympic moments, I think one of the great Olympics moments, happened in the 1964 Tokyo Olympics where you were playing basketball. And that was Billy Mills, the American who won the 10,000-meter race. An extraordinary race, an extraordinary moment. Did you see that? Did you know what was going on, or were you too busy playing basketball to even realize that?
0: Well, I didn't see that. No, I didn't see that. But I did walk into the stadium with Billy Mills. We had the basketball team and then some of the runners. And so I knew who he was. And it's a fabulous story. I think he's Native American. He won the 10,000 meter. It was a great, great race. And it was always something special, you know. And I think that this thing I told you I did with Jack Danforth will come out in a couple of weeks, and I think there might be some special moments in that. I think that this

said that there's clearly been an effort to rewrite January 6th. And he also said that President Trump is not a conservative, not following the conservative principles that he espouses to. Really interesting comments coming from Mike Pence. Maybe he's writing a new book. Maybe he's going to try and run for president again. What's interesting is Mike Pence said Republicans are losing it and Democrats have lost their minds. But again, Mike Pence criticizing Democrats, not that big of a story. But the fact that he said what he said about Donald Trump, now that's newsworthy. We can talk about that next hour. All sorts of phone calls available, text messages, and yes, our newly installed voice messages were kicking it into high gear over the weekend. So we got some voice messages from some listeners as well. So we will do that next hour. So stay right there. And then, of course, if you missed any part of the Bill Bradley interview and want to hear that again or pass it on to somebody, it will be a podcast. And it'll be turned into a podcast where all fine podcasts are found. Stay right there. Our executive director is Alex Hinton. Our engineer tonight is Richard Good. I'm Rob Milhaven. This is America at Night on Westwood One.

0: Here's your Wild Horse Resort and Casino weather update. Tonight the skies will be mostly cloudy but gradually clearing as the night continues, with winds averaging around 3 to 8 miles an hour while temperatures settle near 50 degrees. Tomorrow you'll see sunny skies with calm winds averaging around 5 to 9 miles an hour with temperatures reaching highs in the low 80s. 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
3: He says to give it time. I'm Sue Guzman, Fox News. President Trump still taking an optimistic tone when it comes to talks with Iran, at least for the moment. Fox's Lucas Tomlinson explains.
4: President Trump just told ABC News he thinks an agreement with Iran will be reached over the next week. President Trump spent his time in meetings, including calls with Israeli Prime Minister Benjamin Netanyahu and the leaders of Hezbollah through intermediaries. He posted on Truth Social he thinks the negotiations will continue at a rapid pace. In an interview with CNBC News, the president did not sound as optimistic. Here's what he said.
5: I don't care if they're over, honestly. I couldn't care less. And added that protracted negotiations have started to get very boring. Iran's foreign minister insists negotiations continue.
3: Five American cruise ship passengers quarantined for exposure to hantavirus have now left a Nebraska medical facility. Here's Fox's Grinnell Scott.
6: That leaves 13 U.S. travelers who were on board the MV Hondius cruise ship traveling in the South Atlantic Ocean who remain at the University of Nebraska Medical Center. A hospital spokesperson said none of the American passengers have shown hantavirus symptoms, which can take from 21 to 42 days to develop. The disease is usually spread when people breathe in residue from

0: contaminated rodent droppings. But this version, the Andes virus, can in rare cases be transmitted person to person. The World Health Organization said the three deaths on board the MV Hondius were linked to the outbreak. Grinnell Scott, Fox News.
1: The state of Florida has filed a lawsuit against OpenAI and CEO Sam Altman, claiming that the company knowingly released and aggressively marketed ChatGPT to the public while concealing serious risks, cited a ChatGPT assisted mass shootings and suicide. 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
1: A former Colorado elections clerk is released from prison, granted clemency from the state's governor. Fox's Jared Halpern has more.
6: The Colorado Department of Corrections confirms the release of Tina Peters, who was convicted of giving unauthorized access to her county's election system as part of a conspiracy theory about voter fraud. She was sentenced to 9 years in prison, but that sentence was commuted by Colorado's Democratic Governor Jared Polis following public pressure from President Trump and his conservative allies. Polis commuted the sentence last month, calling the prison term extremely unusual and lengthy for a first-time nonviolent offender. Colorado Secretary of State Jenna Griswold criticized the move, warning it will embolden the election denier movement. Jared Halpern, Fox News.
1: The civil trial over the deadly collapse of the Baltimore Francis Scott Key Bridge is on hold for now. Fox's Lisa Lucera has a story.
7: District Judge James Bradar has agreed to postpone the trial over the bridge collapse after a number of last-minute settlements resolved most of the remaining claims, including deals over the deaths of six construction workers who were filling potholes on the bridge when the container ship Dolly lost power and crashed into the bridge in the early morning hours of March 26, 2024. Less than 2 weeks ago, Bradar rejected a prior request to delay the trial after criminal charges against the companies that operated the Dolly were filed. The judge now says the trial is postponed indefinitely to consider legal arguments that could lead to further settlements and possibly end the litigation without a trial. Lisa Lucera, Fox News.
1: The Kilauea volcano in Hawaii is erupting again. The summit slowly began to ooze lava over the weekend. It was the 48th time that it has erupted. The eruption producing plumes of smoke reaching 24,000 feet above sea levels. Officials have issued an ash fall advisory for the communities near the Hawaii Volcanoes National Park, and several flights were canceled on Monday. I'm Sue Guzman. This is Fox News.
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0: Monday night, June 1st. We're forgetting May. Where'd April go? Where'd February go?
1: Holy mackerel, June 1st. You blink your eyes, it's June 1st, 2026. I'm still worried about Y2K, and it's 2026. All right, here are the phone numbers. 1-844-2-McGraw, 1-844-262-4729. It's America at Night. It's Monday night. The phones are wide open. Text messages are wide open as well. Text your comments. Excuse me. Text your comments to 1-844-2-McGraw, 1-844-262-4729. Text message are open. Phone lines are open. And our newest invention, we just figured out how to do this. I would say that we demanded it, but we already had it, and we didn't even know we had it. On Friday, we turned on the voicemail messages. So we've got some voicemails. If you are listening to the show on a delay, a lot of times people like to call in, but they can't call in because it's on a bit of a delay. Well, the text is set up, voicemail is set up. So if you call in after hours, you can leave a message and we'll play. We get to pick and choose. We get to edit them. But because we're getting quite a few of them, and you're more than welcome to chime in. And when we do, we'll edit some up and we'll play a couple of them for you as we get them and as time allows. So that's the plan. So phone, text, voicemail, any number of ways to get a hold of us. We don't screen, never have, never will. We love open phones. We love phone calls. And by the way, if you, well, let me just say this. We love open phones and we love first-time phone callers. So don't be afraid. Don't be shy. We don't screen, never have, never will. That's the plan. Now, let's talk about this Scott Pelley story because this thing is unbelievable. So 16 Minutes hired a new executive producer. His name is Nick Bilton. Never heard of the guy. He's a tech journalist and a filmmaker. And he talks like a techie. He talks like one of those. He talks in those riddles. So apparently, we know that Sharon Alfonsi got let go. And we know Cecilia Vega got let go. And we also know that CBS fired Tanya Simon, who was an executive producer. Scott Pelley has referred to that last week as Black Thursday. Well, today, this Nick Bilton had a staff meeting with the staff at 60 Minutes, and apparently it did not go very well. Now, this Barry Weiss, who's now running CBS, she was supposed to be there, but at some point, I guess some cooler heads prevailed, and she decided not to go because she didn't want to pour more gasoline on the fire. And apparently, this Mr. Bilton and Weiss was trying to reach out to Scott Pelley for the last couple of days. He did not respond, according to reports from people who were involved. Now, so they have this staff meeting. And this Nick Bilton guy, this tech journalist, and is speaking to the staff for the first time. Apparently they had a lovely spread. And he's talking to the 60 Minutes crew. And he starts off, stands up. We've all been in these meetings where the new guy stands up, and we're all like, "All right, what kind of load of garbage is this guy going to lay on us?" Right? You just bought the company, and layoffs are coming. And what are you going to tell us? Right? We've all been there. At least I have a couple of times. And this guy goes into, according to published reports, he goes into, quote, "For me, the journalism is the journalism," which I don't know what that means, but that's such a techie. That's such a, it's all about synergy. We're talking about synergy today, right? Well, what does that mean? Okay. "For me, the journalism is the journalism," he says. There's apparently a recording of this. I can't wait to see this recording. I don't know if it's audio or video or what. "For me, the journalism is just the journalism. This is why I'm here. This is why we are all here. The rumors people are spreading that I'm going to turn the show into 61-minute episodes, that it's going to be like TikTok, that is not changing. The show is going to stay exactly like it is for now." Yep, for now, for the next week. He also said 60 Minutes soon would be obsolete. Broadcast is an ice cube that is melting, okay? Again, another techie symbolism comment. "Broadcast is like an ice cube that's melting. He says that Barry Weiss loves this institution. She loves 60 Minutes. And apparently at that point, Scott Pelley chimes in from the audience and says, she's murdering 60 Minutes. She does not love this place. She was brought in to kill it, and she's doing exactly that. Imagine. Imagine. So he goes on to say, Scott Pelley, she has no qualifications for the job. You have slender qualifications for this job. The changes that she made at the evening news has been catastrophic. So why should we expect that any of this is going to be any better? Right then and there, if I'm in that meeting, I'm like, ooh, this is, start taking notes. Get out your phone. This is going to be a staff meeting for the ages. So this tech journalist slash YouTuber says, well, I will show you. That's what I have to say. That is my plan over the next 2 weeks. I'll be meeting with everyone. I'm very excited to meet with everyone, yourself included. Now, he goes on to say, Scott Pelley then chimes in and says, why did you accept this position, quote, knowing that you'll never be welcome here? Harsh words from Scott Pelley. According to, again, published reports, this Nick Bilton, the new executive producer, said, well, I will show you. That's what I have to say. This is my plan over the next 2 weeks. I'll be meeting with everyone. I'm very excited to meet with everyone, including yourself. He says, I have no problem taking a job in a place that I'm not welcome. I don't think that will be the case. I've been a journalist for 25 years, Scott. I've sat across from incredibly powerful people like you have, and none of it intimidates me, okay? So you're not going to intimidate me in front of this group of people. I want that to be clear. Scott Pelley says, Nick Bilton, the executive director, says, I care so deeply about this institution, in which Scott Pelley interrupted and said, oh, please. At one point, somebody tried to step in and urge Scott Pelley to sort of calm down. Scott Pelley said, I'm not being rude. You know what is rude? Black Thursday was rude. Yeah. And then finally, apparently, they conclude the meeting after about 15 minutes. And Nick Bilton, the new executive producer, encouraged everyone assembled to partake in the food that's been laid out. It's a lovely spread. Enjoy yourself. Enjoy your comrades. Enjoy your coworkers. Have a sandwich. Have some nice finger food. He went on to say, I just want to thank everyone for graciously being so welcoming. I look forward to talking to you all in a one-on-one setting as these meetings are scheduled, and enjoy the bagels. Man, what kind of staff meeting is that? Look, I don't know. Who knows? I love 60 Minutes. 60 Minutes is the gold standard. I've had my issues with 60 Minutes over the years. They've had some stories that I didn't think were up to 60 Minute standards, but I think by and large, for the however many years it's been on, 50, 60 years, whatever it is, I think they've got a pretty good track record, and I don't think it's broken. I might be the only person in the world who doesn't think 60 Minutes is broken. I think it's, like Scott McFarlane said earlier in the show, they have the greatest lead-in in the history of mankind. They have NFL football on Sunday. 60 Minutes is a gold standard. For that matter, I think CBS Sunday Morning is the gold standard as well. CBS News, it's had a lot of problems with the evening news, right? They got the new guy in there, and he's not been doing very well. So there's got some cracks in this new 60 Minutes thing. But, there's a lot of problems with the news today. There's a lot of problems with journalism today. No question. I don't think 60 Minutes is at the top of the list of things we need to fix first in this country. I think 60 Minutes is actually pretty good. Pretty rock solid and pretty must viewing. So we'll see how all this turns out. But Scott Pelley, I don't know if he was grandstanding or sticking up for his friends, or since he's the senior guy now, he's got to stick up for the whole institution in and of itself. But they're not shy over there at 60 Minutes to tell you what they think. That is for sure. All right. 1-844 Tim McGraw, 1-844-262-4729. We got that. We got to get to Mike Pence, Vice President Mike Pence coming out of the box. So we got lots going on. Of course, your phone calls, text messages, and all that. 1-844-2-McGraw, 1-844-262-4729. We're just getting started. America at Night, back in a moment.
2: 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America at Night with McGraw-Milhaven.
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1: All right, let's go to the phones. We got Steve in Connecticut. Steve, you're starting us off tonight. Welcome to America at Night.
16: Well, thank you. Pleasure to be here.
1: Yeah, you betcha.
16: I was just responding to what you said about that meeting at 60 Minutes with Scott Pelley speaking up the way he did, and you said you didn't know if he was grandstanding or what, but I can tell you that he was not grandstanding. He was expressing passion because of all the years that he's put in at 60 Minutes and the investment he's made and how they've taken the show that was, like you said, a gold standard and basically took it apart. They got rid of all the people who would have kept up the standard. And I was explaining that, you know, I worked at a station where our GM was there for 30 years, and what he did was he basically pointed out that the police had illegally put up an antenna on our tower so that they could handle their calls, and if you bust the police, you know, sooner or later it's going to come back and bite you. And it did, and eventually it cost him his position. And they brought in a new person, a new GM, and we had a big staff meeting, and it just brought back all the memories, the way you were describing the staff meeting at 60 Minutes. And, you know, the person said, oh, I'm excited to be here, I'm happy to work with you, and everybody was just rolling their eyes. And, you know, when you talked about how they had finger food, they brought pizzas in for us, so it really hit home. And
1: well, look,
16: Scott Pelley was not grandstanding. He was speaking from the heart, and
1: Steve, are you a radio guy or a TV guy?
16: A radio guy.
1: Radio guy. Yeah. Look, my only point was, and I don't know the answer to this, but I was sort of throwing it out there, and that is, I don't know if it makes sense for Scott Pelley to go have a meeting with these people and air his grievances in private, or do it in the middle of a staff meeting where clearly he's on stage, okay? No, whether you want to agree with it or not, he's on stage. He was making a point. He was making a statement. He was making a protest, whatever you want to, right? He did it for all the world to see. And I don't know if he, hence the grandstanding, because there's a way, sometimes grandstanding's not all bad, right? Sometimes you have to take a stand. Sometimes you have to, you know, ring the bell. Sometimes you have to stand up on the soapbox in the middle of, you know, downtown, you know, on a street corner and make noise. So I don't necessarily mean in negative grandstanding, but does it make sense for him to have a meeting privately with these people? To air his concerns, or does he do it in the middle of a staff meeting? I don't know the answer to that question.
16: Well, it's not like he went on, you know, Inside America or some talk show and expressed his opinions on CNN. A staff meeting, it may be public in the sense that you've got the staff there, but it's kind of private. I mean, unless you have somebody like an executive producer who's willing to go on the record and tell you what was said at a staff meeting, people kind of assume that what they shared is going to stay in the room.
1: Yeah, no, Scott Pelley knew that was going to be on the front page of the New York Times. No. When Scott Pelley stands up in a staff meeting and starts shouting, you don't have any credentials for this job, and the woman who's your boss doesn't have any credentials for the job, he knew, he's smart enough, he's been in the business, he knows that's going to be on the front page of every newspaper in America.
16: And if he's so smart, he also knows that his days are numbered should he not buckle and cover the stories that they want him to.
1: Yeah, yeah, probably. But again, I think he's got enough juice, or thinks he has enough juice, or if they fire him, that now looks bad on them, right? That's the Sharon Alfonsi argument, right? She made a stink. And I don't necessarily agree with, I mean, how many times have even in my rinky-dink career, right? I'm not 60 minutes level, but there have been times where I wanted to go to the air and the program director said, you're not ready, it's not right, let's wait a day or two to get it buttoned up, right? I mean, those things happen all the time. Just because they told her to hold the story doesn't mean she was, you know, sticking her nose where it doesn't belong. Those things happen all the time. So I don't necessarily think that Sharon Alfonsi and that story could have, you know, obviously there are some tensions that are running high. Journalists have to understand, yes, they are independent, but they also have to answer to a higher being. I understand it, but it's a yin and a yang. It's all convoluted. But
16: it's also part of a pattern of our media getting bought up by the very wealthy who want the views expressed to be in a line with how they feel, whether it's, you know, a newspaper, the Wall Street Journal, or whether it's a show like 60 Minutes, which you really can't just call it a show because it's this iconic show.
1: It's an institution, but Steve, and I'm only cutting you off because I'm short on time, and I agree with you.
16: No worries.
1: I agree with you. Great phone call. I appreciate it. Thank you for listening. I respect your opinion. I appreciate our opinion, and I agree with some of it. But today, more than ever, Sharon Alfonsi can start her own news organization on Facebook. She can write anything CBS does to these Scott Pelley's of the world. There are outlets for him to sort of get the word out. So the news monolith isn't as powerful as it once was, which is another one of the reasons why we're in this spot where we are. Steve, good stuff. Stay right there. America at Night. More phone calls. Back in a moment.
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18: Man, I love this place. I've been surfing here since I was a kid. Now, seeing my grandson out on the water, it means everything to me. 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
21: News. I'm Ted Lindner. A Brooklyn, New York City man accused of threatening to kill an ICE agent and his family facing federal charges. Fox's Steve Harrigan is in Newark, New Jersey.
22: The Justice Department says 27-year-old Nicholas Skelfo admitted to making the threats outside Delaney Hall and was arrested with the help of facial recognition technology.
21: The violent protests continued over the weekend. Talks continuing with Iran to end the conflict as President Trump tries to ensure a ceasefire between Israel and the terror group Hezbollah holds in Lebanon. Fox's Lucas Tomlinson.
23: In a post on Truth Social, Trump writes he had a productive call with Israeli Prime Minister Benjamin Netanyahu and a very good call with Hezbollah. And they agreed that all shooting will stop, that Israel will not attack them, and they will not attack Israel.
21: The Prime Minister said he told President Trump if Hezbollah attacks Israel, Israel will attack terror targets in Lebanon. 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
10: Here's your Wild Horse Resort and Casino weather update. Tonight the skies will be mostly cloudy but gradually clearing as the night continues, with winds averaging around 3 to 8 miles an hour while temperatures settle near 50 degrees. Tomorrow you'll see sunny skies with calm winds averaging around 5 to 9 miles an hour with temperatures reaching highs in the low 80s. 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
1: Also, the rib recipe is going out tomorrow morning. The rib recipe, McGraw's rib recipe, is going out tomorrow morning. So if you want the rib recipe, just text BBQ, barbecue, or BBQ, whichever one, to 1-844-2-McGraw, that same text line. You'll get a link, follow the link, and tomorrow morning when Alex gets up, he has the full authority to release the private. This recipe is almost as guarded as the Coca-Cola recipe, but I will partake of it for the good of America and for all the people listening and all the people who love good barbecue. Tony in Montreal, welcome to America at Night.
25: How are you?
1: I'm good. How are you, my friend?
25: I'm good. I hope you can hear me clearly.
1: Loud and clear.
25: Hassan Piker now dictates Democratic policy in the United States, telling Nikki Sherrill what to do when ICE comes to Newark, New Jersey. And remember a long time ago you had this guy in Minnesota, Nick Shirley, and you were not too sure about his veracity of his, I guess, journalistic pen. And now you have the Nick Shirley Act in California trying to condemn him for exposing corruption. You know, it's like unbelievable. Like does the Democratic Party come up with any new ideas, like, other than, you know, cash corruption criminality? And then in England today, I find out that the poor lad, a young man, high schooler, I guess, was stabbed to death, and the person who stabbed him was a person that was not a British citizen. It was a person that came from another country, and the police arrested the person who was stabbed, and the kid was saying, I can't breathe, I'm dying, I'm bleeding. And they said, no, you're a racist. And the kid just died. And like this, like, we don't report, we don't report truth anymore. It's like getting depressing to listen to news where it's always politicized and everybody who's trying to do something good is a bad guy. And Shirley is will be condemned either criminally or sanctioned for exposing corruption. Isn't the idea, McGraw, that you're exposing great ideas on the radio and challenging people, and you shouldn't be sanctioned for free speech? There should be no Starmerism. There should be no Starmerism.
1: If you want to talk about cancel culture, a cancel culture is alive and well across the political spectrum. It is alive and well, and it is. When one party thinks the other party is guilty of cancel culture, that is a dangerous precedent, because cancel culture is alive and well. And this, I think, people's, I believe in free speech. I also believe that there are some restrictions on it. I don't think you should be allowed to take an infant's picture and turn it into some type of child pornography on social media, but apparently that's allowed.
25: That's not allowed.
1: That most certainly is allowed. That goes on every single day in America. That goes on every single day in America.
25: That's sad.
1: It's insane. It is insane that is allowed. Yes, that goes on every single day.
25: I thought that would be illegal in the United States.
1: No, it's not. No, it happens every single day. Whether it's revenge porn or taking a head of a human being and putting it on some other body and making gyrations, and it happens every single day. Every single day, that's happening.
25: You know, if you're in Canada right now under a new bill that passed by the Carney government, if they believe that you are propagating or proselytizing hatred, and that would be, I hate McGraw, Millhaven, he's terrible, blah, blah, blah, I could be charged with a hate crime. This is the same Starmerism that's happening in England, where the left has completely sanctioned, gone to the extreme, where just political discussion is now being criminalized. Like the thing that you're talking about, I would think that would be something that would not be legal.
1: I don't know if it's illegal. They don't arrest anybody in the United States for it. And I'm on a number of radio stations.

0: comedy back then. I don't know. Have we become soft? Like, okay, if I attack a person based upon a disability, I don't think that's funny, okay? If you attack Biden because you say he's mentally ill and you're trying to make fun of that or light of that, then you're attacking the office of president. Maybe you should be attacking the people around him that were kind of pushing him through and using him as a means of propagating the idea of a democratic president. I don't ever attack
1: but,
0: Biden.
1: But, but
0: even people, even the Republican.
1: Tony, my point is this, and I'll give you the last word. My point is this, but Jimmy Kimmel's a great example, right? Jimmy Kimmel says things that are offensive to the president or the president doesn't like, and his FCC threatens the license of ABC. But Elon Musk and the guy who runs Facebook and all these other tech algorithms and everything else, they set the algorithms, and they have these artificial intelligence organizations and these apps that can turn innocent children into child pornography in an instant. And how come the FCC doesn't go out? How come you can do anything you want on social media, but heaven forbid you make fun of the president on ABC, all of a sudden we're going to threaten your license? So this is the double standard. This is the cancel culture world we live in. And there are examples across the political spectrum who, they decry cancel culture in one second, and then they champion it in the next segment. Tony, I'll give you the last word. You got 30 seconds. Go.
0: I think you make a great point on that because of the duplicity of the standard. But I think in a lighter moment, you might say it's not nice to make fun of people's wives, even if you're the president. You know what I'm saying?
1: Oh, I agree. No, but I'm not questioning over whether I agree with it or I think it's in good taste. I'm talking about the government coming down on you for things you say, right? I mean, you can make fun of someone's wife. It might be in bad taste, but it's not criminal. There's a difference between common decency and the government coming to take away your license.
0: Well, you're talking about bad taste as opposed to funny, and I grew up on Rickles, and I think Rickles is funny. Other people today might think he's a racist.
1: Yeah.
0: So
1: yeah,
0: the standard obviously has changed, and the slippery slope is always slipping. As far as this debate about even your prior caller, you have the same issue. But I guess we're talking about the same thing. Anyway, have a good evening, and thanks for taking my call,
1: Tony. Thanks for the phone call, Tony. Remember, I know your Montreal Canadiens didn't make it, but Knicks have to win four more. That's all. All right, let's go to the phone. We got text message. We do have text message, but we got phone calls. We got voicemails. Let's get to some of these voicemails before we run out of time. All right, Richard, let's go straight from the top. Let's go from here's Joe in Salem, Arkansas. Joe, take it away.
2: Yeah, quick draw, McGraw. This is Joe from Salem. Hey, this is an answered prayer because they've not been able to, no third hour, like you say, it's recorded. So appreciate you, and I did look up the regarding. I know you forgot about it by now, but I did look up the duel history. And in California, everything starts in California. They were banned and against the law after 1859, and all the other states followed along several years later. Hey, appreciate it. Get back with you later. Good night.
1: What's he talking about the duels? What does he mean by the duels? I forget that. Joe, I'll do a deep dive. Now, our next voicemail is from Scott. Scott has been banned from the live phone calls. I haven't banned him from the voicemails. Let's see how he does on the voicemail. Here's Scott in St. Louis.
3: Yeah, according to the Times of Israel and anonymous sources, Trump may pay Iran $300 billion for reconstruction. So, okay.
1: I don't believe anything until it's, there's so much, there's so, I don't believe it. I don't believe it. Nobody's that stupid. I heard this morning, today I was reading that apparently Iran, the United States or the West has about $100 billion of Iran's money in some type of sanctions held up.

0: freezed. They're going to give him $100 billion. I don't think so. Nobody's that stupid. Maybe I'm wrong. We'll have to wait and see. But nobody's that stupid. Joe in Connecticut, welcome to America at Night.
1: Good evening, Mr. McGraw. I think this Sunday night we heard an interview that might be the first of many fireside chats by Mr. McGraw.
0: All right. We don't screen, but we should test for alcohol. That's all I'm saying. Thank you, Joe, in Connecticut. Got a couple of phone lines open. 1-844-2-McGraw. 1-844-262-4729. America at Night. Back in a moment.
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0: companies were named after the town, and they weren't trying to steal each other's thunder. So thought I'd pass that along.
1: Yeah, thank you, Jim in Decatur. We were talking about that last night. That's like Major League Baseball. That was a great call, because we were talking about that last night from Hershey, Pennsylvania. Somebody named themselves, you know, Hershey ice cream. Is that an infringement on Hershey's chocolate or no? Is it named after the candy bar or is it named after the town? There's a rule in baseball that says you're not allowed to name a stadium after alcohol. Okay? And so you say, whoa, whoa, whoa, wait a minute, wait a minute, wait a minute. Busch Stadium is Busch Beer. That is named after beer. So what are you talking about, Millhaven? Well, Busch Stadium isn't named after the beer. It's named after the family, the Anheuser-Busch family. whoa, whoa, whoa, what about Coors Field?

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10: Dialogue between the two. Staffers also wanted to demand, also wanted to know why Barry Weiss wasn't there in attendance. This one guy, Charles Farrell, managing editor of the CBS News, said, "Scott, this is getting rude." It's, and then Scott Pelley said, "It's not getting rude. It's not actually," he said, "It's getting a little rude. This is not actually productive. This is not an interview for a television audience." And Scott Pelley shot back, "It's working for me." Again, that's the point I'm making, is that Scott Pelley was grandstanding, clearly was grandstanding. Was it getting rude? The man has a job. The man is speaking to his staff. Is that the right place to have the conversation? I don't know. But clearly, Scott Pelley wanted to make some noise. And you know what's interesting about, well, I'll read some of his emails. This one's from Union, Michigan. No email from Union, Michigan. Love the show. All right, this one's from New Mexico. Are you this ill-informed, not informed, or not exactly aware of what is really the reality in America that we pretend to be just rolling along? I'm really this informed, or I'm really this misinformed, or not informed. Or I'm not sure what you're talking about. In Ames, Iowa, I must take issue with you referring to 60 Minutes as staff as journalists. They are political activists. Avoid asking hard questions of Democrats with multiple misleading editings to fit the narrative of Trump bad, Trump opponents good. That includes longtimers Leslie Stahl, Scott Pelley, and that is from Ames, Iowa. You know, of all the correspondents that I have a problem with, the one I have the problem with is Bill Whitaker. He, a while ago, did a piece on a St. Louis and circuit attorney that was very, very, very poor by any journalistic standards. It was very poor. She had to resign a while back, but it was not CBS's finest hour. Look, we're all human. We all make mistakes. But overall, I think, brick by brick, CBS News and 60 Minutes over the last 50 years. Again, journalists get it wrong. We are human, and not that I'm putting myself in their shoes, but, it's, nobody's perfect. All right, let's do this. William from Texas, great interview with Bill Bradley, a true American icon that the younger generation needs to study and remember true brilliance of a life well lived. Here's one in St. Louis. Bradley's book smart and people smart. Alex, please send me the code for the rundown on who's on the evening show and the barbecue. That is from Spring, Texas. Yes, this is your last chance to get the barbecue recipe. All you have to do is text barbecue to 1-844-2-McGraw, 1-844-262-4729. And then Alex is going to text out the barbecue recipe tomorrow morning. I promise. I've milked this thing long enough. People need their barbecue. Absolutely. College Station, Texas. I want you to be cordial to my Rangers after we leave St. Louis after sweeping you guys in St. Louis. Yeah, the Rangers won the first game 2-1 last night. Here's another one. Thank goodness Jimmy Kimmel is still on the air. Somebody from Texas chimes in. I'm from Texas, and I don't know anyone who wants any part of a data center or a nuclear reactor. That was from the other night. So there you go. That's gonna do it for us. All right. Here's how it works. We have text messages, 1-844-2-McGraw. We also have voicemail. So if you're listening to this show after we have all gone home, some stations replay it after we have long gone. They tape delay it, and you can't call in. That's what the voicemail is set up. We love voicemails. We reserve the right to edit them, to shorten them in any way, shape, or form, and we reserve the right to play them or not play them. However, give us a call and see if you can join in on the voicemail. Phone calls, text messages, voicemails. That's all part of this hour. Our thanks to Bill Bradley and Scott McFarland, formerly of CBS News, who joined us. And don't forget, all of this turns into a podcast as soon as Richard and Alex get it done. We are done for the night. Our executive director is Alex Hinton. Our engineer tonight is Richard Good. Thanks for putting up with me. I'm McGraw-Milhaven, and this is America at Night on Westwood One.
11: Here's your Wild Horse Resort and Casino weather update. Tonight the skies will be mostly cloudy but gradually clearing as the night continues, with winds averaging around 3 to 8 miles an hour while temperatures settle near 50 degrees. Tomorrow you'll see sunny skies with calm winds averaging around 5 to 9 miles an hour with temperatures reaching highs in the low 80s. 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
14: The talks continue. I'm Ted Lindner, Fox News. President Trump once again insisting the talks are ongoing with Iran. He posted the two sides are moving at a rapid pace despite exchanging strikes. Tehran is also criticizing Israeli incursions into Lebanon, targeting Hezbollah militants. Fox's Jennifer Griffin with the latest.
15: President Trump indicated that even if Iran and U.S. negotiators stopped talking for a while, he did not think that that would mean that the U.S. would go back to dropping bombs right away. He was asked if he had heard reports that Iran is suspending talks with the U.S. Iran's leaders indicated they are halting talks due to Israel's expanded military operations in Lebanon and Gaza, where the IDF has now taken over an old crusader fort 9 miles inside Lebanon, and Israeli Prime Minister Benjamin Netanyahu has ordered the Israeli military, which now controls 60% of Gaza, to take 70%.
14: The Federal Appeals Court says the Pentagon cannot block transgender troops from serving in the military.
16: A divided three-judge panel on the D.C. Appeals Court upheld a lower judge's ruling that President Trump's executive order preventing transgender troops from serving in the military likely violates their constitutional rights. The Appeals Court did narrow the injunction to apply only to service members still in the military, but not new recruits seeking to join. The Trump administration is likely to appeal to the U.S. Supreme Court. Last year, justices allowed the transgender military ban to take effect as litigation plays out. At the White House, Jared Halpern, Fox News.
14: And a federal judge agrees to postpone a civil trial over the 2024 collapse of Baltimore's Francis Scott Key Bridge. This after last-minute settlements resolved most of the remaining claims. U.S. District Judge James Bradar expressed frustration about the timing of the settlements, including deals resolving all pending claims over the deaths of six construction workers. The workers were filling potholes on the bridge when the container ship Dolly lost power and crashed into the span in March 2024. 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
14: A curfew in place surrounding a New Jersey immigration detention facility after violent anti-ICE demonstrations this weekend. Fox's Alexis McAdams.
20: Over the weekend, the group started a fire outside a Delaney Hall detention facility in Newark. They threw objects at the law enforcement. And because of the situation, DHS said, we have to temporarily pause the visits to the facility. New Jersey's Democratic Governor Mike Ischero is blaming outside groups. DHS says there's a lot of other things happening as well, including their agents being attacked. Just the other day, one of their agents was bit on his arm. And the agency says it asked for backup numerous times. Just over the weekend, too, that man who threatened to kill a federal agent and his family, well, he was arrested out in Brooklyn and has now been booked into that facility.
14: Meantime, Homeland Security Secretary Mark Wayne Mullen paying tribute to heroes from last year's Dallas ICE facility sniper attack.
21: Secretary Mullen honoring three ICE officers who were on scene when a gunman opened fire on a Dallas detention facility last September.
22: I'm honored to be the secretary over, I think, the greatest group of federal employees, period. They're literally willing to do their job for free, and that's protect my yard, protect your backyard, and protect our homeland.
21: The gunman killing two detainees and injuring another before taking his own life.
22: As we responded and did everything we could to save as many lives that we possibly could during that tragic day, but it should have never taken place.
21: Mullen speaking out against political rhetoric he says has led to a surge of threats and assaults on ICE. Kristen Goodwin, Fox News.
14: And the state of Florida has filed a lawsuit against OpenAI and CEO Sam Altman, claiming the company knowingly released an aggressively marketed ChatGPT to the public while concealing serious risks. The lawsuit alleged that ChatGPT assisted mass shootings and drove some vulnerable individuals to suicide. I'm Ted Lindner. This is Fox News.
23: I'm Bill Hemmer, and these are the most impactful moments in American history. Thanks to technological breakthroughs, improvements in transportation, and a booming labor force, America saw significant economic growth in the late 19th century. But with many new and changing sectors, the stock market was a beast that was incredibly difficult to follow. But all that changed in 1896, when a journalist by the name of Charles Dow published the very first Dow Jones Industrial Average. The index followed 12 industries, including cotton, tobacco, gas, and sugar. Now, it wasn't just bankers who had access to this previously exclusive information. With the birth of the Dow Jones Industrial Average, ordinary people and investors had a way to follow the highs and lows of the U.S. stock market, as well as the temperature of the country's economy. For more, go to foxnewspodcast.com. I'm Bill Hemmer, Fox News.
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0: from the City of Angels near the Pacific Ocean. Good morning, good evening, wherever you may be across the nation, around the world. I'm George Norrie. This is Coast to Coast AM. Later tonight, Dracula. Here's what's happening. One of the bodies of the 11 mysteriously missing persons that had potential ties to U.S. nuclear secrets or rocket technology or UFOs has been discovered by a hiker in New Mexico National Forest. Police have identified the remains of Melissa Casillas, a 54-year-old missing Los Alamos National Laboratory worker. Her disappearance became part of a wider swirl of speculation over scientists and lab-linked employees who have vanished or died under very strange circumstances that spurred President Donald Trump's attention and a House Oversight Committee investigation. No idea how she passed away at this time. The United States said that it had bombed radar and drone sites in Iran after Iran apparently shot down an American drone over the weekend. Iran then said it had targeted American soldiers in Kuwait with missiles, which the U.S. says it shot down. The nominal ceasefire between Iran and the U.S. has been repeatedly tested with back-and-forth attacks, though officials from both countries are still trying to negotiate an end to the war. It's not clear how close they are to a deal. Here's Tom Danheiser with more. Tommy?
1: Well, Israel and Iran are taking a step back after a day of tension. U.S. President Donald Trump said on Monday that Israel and Hezbollah had agreed to end their attacks on each other, and the Lebanese government said a new ceasefire between the enemies was taking shape. This coming just hours after threats by Israel and Iran indicated that fighting would escalate. However, Israel's Prime Minister Benjamin Netanyahu later issued a statement that made no mention of a new ceasefire, though he appeared to back off on an immediate threat to strike the southern outskirts of Beirut, a stronghold of Iran's Hezbollah. President Donald Trump told ABC News he believes an agreement to reopen the Strait of Hormuz and extend the ceasefire with Iran is reachable over the next week. Separately, a regional source told CNN that negotiations were back on track, but earlier, Iran's state media said Tehran has suspended talks over Israel's actions in Lebanon. Meanwhile, Israeli Prime Minister Benjamin Netanyahu said Israel would keep striking southern Lebanon as planned, despite Lebanese authorities saying they received confirmation of Iran-backed Hezbollah's agreement to a U.S. proposal for a ceasefire with Israel. And the price of oil rose sharply Monday after the Iranian government-aligned media reported the country was cutting off talks with the United States to end the war. Conflicting comments later in the day did little to dent oil's jump. Although prices ended the day somewhat lower than the highs of the morning, U.S. crude oil closed higher 5.5% at $92.16 a barrel. International Brent crude closed higher at 4.5% at $94.98 a barrel. George?
0: Thank you, Thomas. It's certainly annoying when you realize that you spent more than you planned to for something, but how about a firm that reportedly accidentally paid about, listen to this, $500 million for AI usage in just 1 month? Let's check in with our expert, Lauren Weinstein, about this. Tell us about this one. It's out of control, Lauren.
2: Yeah, so this is the kind of story that the billionaire big tech CEOs would really probably prefer the public not be thinking about. So let's consider it in some depth. It's certainly annoying if, for example, you underestimate the cost of something, and when you see the final bill, it's a bit higher than you anticipated. But yeah, what about an unexpected bill of around $500 million, $500 million over the course of 1 month? And that's indeed what's been reported to have happened to a major firm recently with their spending on Anthropic's Claude AI services. The firm hasn't been publicly identified, but at these dollar amounts, it's a fairly constrained set of very large firms that are the likely candidates. So what happened, and what does this tell us about the ever-growing cesspool of AI hype and AI slop? Well, as we know, many firms have been jumping headfirst into trying to use AI for all manner of work, and it's why they believe that many of the massive layoffs of employees now occurring are tied one way or another to these AI efforts, though when asked, some firms will insist AI isn't the cause. In any case, much of the frantic AI efforts have been based on flat rate AI access, which you might view as introductory rates. But as the AI firms move to usage sensitive pricing, the fundamentals have drastically changed. Remember, The AI firms are desperate to pull in revenue to help offset the enormous spending they've been doing on AI infrastructure, such as the massive, often polluting data centers that it seems almost everybody despises, irrespective of their political views on other topics. And the AI firms have to push this even harder if they ever hope to make a real profit on all this AI slop. On the other side of the coin, the firms trying to adopt AI are often pushing their remaining employees to use it more and more, even closely monitoring their usage to make sure they're using it enough to satisfy management. This hasn't gone over well with many employees who may feel the AI systems aren't really contributing much of value or may even be making their work more difficult. But since they're being judged by how much they use AI, many employees have found ways to, shall we say, game the system and show a great deal of prized AI usage, doing essentially worthless make-work tasks to pump up their AI usage metrics. As soon as you start paying for AI services on a usage-sensitive basis, you're normally dealing in what's called tokens, which are essentially the usual pricing element for these systems. Tokens have specific costs, and depending on the specific kinds of AI tasks being engaged, a very large number of tokens can be burned through very quickly, especially with agentic AI. This can actually result in orders of magnitude more costs from using AI, hitting firms quite suddenly and unexpectedly. So now that $500 million one-month AI bill starts to come into focus. Combine the cost of AI tokens and the number of tokens being used by employees of firms being urged, often against the employees' wills, to embrace AI, and add in what can happen in the case that adequate limits aren't pre-established for how many AI tokens employees can actually use. Surprise! But there's an even more important aspect to this. The executive management of many firms, not just the non-management employees, including, again, some very major firms, are apparently starting to question the actual value being obtained from their AI usage, even when they're not faced with unexpected enormous AI usage bills. There's increasing evidence that many firms are pulling back from even their intended AI usage spends because the actual results from AI are reportedly simply not meeting their expectations. And taken together, all these varied aspects of insane AI hype are causing many observers to suspect that the so-called AI bubble is perhaps heading toward bursting sooner rather than later, with all that implies for possibly enormous damage to the broader economy. Even if you personally choose to never voluntarily use these AI systems, if the AI bubble bursts, society as a whole is going to be affected, and the potentially catastrophic effects could roar through the global economy like an enormous tidal wave. And if this happens, that $500 million AI bill is going to look like relatively small potatoes by comparison. Even if regulators and governments get the AI firms on short leashes immediately, the possibility of this kind of AI bubble-triggered economic crash is still unfortunately very real, and the negative consequences, except perhaps for the ultra-rich, could be enormous indeed.
0: Big time. Thank you very much, Lauren.
3: My eyes are tortured. Oh, I never laid a hand on you, my eyes are tortured.
0: Frankie Valli has canceled the remainder of his Four Seasons farewell tour amid ongoing health concerns. This is what he says. I'm so sorry to disappoint the folks who have purchased tickets for my shows, but I've decided to take the rest of the year off from touring to focus on my health. He's 92 years old. Valli, the frontman and the only original member still performing with the Four Seasons, launched the farewell tour, The Last Encores, in October of 2023. Get better quick, Frank. You're one heck of a guy. And here's Seth Shostak with his reports on what's going on in the sky. Seth, what do you got for us this week?
4: Yeah, well, first, George, wasn't that the group that sang Big Girls Don't Cry?
0: It sure was.
4: Well, I guess we're dating ourselves again. As I say, that's the only person that'll date me. Well, you know, whenever someone asks me about life in space, George, you know, sitting next to me on the plane or the train or whatever, or more particularly how SETI experiments are looking for intelligent life, it's a safe bet that at some point in the conversation, they're going to ask me about the WOW signal. Now, the WOW signal was picked up by the Ohio State University's radio telescope in 1977 using a very impressive instrument generally known as the Big Ear telescope. It was big. It was about the size of a tennis court. And in any case, it would collect the you know, the radio static from the sky and bounce it down to a receiver located some distance away near the ground. The Big Ear was built back in 1961, and it scanned the skies until they took it down in the late 1990s. I think they turned it into a tennis court. When it was operating, the signals gathered by the Big Ear were output to a chart recorder, a device that, you know, records data on paper in the days before everything went digital, and it just had a pen working on a moving sheet of paper. Once a day, an astronomer would come in, check the paper printout for signals, and in August 1977, a very strong signal was received. In fact, it was so strong that it impressed the astronomer doing the checking, a fellow by the name of Jerry Amon. He then circled the signal and wrote next to it on the chart paper, "Wow." So could this be it? And did some aliens finally get in touch with our planet by pinging Ohio? Well, probably not. There were dozens of follow-up efforts to pick up the wow signal again, but they simply were not successful. And in science, if you can't replicate an experimental result, nobody's going to believe it. So what was the wow signal? Well, if it wasn't aliens, nobody knows. But when I asked one of the Ohio State astronomers, a guy by the name of Bob Dixon, years later, he answered, well, it was probably terrestrial interference. Not aliens, just humans.
0: I love it. Thank you, Seth. Marilyn Monroe would have been 100 years old today. In a moment, we will talk about her life and her death with Steve Uberini next on Coast to Coast AM.
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0: And welcome back to Coast, George Norrie with you. Marilyn Monroe, the Hollywood actress, would have been 100 years old today. Amazing. The American actress and model known for playing comic blonde bombshell characters became one of the most popular symbols of the 50s and 60s. Her movies would have been making an equivalent of $2 billion by this time.

0: most marketable Hollywood stars in 1953. And with us is Steve Eubany. Steve is the author, historian, investigative reporter, and publisher, and keynote speaker. He started his Who Murdered book series in 2012, a new series that uses newly uncovered evidence to solve celebrity deaths decades after their cases have been closed, proving that they were actually murdered. The book series delves into the deaths of Elvis Presley, Franklin Delano Roosevelt, Princess Diana, Nikola Tesla, and many others, including Marilyn Monroe. Steve Eubany, back on Coast to Coast. Steven, how you been?
1: Hi, George. I've been great. It's great to be back on your show.
0: I had heard that Marilyn Monroe is related to you somewhat. Tell me about that.
1: Yeah, we share an ancestor that goes all the way back to the Mayflower. She never knew this. I mean, nobody ever knew this until 2022 when they did her DNA. And what a shock. You know, on her mom's side, she's related all the way back to the Mayflower. So that's an amazing story.
0: Would she have given you the time of day had you all known that then?
1: Yeah, probably no. I think she's officially my fifth or sixth cousin, something like that. And obviously, I never knew her. I mean, she died before I was born. But, yeah, it's amazing who you're related to. The DNA is powerful.
0: We've got a guest, attorney Mark Shaw, who's written a number of books on Dorothy Kilgallen, Marilyn Monroe. And he strongly believes that Marilyn Monroe was killed, and he thinks Bobby Kennedy had something to do with it. We'll get into that in a moment. But what are your thoughts on her death? She died back in August 4th, 1962, under what they called to be a barbiturate overdose. Your thoughts?
1: Well, I think she was murdered. And there were so many holes in this story. It should be written by Grimm's Fairy Tales. I mean, we have to, and I've said this over and over again, we have to, you know, mature as a society and realize that there are bad people in this world. And conspiracy gets a bad rap. I understand that. But why is it so far-fetched for people to understand that two bad people can combine to do a bad thing? That's what a conspiracy is. I mean, there's a legal definition of conspiracy for a reason, you know. And I know as soon as you say conspiracy, people's eyes gloss over. It doesn't really mean there's a legal definition of conspiracy for a reason. So there's people in court for conspiracy who really wish it was, you know, a comic figure. It's actually not. And I think that this was a conspiracy for sure.
0: We'll get into that, Stephen, in a big way. How did her career develop? What happened? How did she get to be the Marilyn Monroe we all know?
1: Very interesting. A lot of parallels to Elvis Presley, actually. A meteoric rise. Her demise was very similar. Of course, we'll get into that a little bit later. She was born Norma Jean Mortensen. Some people have it as Norma Jean Baker. It depends. I mean, there's various sources who quote both. Her father was a ghost. She has no idea, had no idea. She went to her grave trying to figure out who her father was. Her mother Gladys was paranoid schizophrenic, which at that time, nobody knew what it was. So she was institutionalized. She didn't have a father, and she had mental illness in the family. I mean, it's a sad story. Della, her grandmother, suffered from manic depressive illness, which all of a sudden she was institutionalized as well. Her grandfather, Tilford, died by suicide. So here's this girl who becomes a ward of the state. Nobody can take care of her. There's no one left. So she goes into orphanage after orphanage and, a lot of foster homes, 12 foster homes, I think, in all. And she finally marries one of her neighbors to, you know, get out of this horrible situation that she's in. So her formative years were pretty scary.
0: But she got married when she was 16, didn't she?
1: She was very young, yeah. Very, very young. She married a fellow named James Doherty, and he went to war, and she went to work in one of these airplane factories, you know, Rosie the Riveter thing, And there was a photographer that was going around taking pictures of the girls to bolster the troops, and saw her and realized he had something. So he took pictures and then more pictures and then more pictures. And, he knew that they would sell, and it ended up getting her a modeling career. And everything took off from there.
0: Well, she was born in Los Angeles, so she was in the right spot at the right time, wasn't she?
1: She sure was. L.A. was definitely the place to be if you're, if you have desires of Hollywood. I would say, yeah, that's the right place to be. And it's amazing where she came from and where she went. It's incredible, really. It's a rags to riches story that could only happen in America.
0: What was her big break? The one that put her on the map.
1: Well, she took these pictures, these semi-nude pictures, and Hefner got a hold of them, put them in Playboy. And I think that was her, that's where she got the most coverage. Should I say coverage? Does anybody have coverage in Playboy? You know what I mean.
0: In those days, who knows, right?
1: She got the most circulation, I guess. And from there, they put her in, a little bit of Hollywood parts and pieces here and there, and, the big break for her, what really made her take off, was that, the dress thing where the subway blows her dress up in 1955.
0: Right,
1: was 7 years old.
0: That's right.
1: And because, in 1955, that was not common. So everybody's jaw dropped, and all of a sudden she was everywhere.
0: So those things put her on the map.
1: It's amazing. It's an amazing story. So she really was looking to expand her fame and be taken a little more seriously. So she moved to New York and got some acting lessons, and she actually studied at a studio, an acting studio, with Lee Strasberg.
0: Steve, when we come back in a moment, let's get into how she got involved with John F. Kennedy, the president. In just a moment, our special guest, Steve Eubany, on Coast to Coast AM.
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2: Fox News, I'm Sue Guzman. President Trump says Israel and Hezbollah have agreed to dial back fighting.
3: In a post on Truth Social, Trump writes he had a productive call with Israeli Prime Minister Benjamin Netanyahu and a very good call with Hezbollah. And they agreed that all shooting will stop, that Israel will not attack them, and they will not attack Israel.
2: Fox's Lucas Tomlinson, the last ceasefire between Israel and Hezbollah was agreed to in April. The Brooklyn man who threatened to kill an ICE agent and their family, now facing federal charges. Reporter's Arc Tom Homan tells Fox's Hannity the Justice Department is a zero-tolerance party for violence.
4: One of our officers got bitten. Another officer got severely injured. I mean, they were attacking our ICE officers because the local and the state law enforcement wouldn't even respond to help us. Now, we got state and local doing their job.
2: Dozens were arrested on Sunday outside the facility. 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
5: In the early 1900s, wheat farmers used up to 40 mules to pull combines through the hills of wheat country. Umatilla Historical Society is here to present the 22nd annual Old Iron Show. 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Here's your Wild Horse Resort and Casino weather update. Tonight the skies will be mostly cloudy but gradually clearing as the night continues with winds averaging around 3 to 8 miles an hour while temperatures settle near 50 degrees. Tomorrow you'll see sunny skies with calm winds averaging around 5 to 9 miles an hour with temperatures reaching highs in the low 80s. 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
2: 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In the search on either of those, put in Coast to Coast AM. All the shows will pop right up, including snippets of the weekday and weekend shows right here on Coast. 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

0: you know, at that point in time, this was Leave It to Beaver era. Who didn't want to meet Marilyn Monroe?
1: Right.
0: And if you're the president, why not use it to meet her? Right. I mean, you've got the power, you've got the position. So, Peter Lawford was his connection or her connection to both the president and the mob, because JFK was pretty steeped in the mob. So she was hanging around with some power players.
1: Was she involved with JFK before he became the president?
0: No, I don't believe so.
1: After the fact.
0: You know, I mean, obviously I wasn't there. You weren't there. Nobody was there. But I mean, based on everything that we have in front of us, no, that happened afterwards. And we have something in her psyche. You know, she was unwanted when she was a child. Her formative years were a mess. She was an unwanted girl. She was an abandoned child, basically. So she had this in her head that she wanted to be around the most powerful people she could be around so she could feel secure. And she felt that security in the gangsters that she was around and having affairs with, and, you know, her situation with JFK. The mob loved her because she could get anything she wanted from anyone she wanted it from anytime she wanted it. She was the ultimate honey trap. You know, if you needed to know something, you call in Marilyn, and, you know, she could get them to talk one way or the next. So she was quite a tool for them.
1: And she had daddy issues because she never knew her father.
0: Yeah, there was a lot going on behind the smiles, you know, for sure. Yeah, she's a poor girl.
1: Mary Jo DiMaggio, the baseball player, right?
0: Yeah, DiMaggio lasted 9 months. They were going in opposite directions, you know. And I was told something at a JFK conference once, and by someone who was in La Cosa Nostra, and I'm not going to mention his name because I don't know who's listening, but he's long since passed. He told me that when the mob started handling her career, which back in Hollywood at that point, the studios, most of everything was run by the mob or mob entangled. And that's the same thing with Elvis. And of course, my book on Elvis deals with that. They were teaching her how to be more sexy, how to push it to the limit. They were showing her X-rated films. They were coaching her along so she could be, you know, just an unstoppable honey trap. So, you know, I mean, if they needed information from someone, she would go to bed with them or she would hang out with them. And one way or the next, she was going to get what she needed, the information that she needed, which I thought was just, I mean, it dropped my jaw. Here we are. We're in the 1950s here. I mean, we're pretty naive and trusting as a country. That's pretty landmark.
1: What about the rumor, Steve, that she got involved with Robert F. Kennedy at the same time?
0: I think that one came and then the other one came. I think that, you know, JFK came first. And then I think, you know, Robert Kennedy came a little bit afterwards and it got a little hot. You know, she was messing with some people who, you know, this, you can't put this in a jar and shake this up and have this end well. This is going to explode. So the mob loved her. The high-level politicians loved her. Their president loved her. Of course, they were all on the same side. JFK had his, you know, his mob ties. And, of course, we have the Sinatra involved. And Sinatra really cared for her. You know, they weren't, I don't, from everything that I know, or I was told through my contact, they were not, it was not a sexual thing. He was looking out for her. And he really cared for her. There was a story that he was at, Calmeba Ranch, I guess, and she was staying there, and she was so drugged up that he couldn't wake her up, and he had to throw cold water on her face and literally drag her around and walk her around to get her out of it. So they really, drugs really brought her down hard. Her fame is, you know, she was bigger than Elvis before Elvis. And if she'd lived, who knows where she would have gone with what she had, you know?
1: Right.
0: She had it all. She definitely had it all. She really wanted to start being taken more seriously, and it never happened. You know, they saw her, Hollywood loved her, but they didn't respect her. And she was typecast as the sex pot, the ditzy blonde, and this and that, and she hated that. So when she married Joe DiMaggio,

0: he wanted a wife. The mob, who made her, said, oh, no, by the way, you're going to do these things for us. Lasted 9 months. And I wouldn't, you know, Joe DiMaggio must have had a really tough time. I mean, because he was really head over heels with her. He was really in love with her. It wasn't an infatuation thing with him so much as he really wanted to settle down and have kids. And, of course, she couldn't. You know, she had three pregnancies and, you know, lost all of them.
1: One of the stories we've heard is that when JFK broke it off with her, she wanted to go public with that. And that might be a reason why she was killed.
0: There's a lot of reasons why she was killed. Again, this just could not end well. It's just a horrible, it's a sad story. It's a horrible story. That was one of the things that somebody rumored that she was keeping a diary. This little red book, and she was writing down all these secrets that everyone was telling her in the diary, and she threatened JFK to go public, according to legend and lore. Of course, I wasn't there, you know. And this is what, you know, everyone was told. I know she was involved with RFK and Hoffa, and she got between those two, and she threatened to go public. And Sinatra stepped in with Sam Giancana and Johnny Roselli and said, okay, it's quit right now. Stop, both of you. It's over with. She almost got murdered right there because she was in the middle of two power players, and it couldn't have ended well. So her involvement with JFK and going public with the secrets that she knew probably certainly contributed to it. I'm trying to figure out why no one is talking about the connection between Marilyn Monroe and the JFK assassination. And I've never heard anyone talk about this. It was 15 months and 18 days after she was murdered that JFK was murdered. And she was so stoned on so much medication. She was just, everybody could, I don't know what's the nicest way to say this, because we're on national radio. Everyone could stop in for a good time. And she is so out of her mind, drugged up. She's blabbing. She can no longer keep anything quiet. She is blabbing everything to everyone. And this is what contributed to it. I mean, the mob looked at her, and she was that, you know, singing happy birthday, Mr. President. I mean, that is, you know, you're supposed to keep things on the down low. You know, I mean, she was really shoving it in Jackie's face, and Jackie almost, she was going to divorce JFK. She was going to leave him.
1: While he was still president?
0: Yeah. Wow. There were rumors that was going to happen, but she stayed distant. She stayed for the kids. And if that happened, the mob was going to lose control of JFK. They were going to lose the president.
1: Can you imagine, Stephen, if we had social networking at that time?
0: Oh, boy. No, I can't. it's an unbelievable thing to wrap your mind around. I mean, Sinatra cared about her so much as kind of like, almost like a sister sort of thing. You know?
1: Brother-sister thing, yep.
0: Yeah, he actually rented a house in Palm Springs so Marilyn Monroe could spend time with JFK on the down low. And it's unbelievable. Again, this is the Leave It to Beaver era. These things were not talked about. Today, you could understand. Yeah, okay. We see a lot of things today. Back then, this was as taboo as it was. You weren't seeing skirts blow up and seeing girls' panties in 1955. You know, right. It's just a different era entirely.
1: What is the official version of her death, Steve?
0: Accidental overdose, which is, I have all kinds of problems with that.
1: She was reckless.
0: She was, but there were things that were found in her body that were not prescribed. I mean, the official fiction, so one of my friends came up with that when I coined the phrase, his name's Robert Broden, the official fiction, I have to borrow that, sorry, Robert. Was that Dr. Greenson felt that she was, he was abandoning her, so he was staying there the last night, the light that she was there, according to the official fiction. And she was she had a little Brentwood sanctuary place that you know, she stayed at, and he talked to her that day, and she seemed fine. And the housekeeper, Eunice Murray, was there, and according to legend and lore, during the early morning hours of August 5th, Eunice Murray saw the bedroom light was on and went to investigate. To wonder what was going on. The door was locked. She called Dr. Greenson, who broke a window and found Marilyn Monroe dead. And pill bottles all over the place. There's about 17 red flags that have to go up at this point. There's no water next to these pills. There's not a water glass anywhere. Nowhere.
1: That's interesting.
0: So her body, when you die, and, you know, if you, like Elvis, died face down, right? So, I mean, blood pools to your lowest level because your heart's no longer circulating the blood. So, you know, you will turn blue or black or purple, whatever the time period you had been laying there would be, your blood would pool. In Elvis's case, you know, he died face down, so his blood pooled on his face, and he had that purplish hue called liver mortis. She had liver mortis on the wrong side of her face. She had it on the side of her face. Her head was turned, and liver mortis was on the side that was pointing up, not down. So, you know, Jack Clemens, the first officer on the scene, said, all right, what am I? There's like five red flags here. They're doing laundry in the middle of the night. They're washing the bed sheets. It just looked like everything was staged. There's so many red flags around this. So, I believe that she died somewhere else, and they brought her there and staged that. The body, they said it looked washed, it looked cleaned. Here we are doing the laundry. It's, I mean, there's so many red flags here.
1: Wasn't the housemaid there?
0: Yep, she was there. It has been reported by a woman named Natalie Jacobs, who was the wife of her PR manager, that said that she was notified at 10:30 that Marilyn had passed. They didn't call anyone until, what, 3 in the morning? And there are different stages of liver mortis as the blood pools. Well, it's an awful thing to talk about, isn't it? So, I mean, if it's 15, 20 minutes, you won't have that, you know, that purplish hue as dense as if you would be laying there
1: for an hour, for
0: 6 hours, or 4 hours, or 2 days, right? And she had quite a case of liver mortis going on, so she, that whole thing was staged, and the glass was on the wrong side. Dr. Greenson said he broke the glass, and it went to get in, but the glass was on the outside of the house, not the inside of the house. And if you break glass from the outside of the house, the glass is going to go inside the house. It's not going to come outside of the house. I mean, just there's just so many red flags. It just, the whole thing makes no sense.
1: At what point did JFK break it off and Bobby pick it up?
0: I don't know if anybody will ever know that. Because the same government who are doing things is the same government who can cover up the things that you know.
1: I knew Jimmy Hoffa, Steve, and I'm convinced he hated the Kennedys so much he would have done anything he could to bring them down.
0: I would have to agree with you. It's just an amazing thing. I don't know if there's any sort of a separation between when JFK ended it. I mean, JFK was going to lose the presidency. He was going to lose his wife. He was going to use his mob backing. And no one talks about the connection between Marilyn Monroe and the JFK assassination. You don't, I mean, why is it so hard for people to believe that she was, you know, in the throes of passion, she was stoned, and she started blabbing things to people who weren't supposed to hear them, and they got to be a liability. I mean, when you're dealing with Sinatra, Sam Giancana, and Johnny Roselli, think about the people who were involved here.
1: And at the time, Kennedy was involved with Giancana's girlfriend, wasn't he?
0: You know, that's a new one on me. That one I don't know about, but it wouldn't surprise me. That one's That one I haven't heard of. So I think he got me on that one, George. But hey, that's okay. Babe Ruth struck out now and then too, didn't he?
1: Once in a while.
0: Once in a while. So here she is. I mean, her real fall from grace. I mean, she has it all. She's at the top of her game. And she, during 1962, during the filming of, ironically, Something's Got to Give, something had to give. She was so stoned. She was suffering from insomnia and anxiety and depression, and she was taking barbiturates to fall asleep and amphetamines to wake up and painkillers and alcohol to numb everything else. She was, you know, she was becoming a liability. She was late to filming. She'd forget her lines. They were, during Something's Got to Give, Something Had to Give, the cost overruns and frustrations were terrible. 20th Century Fox actually had a meeting. So what do we do with her? So they fired her.
1: And there'd be a new re-election in 2 years, and they couldn't handle that. We'll come back with more, Steve, in a moment. Plus, we'll open up the phone lines right here on Coast to Coast AM.
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0: Here's your Wild Horse Resort and Casino weather update. Tonight the skies will be mostly cloudy but gradually clearing as the night continues, with winds averaging around 3 to 8 miles an hour while temperatures settle near 50 degrees. Tomorrow you'll see sunny skies with calm winds averaging around 5 to 9 miles an hour with temperatures reaching highs in the low 80s. 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
5: Is still in the works. I'm Sue Guzman, Fox News. The negotiations between the U.S. and Iran remain unclear, as President Trump says that the talks are still ongoing after Tehran claimed they're cutting conversations with the U.S. negotiators. Fox's Max Gordon has more.
6: President Trump posting on Truth Social, I had a conversation with Bibi Netanyahu today, asking him not to go into a major raid of Beirut, Lebanon. He turned his troops around. Thank you, Bibi. I also had a conversation with representatives of the leaders of Hezbollah, and they agreed to stop shooting at Israel and its soldiers. Likewise, Israel agreed to stop shooting at them. Let's see how long that lasts. Hopefully, it will be for eternity. Iranian-backed Hezbollah has been firing rockets into northern Israel, and Israeli forces have gone after them into southern Lebanon. While President Trump touts an end to the fighting after his call, there have since been reports of additional Hezbollah rocket attacks.
5: Russia attacked Ukraine's capital with a barrage of missiles and drones overnight Tuesday, killing at least 11 people and trapping others. At least 58 were injured. The White House issuing a warning Monday that ICE operations will not be deterred after violent riots and clashes between agitators and officers outside the Delaney Hall Detention Center in Newark. More from Fox's Steve Harrigan.
7: The plan by the governor was to try to set up a safety zone for peaceful Democratic protests. Instead, the protesters took those metal barricades and attacked the police officers with them. Police responded with tear gas and flashbang grenades. Finally, in the end, it was only officers on horseback that managed to take control of the street once again. More than a dozen arrests made. Some of those arrested, police say, had weapons on them, and some coming from as far away as Portland, Oregon, here to protest. 9 p.m. curfew in effect now for the first time in 11 days. It may be working. Hundreds of officers march off. Several hundred demonstrators.
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5: The election to name the next mayor and governor of California begins Tuesday, and it has been a close race for both sides. Fox's Christina Coleman reports.
12: The latest UC Berkeley poll shows the mayor's race at a statistical tie between Bass Pratt and Democratic Progressive Councilwoman Nithia Raman. Also, it's close in the governor's race, with the top candidates making their final push to voters. The polls close at 8 p.m. local time tomorrow night. Mailed ballots must be postmarked on or before Election Day and received no later than 7 days after tomorrow. So it could take some time before we get those final results. During the 2024 primaries, it took 2 weeks to count 99% of the ballots.
5: The two mayoral candidates have been blasting one another, with Bass saying Pratt does not have any experience managing a city. She criticized her for her handling of the homelessness crisis. Five American cruise ship passengers quarantined for exposure to hantavirus have now left a Nebraska medical facility.
13: That leaves 13 U.S. travelers who were on board the MV Hondius cruise ship traveling in the South Atlantic Ocean who remain at the University of Nebraska Medical Center. A hospital spokesperson said none of the American passengers have shown hantavirus symptoms, which can take from 21 to 42 days to develop. The disease is usually spread when people breathe in residue from contaminated rodent droppings. But this version, the Andes virus, can in rare cases be transmitted person to person. The World Health Organization said the three deaths on board the MV Hondius were linked to the outbreak. Grinnell Scott, Fox News.
5: Anthropic moving forward now toward going public on Wall Street, saying Monday that it submitted a confidential filing with the SEC for a proposed initial public offering of its common stock. The maker of the Claude chatbot said last week that it had raised $65 billion in private funding for a total valuation of $965 billion. I'm Sue Guzman. This is Fox News.
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1: And welcome back, George Norrie with Steve Eubany. Steve, it appears that there was not follow-up after the death of Marilyn. Why not?
7: Don't look for what you don't want to see. I guess it's the only thing I can tell you. I mean, all of these... So look at Marilyn Monroe's murder. I might as well just come right out and say it. It's like looking at one blade of grass in a lawn, because all of these people who got between the mob and the government, or the mob and the FBI or something, all had these same hallmarks. Sanitized death scenes. JFK, he gets his brain blown out. They take him into Parkland. You got two Secret Service guys in a bucket of water cleaning out the death scene. They're cleaning out the limo. Elvis Presley, they come back. The EMTs come back so you can pick up their gear. Everything's sanitized. Sonny Liston. Everything was sanitized with Sonny Liston. They waited so long to call the authorities. Princess Diana. All right. Princess Diana has this car crash, which, well, I wrote a book on that too. And they don't, do they stop the tunnel? Do they block it off? Do they wait for forensics? Nope. They come get a flatbed and the limousine's going down through the streets of Paris, and they call in specialized equipment to sanitize the tunnel. I mean, these hallmarks, I call them threads of insanity, actually. These things keep coming up over and over and over and over again. And those are just ones off the top of my head I can think of. The botched autopsies. Elvis, you know, that autopsy was so botched. It was botched by Jerry T. Francisco, who was the exact same medical examiner who botched Martin Luther King's autopsy 9 years prior. Mark Lane... he was the defense for the alleged assassin. And the medical examiner had Martin Luther King's body so botched up that you couldn't tell where the bullet was coming from. You know, these things, you know, they have to be done on purpose because they keep showing up. JFK, his brain is missing. How do you miss someone's brain? I mean, you can't make this up.
1: Especially a president's brain.
7: Yeah, Sonny Liston. You know, Sonny Liston was horrified of needles. He had needle marks in his arms. You know, and they said he was an IV drug user. It was just impossible. There were no drugs in his system. FDR. There was no autopsy done on FDR until 1957, when Eleanor got so tired of hearing rumors that he was murdered, she tried to hire a private investigator, something else I wrote a book on, and they had to say, well, everything was lost out of Bethesda. There's nothing here. A lot of magical things happen at Bethesda, but the same pattern over and over. Time lapse. Elvis Presley. He died probably at 9 o'clock in the morning. It wasn't until 2 when they called for the authorities. Sonny Liston, again, same thing. Princess Diana, they waited and waited and waited. And the same thing with Marilyn Monroe. You know, all of these little hallmarks. It's just crazy. Marilyn Monroe, they had all kinds of autopsy problems. They had massive amounts of Nebutol in her system, which is a quick acting barbiturate. And her liver showed, but there was nothing in her stomach. How do you get nothing in your stomach? I mean, certainly it would take, it's just unbelievable. And then her liver shows chloral hydrate, which is something her doctor hasn't prescribed. The botched autopsies are just unbelievable. So you have to come to the situation of the question where even Tom Noguchi started asking, you know, the medical examiner for who did the autopsy of Marilyn Monroe. He even later on started to ask questions. He's still alive, by the way. Mr. Noguchi, if you're out there, call me. We'll talk.
1: He must know something.
7: Oh, yeah. You have to ask yourself, so these things could have been injected or by enema? Possibly, but would she have done that to herself?
1: No.
7: And it's just crazy. And the organs were missing. They were not preserved. They were labeled too deteriorated to be tested. She died less than 12 hours ago. How could they be too deteriorated to be tested? This is clearly not standard procedure. Everything was lost. How magical.
1: And then the president dies a year and a few months after that.
7: Yeah, 15 months and 18 days to be exact. Only a geek like me would look that up, right? I had to look it up.
1: And then 5 years after that, Robert F. Kennedy gets killed.
7: Yeah, and you can't just look. I know the first story out is what people want to believe because it ingrains itself so much into the American psyche, but I mean, these things are not, there is no Easter Bunny. There is no Santa Claus. These people were murdered. We really need to start asking questions and grow up and look around because we've been fed a fairy tale for years.
1: Is it too late, Steve, to investigate?
7: Which one?
1: Any of them.
7: That's a really good question. I don't know. I know DNA does degrade over time. I'm not an expert in that. That's for sure. I don't know. That would be a question for someone with a higher pay grade than myself. You know, Dr. Noguchi, Cyril Wecht, one of my friends, Dr. Cyril Wecht, who just passed here last year. She would have known right at the top of his
1: head. He was the best.
7: Oh, what a super nice guy. It's so crazy. I mean, even the lost organs, Princess Diana's driver, Henri Paul's blood sample, was misspelled inside the lab before they started to test it. They had somebody else's blood sample. He wasn't loaded at all. They said that he was quote unquote drunk as a pig. His blood sample, it was somebody else's. They had on video going up and down the stairs and being, you know, as sober as a choir boy. I mean, how does this just keep happening? You have to start asking some questions. But, you know, I mean, you have to look at various connections between various things. These things just cannot keep happening over and over. The timelines are always wrong. Like with Marilyn Monroe. Her doctor, her psychiatrist, and her housekeeper's timeline didn't even match. They were all off. So in 1985, Murray, which was her housekeeper, Eunice Murray, admitted in an interview that the 1962 timeline was not accurate because she was told to go along with what the other people were saying. Well, I have to believe they were more than telling her what to do. You know, I think that there was a little bit more involved than that. There was also, the timeline doesn't match from when her body left the scene, the death scene, to when it arrived at the morgue. There's like 2 hours missing there. And, you know, I mean, this just can't keep happening. I mean, there are standard procedures that you go through, you know, with autopsies and so forth. You know, why do these things with all of these people who are stuck between the government and the mob end up this way all the time? I mean, it's just amazing. The parallels between Elvis Presley and Marilyn Monroe are, you know, are just staggering. If you think about, both were typecast, both wanted better movie roles, both were seen as a product and not actual people. And we loved both of them to death, or at least partly to death. They were both sleep deprived. They both fought depression. They both had stage fright. On and on and on. They both had government and mob involvement. And I've covered that in 2 books on Elvis Presley, Who Murdered Elvis, one and the later one. And both were murdered. And Hollywood took them. They loved them. They used them. They didn't adore them. And they split them out. And the same people ran one as ran the other. They were both run by the mob. And it was, I'll tell you what, I'll say something else. And I'm probably going to catch heat for this, but this is how I feel. I think when the mob ran the country, it was run better. They knew enough not to kill the golden goose. They'd take a little money off, and they'd set the golden goose out. We've killed the golden goose in this country now. Look at what the corporations have done. Look at our national debt.
1: Right.
7: I mean,
1: well, the mob ran Vegas better, that's for sure.
7: Oh, yeah, when the mob ran Vegas, I mean, it was every little, you know, postage stamp square was perfect. They knew what you wanted, you know, what you ordered. It was there. They knew what you drank, your favorite drink. Look at it now. Corporations taking over, and it's not even a shadow of what it was. And the government's not the shadow of what it was either. This country is just not what it was. You know, and when the mob ran it, it was run better. And I know I'm going to catch a problem for that. I'm sorry, that's how I feel. We would not be having the national debt that we have right now.
1: I know what you mean.
7: Mob wouldn't have sold us down the river like this.
1: Let's take some calls. First time caller, Carl is with us in Indiana. Go ahead, Carl.
8: During the 1970s in Chicago area, there was a prominent detective who made a statement that a dead politician and an actor who was still alive murdered Marilyn. He also said Jimmy Hoffa had her house bugged because he wanted to keep tabs on the Kennedys. He said you could go up in Marilyn's attic and see the wires where the bugs were. He also said, this is totally different, he said John Dillinger wasn't killed by the FBI. Somebody else was killed, and Dillinger lived the rest of his life on an Indian reservation.
1: Interesting. Well, I would believe the Hoffa story, wouldn't you, Steve?
7: I've heard that on more than one occasion, yeah. You know, that he was... Hoffa, you're right, George. He hated the Kennedys. He absolutely loathed them. I don't know. It was a kind of a contest. Did LBJ hate them more or Hoffa? You know, I mean, it was neck and neck.
1: But Hoover, too.
7: Right. They wanted to keep tabs on what the Kennedys were doing. Absolutely. I've heard that story before. Yeah. So that's true. I don't know where that originally came from, but that story is definitely out there.
1: Let's go to John in Wisconsin. Hey, John, go ahead.
9: Hello, George. Hello, Steve. Several brief comments, please. If anybody believes that Marilyn Monroe died of an accidental drug overdose, they're part of the cover-up problem. In the 1950s, 60s, and 70s, it was very easy to cover things up because of a lack of transparent communications. Fast forward to today. I'm a big supporter of AI in our current communications technology-wise. All you have to do is listen to the news, and hear about the politicians who are in trouble. They're in trouble because of forced, transparent communications. And my final comment is my most important one. Steve, you do great work. You're part of the solution, not the problem. Carry on. George, thank you for taking my call.
1: Good comment, Steve. I would agree. How about you, Stephen?
7: Well, it's very flattering. Thanks very much, caller. It was nice to hear. I appreciate that very much.
1: Joey in Los Angeles. Joey, take it away.
10: Hi, George and Steve. I was just wondering if you knew anything about Marilyn writing about UFO information that Bobby or John Kennedy gave her that she supposedly wrote in her diary, because a guest on Coast to Coast before, Nick Redfern, he had spoken about this information. Mm-hmm. So I was just seeing what you knew.
1: There was always talk that Marilyn knew something about UFOs that Kennedy had told her, and that she was going to go public with that. And that's one of the reasons why she got it and he got it. What do you think of that, Steve?
7: I you know, anything's possible. They definitely knew something. She knew something. I'd love to know what's in where that diary is and what was in it, but I'm sure it's probably with JFK's brain somewhere. Not to be found.
1: Let's go back to Jackie for a moment. How much do you think she knew? You still there, Stephen?
7: Yes, I am.
1: How much do you think Jackie knew?
7: Oh, I thought that question was for the caller. I'm sorry. Good question. Probably a lot more than history would lead you to believe. I think that she knew almost all of it. And I think that she was, you know, after JFK was killed, she got out of the country for a reason, I think. She wanted that way out, and I think she took it for herself and the betterment of her children, the survival of her children. I think she knew a lot.
1: There were original rumors that Aristotle Onassis had something to do with JFK's murder because he wanted to date Jackie.
7: Wow, that's another one I haven't heard. And I'm writing a book for a publication next year, Who Murdered JFK, with some inside information that I have and I don't think anybody else has. And I haven't, you know, with all my research, I haven't come up with that. And I'd be lying if I said that I was a JFK expert. I'm not. I'm an expert on what I know about it. But, you know, there's a lot of information out there that we don't know. Anything's possible.
1: Look up Judith Campbell Exner, E-X-N-E-R. She was Gene Khanna's girlfriend who was dating Kennedy. Bill, let's go to Bill in Oregon. Take it away, Bill.
11: Hey, Steve. You made me think of something when you were talking about this being ancient history. I'm not so sure it is because, look, just the other day, this guy had to give a rundown on the Russian mafia. He did it because a lot of influencers in Russia, pro-government influencers, apparently are turning against Vladimir Putin. And this got into the Russian mafia, and he said Americans make the mistake of thinking the Russian mafia is an analog to the American mafia. It's not. The key difference is the Russian mafia is always there. It's not an on-again, it's part of the government. It's not an on-again, off-again relationship like the American mafia and the American government. And it got me thinking about this. Look, back in the 50s, the Russians were doing the same thing that they're doing now. They are, they call it the great game, right? And they would use traps a lot. One example, Kim Jong-un, his grandfather, Kim Il-sung, his wife couldn't have children. It's possible he is related. His grandmother was a Russian KGB agent.
1: We're losing you on the phone, Bill, but what do you think of that, Stephen?
7: He broke up. I really didn't finish the end of it. You know, I couldn't hear the end of it. I couldn't decipher it. I'm sorry, George. What was he saying?
1: He's talking about the Russian mob and the U.S. mob.
7: Well, the U.S. mob hasn't gone away. It's just much more quiet. And I don't think that, I think that the situation we're talking about in the 1950s is certainly, you know, I wouldn't call it ancient history, but it's certainly history. But that hasn't gone away. They just have learned better ways to disappear. And, you know, I don't know anything about the Russian mob. I've heard it's fascinating. I really don't know how to compare the two. But I know in today's world, we are far more transparent with social media and all this, because the communication model is different, right? Back then, we had a one-to-many communication model. You know, you had ABC communicating to all of these different people, right? So you had one-to-many. Now it's a many-to-many. You have many people opening up many channels. Everyone's a broadcaster with their phone, with this and that, to many other people. So it's things are going to be caught today that they wouldn't have been caught years and years ago. That's for sure.
1: How did the media handle Marilyn Monroe's death back in 62?
7: I would say they were in complete shock. I don't know if they knew really what to do with it. You know, they bought right into the narrative, and, you know, you have to realize that she had a drug problem. Was it in control? Probably not at the end of her life. But, you know, I mean, it wasn't too much of a stretch for them to say it was a suicide or an overdose.
1: And they really shied away from the indiscretions, didn't they?
7: Very much so. It was a different world. It was a much different world. I mean, with JFK and his extramarital dalliances, they covered a lot of it up. They would not do that today.
1: We're going to come back in a moment with Steve Eubany and take final phone calls right here on Coast to Coast AM. His website is linked up at Coast to Coast AM.
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2: News. I'm Ted Linder. Talks continuing with Iran to end the conflict as President Trump tries to ensure a ceasefire between Israel and the terror group Hezbollah holds in Lebanon. Fox's Lucas Tomlinson.
3: In a post on Truth Social, Trump writes he had a productive call with Israeli Prime Minister Benjamin Netanyahu and a very good call with Hezbollah. And they agreed that all shooting will stop, that Israel will not attack them, and they will not attack Israel.
2: Russia has attacked Ukraine's capital with a barrage of missiles and drones overnight tonight, killing at least 11 people, trapping others. At least 50 people have been injured. And a federal judge agreeing to postpone a civil trial over the 2024 collapse of Baltimore's Francis Scott Key Bridge. This after last-minute settlements resolved most of the remaining claims. U.S. District Judge James Bradar expressed frustration about the timing of the settlements, including deals resolving all pending claims over the deaths of six construction workers. 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
5: Here's your Wild Horse Resort and Casino weather update. Tonight the skies will be mostly cloudy but gradually clearing as the night continues with winds averaging around 3 to 8 miles an hour while temperatures settle near 50 degrees. Tomorrow you'll see sunny skies with calm winds averaging around 5 to 9 miles an hour with temperatures reaching highs in the low 80s. 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
2: The late Robert Morris, what a great actor he was. He was missed. He did some great things. Next hour, Jim Steinmeier joins us. We'll talk about Dracula on Coast to Coast, and we'll come back in a moment with Steve Eubany and take final calls with him as well. Have you signed up yet to become a Coast Insider? 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
2: 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It says Insider. 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

0: me as we talk about who murdered Marilyn Monroe. Let's go to the phones. Let's go to whose turn? Jack in Rockford, Illinois. Hey, Jack, go ahead. Jack, you with us? Nope. Let's try Mark in California. Go ahead, Mark.
1: Oh. Yeah. When I first drove out to California to visit before I moved there, I'm actually moving back to the Midwest soon anyway, but I've had enough. But I went out there like the day after her birthday. I was a huge fan because I was studying like acting and things like that. And I even bought like a book that she had, Stanislavski directs. Because she studied at the Actors Studio in New York. And then I have like 20 books about her. And I went to her house. A friend of mine told her where her house was, and I kind of figured it out. It's hard to find, but it's on Fifth Helena Drive in Brentwood. And they showed me around the house a little bit. I was in the house. And I went to the backyard, took pictures, and it was pretty cool. And, in one of the books I had some pretty cool books that I don't think you can find anymore, but because I bought them about 25 years ago. But they said there's witnesses that seen that Bobby Kennedy's limo driving away really fast from her house the night she probably died. But they don't know, like, if... They think, like, maybe they had something to do with it, but they're not sure. But they think, like, he found out that they were going to do something to her, maybe, or he told somebody, maybe the mafia, to kill her. I don't know. But
0: there may have been reports that Bobby Kennedy was in the area. What do you think of that, Steve?
2: Yeah, there were reports. I don't know, but how do you verify something from a government who might be involved in the murder and the cover-up at the same time? You know, I mean... It's very difficult to, official reports place RFK somewhere else.
0: Good point. Thanks, Mark.
2: So, I mean, he may have been there. I mean, we don't know. We're guessing. I'd love to see those pictures, though, Mark. Those pictures would be great. Would you share them?
0: Let's get them to you. How do you get them? You have an email address, Stephen?
2: Well, you can reach out through my website, whomurderedbooks.com.
0: All right, let's go to Wayne in Tacoma, Washington. Wayno, go for it.
3: Good evening, gentlemen, Sir George and Steve. I've got a comment and a question. The comment is on when Marilyn Monroe was living with Shelley Winters in the late 40s up until about 1953 or 4. She and Marilyn were very, very close friends, very platonic. Bond. They were roommates. So they shared everything. They had great memories together. And I'm wondering, I know during this period of time, you mentioned earlier that Marilyn had three miscarriages, lost three babies, and she wanted to be, she loved babies. And during this time, she would babysit for a friend of mine in Hollywood. By the name of Tony Fontaine, Tony and his wife, Carrie. Tony was the same age as Marilyn, and they had a little a girl named Carrie. And, she was over there quite a bit during this time when she wasn't making movies. Whenever Tony was out of town in Las Vegas doing his stint as a leader, a headliner in Las Vegas. I know Tony told me and a few other people that Marilyn was very intelligent, and he thought that she would never have done a suicide. And I'm wondering if you've ever followed up at all with perhaps the papers, the memoirs, tried to gone after maybe some of the papers that didn't make it into the memoirs of the roommate of Marilyn Monroe.
0: And suicide hasn't come up much, Steve, has it? Steve? Well, Steve has disappeared. We'll try to get him back.

0: Let's go to Thomas in La Jolla, California. Go ahead, Tom.
1: George, I thank you and Tom Danheiser for accepting my call. I'm coming out of left field on this, but I've always thought it was really strange about the death of J. Edgar Hoover. I mean, he had secret dossiers on everybody, and he blackmailed everybody, and it just seemed like his death was convenient, if you know what I mean. And I was wondering if Steve Eubany had any information about the mysterious death of J. Edgar Hoover. And, you know, you think about it, he would have known about Marilyn Monroe, John F. Kennedy, Robert F. Kennedy, etc. I mean, he's the FBI. So I was wondering if he had, Steve Eubany, any information on J. Edgar Hoover and his, in my opinion, very mysterious, very convenient death.
0: Well, we know one thing. Hoover hated Kennedy. Both of them, didn't he?
1: Tom, hello?
0: Tom, you there?
1: Oh, yeah, I'm here. Yeah. Yeah, I think, I mean, Hoover had information on everybody, and, you know, he hated the Kennedys.
0: All right, Steve, you back with us?
2: I am. I had a little technical glitch, but I'm back. And the J. Edgar Hoover story is, I agree, it's fascinating. I was going to actually write a book on that one, but three other ones got in the way, and there's only one of me. I do all of my, I don't use AI. I do all of my own research. I do it the old-fashioned way. So I may very well write a book on that because it's a fascinating subject, and I don't think that we know enough about that. And, you know, it's, I don't write these books for me, because once I research them, I already know the answer. I write them for everyone else so they can also know the answer. So that's a story that needs to be told for sure. Love that. I love that concept.
0: And what we were talking about before you disappeared, but the caller who had mentioned suicide, that really didn't come up, did it?
2: With which person?
0: With Marilyn. If anything, it was if it wasn't a murder, it was an overdose.
2: Yeah, I think that they're leaning much more towards. Of course, we always have to repeat what we've been told, right? It helps our normalcy bias. You know, it fits in our brains easily. So we've been told accidental overdose, suicide. I've never heard. I've never heard that once.
0: Let's go east of the Rockies, Bob in Indiana. Go ahead, Bob.
3: Hi, George. You beat me to it. I was going to say that Judith Campbell was servicing JFK before she married a pro golfer named Exner. And Phyllis McGuire was also one of Giancana's girlfriends. And there's a book out called Dead Wrong that spends about an hour and a half on Marilyn and about 2 hours on JFK, explaining that Oswald was getting $200 a month from the CIA as an asset, and $200 a month from the FBI as an FBI informant. And Hoover lied his eyes out to the Warren Commission, said they didn't have anything to do with Oswald. Anyway, and Marilyn, you touched on this. Bobby Kennedy was in the passenger seat. A doctor was in the back seat. And Peter Lawford was driving when they were going twice the speed limit, and they were stopped by a cop. He recognized Bobby Kennedy, and Lawford said, trying to get him to the airport. But why in the world were they there that afternoon? And then I re-listened to it. I lost my vision, so I've got 200 books on Audible. I listened to Double Cross again, Giancana's book, and he said the mob knew that Bobby Kennedy was there, and they killed her to frame Bobby Kennedy for the murder. And Steve, are you any of your books on Audible?
2: All of my books are on Audible. Every one of them. All the Who Murdered book series is on Audible.
0: Do you voice it, Stephen?
2: Some of them I do. The last two I've done, yeah. I had somebody else do it, and they wanted my voice to do it, so I've done the last two.
0: It's pretty intense, isn't it?
2: Yeah, it really is. You know, the suicide thing, if I can come back to that for a second.
0: Sure.
2: You know, that's plausible, but it still does. If she did commit suicide, how did all of these other things happen within, all of the problems at the autopsy? I mean, there's a conspiracy involved somewhere, somehow. And I mean, because a suicide wouldn't explain away, the timeline being screwed up and, Nebutol and, chlorohydrate in her liver and her stomach, her organs being lost. I mean, there's a cover up somehow. I believe that certainly she was murdered, and the cover up in the autopsy was to cover up that murder.
0: The connections between all these parties and these individuals, it's just too weird, isn't it?
2: It's not weird. It's predictable. I hate to say that, when you've dug in as deep as I have to all of these things, it almost gets to be predictable after a time. It's really a scary thing. They had their little way of doing things, and it just followed from person to person to person to person. Today, it's a little different, but back then that was the modus operandi.
0: Let's go west of the Rockies. Mark is with us in California. Mark, go ahead.
4: Yeah, how's it going, George?
0: Steve? Good.
4: Yeah. Have you ever seen the JFK MJ-12 carbon scorch of the CIA memo links government UFO cover-up and JFK assassination?
2: I have not.
4: Linda Moult. It came out in 2008. She's pretty famous, by Linda Moulton Howe.
2: Linda Moulton Howe is fantastic. Yeah, she's a wonderful researcher.
4: Yeah, because they also talk about when somebody already asked if you know about Kennedy telling Marilyn about the UFOs and all that. Yeah, he did. He showed her something. Anyway, they were going to disclose that before. She was murdered first, and then Kennedy, so he couldn't say anything about what's going on, like today, the UFO, UAP disclosure.
0: Well, there's no question Marilyn knew too much, Stephen, don't you think?
2: She knew way too much. Way too much, and she was around too many big power players. And you couldn't, like I said, you couldn't put this in a glass and shake it up without having it explode. And it poured, She was a tragic figure because of her upbringing enough as it was. And Hollywood chewed her up and spit her out. The last thing she needed was this. I actually read something somewhere that there was a missing timeline of her body after it left the death scene to getting in the morgue. And they said that her body between that time had been sexually abused, as though it stopped somewhere along the way. And that's kind of disturbing if you go down that road too. I mean, there's so many twists and turns to this. It's really hard to know where to draw the line. But, do we have to draw the line? Why can't three quarters of this be true and the other quarters be, unknown? It's very possible.
0: Can you believe she'd be 100 years old today?
2: No, that's unbelievable.
0: Gosh.
2: Time's getting right down the road, isn't it, George?
0: It's clicking too fast, my friend. First-time caller Norma's with us in Oregon, not Norma Jean. Hi, Norma.
5: Hi. Well, I've read Kennedy books, and I've read Marilyn books, and what I devised from it was that the maid gave her enemas for photo shoots, and that's one way you would get drugs in your system without you knowing it. And she was doing the laundry. And, I think that's how they killed her without her knowing it.
0: You think the maid killed her, Norma?
5: Without knowing it, yeah, because she did enemas for photo shoots. And she was going to have a photo shoot or something the next day to flatten her stomach. And she was doing laundry, and that's one way, it's one of the ways you take medicine without, you could take it without knowing you were getting medicine that way.
0: Steve, 30 seconds left. Will we ever get to the bottom line here?
2: No. No. Because the people who pulled this off are also the same people who are covering everything up. No, we know as much as we're going to know.
0: And most of them have probably passed on too by now, huh?
2: It's the same thing like Elvis Presley. I've interviewed almost all of the Memphis Mafia, and I'm walking around knowing all of their comments, and they're all gone now. Almost all of them. It's amazing. You know, time's really clicking down the road.
0: In 20 seconds or less, why kill Elvis?
2: Elvis got between the mob and the FBI. There's a book out there that I wrote named Who Murdered Elvis? You can pick it up everywhere. It's on my website, whomurderedbooks.com.
0: All right, Stephen, thank you so much. We'll get you back again. Up next, Jim Steinmeier joins us. We're going to talk about Dracula.
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0: Here's your Wild Horse Resort and Casino weather update. Tonight the skies will be mostly cloudy but gradually clearing as the night continues, with winds averaging around 3 to 8 miles an hour while temperatures settle near 50 degrees. Tomorrow you'll see sunny skies with calm winds averaging around 5 to 9 miles an hour with temperatures reaching highs in the low 80s. 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
2: I'm Bill Hemmer, and these are the most impactful moments in American history. It was the summer of 1969, and on a dairy farm in upstate New York, a sea of people gathered together for 3 days of peace and music. The Woodstock Music Art Fair was a miraculous success born out of chaos. The tiny town of Bethel had gotten ready for 50,000 attendees, but instead, they were greeted by 400,000 individuals from all over America. Independent artists like Carlos Santana became household names. Others like Janis Joplin, The Who, Jimi Hendrix, and The Grateful Dead cemented themselves as rock icons. The festival was a snapshot of the free-spirited optimism that captivated America's youth and proved that music can be a powerful vessel for change. 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I'm Bill Hemmer, Fox News.
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4: For a deal. I'm Ted Lindner, Fox News. President Trump once again insists talks are ongoing with Iran. He's posted the two sides are moving at a rapid pace despite exchanging strikes. Tehran is also criticizing Israeli incursions into Lebanon, targeting Hezbollah militants. Fox's Jennifer Griffin.
5: President Trump indicated that even if Iran and U.S. negotiators stopped talking for a while, he did not think that that would mean that the U.S. would go back to dropping bombs right away. He was asked if he had heard reports that Iran is suspending talks with the U.S. Iran's leaders indicated they are halting talks due to Israel's expanded military operations in Lebanon and Gaza, where the IDF has now taken over an old crusader fort 9 miles inside Lebanon. And Israeli Prime Minister Benjamin Netanyahu has ordered the Israeli military, which now controls 60% of Gaza, to take 70%.
4: This is a federal appeals court, says the Pentagon can't block transgender troops from serving in the military.
6: A divided three-judge panel on the D.C. appeals court upheld a lower judge's ruling that President Trump's executive order preventing transgender troops from serving in the military likely violates their constitutional rights. The appeals court did narrow the injunction to apply only to service members still in the military, but not new recruits seeking to join. The Trump administration is likely to appeal to the U.S. Supreme Court. Last year, justices allowed the transgender military ban to take effect as litigation plays out. At the White House, Jared Halpern, Fox News.
4: And a federal judge agreeing to postpone a civil trial over the 2024 collapse of Baltimore's Francis Scott Key Bridge. This after last-minute settlements resolved most of the remaining claims. U.S. District Judge James Bradar expressed frustration about the timing of the settlements, including deals resolving all pending claims over the deaths of six construction workers. The workers were filling potholes on the bridge when that container ship crashed into it in the span in March of 2024. 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
4: Well, the election to name the next mayor and governor of California begins today, and it's been a close race for both sides. Fox's Christina Coleman.
10: The latest UC Berkeley poll shows the mayor's race at a statistical tie between Bass Pratt and Democratic Progressive Councilwoman Nithya Raman. Also, it's close in the governor's race, with the top candidates making their final push to voters. The polls close at 8 p.m. local time tomorrow night. Mailed ballots must be postmarked on or before Election Day and received no later than 7 days after tomorrow. So it could take some time before we get those final results. During the 2024 primaries, it took 2 weeks to count 99% of the ballots.
4: Both mayoral candidates have been attacking each other on the final days of the race. As Democrat candidate Karen Bass says, the Republican candidate Spencer Pratt has little to no experience in running a state, while Pratt has been bashing Bass, saying that she's done a terrible job in homeless crisis in California. Curfew in place surrounding a New Jersey immigration detention facility after violent anti-ICE demonstrations. Fox's Alexis McAdams.
11: Over the weekend, the group started a fire outside a Delaney Hall detention facility in Newark. They threw objects at the law enforcement. And because of the situation, DHS said, we have to temporarily pause the visits to the facility. New Jersey's Democratic Governor Mikey Sherrill is blaming outside groups. DHS says there's a lot of other things happening as well, including their agents being attacked. Just the other day, one of their agents was bit on his arm. And the agency says it asked for backup numerous times. Just over the weekend, too, that man who threatened to kill a federal agent and his family, well, he was arrested out in Brooklyn and has now been booked into that facility.
4: And Russia attacking Ukraine's capital with a barrage of missiles and drones overnight, killing at least 11 people and trapping many others. So far, at least 50 people have been injured, and these numbers are expected to rise as we go through the day on Tuesday. I'm Ted Lindner. This is Fox News.
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0: In the early 1900s, wheat farmers used up to 40 mules to pull combines through the hills of wheat country. Umatilla Historical Society is here to present the 22nd annual Old Iron Show. 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
1: Up next, Jim Steinmeier back with us on Coast to Coast as we will talk about Count Dracula on Coast to Coast AM. 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
1: And welcome back. George Norrie with you. Jim Steinmeier with us has created many famous illusions and special effects featured by leading magicians and in Broadway shows. He has originated magic for famous performers, including Doug Henning, Siegfried and Roy, Orson Welles, and others. He has written extensively on the history and practice of magic, as well as related subjects pertaining to the supernatural, including the biography of Charles Fort. Jim Steinmeier, back on Coast to Coast. Hey, Jim, how are you?
4: It's great to be here. Thanks, George.
1: Great to be here
4: talking about Dracula.
1: Who is your all-time favorite magician?
4: Oh, that's an interesting question. Well, I have a lot of sentimental favorites. Because I got to work with a lot of great magicians like Doug Henning and Orson Welles, who was a really talented magician. But I also have, of course, this is the way this happens. You know, I have lots of favorites that your listeners wouldn't have heard of. Great historical figures, a British magician named David Devant, who was an especially artistic and creative magician, a wonderful music hall magician named Charles Mort, who kept reinventing his career in all those hard knockabout days of music hall. And so I've kind of come to admire all those guys who were out there working, trying to make a living with their skills.
1: Would David Copperfield be a magician or an escape?
4: He's absolutely a magician. Yeah, he's a very important magician, and he's done a fantastic job, television specials, and just finished up his career in at the MGM in Las Vegas. So he's still going strong.
1: How would you categorize Harry Houdini?
4: Well, Harry Houdini was a very talented magician. There's no question about it. He was trained as a magician. But he also pioneered his own little corner of that profession, which was as an escape artist. And that's really how he became famous to the public. And he was very well known as an escape artist. But he was trained as a magician, and he performed magic off and on through his career.
1: And wasn't there a magician in the old days called Blackstone?
4: Oh, yeah. Blackstone was a great magician. A little bit later, a little after Houdini's time, and then his son, Blackstone Jr., Harry Blackstone Jr., also worked and took a show to Broadway in the early 1980s, I believe, late 1970s, early 1980s, and toured around with a lot of his father's material as well as some new material.
1: In 1897, an Irishman by the name of Bram Stoker wrote a book about Count Dracula. Why?
4: It's very interesting how this book came together of the most astonishing confluence of people and situations and obsessions and also a kind of weird collection of sort of things that people tossed off. Bram Stoker was a sort of amateur novelist, if that's a fair way of saying it. He was, early in his career, he started writing an occasional novel in his off time. He was trained as an attorney. He went to school at Trinity College in Dublin. He was inspired by literate figures that he knew, and then he started working for England's greatest actor, Henry Irving. And Henry Irving ran the Lyceum Theater in London, and Bram Stoker was very well known in London as Henry Irving's acting manager. And what that meant was that, not that he was in charge of the acting, but he was the guy who actively managed the theater. He was responsible for the schedules and the budgets and for choosing the material and for working with Irving. And he was a very, very busy theatrical producer and assistant to Henry Irving. So he was prone to put together theatrical projects. And he was inspired to put these stories together. And it was actually the second or third novel that he wrote. He wasn't a very successful novelist, but suddenly, out of nowhere, so it seemed, this 1897 novel was suddenly published. Not a huge hit at the time. People were sort of aghast at it. They were very surprised that it was Bram Stoker who wrote it. But I think for many, many years, people scratched their head over it, trying to figure out, you know, what the inspirations were and who the people were that inspired the story. And I think that's the amazing part of it, is that quiet, diligent Bram Stoker, the man who managed the Lyceum Theater with Henry Irving, had managed to put together this astonishing character and this astonishing situation, who has really proven to be undead. And what I mean by that is, even though the novel got very bad reviews and the early plays got very bad reviews, and in fact, if you look, some of the early movies got bad reviews, it's a story that has never left us, because there are many things about it that just keep getting adapted and adapted and adapted to our time. And in that way, he hit upon this astonishing magical formula. And I think one of the reasons for that is because of who he was putting into this story, from Henry Irving, his boss, and why he constructed this story, to very famous people like Walt Whitman and Oscar Wilde, who were both friends of Bram Stoker's, to news stories at the time, like the Jack the Ripper murders. And all of those things were percolating around the time that he was constructing this story.
1: And wasn't Count Dracula supposed to be based on Vlad the Impaler?
4: So the amazing part of that is that the answer is yes. And when I was growing up in the 70s, there was a great book, a historical book put together by two authors, in which they tracked down the historical Dracula and explained that, yes, he was inspired by a Wallachian count named Dracul and his son Dracula, which meant of the devil or of the dragon. And he was a murderous count. And of course, obviously, this is the character that Bram Stoker came across historically. And he took the character and he took the inspiration from this character. And we all kind of dusted off our hands in the 1970s and said, there we go. We've explained where this story came from. And those authors actually, as they continued their research, wrote a book later saying, we got that all wrong. There was, in fact, a kind of notorious Wallachian ruler in the 1400s, in the 15th century, that was nicknamed Dracul, meaning of the devil or of the dragon. But Stoker had very little information on him. He loved the name. He understood that the name had a kind of notorious ring to it. And that's all he knew at the time he was writing this. All of the connections that they thought that he had made to it in obscure histories, he had not made. All that stuff actually came to light many, many years later. And for Stoker, it was a very convenient name as he stumbled through history books. But the actual backstory about that count was not something that Bram Stoker was aware of. So he was creating Count Dracula completely of whole cloth and merely slapping that name on it, as they found out later.
1: And what is the story about the possibility he may have met Jack the Ripper?
4: Well, yes. There's an amazing story. Of course, the Jack the Ripper murders were raging through London right at the time that Stoker was beginning to compose the elements of this book, and also...
1: And they never identified the Ripper, right?
4: No, they've never identified the Ripper, but there were prominent suspects that were in the files and that the police were very interested in. And one of those names was a man named Francis Tumulty, who was an American.
1: He was a dentist, right?
4: The easiest way to say it is that he was a snake oil salesman. He did a little bit of everything. I mean, he always claimed to be a doctor. I think for a while he claimed to be a dentist. He dabbled in patent medicines, and he was guilty of various crimes over the years. He also was seemed to have very serious problems in terms of violence and in terms of a sort of hatred of women. And there were rumors that he had displayed a collection of body parts in jars. I mean, he was a kind of grim fellow who had grim habits and was suspicious kind of all his life, either how he was obtaining money or trying to obtain money or what people found out about him. But he was in London for a period of time, and he and Stoker shared a very good friend, who was the novelist Hall Caine. And Dracula is dedicated to Hall Caine. Dracula, strangely, is a book that readers will find when they take it off their shelf, has a dedication page that says to Hami Beg. And Hami Beg is Manx slang to a very good friend the name of a very good friend of Stoker's, Hall Caine, who was a very popular Victorian novelist. Pretty much forgotten today. He was writing kind of melodramatic Victorian novels, but he was a very successful novelist. And he was an inspiration to Stoker's writing career and a good friend of his. And Francis Tumulty tried very hard to become a friend of Hall Caine's, and for a while was. I mean, kind of seduced him in terms of friendship and tried to get him to write for him. And years later, after Tumulty was suspected of being a Jack the Ripper suspect, and it was more than suspected, he was actually arrested, and he got out on bail and then jumped bail and came back to the United States.
1: Well, they also implicated him in the Abraham Lincoln assassination.
4: He was hauled in a bunch of things because of his kind of criminal background. It turns out for the Abraham Lincoln assassination that he was confused with another name that he was using. Or at least that was the claim, is that it wasn't really him. It was because he had taken a pseudonym that was suspiciously close to someone they were looking for. But he's a really notorious character. I mean, he everywhere he goes, there's a taint of, money being stolen or something being misrepresented or him setting up someone for a con. And at that time, because he was living in Whitechapel and because he was a very suspicious character with a kind of unsavory tastes, the police were interested in him. And they followed him to the United States where they found him. But by then, the trail had kind of gone cold on Jack the Ripper, and it never was pursued. But he still is in the files as a primary suspect. The connection to Stoker is amazing. When he came back to the United States, one of the things that he told people was he boasted about all his wonderful connections in the UK and what a great upstanding citizen he was. Francis Tumulty. And one of the things he said is, he said, I have personally been a guest at the Beefsteak Club in London. Well, that rang a bell. The Beefsteak Club, there was a Beefsteak Club in the club, and there was a Beefsteak Room, which was also a very exclusive club. He probably didn't get into the club because it was a really official club. But the Beefsteak Room was the room that Bram Stoker and Henry Irving used to have over the theater, where they invited special guests. And it would not have been unusual at all if an old friend of Hall Caine's had called upon Bram Stoker and was invited to dine with Henry Irving, England's greatest actor at that time. And so the suspicion is, because those records are now gone of who attended, but they regularly invited out of the country guests and mutual friends, and all of the London glitterati went to the Beefsteak Room at some point and spent the evening with Henry Irving. And so the question is, did Bram Stoker actually not just follow the Jack the Ripper case and indicate that it was an inspiration to Dracula, but might he have met the primary suspect at that time? And we say that because he would have known absolutely that Tumulty later was identified as a suspect. It was in all the papers, and then not talked about it. So, so there, in a very weird way, he had a mysterious connection to this, and a mysterious connection to the man who very well might have walked through the doors at the theater and introduced himself to Bram Stoker.
1: Did Jack the Ripper have any influence on his Dracula book?
4: It's one of the few influences that he admitted. A lot of these things we can put together because of who he was around and what was happening at the time. But Stoker himself never fully admitted how he put the story together. He never talked about it. His joke was that it was all a result of a meal in which he ate too much crab meat. And as if it was all caused by indigestion. And of course, that was a funny way of saying it at a dinner, and everybody laughed, and that was the end of the subject. But in the Icelandic edition, strangely enough, one of the editions of Dracula, Bram Stoker wrote another introduction for it. And in the new introduction for the story, he discussed how it was inspired by the very well-known crimes in London happening just before then. And of course, what he's basically saying is that the story was inspired by the Jack the Ripper tales. So he was living and dealing in London and of course working in the theater world in ways where they were dealing with the controversies of this crime. In fact, that even affected the acting profession, because one actor that Stoker was working with was accused of being a possible suspect because people came and saw his performance and said, well, this performance is so violent and so strange that this actor might be exactly the sort of man who is capable of killing people at night. And then going back to another job during the daytime. And for that reason, Stoker and Irving were kind of in the middle of all of this. And so it's not surprising that one of the things that Stoker admitted was that he was highly influenced by the Jack the Ripper crimes in terms of Dracula.
1: And how many people was Jack the Ripper implicated in?
4: Oh, I don't know what the final count was. I think it's debatable, because I think it's all where you start and where you stop them. I think it's five or six that are the core crimes, but there were crimes both before and after that were related to it.
1: All women, right?
4: They were all women, and they were all brutally murdered, in grisly manners. And then, of course, you know, mysterious and horrible messages being sent to the police in a teasing way. I mean, they were crimes that completely mortified London. And one of the things that was happening during this time was that Stoker's world, both in the theater world and his personal associations, even his association with Henry Irving, were changing very, very dramatically and drastically at this time. And Dracula, while it started as just one of his novels, I think we can say it was a kind of holiday writing project for him as it started. The research became more serious, the book became more serious, and the character became a kind of way of combining these strange characters that he had known, and these interests, these sort of tectonic, society changing elements that he was part of, and combining them all, wrapping them all up into one character.
1: At what point did Dracula become such a national or international sensation?
4: It's a really good question, because there's almost any moment that you can look at the reviews and say, boy, people really didn't like this book. And then you can look at it and say, boy, people really didn't like this play. And even, like I said, the movies, you know, they kind of went, boy, this movie is sort of a, you know, sort of a potboiler. And yet, in the middle of all of that, you know, it was consistent. It had taken form with the audience. It had taken form with the readers, with the audiences, and it was a phenomenon that was growing and growing and growing. I don't think Stoker ever fully lived to see the success of it. It was recognized as his best book. There were definite fans of it, and you know, real fans and real literary people who pointed out to him that this was not just a potboiler. This was really a different book. Arthur Conan Doyle was a big fan of it and wrote him a letter saying that this was a notable book and you've done a notable job with it. Conan Doyle, of course, was the author of Sherlock Holmes. But Stoker didn't live to see the success of it. It was his wife who basically lived off of Dracula late in her life. And she did that by licensing the rights to the play. And then, of course, the play ended up getting made into the Universal movie. And then, you know, there was no stopping it after that.
1: Right.
4: Once Bela Lugosi was involved.
1: Stay with us, Jim. We're going to take a short break and come back and chat more.
0: Do you have a photo that you think would interest the Coast to Coast audience? 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
3: Fox News, I'm Sue Gussman. The Justice Department has put President Trump's controversial $1.8 billion weaponization fund on hold for now, possibly for good. The Trump administration fund emerged from a legal settlement between Trump and the Justice Department to resolve a lawsuit against the IRS over the alleged mishandling of his tax records. It was intended to pay people who say they were the subject of government abuse. Justice Department said Monday it will comply with a judge's ruling last week that blocked the administration from moving forward with the fund. Brooklyn man accused of threatening to kill an ICE agent and his family facing federal charges. Fox's Steve Harrigan.
4: The Justice Department says 27-year-old Nicholas Scalfo admitted to making the threats outside Delaney Hall and was arrested with the help of facial recognition technology.
3: An overnight curfew again in effect. 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
1: We'll take your calls next hour with Jim Steinmeier as we talk about Count Dracula right here on Coast to Coast. 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
4: Whether it's physical activity, obesity, diet, smoking, low on hormones, stress, sleep disorders, or your age can be supported by reducing inflammation and aiding the body to heal itself appropriately. 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
1: So I had an appointment with the surgeon, and he was told me what all he was going to do, and it was just absolutely horrendous. 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
5: And welcome back, George Norrie, along with Jim Steinmeier. Jim, tell us the story of the character of Dracula. How did Bram Stoker portray him?

0: way that he's usually portrayed in the movies. There's a kind of roughness to him. And he is very strangely the only kind of slightly poetic character in the book. I mean, the things he has to say are of a different class than all the other characters who are in the middle of the adventure story. I think he'd surprise us because he takes different forms in the book. And Stoker was very careful about kind of putting down in print the superstitions and the rules of the vampire, which hadn't really been established before that book. I mean, that's one of the things that he did for this legend, was set up all the rules of what makes a vampire and what happens during a vampire's life and how he's killed, how he or she is killed. And even though it wasn't the first vampire novel, he was the first notable vampire in terms of dealing with all of these situations and turning it into a drama of this caliber.
1: Dracula lived on human blood, right?
0: Yes. And that was the story of all Draculas. That's the basic myth of Dracula, of vampires. And that, of course, the vampire is an old mythological creature. And when Bram Stoker grew up, he read novels, I say. There was a Penny Dreadful published just around the time he was born called Varney the Vampire, which, as the name would suggest, was not really a terribly serious book, but was a Penny Dreadful, was a sensational story told in installments about a mythical vampire. And then when he was living in Dublin, when he was growing up in Dublin, and he was writing for the newspaper, he actually worked for an editor named Lefanu, who was an Irish author and newspaper editor. And Lefanu's great book was Carmilla, which was a story of a vampire, the first kind of great Gothic story of a vampire. And Carmilla was a female vampire and only bit female victims. And for the first time in Carmilla, there was a kind of erotic suggestion combining all of this in one story. And it's tempting to say that Stoker knew Lefanu. The strange part is that even though Lefanu was his boss at the time, was the editor of the newspaper, we think they never met, because Lefanu was famous at that time for being reclusive and for not really associating with other people. And Stoker, of course, was merely a writer on the newspaper at that point in his career.
1: There was a movie in 1922 called Nosferatu.
0: Yes.
1: It was a silent movie, a German movie. It was sued by Bram Stoker's wife for violation of copyright. What does Nosferatu mean?
0: Nosferatu is a German word meaning the undead. That's basically a synonym for the vampire, someone who should be dead but isn't dead. And that story was put together by German filmmakers, borrowing completely from the vampire story. I mean, the name Dracula doesn't appear in it, and the locations have changed, but beat for beat, it's telling the Dracula story, which by then was an established piece of literature. And his wife, who was at this point needed the money and was incensed that people weren't taking this story seriously and she wasn't being respected for it, she worked very hard for a number of years to get that movie stopped, to have the prince of it destroyed. And it's a bit of a miracle that Prince of Nosferatu survived today, because Florence Stoker very effectively petitioned the courts to remove that movie because they did not obtain rights of the Dracula story, even though they had copied it. And fortunately for us, artistically, Nosferatu, the original Nosferatu, survives. And it is really amazing. If people haven't had a chance to see it, and if you can endure a silent film, this is the silent film to see, because it's very creepy, and the silent cinema makes the story even stranger. It's done in an expressionistic German style, and it's a very frightening version of the story.
1: Well, the creature's one of the most grotesque ones I've ever seen.
0: Yes, it's what do you say? He looks kind of half like an insect and half like a rat. Is that face a good way to say it? It's a kind of a human combined with a rodent. I mean, it's a

0: It really is the story of a spreading pestilence, of a spreading horror, and this person who entrances people, and then lives off their blood. Fortunately for Florence Stoker, fortunately for us, Nosferatu survived. But fortunately for Florence Stoker, all of this active work that she went to keep this from happening did generate interest in the Dracula story. And she ended up getting the rights to from some British playwrights to write a play version of Dracula. And that is the play that was a huge success on Broadway and then ended up spawning the horror cycle of movies in the United States, starting with the early talkie, the Bela Lugosi Dracula, and then continuing from there. So it was there was a light at the end of the tunnel for the Stoker family, because that literary project was recognized in her lifetime and started to generate money for them.
1: Jim, in the story, how did Dracula start becoming a vampire? I'm sure he wasn't born that way.
0: No, we never know. We never get the full story of the beginning of Dracula. It's later stories when Dracula is turned into more modern stories of outsiders like Twilight, you know, when we're now combining it with disaffected teenagers, and it works incredibly well because it's the perfect story to include any kind of outsider who can't fit in with the rest of society. We know that Dracula is an incredibly old character. He's a nobleman. He's an ancient count. He was, and they play upon this, that he was a kind of warmonger, very successful warring leader. So one presumes that he had a kind of sensational bloody career. But what Stoker set up, and what you have to assume is the story because of it, is the growing pestilence of the vampire. Before the novel Dracula, there never really was an understanding of how vampires are made, simply that they are these undead creatures that prey upon the living. But Dracula was the story that effectively told how the victim of a vampire dies and then rises again from the grave as another vampire.
1: Well, prior to Dracula, were there stories about vampires spreading throughout the world?
0: There were stories of vampires. I mean, even in, as I mentioned, you know, Varney and Carmilla, even in English language, in the earlier part of that century, in the 1800s, there were stories about Dracula. Stories about vampires. I'm sorry, not Dracula, but other vampires. And a vampire was a kind of popular superstitious figure who was inserted into stories for a horrific effect. But none of the actual understanding of them was there, just as you're suggesting. You know, we didn't have any understanding of where they came from. Were they works of the devil? Were they in communication with dark forces? Was it a curse? You know, what was the reason why this person was no longer dead? And of course, those things changed. All of those things changed from book to book to book, or were not indicated at all. Simply, this mysterious figure was introduced. And so with Dracula and then the wise Abraham Van Helsing character, the doctor who appears, who seems to know everything about the lore of the vampire, we start having rules. And of course, the novel demonstrates those rules as it's played out. So now we understand why someone becomes a vampire. We understand that the vampire is basically breeding other vampires. And it's a statement about how what this society might become if this is left unchecked. And so there's a kind of clock on this story now. There's a ticking clock, which of course makes for a very good drama, that this pestilence has to be stomped out, has to be stopped, or we're leading to the inevitable in which our society is overrun by these creatures.
1: What is it about Dracula that caught your attention?
0: It's interesting, a lot of things. Of course, when I was a kid, you know, I loved the movies, and I loved even the old versions of the movies, Nosferatu and the old Dracula movie with Lugosi. But I was also very interested in the play, and I was interested in it from a kind of special effects point of view. There were some kind of great special effects artists that worked on the original one with Lugosi, and the play was famous for a couple of effects in it. And so it was, it's a great story that every time it gets reintroduced, and I think this is part of the mystery of it, and maybe some of the, something that Bram Stoker would be surprised and thrilled to see today, is that every time this story is retold, it is retold with another little twist, and it becomes current for the society at that moment. And I think part of that are the clues that he had kind of hotwired into this story about the character, that this is the story of an outsider, that this is a story of kind of lust and sensuality, but does it in a way that you can talk about it as horror. So it's safer than those stories usually are. That it's a story of overcoming your fears. That it's a story of dealing with those things that frighten you about other people. And, you know, those things just get replayed and replayed every time the story is rewritten. So we've had, you know, multiple Draculas in every generation since it's become successful. And, it's a story that really, you know, keeps going. The old play, when the play was produced, it was famous for being a terrible play when it was introduced. Even the Lugosi one was kind of greeted with groans on Broadway because it was so desperate, you know, that it was trying to scare people. But it never failed. It never failed. And when theater companies for many, many decades, when they weren't making money, they hauled out the sets and the costumes for Dracula and they put it on stage and boom. It was a huge success again. And it's the story that always attracts people. It's the story that always fascinates people and brings them back to the theater or brings them back to the movies. The irony is that I think Stoker, we now think Stoker wrote it deliberately as a theatrical piece. There's evidence of that. And his boss, England's greatest actor, had no interest in Dracula. Thought it was a terrible character, thought it was a terrible play.
1: Was that Henry Irving?
0: Henry Irving didn't want to play Dracula. Wasn't interested in the story, wasn't interested in Stoker's interest in it becoming a play. Henry Irving ended up, at the end of his career, turning down two parts. That if you even look at a photo of Henry Irving, you say, oh my goodness, he was perfect for this. He didn't want to play Dracula, and he didn't want to play a new character called Sherlock Holmes.
1: Huh.
0: He didn't know why anyone would be interested in that. And either of those would have made him a star again.
1: He missed out on both of them.
0: Did
1: Dracula have a mate, a girlfriend?
0: Dracula has in the book, has three mysterious brides who are in the castle, who basically seduce the first victim, Jonathan Harker. But there was no other mate that's associated with him other than these mysterious vampires that are in his castle. And then there is the slightly suggestive thing that ritual that he's putting Mina Harker through, which is that he's gradually turning her into a vampire, and of course in that involves a sensual appeal to making her drink his blood. And slowly she becomes more and more like a vampire. And that's the tension of the movie, is that there's, again, a clock ticking, that she's about to become fully a vampire unless this is stopped.
1: In the book, do they eventually get Dracula?
0: Oh, yeah. It's George. It's like every one of those movies, you know. He's always ends up with a stake through his heart or the equivalent. And then, of course, in the next movie, he gets to come back again because we found out through a loophole that it didn't really happen. The funny thing about it is that after Stoker was meticulous about explaining the rules of what it took to destroy a vampire, he ends the novel by kind of violating all of that. You know, he does it sort of his own way at the end. And the characters converge just outside of Dracula's castle as he's running back to the castle. And ended up killing him. And strangely, it isn't with a stake through his heart in the novel, even though we're told that that's what has to happen. But they managed to effectively kill him. And there's some debate as to why Stoker ended up violating his own rules at the end of the novel.
1: What would Anne Rice say about Bram Stoker?
0: Oh, I think she would have given him an awful lot of credit. I think she would have given him an awful lot of credit, and I think he would have been stunned. And if he could appreciate the modern sensibilities, he would have been stunned at what she did with these characters, the beginnings of these characters.
1: Jim, when we come back, I want to talk a little bit about your work, Magic, and then we'll take some phone calls on Coast to Coast AM with Jim Steinmeier.
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6: The ceasefire includes Lebanon, where its proxy Hezbollah is based. In a post on Truth Social, Trump writes he had a productive call with Israeli Prime Minister Benjamin Netanyahu, and a very good call with Hezbollah. And they agreed that all shooting will stop, that Israel will not attack them, and they will not attack Israel. For his part, Prime Minister Netanyahu writes, I spoke with President Trump and told him that if Hezbollah does not cease attacking our cities and citizens, Israel will attack terror targets in Beirut.
7: Russia attacking Ukraine's capital Kyiv early Tuesday with a barrage of missiles and drones. At least 11 people are dead. Others are trapped. 58 at least were injured. The White House issuing a warning Monday that ICE operations will not be deterred following violent clashes outside the Delaney Hall Detention Center in Newark. More from Fox's Steve Harrigan.
8: The plan by the governor was to try to set up a safety zone for peaceful Democratic protests. Instead, the protesters took those metal barricades and attacked the police officers with them. Police responded with tear gas and flashbang grenades. Finally, in the end, it was only officers on horseback that managed to take control of the street once again. More than a dozen arrests made. Some of those arrested, police say, had weapons on them, and some coming from as far away as Portland, Oregon, here to protest. 9 p.m. curfew in effect now for the first time in 11 days. It may be working. Hundreds of officers march off. Several hundred demonstrators.
7: A Utah judge ruling a key hearing for Tyler Robinson, the man accused of killing Charlie Kirk last September, will be public. America's listening to Fox News.
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9: Temperatures being 30 degrees above average.
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7: The election to name the next mayor and governor of California begins today, and it has been quite the close race for both sides. Fox's Christina Coleman.
12: The latest UC Berkeley poll shows the mayor's race at a statistical tie between Bass Pratt and Democratic progressive Councilwoman Nithia Raman. Also, it's close in the governor's race, with the top candidates making their final push to voters. Mailed ballots must be postmarked on or before Election Day and received no later than 7 days after, so it could take some time before we get those final results. During the 2024 primaries, it took 2 weeks to count 99% of the ballots.
7: The two mayoral candidates have been blasting one another, with Bass saying Pratt doesn't have any experience managing a city, as he criticized her for her handling of the homelessness crisis. Five American cruise ship passengers quarantined for exposure to hantavirus have now left a Nebraska medical facility.
13: That leaves 13 U.S. travelers who were on board the MV Hondius cruise ship traveling in the South Atlantic Ocean who remain at the University of Nebraska Medical Center. A hospital spokesperson said none of the American passengers have shown hantavirus symptoms, which can take from 21 to 42 days to develop. The disease is usually spread when people breathe in residue from contaminated rodent droppings. But this version, the Andes virus, can in rare cases be transmitted person to person. The World Health Organization said the three deaths on board the MV Hondius were linked to the outbreak. Grinnell Scott, Fox News.
7: The Kilauea volcano in Hawaii erupting once again. The summit slowly began to ooze lava over the weekend. It is the 48th time that this has erupted. The eruption has produced plumes of smoke reaching 24,000 feet above sea level. An ashfall advisory had issued for communities near the volcano, and some flights had to be canceled on Monday. I'm Sue Guzman. This is Fox News.
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1: And our special guest, Jim Steinmeier. 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And also take your calls as we talk about Dracula on Coast to Coast AM.
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1: And welcome back. George Norrie along with Jim Steinmeier. Jim, why are so many people fascinated with magic?
7: It's a really old performing art, and it's hung on in many different forms over the years, and it survives the different styles and different performance styles. And I think it's a function of being able to accommodate different styles, different performers, different generations of performers, and always appeal to an audience. So, you know, it's one of those great things that's never quite in style and never out of style, and it survives. As soon as there's another great magician to captivate an audience, you know, it finds a new audience instantly.
1: What are some of the favorite illusions you've created?
7: Oh, I had a chance to work with, some really great performers, individual magicians, you know, like Doug Henning and Ricky Jay and David Copperfield. But I'd also say I've been able to do things for Broadway shows, you know, for Aladdin and for Beauty and the Beast, which is just now doing another tour, a national tour, those effects that are woven into the story. And those are always interesting because those are completely different, the way that they play and the way that those are made to appeal to the audience and the way that they're worked into the show. So they're always interesting experiences. Each one is a challenge, and you're working with actors or performers, and you know it's a little bit of fantasy and also a little bit of trickery, and they all become magicians to some extent because they have to mystify the audience as part of that, playing that role, is that they're creating a wonderful effect and they're mystified by it at the same time.
1: What is it about the human mind, Jim, that allows it to be tricked?
7: Well, you know, it's so interesting. It's very interesting. We keep saying, you know, magicians, we always say, oh, you know, we're experts in deception. But I'm not so sure that really, you know, what a magician does is any more deceptive than what a film director does, or what a novelist does, or what a, if you want to say, a used car salesman does, or, you know, or even a politician. I mean, not all of those are reputable in the same way, but all those things are creating fantasies for people and doing it in a way that's captivating enough that we are fooling ourselves. We're given a license to fool ourselves into believing it. And I think that's the charm of all of those. You know, the directors and novelists have learned that what they focus on is they focus on the truth of the situation. They wrap their stories with enough truth, as we were talking about Dracula. They give you enough clues that you interpret it. You're giving yourself a license to interpret it as a true story, because there's so much about human nature, so much about realism in it, that you're actively going to take part in that fantasy. And I think really that magicians do that as well. They might not get credit for it the same way, but those little performances, whether it's just a card trick or whether it's some spectacular illusion, those are all things filled with interesting reminders of the truth that are taking you through that fantasy and letting you become part of it.
1: Does it bring us back to the days we were kids?
7: Oh, I think so. I think so, because we saw all those things as magical in that time. And of course, as kids, we're always given the license to imagine those things as fantasies. That's part of childhood, and that's one of the things we bemoan as adults. And of course, that's one of the things that we all talk about when we're in the middle of a really effective film, or we're reading an evocative novel, or I would say, when we see a great magician. You suddenly are right in the middle of that fantasy, and you're given an opportunity to imagine something, play a part in it, and instantly becomes part of something bigger than you are, and more amazing than you had anticipated.
1: Was it Houdini who made some elephants disappear?
7: Houdini did. And you know what, George, you're right. That's a trivia thing, but you got it. He made some elephants disappear. He did it more than once. They don't talk about that very much. He did it with an elephant named Jenny at the New York Hippodrome, which was the largest theater east of the Mississippi at that time. Enormous theater in New York. And it had to have things on it, like a disappearing elephant. And Houdini did that in 1918. And then a few years later, in 1922, he did it again with a slightly smaller elephant to publicize one of his films. He made an elephant disappear. He was the first magician to do that. This year is the 100th anniversary of 1926, when Houdini died. So this will be the celebration, this will be the centennial recognizing Houdini's death, which was in 1926.
1: You ready for some calls?
7: You bet.
1: Let's line them up. Let's go to Robert in New York to get us started east of the Rockies. Hello, Robert.
8: Good morning, gentlemen. Fascinating conversation. I'd like to ask your guest, specifically, Bram Stoker was influenced by many sources. I'm sure some of them were vampire tales, as in the Russian Brylukas, apparently, who are in creatures who flapped around with wings and were sinister. How much was he influenced by two people from history? One, obviously, Vlad the Impaler, because I believe the name Dracula means son of the dragon, and the other, Elizabeth Báthory, the Hungarian sinister countess who, it is said, lured dozens of girls to her castle and had them killed so that she could bathe in their blood.
7: So, yes. We were, as I mentioned earlier, we were all slightly steered astray with the story of Dracul, the Wallachian count. And I say that because the authors who discovered that and who told that story in the 1970s, there was, you're exactly right in describing that count, Dracul and Dracula, which meaning the father and son of the devil or of the dragon, who had a notorious reputation as a murderer and as a warlord. Bram Stoker absolutely had access to the name. He picked the name and he used the name. And what we found out later was that he had almost no access to the history about that man. So it was really fortuitous. It was a kind of lucky break that the name he picked was tied so closely to a character with that reputation. Of course, it was a character that he noted, he had seen described as of the devil or of the dragon. So he knew that there was a notorious connotation with this name. But the amazing thing about Dracula is that we can see his notes. They're preserved in a museum in Philadelphia. And it's a gradual series of notes as he's building up this story. And there are dates assigned to these notes. And so we can see where and when certain things enter this story. And because of that, we can see where and when historical information is entering the story. And he was referring to the story as vampire or vampire right up until the end, when suddenly the name Dracula appears, and he gets it from a historical account naming these counts and then puts it in. And it was historians of a later generation that started describing the actual crimes and the accusations of these men. I don't think he had any access to the story of the woman who bathed in blood. I've read that, and I have to go back and check. I think there was no, he didn't research that. He did almost all his research either having dinner in London. I know that sounds ridiculous to say that, but he had a number of really amazing adventurers and diplomats and travelers came through the theater and were guests at the theater. And we know who those people were and who he was talking to. And the other place he did his research, which will surprise everyone, was in Whitby. Whitby is a seaside resort north of London. It's up in Yorkshire. Part of Dracula is set in Whitby. And Stoker did a lot of his writing for this book in Whitby, used the local color and described it, and also used the local library. And researchers went back and found the books in the Whitby Library that he had used to tell the story of Transylvania.
1: Apparently, she was never accused, but 650 women died at her hands.
7: That's a pretty notable story.
1: Did Bram Stoker invent Dracula, or was it already out there?
7: No, he really invented it. The closest you can say is that that name and that mysterious count who later we found the historical record of. But that count was not accused of being a vampire. There was nothing that direct to it. Stoker was the one who created the character of Dracula, created the rules of the game, this particular plot with this group of adventurers seeking him out to kill him, and then set it in London and set it in modern times. The other thing that I think people would be surprised at about the novel is how modern it is. Now, it was published in 1897. But he makes a big point about the story being modern. Dracula wants to come to London to be part of a big metropolis. He longs to be in the middle of people. He longs to be in a big city. And the story is told using all sorts of amazing modern inventions. The people who are taking notes about the story do it with a typewriter. They do it with shorthand. They do it with telegraphy. And they do it with a Kodak camera. They take photographs and record things like the properties he's staying in with a Kodak camera. And so the novel is filled with modern inventions. And he's constantly discussing how modern technology is being used to wipe out this vampire.
1: Was Stoker weird?
7: So, I think that the amazing part about this is that his friends would tell you no. That was the thing that amazed everybody. Stoker was, he was, you know, trained and worked early in his career as a civil service clerk. His job as the acting manager was really about arranging schedules and budgets and, you know, scripts and, you know, hiring people and signing people. And he did all of the kind of dirty work around a creative team of professionals. And he was admired for his efficiency. So he was known as being the practical guy in all settings. You know, very much a kind of brotherly fellow, you know, very gallant with the ladies, a good dancer, very polite, rather quiet, wonderful Irishman who was admired by London society, but always standing behind Henry Irving, always serving him. So when this story came out and this kind of amazing, horrific villain who was created of whole cloth and was like nothing that anyone had ever read before, a fair amount of London society looked around and went, I'm sorry, Bram Stoker wrote this story? Are you talking about Bram Stoker? Because he was, again, the person standing behind Henry Irving and the one looking through the memorandum books and telling him when the next train was leaving for the tour. So that is a little bit of the mystery, is how he put all of this together.
1: Was he a genius, Jim?
7: He was certainly a genius at what he did, at what his work was. His other books, no book comes close to this. He wrote a number of potboilers, and he did write one book. I'll find it here. The Jewel of the Seven Stars. Which inspired some later mummy movies, although the story wasn't strictly about mummies. It was about reincarnation of an Egyptian princess, which was a potboiler, which again made it kind of into the literature. But his other books didn't compare. None of the books compared in terms of this. They were all very functional, kind of sensational potboiler adventure stories, and nothing came close to Dracula. So, was he a genius? Again, people scratched their heads around him. They were mystified as to how this creation came from this man.
1: Next up, let's go to Iasius in Maui, Hawaii, east west of the Rockies. Hi, Iasius.
9: Hi. Hey, before I forget, happy birthday in a couple days.
1: Thank you.
9: But anyways, you're the best, man. But anyways, I've always been intrigued with the story of Dracula. I think it'll live on forever. But anyways, one of the most intriguing things to me is his inability to cast a reflection. Does that have to do with his having no life or light, or does that have something to do with time existence?
7: That's a really interesting story. That is completely something that was formalized by Bram Stoker. That is rooted completely in the Dracula novel. Now, there were stories, there were superstitions from Middle Europe that sometimes evil people didn't cast proper reflections, or evil people, couldn't be seen properly. There was a kind of myth, a vague myth and superstition about this. But Stoker was the man, and he did it through this character, Van Helsing, who basically says, here's what we know. If you look at him in a mirror, you won't see him. In fact, in an early draft, Stoker had a portrait artist as a character in his early notes for the book, not in the draft, but before he started writing it. And that portrait artist was in the story, presumably because he was engaged to paint a portrait of Dracula, and he couldn't do it because the portrait never showed up on the canvas. So you can see that Stoker was playing with this myth from his very, very early notes. And even though the aspect of the portrait didn't end up in the final book, that whole story about the mirror started and was formalized in Dracula and became one of the rules about Dracula and became one of the rules about vampires in general. Before that, that was not a rule and that was not part of the mythology.
1: Did the victims of Dracula live forever?
7: They live as vampires forever. They live as vampires forever. So it is a kind of pestilence. It's eternity, but it's eternity of living off of others and living a life of I mean, what I'll say is living a life of debauchery and sin and crime and you know, deviltry. You're living with the wrong side of God at that point. So it's eternity, and yet it's a curse.
1: And who would you say today might be one of the best writers on Dracula? Anne Rice?
7: Oh, that's a really good question. You know, every generation, you know, brings others into it. And Stoker has a great niece, Dacre, who has been writing, you know, Dracula stories and vampire stories. And, you know, that it's interesting that, you know, as soon as these stories get modernized for a new generation, they find the aspects of it that appeal in a new and different way. So, you know, the people who are outcasts, the people who are discriminated against, because that's ultimately what's happening to Dracula. Dracula is the strangest part about the book is Dracula might be the hero of the book. And I say that, you know, literary text might tell you that, because there's something called a Byronic hero. And we've all seen these stories with Byronic heroes. A Byronic hero is a man or woman who's out of time and out of place. Someone who has their own sensibility and is right in their own time and right in their own place, but is now struggling to make their way in another world, in a difficult situation where they no longer fit in. And of course, that's exactly what's happening with Dracula. It's got that level of undead, but he is the hero who is struggling to make his way in a different place in a different time.
1: A year ago, we had Dracula Stoker on the program. He is the great grandnephew.
7: Okay, I was that's it.
1: Bram Stoker, fascinating, huh? We'll be back in a moment with more Final Calls with Jim Steinmeier right here on Coast to Coast AM.
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2: News. I'm Ted Linder. President Trump reacting after a wave of high-profile artists withdrew from Freedom 250's Great American State Fair. Fox's Alexandria Huff with more.
3: Freedom 250 announced President Trump will personally kick off this historic celebration. Then the president pushed the idea of canceling performances altogether, stating, "We should have a giant Make America Great Again rally for 250 instead of having overpriced singers."
2: Martina McBride and Poison frontman Bret Michaels among those who canceled. Russia's attacked Ukraine's capital with a barrage of missiles and drones overnight, killing at least 11 people and trapping many others. Over 50 people have been injured. And the Kilauea volcano in Hawaii erupting again. The summit slowly began to ooze lava over the weekend, the 48th time it's erupted. The eruption has produced plumes of smoke reaching 24,000 feet above sea level. 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
1: And welcome back. George Norrie along with Jim Steinmeier. Jim, in your book, Magic, 1400 to 1950s, what kind of magic was available in the 1400s?
7: You know, the suspicion for many, many years in books were, you know, is that that was confused with the work of the devil. You know, those people were tortured as witches. And in fact, it's not quite that simple, or the story shouldn't be told quite that simply. There's always been magicians, meaning tricksters, meaning people who appeal to the audience because the audience knows that they're putting one over on them and they're being entertained. And so what I would say is in the 1400s, you would see people,

0: close to it. All of that was formalized, you know, I think centuries later when, you know, that was all gathered together in a carnival with rides and with attractions and all those things. But the basis of those performers was exactly that. And, you know, the juggler that you'd see in a carnival, the sword swallower, again, an amazing thing. The magician, those were all part of the same set of skills that you might see on those street corners.
1: And you said Orson Welles was a magician. I did not know that.
0: He was. He was a magician. He was a boyhood magician early in his life, and he used magic all through his career. He used it on Broadway in shows. He used it during World War II. He performed a show for the troops called the Mercury Wonder Show, which was an elaborate magic show that he took around to camps, and he did in a tent here in Hollywood for servicemen. And then a lot of his personal appearances all the way through to the end of his life were him performing magic and working as a magician. He always had a love for magic, and he always realized that was part of the entertainment that he could bring people.
1: When he did War of the Worlds,
0: yeah,
1: was he a magician then?
0: He kind of was. I had a chance to talk to him about that, and yeah, I mean, they absolutely knew that that what that was a bit of chicanery, that was a trick. I mean, his story was the people that worked with him on it, that they knew it wasn't a very good script. It was first scripted as something much closer to a drama, and it wasn't a very good script. It was kind of sensationalistic, and so they pushed the boat out, and they decided to make it as much as they could like it was a real event happening on the radio. And of course, that's what hoodwinked America, because they tuned into it in the middle, and it sounded like a radio broadcast of the Martians arriving.
1: Scared the living daylights out of people.
0: I had a chance to read the letters that he got from people about that. They're all in a file, all of the complaint letters of people, you know, saying that they ruined their car trying to drive out, or they were, you know, one man sent him a note and said, "You owe me, I think it was 75 cents for an alarm clock that broke when I jumped out of bed." So yeah, he took it on the chin for that, but that was one of the first great, you know, media scandals, because it used the media in a way to deceive people.
1: Let's go to the phones. Let's go to Rich in California. Rich, you're up with us. Go ahead.
2: Yes, thank you. I was just curious. You mentioned that the writer Stoker was raised in Dublin, like Oscar Wilde. Now, were not both of them Protestants? Is that correct?
0: No, I don't think so.
2: I know Wilde was a Protestant. I know that for sure.
0: Yeah, They were not only raised in Dublin, they were contemporaries, and they were friends. They were childhood friends. And then they both went to London around the same time, and they became literary friends. And Stoker's wife, a woman named Florence, was first engaged to Oscar Wilde in Dublin. And the engagement was called off, and then she married Bram Stoker. So there was a very strong connection. And then, of course, you know, Oscar Wilde was a figure, you know, not only a literary figure, but he was a figure of the theater, because he was writing very popular plays at that time. And so he knew Stoker, he knew the Stokers, the couple, very well, and they socialized, and he was a constant guest at the theater. And was a fan of Henry Irving's, and especially Ellen Terry, who was Henry Irving's leading lady. So it was a very tight little circle, and Dublin and that Irish community and that Irish sensibility was very influential at that time in the arts.
1: It says that Bram Stoker was raised a Protestant, but was a lifelong member of the Church of Ireland,
0: right?
1: But was fascinated with the Catholic mysticism.
0: I think that's right. He always had a kind of fondness and a sensibility about that for Catholicism, and I think that was the elements of his family that was from.
1: Next up, Robin in Denver. Take it away, Robin.
3: Hi there. Hi, George.
1: Hi,
3: Jim.
0: Good.
3: I am loving this show.

0: Jim, are you familiar with Cruden Bay, Scotland?
1: Oh, yes.
0: Yeah, because that when you mentioned that he was writing his early portions of the book on holiday, he did it in Cruden Bay at the Kilmarnock Arms Hotel.
1: I think his favorite spot to write, the family says, was Cruden Bay.
0: Yes.
1: And Whitby was a substitute for that, and he set part of Dracula in Whitby, so that was convenient. But yes, they were big fans of Cruden Bay.
0: Yeah, and then from Cruden Bay, it's about a 15-minute hike to Slane's Castle. And that was also big inspiration for him, because in the book it talks about an octagonal room, and that's at Slane's Castle.
1: That's interesting. That would make sense. Yep, absolutely. Because he would have been there several times before that. Yes?
0: Yes. And also, if you go to the Kilmarnock Arms, mm-hmm. Martin and Lucy, who own the hotel, actually have all the guest books since the hotel's inception. And you can go in and you can see where Bram Stoker signed in with his brother and nephew. And every year they do an annual event celebrating it.
1: Oh, that's great. I didn't realize that was still a thing. That's fantastic. That's great to know. His brother was knighted. Henry Irving was the first actor who was knighted. And that happened when Bram Stoker was working with him. And that same day, I think it was that same day, or maybe it was the year before, his brother Thornley Stoker was knighted. His brother was a surgeon, and for his work in surgery, which was very important and groundbreaking, he was given a knighthood.
2: Next up, Cornelius in Louisiana, who's been accused of being a vampire. Hello, Corny.
3: Hey there, George and Jim. Boy, hi. I know. George, do you know you have the most amazing guests and callers like Robin? I just don't know where they come from, and then you give us information, too. Jim, I was just talking to Tommy about Anne Rice, and he was telling me that Anne Rice was interviewed on Coast to Coast, and I missed that show. But I want to talk to you with alien disclosure and all this stuff where you see where these aliens pick up cows and take blood, and some humans, they take blood and stuff too. Are they maybe the new vampires of the age? And one more thing I want to bring up, George. We need to pray for JC in Arizona. He's got pancreatic cancer, and he's getting weaker and weaker. So we need to pray for JC. And I used to watch Blackula and Scream, Blackula Scream. So do you have any ideas about that? And thank you, George and Jim.
1: Hey, thanks. Well, it's very interesting, because what you say about, you know, the aliens and the interest in that and those stories, those are very close to the same sensibilities of why people were attracted by and keep variations of these vampire stories. That they recognize that what this is about using other human beings, coming from somewhere else, which makes those people outsiders and means that their sensibilities aren't the same. And cast them as villains in our culture and in our group. So it's a really interesting analogy, because I think what you're saying is exactly right. I think we're always finding the new vampire story. We're always finding whether we're interpreting fact in that way, or whether we're fictionalizing it, or how we interpret those. We're using those elements and reassembling them to tell a modern story. And I think in that is the genius of Bram Stoker, was in putting this together with a number of personalities and people that he knew in the 1890s. He hit upon the formula that would take it for centuries forward.
2: But he never got credit for the genius that he was.
1: He really didn't. He got credit for writing, the most interesting book of his career. And then he went back to the drudgery of the theater. And he never lived to see. He never even lived to see it on stage. He saw what they used to do was they used to do a copyright performance of it in those days. In order to register the copyright of it as a play, they would have to stage a play for it. And so they hurriedly assembled you know, by cutting bits of the novel apart and pasting it together, and they put up some scenery in the theater. They hurriedly assembled one morning a production of Dracula, which was done for, you know, 10 people who wandered in off the street and some people from the theater, so that they could say, we've registered this as a play so that we can develop it, in case they wanted to obtain that copyright. So Bram Stoker stood in the theater and watched Dracula, a terrible, terrible production of it. I mean, just really cut out of the book. Saw it recited on stage, and Henry Irving watched a little bit of it and said, this is dreadful. That was what his boss thought of it. And that was the end of it. That was the future of Dracula as seen by Bram Stoker during his lifetime. So he never got to see it go anywhere.
2: What's interesting is Dracula came out in 1897. Mary Shelley wrote Frankenstein in 1818.
1: Yes.
2: Way back. Wow.
1: I know. And it's very interesting because, again, you know, Dracula works very hard to incorporate modern inventions into it and tell the story of a modern Victorian, meaning an interest in technology, modern Victorian age, you know, with the telephone and telegraph and typewriter and how they're all using these inventions. And by contrast, you know, Frankenstein is an ancient story because it starts in the beginning of that Victorian age, pre-Victorian age, and its level of science is completely different.
2: Next up, let's go to Brian, truck driving in Massachusetts. Hey, Brian, go ahead.
4: Hey, Mr. Norrie, you know, thank you for your chutzpah. I mean, you are just so inspirational, and it's beyond the beyond. And Jim, I've been writing notes like for an hour. You are so inspirational tonight, and you really, you know, you improve the quality of our lives. And, you know, thank you for Mr. Norrie and Coast to Coast for being here. I will bring up just one question. I was going to tell you that I see daily weirdness at truck stops all the time. And pause sure. It. Huh. The new Frankenstein exists right here. just to narrow things down and get right to it, I'm just so grateful because, you know, without this show, I'll tell you what, it's just hard to, you know, it's just hard to get by. But what do you think of the whole series of The Underworld and how they took the vampire and, you know, Frankenstein type series, and what do you think of that? And I'll just keep listening. Thank you.
1: You know, we've gotten really a sign of modern culture is our ability to reprocess stories over and over again. And you know, reintroduce a story to a new audience. So I think that, you know, Dracula has hit that kind of perfectly. You know, when we, you know, it all started kind of in the 50s when we started doing, you know, teenage vampires and teenage, you know, monsters. And, you know, all of those things were now retold and refitted specifically to the audience. And I think you're going to see that pretty consistently. Because not only is that a fashion, and it has been a fashion for decades, but it works perfectly with these stories. It those elements, those things that make it intriguing, the kind of trying to understand this character, the character that brings danger into a setting, but at the same time is trying to establish his own way in it. All of those are really rich. And of course, what happens is that people find new analogies to society all the time with that. You know, the vampire story, you know, has been used for analogies for many, many other subjects now.
2: It's a great story indeed. Jim, come back again. Jim Steinmeier talking about magic and Bram Stoker. For Dan Galante, Tom Danheiser, Sue Trikas, Lex Lonehood, Sean Latasur, Alec Fernandez, Stephanie Smith, Tim Benal, George Knapp, and Richard Serrett. I'm George Norrie, somewhere out there on Coast to Coast AM. We'll see you on our next edition. Until then, be safe, everyone.

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5: Hoping for a deal. I'm Ted Lindner, Fox News. President Trump once again insists talks are ongoing with Iran. He's posted the two sides are moving at a rapid pace despite exchanging strikes. Tehran is also criticizing Israel and their incursions into Lebanon, targeting Hezbollah militants. The latest from Fox's Jennifer Griffin.
6: President Trump indicated that even if Iran and U.S. negotiators stopped talking for a while, he did not think that that would mean that the U.S. would go back to dropping bombs right away. He was asked if he had heard reports that Iran is suspending talks with the U.S. Iran's leaders indicated they are halting talks due to Israel's expanded military operations in Lebanon and Gaza, where the IDF has now taken over an old crusader fort 9 miles inside Lebanon, and Israeli Prime Minister Benjamin Netanyahu has ordered the Israeli military, which now controls 60% of Gaza, to take 70%.
5: Meantime, at least 11 people are dead in Ukraine after a massive Russian bombardment. Fox's Jonathan Savage.
7: Explosions boomed across Ukraine through the night and into the dawn. According to the Ukrainian Air Force, Russia unleashed 73 missiles and more than 650 drones. The main targets included Ukraine's capital, Kyiv, and cities including Dnipro, Kharkiv, and Zaporizhia. Among the 63 people injured in Kyiv were 3 children with residential buildings hit. 140,000 people left without power. Ukraine expected this. President Volodymyr Zelensky had warned of a renewed Russian assault and urged people to be cautious during air raid alerts. Jonathan Savage, Fox News.
5: And the Kilauea volcano in Hawaii erupting again. The summit slowly began to ooze lava over the weekend, the 48th time it's erupted. The eruption has produced plumes of smoke reaching 24,000 feet above sea level. 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
5: The election to name the next mayor and governor of California begins today, and it's been a close race for both sides. Fox's Christina Coleman.
15: The latest UC Berkeley poll shows the mayor's race at a statistical tie between Bass Pratt and Democratic Progressive Councilwoman Nithya Raman. Also, it's close in the governor's race, with the top candidates making their final push to voters. Mailed ballots must be postmarked on or before Election Day and received no later than 7 days after, so it could take some time before we get those final results. During the 2024 primaries, it took 2 weeks to count 99% of the ballot.
5: Both mayoral candidates have been attacking each other on the final days of the race. Democrat candidate Karen Bass has Republican candidate Spencer Pratt has little to no experience in running a state, while Pratt has been bashing Bass, saying that she's done a terrible job with the homeless crisis in California. A curfew in place surrounding a New Jersey immigration detention facility after violent anti-ICE demonstrations. Fox's Alexis McAdams.
16: Over the weekend, the group started a fire outside a Delaney Hall detention facility in Newark. They threw objects at the law enforcement. And because of the situation, DHS said, we have to temporarily pause the visits to the facility. New Jersey's Democratic Governor Mikey Sherrill is blaming outside groups. DHS says there's a lot of other things happening as well, including their agents being attacked. Just the other day, one of their agents was bit on his arm. And the agency says it asked for backup numerous times. Just over the weekend, too, that man who threatened to kill a federal agent and his family, well, he was arrested out in Brooklyn and has now been booked into that facility.
5: And a divided panel of federal appeals court judges ruled that a Trump administration policy illegally banning transgender troops from military service. The majority opinion upholds a ruling from a U.S. district judge in D.C. I'm Ted Lindner. This is Fox News.
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0: 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Leonard is in Sacramento. Hey, Leonard, how are you?
1: Doing good. How are you guys today?
0: Better than we deserve. What's up?
1: So, long story short, me and my wife have together about $86,000 in debt. We make about $200,000 a year, and our current house and situation where we're living has rendered us paycheck to paycheck every single month. We have no money in savings. We have no dispensable money whatsoever.
0: Okay. And what is the what's your house payment?
1: So we pay rent. Our house is $3,300 a month.
0: Okay.
1: And all of our other.
0: Go ahead.
1: All of our other like utility bills accumulate up to about an additional between $400 to $600. So we're paying about $4,000 alone. In just rent and utilities.
0: What's the $86,000 in debt?
1: So we got a little marriage happy and got into a truck payment on a high interest rate and high monthly payment.
2: Oh, okay. So it's just one truck for $86,000?
1: No, the truck is, we bought it for $62,000 and we currently owe $55,000, and that $55,000 has not moved at all in the past 12 months due to interest.
2: Got it.
0: I think we've identified the problem, Leonard.
1: Yeah.
2: It's one of the problems. What's the payment on the truck every month?
1: $1,142.70.
2: Yeah. Okay.
1: Month.
2: That's one of the problems, but there's something else going on here because you're taking home over $12,000 a month, right?
1: Yes and no. I pay $1,500 a month in child support.
2: Okay.
1: So that's another $1,500 per month. And then we have credit cards, like credit card bills that take up, you know, a couple hundred bucks a month as well.
2: Right. But then, I still got a lot going on here.
0: How much is coming out for your 401k?
1: I do not have 401k.
0: How much is coming? How much of a tax refund are you getting?
1: None. I am the past 3 years, I have owed like $6,000 every year.
0: Okay.
2: Then this has got

0: more margin to act silly and more margin to get sloppy. And I think that's probably what's going on here.
1: Yeah, we're training the next Olympian in dance class, the next MLB player in travel ball.
0: There you go.
1: We're eating out fine dining frequently.
0: Mm-hmm.
1: We have a wonderful vacation every year, but we can't make ends meet. And so, you're going to have to go to scorched earth on the lifestyle, get a detailed budget, find the margin in the detailed budget by using every dollar. It'll point the margin out to you. It's one of the things that it's built to do. It'll show you immediately, and you'll be going, oh, my God. Every time somebody does it, me included, when
0: yes.
1: you first do a budget, you look at it and go, I'm so bad. Where's all this money going?
0: Yes.
1: You have this moment. You're like, I'm stupid. And so you're not stupid, but you've been doing stupid stuff. And so all of us. And so when you find that margin in there and you get that stuff going, and you sell the truck.
0: You got to sell the truck.
1: Sell the truck, cut up the credit cards, go to scorched earth, and you'll be out of debt and in control and have margin a year.
0: Oh, yeah. And part of that, when we talk about the budget, probably the key behavior that a lot of people don't do is you've got to track your transactions just about every day. And that's the way that you stay on top of the numbers. A key thing that I find that people do that's actually wrong is they make the budget for the month, green check, that's great. But then they don't check in with their budget until the end of the month.
1: Which means you're not living on it.
0: You're not living on
1: it. It was a theory.
0: Yeah. And then
1: it wasn't a guardrail, it was a theory.
0: And then you track everything and you realize, oh, I was over budget here and I was over budget there. And by that time, it's spilled milk. There's nothing you can do about it.
1: Yeah, it's like you put the address in your GPS. And then you never look at the map.
0: Right. I think it's this way.
1: Yeah.
0: Right. Bad idea.
1: Pretty over there. Let's go over there. And let's go over there.
0: Yeah.
1: Squirrel. Let's go over there. Yeah.
0: But
1: yeah.
0: when you track the transactions in real time, you're
1: right.
0: you say, okay,
1: you're
0: here
1: right.
0: we go. I've already spent half of my grocery budget and it's only, a week into the month. I need to pull back, right? You can start to make changes.
1: You and Sam did a lot of work on cruise ships and you know this, that a cruise ship is never on course. 100% of the time they are adjusting 1%. 2%,
0: yep.
1: 1%, 2%, based on the currents,
0: mm-hmm.
1: based on the winds,
0: mm-hmm.
1: based on the weather, based on speed, whatever. But they're all, you're 100% of the time. You can't see it because it's imperceptible because it's 1% and 2%. But they're constant feedback and constant
0: Very
1: adjusting
0: good.
1: To the plumb line,
0: mm-hmm.
1: to the actual target.
0: Yes.
1: And that's what the daily check-ins do. And it forces you to do this stuff. And it forces you to look at stuff like, that car is brain damage.
0: Yeah.
1: We can talk about it a lot of different ways, but the largest thing that Americans buy in the typical American budget that is stupid is cars.
0: Yes.
1: And it's like stupid on steroids. The level of money we spend and go and get a car that's completely out of control and just sign me up for 21% because while I'm out of control, I'm just going to be all the way out of control.
0: Yeah.
1: And but we do it. And guys are worse than gals.
0: You think
1: men
0: so?
1: Men will impulse a freaking pickup for $80,000. He said a marriage thing and he's driving the pickup.
0: Yeah.
1: And he blamed it on the marriage. That come on, Leonard.
0: Car payments.
1: I'm gonna blame it on Leonard, okay? So that when Dave buys a pickup, it's Dave's fault. Hello. Because, guys, we get into cars. Now, some guys are more into cars than others, but I'm redneck. I like the loud mufflers and all that stuff. I love a good muscle car, a good sports car. I love all that. Now, my wife thinks a car is just a really large purse. But she's not as into the car other than she wants it to start when
0: yeah.
1: she sits down in it.
0: Yep.
1: But other than that, she's like, oh, this seems to be yeah, how nice this car is. You should really enjoy it. No, it's just it's a place to put the things I just bought at Target.
0: Wow.
1: Car
0: payments have caught up to student loans, Dave. $1.66 trillion. That's painful. I didn't think much could get as stupid as student loans, but
1: wow,
0: there you have
1: I just, it. I just had a whole nother rant
0: Took
1: happen,
0: your breath away.
1: And I'm not going to have time.
0: We got another segment.

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4: 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John F. Kennedy and Richard M. Nixon meet at the network studio in Chicago. 70 million viewers tuned in to see the candidates answer questions from moderator Howard K. Smith.
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2: Timmy is in Salt Lake. Hi, Timmy. How are you?
12: Hi, Timmy.
2: Whoa, try again. You're absolutely broke up. Your phone's not working.
12: I'm sorry. Can you hear me better now?
2: Yes, sir.
12: Yes, sir. I was just saying, it's a pleasure to speak to you. I'm doing great. How are you guys doing today?
2: Better than we deserve. What's up in your world?
12: Thank you, sir. So first, I just want to say I'm really grateful for what you guys do, and I'm calling for your advice. I'm a husband, father, and I just need some guidance in my situation here. So I've been laid off for 2 months. I just accepted a job offer, but it is a major pay cut, and we still have $24,000 left in baby step two. My question today is, should I sell our vehicles and just get a second job to attack this debt, or focus on replacing my old income first?
2: Both.
13: Yeah, you need to take any job until you get the job.
2: You did. So what were you making?
12: So I was making $112,000.
2: Doing what?
12: I was a manager at an insurance company.
2: Okay. And the insurance company, it wasn't doing well and laid people off, and you were one of them.
12: Yes, sir. Yeah, and I got some severance pay. We had a little bit of savings. We were just tackling debt, like knocking out credit cards. We were on this final one here, and then boom, I got laid off.
2: Mm-hmm.
12: I finally received a job offer. I've been applying like crazy, interviewing a ton, and I got an offer for about $27 an hour, which is basically like half of what I was making.
2: Yeah. Doing what?
12: It's still an insurance. It's a different type of insurance, kind of starting out from my level one, basically, but it'll be under the small business side of things.
13: Okay. I would take that for the time being, because you need something.
2: But I'm not settling for that. That's for today, to get you off the street.
13: Mm-hmm.
2: Okay. What do you owe? What kind of debt are you carrying in baby step two?
12: It's just a personal loan. Our payment's about $600 a month. Now, I have three vehicles that I'm considering selling and just like getting a second job just to knock it off.
13: Tell us about the cars. The three of them, what are they each worth?
12: So, two are dad's fun car. I've got a Corvette. It's a 1986 Corvette, pristine condition, and then a Pontiac Fiero. I could probably get like $12,000 for both. And then we have a second family car that's probably worth $6,000-$7,000.
13: Mm-hmm.
2: So you own a total of three cars, including the Vette and the Fiero?
12: Yeah, we have three cars, and then we have like a family car that we would just use.
2: Four cars.
12: Yes, sir.
13: Oh.
12: Yes.
2: Okay. So if you sold the Vette and the Fiero, that would pay off the family loan or the personal loan?
13: Pay off half of it.
12: Yeah, it'd pay off about half of it. I think I could probably get down the personal loan from 24 to about 10.
2: Oh, they're not worth 12 each?
13: Mm-mm, 12 together.
12: No. Yeah, I've been like going to dealers, CarMax, Kelly Blue Book, trying to like sell it online.
2: Yeah, that's usually wholesale. And those are cheap enough cars, you probably could attract somebody in private sale and get a little bit more. They're only selling for six or eight grand a piece, so... I mean, the Corvettes, you're going to attract somebody that's just interested in that cool old car. You know, same thing with the Fiero, I guess, sort of. Ugh. But, you know.
13: Are you the only one working?
12: Yes, ma'am. I am the primary breadwinner. My wife, she takes care of our kids. She does have a small side hustle. She does, like, flower arrangements and
2: How many children do you have, sir?
12: I have two, sir.
2: What age?
12: 5-year-old and 1-year-old.
13: Okay. Littles.
2: All right. Well, yeah, she's probably going to have to do more than arrange flowers, and she can do that from home while they're in daycare taking a nap or whatever it is that she works her schedule around, to where she can make a lot more than the few $100 a month doing flowers. She's not making anything doing that. That's a hobby. And then you're going to pick up an extra job, and you're going to sell at least those two cars for sure. But this is not a debt problem. This is an income problem. This is a career crisis where you go from 112 to 50 grand. That's your problem.
13: Yep.
2: The other things are little things we can do to kind of shore up while the waves are crashing in. But the big deal is for you to get back to 100K. And where are you going to do that, and how are you going to do that? And it's not just applying for jobs. It's getting your foot in the door on a job. And using the skills that you used to run the insurance company before, you know, you could be a project manager with those kinds of skills, because you have administrative skills and people skills. You're a lot of different things you're doing when you're a general manager in an agency like that. So you need to start looking at that way and reset this in your mind so that you don't look up 4 years from now, still be making 50 or 55.
13: Absolutely. Yeah, and you can't consider the 112 a fluke. You have to consider that your new standard.
2: Yeah, once you have driven at 112 miles an hour, it feels weird to drive at 50. Your body is now reset at 112. Your mind is reset. Your spirit is reset at 112. And so you should, if you keep a positive attitude and keep looking for opportunity and how can I do this? Who do I know that works over at that place mm-hmm. where I want to be doing that thing? What is it I always wanted to be? And I accidentally got in the insurance business. What was it I wanted to be before that pays 200? And just reset your whole way of looking at things and continue this career to where this is just a temporary setback, not a permanent path.
13: Yeah, and we can give you find the work you're wired to do. That'll help you convert those skills into other career paths along the way.
2: Stephanie is in Canada. Hi, Stephanie. How are you?
14: Hi, how are you guys?
2: Better than we deserve. What's up?
14: So my husband and I are having a little bit of a disagreement on when's the right time to upgrade my car.
2: Cool. How long y'all been married?
14: I've been driving 13 years.
2: How old are you?
14: And I've been driving. I am 40.
2: What are you driving?
14: The car is about 15 years old. 15-year-old Honda Civic.
2: Okay. It's a piece of crap. All right. Are y'all broke?
14: Not at all. We make about 250 combined.
2: You have money?
14: I can pay it cash, but...
2: We can pay cash. We make decisions on our cars.
13: How much are you thinking of spending on the new car?
14: This is a bit of a disagreement. The car, this is Canadian dollars, so the numbers are a bit bigger. It's a second-hand SUV. It's not a Honda basic, but it's slightly above, and it with taxes, it is about 50.
13: 50?
2: Okay. And what 50, does he 50, drive?
14: Like 50.
13: Mm-hmm.
2: What does he drive?
14: He drives a Hyundai, another piece of.
13: Oh, his is old too.
14: Car.
2: Okay, so this guy hates spending money on cars.
14: He got it last year. It's not old. It's not new. It's the 2 years.
13: What's it worth? What do you pay for it?
14: We paid about $47 for it.
13: Okay.
2: You have debt?
14: Zero debt. Except for
2: okay, so we can buy his car for 47, but we can't buy yours for 50. I'm confused.
14: Well, it's not that we can't. It's more.
2: No, I mean I'm talking. I'm looking at him. Yeah. He says no, you can't buy a $50,000 car. I just did, but we won't want buy one for you.
14: Yeah,
2: that wouldn't go at my house.
14: 50, but he wants me to wait another 2-3 years, and it's already. No AC in my car, no backup camera.
2: Well, just tell him to take your car and you drive his.
13: Yeah, there you go.
14: My car is manual. He doesn't know how.
2: Then he's going to have to learn because he thinks it's an awesome car. And I guess that's... Besides that, we have a law. It's federal law in America. Wife gets the good car. you all need to pick that up in Canada. I'm just saying. I think that's
13: agree.
2: A good rule. So... No, this is weird, honestly. The fact that if you have the cash and you're just wanting to spend what he just spent on a car, but you're not, yeah. You lose the argument, my man. My man, Stephanie, she's right. You done lost. We're throwing a penalty flag on this one.

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2: I'm Sue Guzman. President Trump says Israel and Hezbollah have agreed to dial back fighting.
3: In a post on Truth Social, Trump writes he had a productive call with Israeli Prime Minister Benjamin Netanyahu and a very good call with Hezbollah. And they agreed that all shooting will stop, that Israel will not attack them, and they will not attack Israel.
2: Fox's Lucas Tomlinson, a last ceasefire between Israel and Hezbollah was agreed to in April. Brooklyn man who threatened to kill an ICE agent and their family now facing federal charges. Border czar Tom Homan tells Fox's Hannity the Justice Department has a zero-tolerance policy for violence.
4: One of our officers got bitten. Another officer got severely injured. I mean, they were attacking our ICE officers because the local and the state law enforcement wouldn't even respond to help us. Now, we got state and local doing their job.
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0: Keith is in Omaha. Hi, Keith. How are you?
12: Oh, thank you. I'm fine.
0: What's up?
12: How are you?
0: Good. How can we help?
12: Okay. Yes, I'm in a situation where my sister is running without any financial conscience at all. She's running up her credit cards, and my mom is willing to bail her out, and it's at least into the hundreds of thousands of dollars over the last 5 or 10 years, and so that's really eating away at what should be coming to my inheritance, my kids' inheritance. If there's anything I can do, I would love to know.
0: Okay. So your mom is wealthy?
12: There's money coming in. There's a real significant amount of wealth in the family, yes.
0: So what is your mom, how much does she have? A million? 20 million?
12: It probably could be. I don't know exactly. But
0: no, I mean, you have an idea. Give me a guess.
12: Oh, it's probably a million, could be 2 million. I don't know.
0: Okay.
13: 1 to 2 million.
0: But it's not 100 million. All right.
13: Okay. And the problem is your sister's...
0: It's just you and your sister are the only two siblings? Yeah.
12: That's right. You're still money coming into the estate, too.
0: Yeah, and how old are you?
12: I'm approaching 59.
0: Okay. And what do you make a year, sir?
12: Okay, I have a long career as a software developer. We're in a new career now. We're managing apartments, and we're in a basically low-income, low-expense mode here. And basically starting to get up in about the $35,000 a year range.
0: Mm-hmm. So is there a plan for that to be a good income later?
12: It's building. We acquired a new property. We are trying to turn the corner and start getting some savings from it. We've got, my retirement funds available, especially as it's a 59.5. To help us.
0: Yeah, and how much do you have saved in your retirement?
12: It's in the neighborhood of $500,000.
0: Okay, that's good. Good job on that. So the apartments, did you buy them?
12: Yes, we own them free and clear. Haven't taken any loans.
0: What are they worth?
12: It's three different properties together. Could be probably about $800,000, something like that.
0: And you only make $35,000 on an $800,000 investment? That sucks.
12: Well, one of them is the one we live in, so I can't separate it exactly out because we have one apartment that we do in our building. But
0: and what is that worth?
12: Others
0: have. If you took your home out of it, you still don't have a good rate of return. What's wrong with the rent roll on this?
12: Okay, the second property, so if we take mine out, then we just got the two properties, and the one is still just finishing. So we haven't really turned it around to start the income on it yet.
0: Oh, it's
12: so,
0: being renovated.
12: No, it's just almost finished being renovated. We got one floor.
0: I see. So when it's renovated, what will your income be?
12: Well, that's what I'm hoping is going to turn the corner into more toward 40, 45,000 something.
0: So you're going to be making a whole 45,000 on all of these apartments. That still sucks, man. Your rental rates are horrible for the money you've put into these things. So my reason for asking all of this, Keith, is very simple. Your mother has some money. It's her money. Yeah. She's allowed to do with her money whatever she wants to, even if it's stupid.
12: Yeah.
0: And even if it's harmful to your sister. And I agree that what she's doing is harmful to your sister, but the basis for you having an argument here is not that you are entitled to this money. I would prefer you, sir, at 59 years old, to go have a life and not be worried about your mama's income or your mother's inheritance to make your life good. I want you to go make your life good, and then we can look at this through eyes of strength and say, how can I lovingly help my sister get her act together and my mom quit being a classic serial enabler? But instead, you're worried about you getting some money because you don't have any money, other than you've done a good job saving for retirement. But your income sucks, especially if you've got $800,000 in paid-for real estate and you're making a whole $45,000 on it. This is horrendous. I mean, I love real estate. I own a bunch of real estate. I can't imagine how mad I would be at myself if I bought into something that paid no more than that as a rate of return. That's nothing. Horrible. So, you know, we've got some work to do to get our rates of return up on these rents, and not $45,000 as your new career after you've been a software engineer, and we're going to go into retirement broke and wait on mom to die. This is not a good plan.
13: Not a good plan.
0: So, you know, I want you to approach this subject of dysfunction in your family not from your rights, because you don't have any. You're not entitled. Your mother could leave it all to your sister. She's allowed to do that. Would I agree with that? No. Do I agree with her paying, bailing her out on credit cards and continuing her overspending? No, I don't. But mainly because it's harmful to your sister and your mother, not because you are entitled to some of the money. You, sir, need to go have a life and then not worry about it, and that puts you in a different place.
13: I agree.
0: Yeah.
13: It's not a good look.
0: So, moms and dads, Rachel and I wrote about this in Smart Money, Smart Kids many years ago, and I was just talking about it with a content team this morning. I think I'm going to do a talk out of it. I haven't done it in a while. I'm doing it with a bunch of wealthy people, and they always ask me, how do I become wealthy and not ruin my kids?
13: Right.
0: And I always tell them, well, you can't. The wealth didn't ruin your kids. They were already ruined. The wealth exposed it, that you sucked as a parent. That's what it was. And so, you know, money doesn't ruin people. It exposes the fact that people suck.
13: It makes you more of what you already are.
0: It makes you more of what

0: things, right? Yeah. You're going to say, thank you, Lord, for bringing me this food.
1: Yeah.
0: Thank you.
1: The world doesn't revolve around you.
0: Thank you.
1: Yes.
0: And that leads to the next one, which is humility.
1: Mm-hmm.
0: But you can seldom be humble without first being grateful.
1: I agree. Yes, Dave.
0: And then, if you're humble and you realize it's not all about you, the access to the world doesn't run through the top of your head after all, then the natural thing that happens is contentment.
1: Mm-hmm.
0: This is where contentment comes from. Contentment doesn't just evolve as lightning in a bottle. It's a series of events that comes through gratitude and humility that says, I'm not entitled.
1: No.
0: It's the antidote to entitlement is gratitude, humility, and contentment. And so, you know, I can remember one of my kids, we were driving this old piece of crap car, and
1: mm-hmm.
0: we were broke and finally scraped a little bit of money. Things were starting to get a little better at mm-hmm. the Ramseys, and we got the car. And, you know, at our house, we always would, and especially when I was growing up, but even when our kids, we do it too. Get a new car. Everybody gets in the car. It's not a new car, but it's a new to us car. Just a slight upgrade. We're all going to drive around the block in the new car. And one of them lays back in the back seat and says, we're doing pretty good.
1: My favorite story.
0: And I said, we aren't doing anything.
1: And
0: you are broke.
1: Aren't.
0: I am doing pretty good. You got nothing.
1: I know that's right.
0: You are a poor child that lives with me. That's what you are. We aren't doing anything. You got a mouse in your pocket? We hadn't done anything. All you do is consume.
1: I know that's right.
0: You are not a producer at this stage.
1: Freeloaders.

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1: In the early 1900s, wheat farmers used up to 40 mules to pull combines through the hills of wheat country. 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
3: Marie is with us. Hey, Marie, welcome to the Ramsey Show. What's up?
4: Hi, nice to meet you all.
3: You too. How can we help?
4: So we desperately need to buy a new house, and we are trying to become as most debt-free as we can. I don't think we're going to be able to do it all by the time we need this house, but our biggest loan is our solar panels. It's $40,500, and we'll pay it off by the year 2047. We might as well be dead by that point.
5: What in the world?
4: It's so long. It is so bad, but the reason we did it was because we were homeless for 2 years before that, and our budget was so tight we needed. We couldn't have our bills fluctuating every month, and then sometimes it would go to 400, sometimes it would go down to 80, and we never knew what we were going to get.
3: Oh, wait a minute, stop, please. And, please tell me you know how stupid this is now, that you traded $47,000 for a $100 fluctuation in your utility bill.
4: It was like a 300.
5: Either way.
3: There's no possible way any of this math accomplished what you wanted to accomplish. You completely surrendered major long-term debt for a tiny little movement in your monthly budget. But, and don't blame it on you being homeless.
5: Tell us why you desperately need, which is a strong language, to move right now. Why you need a new house.
4: We have a two-bedroom, one-bath, 900-square-foot house. We have four kids and one on the way that's coming in December. We have our three oldest kids sharing a room and the baby sleeping with us in our room. But my boys, my oldest are boys, and they're getting to the age where they need to be.
3: How long have you been in this house?
4: 4 years.
3: How old were they when you moved in this house?
4: Well, my oldest is 11 now, so I guess.
3: So you already were the old woman in the shoe when you moved into the house.
4: Yeah.
3: You barely fit in there when you bought it.
5: Wow.
4: Yeah.
3: You don't even know what that is. You got to look that up after you get off the air. Okay.
4: Better than living in the street, so.
3: Yeah, you remember being in the street, but you also bought a house that wouldn't handle your family. And now you're realizing that. And it certainly wasn't a crisis when you bought it. And things have not changed except by one baby. Okay. Now, what is this house worth?
4: This house has about $35,000 to $40,000 in equity right now.
3: Not counting the solar panels.
4: No, you're gonna take that out.
5: Mm-hmm. Then, so nothing.
3: So it doesn't have any equity nothing. When you pay off the solar panels because they're attached to the house.
4: Mm-hmm.
3: And what's the house worth?
4: About $235,000. We're at $186,000 right now, and after all the payments we've made, so.
3: Okay, now my screen says, should we get our solar panel loan canceled? Why would you be able to get your loan canceled?
4: Well, you know how Facebook is. As soon as you start going in and searching something, it sends a bunch of ads your way, and you never know what's a scam.
3: Everything on Facebook is a scam. All of it. This is not a place to get solid information.
4: Yes, that's why I was calling, because they sell a really nice story. So I keep seeing the same name of the loan, which I'm sure is done on purpose, of the people who sold us the solar panels, saying that because they were making shady deals and things like that, that people are getting their loans forgiven.
5: Is it a lawsuit?
3: Was there
4: I don't, there have been some lawsuits, but it feels a little shady. Like,
5: you need to do some independent, independent research on that. Don't go by Facebook. If you want to know, just research if there's a lawsuit pending against that company.
3: Is there a class action lawsuit against, or has the Federal Trade Commission gotten a ruling?
5: There you go.
3: Go to the FTC.gov. Go to FTC.gov, FederalTradeCommission.gov. Have you done that?
4: No, I was going to ask, what are some good places to search? Because I go on Google and I get all these companies that pop up with the same stuff. So I don't want to go in the wrong direction and then go into debt because of a lawyer fee or whatever, and that was unnecessary.
3: What's your household income?
4: $84,000.
3: Okay.
4: We have our three kids that are older have special needs, so we homeschool. I have several chronic illnesses as well.
5: What's the nature of the special needs for the three kids?
4: Well, my oldest has severe anaphylaxis to a lot. And they have, all three of them have ADHD and anxiety, and two of them have autism.
5: Okay.
4: And I have Lyme disease and rheumatoid arthritis.
5: Oh, my goodness. Boy, oh, boy. Okay, there's a lot going on. What are you guys paying? Yeah. What do you pay for the mortgage every month? What do you pay?
4: $1,400. And in November, that will go up by $300. The windows on our house were cracking. And it wasn't safe. They were single pane from 1984. So we have to get new windows for the house.
5: So to answer, let's answer your question at hand. You don't have the money today to move up in house.
4: No.
5: You just simply don't. And we don't want to add insult to injury. The best thing I could think of is if you're trying to find another place that you could rent for a while, that's got an extra bedroom that's in the same range, the $1,700 range.
3: If you got your house sold.
5: Uh-huh. If you sell this house, and that can buy you some time to save up a down payment.
3: Yeah. Okay. Maria, I'm going to be honest with you and love you. Are you ready for me to do that?
4: Absolutely.
3: You sure? Brace yourself. Put your seatbelt on, okay?
4: I know. It's already ugly here. It's all good.
3: Okay. All right. You guys make a lot of decisions that are large decisions that are very drama based. Suddenly, the 1984 windows were dangerous. No, they weren't. A window salesman called. Suddenly, we couldn't afford. We were homeless, and so we bought a house that doesn't fit our family instead of going and renting something that fit our family. And so we went from drama to drama to drama. Oh, and we bought $47,000 worth of solar panels to stabilize a $300, $200 utility bill with another bill that is equal to almost that. So all this stuff is, you go to drama, and every time I do drama, and you too, Marie, every time you've done drama, you've made bad decisions. Anytime I get feeling desperate, right after I get desperate, I get stupid. And most people do. So if you feel this rising up in anxiety inside of you, that this house is a crisis, this utility bill is a crisis, this homelessness is a crisis, and you can, and you build that to where you justify doing something really dumb to get away from the crisis, you're making things worse every time you do that. You've made three large, bad decisions in this phone call. And they all were based on that pattern. So you've got to take a step back and take a breath. And you've got a lot on your plate.
5: Yeah.
3: I mean, you got all kinds of special needs in the house. You're doing it all in 900 square feet. You were doing it in a homeless situation before. Those are all real stressors. But when you're in the cooker like that, you got to be real careful to move carefully and slowly on the next step. Otherwise, you're going to step on a rock and fall in the creek. And that's what I do. I get desperate. I get a little jinky, and all of a sudden I get stupid. And you've done three really large bad ideas. You should not have bought that house to stop being homeless. You should have gone and rented something that fits your family. You shouldn't have bought windows because they suddenly were a problem from 1984.
5: Yep.
3: Crap, those windows were in that house when you bought them. And then you shouldn't have bought solar. So, I mean, I'm picking on you. I told you to put your seatbelt on, but I'm loving you well. Hear me, because I can see this pattern real clearly. And if you don't break it, it's never going to go away.
5: Yeah.
3: And so I want you to stop. So, yes, I want you to investigate and see if you can get rid of the solar loan. It's possible. I'll give you a 10% probability that this particular company has been set up by the FTC and the loans are being forgiven. You can check it out. Federal Trade Commission, FTC.gov. I would pay a lawyer $500 to research it for me and check it out against $47,000. That's a good investment. And find out if there's a class action suit or something out there, or a Federal Trade Commission ruling out there to get rid of this. That'll help you get this house sold. And then gently and carefully and calmly go rent something.
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7: The polls are just opening now in New Jersey. I'm Dave Anthony, Fox News, where four Republicans are vying for the chance to challenge Democratic Senator Cory Booker in November. New Jersey, one of six states with primaries today.
8: Moving to Iowa now, where State Representative Josh Turek and State Senator Zach Walls are competing in the Democratic primary for the U.S. Senate seat being vacated by incumbent Republican Joni Ernst. Republicans have largely rallied behind U.S. Representative Ashley Hinson. President Trump posted on Truth Social, "I know Ashley well, and she is a winner."
7: That's Fox's Alex Hogan. The president also made other endorsements with contests also in Montana, New Mexico, and South Dakota, and California. He's backing Republican Steve Hilton for governor. Hilton tells Fox,
9: "We have the highest taxes in the country in California, and we get the worst results."
7: There are numerous candidates on the ballot. The top two in the voting, regardless of party, go to a runoff. That's the same in Los Angeles, where Mayor Karen Bass is facing challengers, including Spencer Pratt. The president suggests the U.S. and Iran could work out a deal within a week. Iran's threatened to stop talking unless Israel stops attacking Hezbollah in Lebanon.
10: The president says he had a very productive call with Israeli Prime Minister Benjamin Netanyahu and that no Israeli troops will go to Beirut. Israel's government ordered strikes in Beirut's suburbs Monday, a day after ground forces reached deeper into the country than at any point in the last 26 years. To representatives, President Trump says he also had a very good call with Hezbollah and says the militant group agreed that all shooting will stop.
7: That's Fox's Jared Halpern. Russia launched another barrage at Ukraine, killing at least 16 people. Seven people are dead in a murder-suicide in Iowa, all from the same family.
11: Police called to a home in Muscatine, about 50 miles southeast of Cedar Rapids. They say when they got there, they found the first four people fatally shot. They then say they tracked 52-year-old Ryan Willis McFarland to a trail where he took his own life as officers closed in. Two other relatives were later found shot to death at another location.
7: That's Sue Guzman. 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
7: A win for transgender rights activists in a federal appeals court, keeping in place a judge's block on a Trump executive order to remove transgender troops from the military. The ruling allows those troops to keep serving, but does not allow new recruits. War Secretary Pete Hegseth reacted on X. See you at the Supreme Court. Meanwhile, on a video on social media, Hegseth also keeps pushing to boost the Pentagon's budget to $1.5 trillion.
13: The secretary said that not enough has been done for the military off of the battlefield for far too long, and announced that $90 billion will be spent on service members' living conditions.
14: When they return to duty, they're met with outdated facilities, substandard barracks, and too often, straight-up hazardous living conditions.
13: Hegseth also specified upcoming pay raises.
14: This budget includes the largest pay raise for our troops in modern history, up to 7% for junior enlisted, and pay raises for everyone in the force.
13: He added there will also be improvements to health programs and family-related programs. Kevin Uretsky, Fox News.
7: A police officer has been fired in North Carolina and criminally charged over a confrontation with a woman caught on video last Friday.
15: Officer Carson Hyder of Shelby, North Carolina, is charged with assault. The 22-year-old turned himself in Monday. Doorbell video appears to show Hyder pummeling Cheryl Moore, breaking her nose and busting her lip. He was responding to a report of a break-in at the time of the beating. She was initially charged with breaking and entering, resisting arrest, and assault on a public officer, but the latter two charges have since been dropped. Tom Graham, Fox News.
7: On Wall Street, stock futures are mostly lower the day after record highs for the Dow and the NASDAQ. I'm Dave Anthony. This is Fox News.
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6: Welcome back to the Ramsey Show in the Fair Winds Credit Union Studio. Andy is with us in Dayton, Ohio. Hi, Andy. How are you?
19: I'm well, Dave.
6: Good. How can we help?
19: Well, before I ask my question, I just want to say, first of all, thank you so much to you and your team at Ramsey Solutions for helping my family and I to be able to get out of debt and be successful financially, and then to equip of us to be able to help other people through doing FPU at our church and doing personal financial counseling.
6: Wow.
19: And you guys have just been such a blessing to us.
6: Thank you. Sounds like you guys are a blessing. We appreciate you partnering with us. Thanks.
19: Well, it's been great. So here's my question. It's kind of a summary of experience that we've had counseling people, but it also includes our own experience, and I'm using our numbers because it's what I have available.
6: Okay.
19: So I'm not trying to convince you to change your program, but I am kind of asking for help for those of us who are still, it feels like we're still in the trenches, even after following your programming, being successful with it. So my wife and I started the Baby Steps in 2011. It took us 7 years to finish Baby Step 2.
3: Ooh.
19: We taught FPU several times during this period, and eventually we paid off our home in 2023. And in 2025, we paid cash for a new roof. In 2026, we paid cash for a new-to-us car. We believe in the Baby Steps, and we stick to the plan. But our problem is sometimes it just feels like there isn't enough. So here's the numbers. 17% of my income goes to taxes. 25% is just for groceries. We give 20%. Our utilities are 17%. Transportation is about 12%.
3: Wait a minute. Wait a minute. What do you make? What's your household income?
19: About 67, not including overtime.
5: Okay.
19: So if you total all those numbers up, that leaves 9% for retirement, insurance, and lifestyle. And we're not looking to live an extravagant lifestyle, but I guess our question is, when do we get to take a real vacation?
3: Well, whenever you want. I mean, you have to budget that in. I don't know how you're spending 25% of $67,000 on food.
19: Well, grocery costs went up 38% in the last year.
3: I know what they did. I'm sitting here. I'm talking about $67,000 times 25%. I mean, do you have children? You have 8 children?
19: Nope. Both of my children are married and out of the house, but
3: two people are spending $20,000 on food. $15,000 on food.
19: Groceries are expensive. Yeah, that's the number that we have. And we're not living extravagantly. Now we try to stick to a carnivore diet, but that's not exclusive.
3: Okay, and so back to your original question then. I just got sidetracked on that number. It was throwing me.
19: Sure.
3: All right. Anyway, you have a below average household income. Household income in America is 78. And yours is slightly below average. And you have zero debt, but all of your bills don't go away when you have zero debt. So I think I don't think you're going to live a millionaire lifestyle on that income. Your income taxes shouldn't be 17% either. They shouldn't be that high. So you're a detail guy, so I'm struggling with to be the guy to question all of your numbers, but I'm questioning some of them already. So I don't know the answer to your question philosophically, except to back up and say, if I had debt, I'd be screwed in this scenario. If you had a house payment and 2 car payments, I don't know how you'd make it in the scenario where you've locked this down so tight that you only have 9% left to save for retirement, and you don't have a stinking payment in the world, including a house payment. And somehow, from 2011 to 2023, wasn't it? Like 12 years? You found enough margin in your budget to become completely debt-free and pay off your house. And now there's no margin. That's weird.
5: Yeah, that is weird. I mean, I think my guess is there probably is margin. It's just not what you thought it was going to feel like. And there's something to that. You made the point about the income, which is true. And there's something to that. If we talk to a teacher who makes a lower income because they love teaching and they love that, then we say, well, you're going to have a Camry lifestyle. That's just part of it. You're going to drive a used Camry. You're not going to have a ton of margin because that's the income. That's the life that your income is affording you. And I think that there is just part of that, that the cost of living is high. And because of that, your income doesn't go as far. It doesn't mean you're not free.
3: Did he say 20% on giving?
5: He said 20% on giving, 17% on taxes.
3: That doesn't make sense. Neither one of those makes sense.
5: Yeah. 20% giving is a choice. He could be.
3: I would be doing my tithe at 10% until I got my retirement funded.
5: I agree with that.
3: Until I got my retirement funded. It says and biblically speaking, the tithe is off the top before anything. Offerings are from surplus.
5: Mm-hmm.
3: and regardless of whether some preacher tells you he wants the widow's mite to build his building. But I can argue about that teaching all day long. But the offerings come from surplus all through Scripture. And the tithe is baseline off the top before you do anything. So, and that's how Sharon and I have given our whole lives. And so, yeah, I'm gonna check in on a bunch of these percentages if I'm you.
5: Yes, because
3: I got three of them written down right here: 17% income tax, 25% grocery, and 20% on giving. That I question all three of them. So anyway, check in on all that and dial it in, and then redistribute, and let's make sure we're getting 15% of our income into retirement, because you said you only had 9% left over to do that with, and to upgrade a car and so on. So.
5: Now, there is something to be said. He said he put a new roof on, he did new cars, things like
3: that. Where'd that money come from?
5: You saved it up and you did it.
3: With what? There's not enough margin here. He explained a budget that was gone with down to 9%. And 9% won't do those things if you did nothing. You know, I mean, so it didn't get him out of debt. It didn't get his house paid off. So that's the other thing. So something's changed. And it's gotten some of these percentages have fattened up a little since everything got paid off and since we did these other things. So, but you're always going to have stuff come up, and you're never going. People get confused. I wrote about this in Baby Steps Millionaires too. We get emotionally confused because when the word millionaire kind of came out was the 1920s, 1910, 20, right in there. And in those days, a million was a lot like a billion today.
5: Yeah.
3: And so when you're a millionaire, you drive a two-year-old Toyota. You don't have three houses.
5: No.
3: And you don't have a private jet. Those are all billionaire things. And a billion is 1,000 million. So it's not going to feel like you're rich.
5: Yeah. Yeah,
3: like
5: absolutely.
3: You're, like unlimited funds for something. So, A, your income's low. B, lowish. B, you did this before somehow, made these other things accomplished. C, look at your percentages again, because some of them are a little wonky.

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1: Continuing that discussion for just a second, there is something I have observed as you go through the baby steps and as you go through your wealth building process that gradually shifts. And it's so gradual, it's almost imperceptible. And that is that as you build wealth and as you get more and more margin in your budget because you don't have any payments, mm-hmm. and because you start to have a pile of money in your retirement 401k, you've got a good, strong emergency fund, the further down that you move, and it makes sense when I say it out loud, but you don't realize it's happening. The further down that you move, the bigger the event has to be before it financially. The dollar amount has to be larger to emotionally strain you.
7: Yeah. Yes.
1: So, like, if I had a flat tire when I was broke, my life looked like a country song. Everything that could go wrong did go wrong, you know? And so a flat tire was the national debt. It was drama, drama, drama, drama, drama, because it was yet one more thing, and I was so broke I couldn't pay attention. Now, I would have to total a car.
7: Yeah,
1: to have the same, mm-hmm. with no insurance, to have the same feeling, you know, or bigger, you know, even. But it's not just because I'm older or I get it, but your perception is different the more wealth you have built and the more margin you have in your monthly budget. And so what used to be a crisis is no longer a crisis. You will experience that, but it is so subtle and incremental that you don't feel like you've arrived. People have a perception, and this is one of the things he was asking about that I didn't properly address. That's why I wanted to continue the conversation. Into his defense, was that people have a perception that when you hit baby step 7, you're going to feel like you hit the lottery.
7: But your income is going to
1: be
7: same.
1: Like a woohoo moment.
7: Yeah,
1: there's not a woohoo moment. It takes a lot bigger problem now to be a problem
7: mm-hmm.
1: moment. And it snuck up on you, so you didn't even realize it. So you don't feel like you got there.
7: Mm-hmm.
1: You don't have this top of the mountain, put the flag in or something celebration moment when you get to baby step 7. It's kind of a yawn.
7: Yeah, I could see that.
1: And so, I do want you to go there because it's it's a better yawn than the nightmares you're living in before you get there. So, you know, let's have a yawn for sure, but you're not going to have the suddenly I have unlimited funds feeling.
7: I think
1: because you don't.
7: I think that's the difference. You become a baby steps millionaire. Maybe you have $1 million in the bank between all your assets and your home, but you don't earn $1 million a year. You still earn $60,000 or $70,000 or $80,000 a year. The only difference is instead of the $800 a month going to the debt, now stays in your pocket. And most people say, okay, we're going to bump up giving a little bit. Maybe now you increase the grocery budget a little bit, but it's not these
1: $800 is not 2 weeks on Santorini and Mykonos and the Greek islands.
7: And that's my point. You're not,
1: that's $800.
7: Yeah.
1: You know,
7: it's the ability to have freedom in the day to day, the small things in life that you used to go to the grocery store and the budget strings had to be ultra tight. Now it's okay to loosen it up a little bit. You see what I'm saying? It's these little things.
1: We can
7: that
1: upgrade
7: are day
1: a car
7: to day. Yes.
1: And pay cash. We can put a roof on and pay cash.
7: And by the way,
1: and those are the celebrations, but they feel so mundane that you don't feel like the celebration is there that you should have felt. It should feel better than this when you get. His point was it should feel better
7: different.
1: Than this.
7: But you're still.
1: And it doesn't.
7: Because you still have to have delayed gratification. I think that's why.
1: And you
7: why.
1: Still have limited dollars. You're still not in Congress.
7: That's right. Yep.
1: You know, it's still. That's it. You still have to say no.
7: It and still takes still time to save. Yeah.
1: What you're buying and everything else. Julia is with us in St. Louis. Hi, Julia. How are you?
8: Good. How about you guys?
1: Better than I deserve. What's up?
8: All right, so I started listening to the Ramsey Show probably about 6-7 months ago. I recently got married, and I had a virtual job that was in my hometown, and it was great. I had full-time hours. I moved here about 2 hours north of where I'm from in St. Louis here, and my work downgraded my hours. It's a smaller startup company, and there was a bad business venture on their part, and long story short, I'm only getting 10 hours per week, ooh. Which really sucks comparison to like 25 or even 30 at this point. So I had to bootstrap up and I say, what can I do in my community to make myself make money? And I started a small cleaning business.
1: Good.
8: So now I'm cleaning up to 4 or 5 different houses, and they're big square footage houses. So I'm getting about anywhere from 250, that's the, you know, smallest range, all the way up to like maybe $1,000 per week when it comes to just cleaning houses on the side.
1: And you are a grind and hustle girl. Way to go.
8: Thank you. Long story short, that has become my main source of revenue at this point.
1: So you're making more than you ever made in your life.
7: Yeah, are you making more from the houses than you made full-time doing the other gig?
1: Yeah.
8: I mean, whenever I was full-time at that smaller, it was a smaller doctor's office. Like, it was a virtual...
1: That wasn't what you asked, honey. You're making more money now than you used to make at a J-O-B.
8: Correct.
1: What I said. Okay. Yeah, okay.
7: Good.
1: Now, all right, so what's the problem?
8: If anything, when should I decide to make this an LLC? Because
1: LLC, you don't need an LLC. Do you have a separate checking account that you run your business on?
8: Correct.
1: You do? You have a DBA account, doing business as?
8: Yes.
1: As a sole proprietor. Mm-hmm. And you run all of your income from the business into that account and only expenses out of the account. And then when you take money home from that account, you set money aside for your quarterly estimates. 1/4 of what you take out of the business to take home, you set aside for taxes, okay?
8: Yes, definitely.
1: When you do all of that, you do not. The LLC does not save you a dime on taxes. The sole proprietorship has exactly the same write-offs an LLC does. Exactly.
8: Okay.
1: The only thing you have, the only thing you need an LLC for, is risk. If you are, if you're a multimillionaire and you start a business and you think somebody might sue you because of the business and try to get your multimillion dollars, then you would start an LLC. If you're in a business that is high risk, where you could get sued inside the business and you're not, you would start an LLC. Or if your company starts making over $1 million a year, you would do it for risk. But the LLC is only for risk, meaning that if you're doing business as an LLC, everything's in the LLC name. It's Julia's House Cleaning LLC, right? And that's the name of it. And everything's billed to that. All the workers are working from that. If somebody falls while they're working on the job and they want to sue the company, they have to sue the LLC, and all they can get is the LLC's assets. They couldn't take your home. They couldn't take your cars. They couldn't take other stuff because your LLC is the one doing business as a standalone entity. That is what it's for. It's for risk management.
7: So
1: but
7: if
1: it
7: she
1: does
7: started,
1: not save on taxes.
7: If she started hiring on other house cleaners to clean as a part of her business.
1: Yeah, we're 5 or 6 weeks into this.
7: I'm just saying.
1: Yeah, I mean, if she's been running this thing 6 months or a year, it starts making bank. It starts getting really complicated. There's a whole bunch of players involved. You're in rich people's houses, or you're in a high risk environment, like some kind of sensitive office situation, where the somebody misbehaving in that situation is at risk, and you're sending employees into that, not yourself. Then you start perceiving risk is what an LLC, but there's all this crap on the internet that
9: you'll save on taxes.
1: And that's what happens when you're so stupid you listen to TikTok. But yeah, oh my gosh. And I'm on there, I know. Shut up. But anyway.

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2: Fox News, I'm CJ Papa. Primary Tuesday for six states, including New Jersey, where the polls are open, and in California.
3: California's governor's race candidates include Democrats Javier Becerra and Tom Steyer, and Republican Steve Hilton. All candidates there appear on a single ballot. The top two finishers, regardless of the party, move on to the November general election. And Los Angeles' mayoral race is heating up between Spencer Pratt, Nithya Raman, and Karen Bass. It's a tight race.
2: That's Fox's Alex Hogan. In that mayor's race, if one of the candidates receives more than 50% of the vote, they win the race outright, and there's no runoff in November. President Trump isn't buying a claim by Iranian state media that Tehran suspended talks with the U.S., telling ABC News a potential deal to reopen the Strait of Hormuz and extend a ceasefire could happen over the next week. Gas dropping overnight, now down 20 cents since last Tuesday. 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

0: 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Donna is in Dallas. Hi, Donna. How are you?
1: I'm fine, thank you. How are you?
0: Better than I deserve. What's up?
1: Okay, so my husband and I are older. I'm 71. He's 84. During COVID, we had our 401ks, our retirement accounts, and the stock market took a dive, and we went down like $26,000 in a week, and we got nervous. So we took it out real quick.
2: Ooh.
1: And our thought was, our thought was that we don't have time to recover.
0: Oh,
1: we lose everything.
0: And you've been out since then?
1: We tried it one more time. The same thing happened, and we just couldn't do it again. We just couldn't do it.
0: It went up 25% 3 years in a row, and you missed that.
1: I know, but I keep thinking, it can't stay like that. It's going to be gone.
2: But Donna,
1: am I going to feel worse if I lose it or here or go up?
2: But
1: you know,
2: Donna,
1: it's going to be the worst in there.
2: Donna, the problem is the first dive when you said you lost the 26,000,
0: it recovered in like 50 days.
2: The moment you took it out, you just locked in that loss. Yeah. You 100% lost the 26,000.
0: You do not need to be investing in the stock market.
1: Yeah, that was kind of like my thought. So we did try
0: because
1: CDs.
0: You don't have the backbone to stand. Yeah, the volatility.
2: Yeah, the stock market's not the problem.
0: No, the history of the stock market, you lost your butt. You got out at exactly the wrong time, like the worst possible. You did it the worst possible way you could have done it. And so if you're going to do that again, you need to stay away. Meanwhile, I made 100% on my money while you did that. Because I just rode the roller coaster up and down and enjoyed the ride, got off, got on it again, and rode. Never got off. I just stayed on and said, take me around again.
2: Yeah.
0: Take me around again.
2: I think there's a bigger issue at hand. How much did you have in the stock market?
1: We had about 190,000.
2: I think that's the issue. I think that the bigger problem is you're worried that you don't have enough to live on throughout the entirety of your retirement. And so that's what's causing you to be very, like, trigger happy with this and very, like, quick to move.
0: Well, now, what's causing that is a lack of knowledge of the market. And you're not familiar enough with the history of the market to be comfortable. So you think all bad news is the only news. And so if you can't get past that, you're going to do this again and again. And I would recommend you don't do it again and again because you're taking a beating.
2: Yeah.
0: And at 71 and 84, you don't want to take a beating. More than anything, you're taking a beating emotionally. Your 200 would be 400 if you'd have left it alone.
2: Yeah.
0: That's what I'm saying.
1: My sister-in-law back, I think it was in the 80s or something, the stock market went bad, or the 90s. It was hers was in 91. And she lost almost everything.
0: No, she did not.
1: She never recovered.
0: No.
1: She didn't
0: There's no time in the stock market's history it went to zero.
1: Well, it was such a small amount, and I don't know. I mean, she's my
2: sister.
1: But
2: she only would have.
0: She emotionally lost everything, but she did not lose. That's like in 2008. Okay, the stock market dropped in half. It went from the Dow Jones went from 13,000 to 6,500, and people said I lost everything. No,
2: you lost half. And the only way you lost it is if you took it out.
0: If you took it out at the bottom, perfectly. Meanwhile,
1: how long does it take to recover?
0: One year.
1: Okay.
0: And it's not 13,000 now where it started, down to 6,500. It's now 36,000.
1: Mm-hmm.
0: And that's since 2008. Okay. And so in the last year, the market has made 13%. Since the first of the year, we started bombing Iran and the market went down and then back up. And it's currently from January to today down 1%. 1%. Okay. That's not losing everything. That's losing $19.
1: Okay.
0: So that's, but you've got to get your head around this, both of you, because if you're going to believe sister-in-law's mythology and you guys are going to sit and watch the news every night and freak out, then you're going to do this again and again and again. And I don't want that for you. I think you're better off making too little money and not being awake all night.
1: Okay. Right now we have it in CDs.
0: Yeah, put it in a high-yield savings account. You know, go to Fairwinds Credit Union, dump it in a high-yield savings account, and let her ride, and you're going to make 3 or 4%. You're going to break even with inflation, but you're not going to lose anything, and you're going to sleep beautifully. But I got to make fun of you, okay? Because I love you.
1: Meanwhile,
0: my money's going to be doubling while you're making 3%. Because it's going up.
1: Well, if I can convince myself to suck it up.
0: You'd have to read enough. Sit down with one of our SmartVestor pros and read enough and look at the market. So here's the numbers. 97% of the 5-year periods, if you leave it alone 5 years, since the stock market began, have made money. That's all of them. Okay. So if you had left it alone 5 years, in any scenario that we're talking about, you would have made some money. Even in a weird, crashy, weird thing like COVID or Iran war or 2008, okay? All of those, actually, you can look at it, it's about the same time. It's COVID hit in March, and so did Iran war. And so Trump starts bombing Iran, the market dives, all right? And so, because it always does that with geopolitical stuff. And so if you understand that every time it does that, it returns very quickly, then you start getting the opposite mindset that, like, oh, he bombed Iran. Great. I'm going to get to buy this on sale.
1: Okay.
0: The stock market's now on sale because I know it's going to go up. Instead of, oh, God, I'm going to lose everything because my sister-in-law told me a mythology. Gave me a lesson in mythology. And so, you know, that's, but you, if you're going to invest again, so here's what I would do. Let me get back up. If I'm 71, I'm 66. I'm 65, getting ready to be 66. So we're close to the same age. I would put this money in a high-yield savings account and let it ride and sleep at night. Meanwhile, I'm going to challenge you intellectually to sit down with a SmartVestor Pro and start learning. Because knowledge of how these markets return, how they go down, how often they come back, what the bounce-back period is and all that, will cause you to ride out the waves.
2: Yeah, let me go over it because this is so cool to see. So

0: 2008, the Great Recession, I remember that, 57% it dove. It took less than 4 years to recover. 2018, federal rate sell-off, 20% crash, less than 4 months to recover. 2020, COVID crash, we remember that. 34% dive, it took less than 5 months to recover. And then most recently, the 2022 inflation bear market that we all experienced, 25% dip, it took less than 22 months to recover. You just have to ride it out. If you can sit tight for 2 years, you get back.
1: That one's wrong. Because in we had a 25%, a 24.3%, a 26% market 3 years in a row.
0: We did.
1: And that last one's wrong. But the others are correct.
0: Others are correct? All right.
1: Yeah.
0: There you go, the internet.
1: I remember the others, so yeah. Okay. Interesting.
0: That's interesting.
1: So studying this stuff and going, how fast does it bounce back after the towers get bombed right over the top of Wall Street?
0: Yep.
1: 57 days.
0: Wow.
1: That one came back.

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2: I'm Bill Hemmer, and these are the most impactful moments in American history. The 19th century marked a period of rapid industrial advancements in the country. Communication, on the other hand, was still moving at a snail's pace. The telegraph was still a new and developing technology, leaving most Americans to rely on physical means to send a message, trains, ships, and the good old Pony Express. But in 1851, everything changed with the foundation of a small telegraph company in Rochester, New York, and that would later become known as Western Union. Western Union developed a vast telegraph network across states. Within a decade of its birth, Western Union completed the first transcontinental telegraph. But it didn't stop there. Western Union would also develop the stock ticker, a time service, and even the first wire money transfer. For more, go to foxnewspodcast.com. I'm Bill Hemmer, Fox News.
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1: Okay, today's question comes from Zach in New Hampshire. He says, my wife and I have $250,000 in various savings accounts. My wife wants to use the money as a down payment to buy a home. I think it would be a waste to use it that way. I would rather keep investing the money and eventually live off of the interest and dividends. Our rent is affordable and has not increased since we moved in. We have one child and a combined income of about $200,000. We're debt-free, and our monthly expenses are very minimal. If you were in my position, what would you do? Well, I'd buy the house. I would, because, number one, you're stabilizing one of the largest line items on most people's budget, which is their housing. And your rent may not have gone up yet, but it will eventually. So I would do that. And I also just think there's a peace of mind with having a place that you can call home, that's yours, that is gaining equity. And I think... Dave, what I sense in this conversation, and we've had this with many people who've called in, is it's almost like people forget that purchasing a home is a form of investing. It's like, I just want to invest my money in the stock market. And I'm like, well, I love the idea of investing. Can you do both? Can you do 15% in the stock market? Mm-hmm. And can you invest in real estate, which mm-hmm. is your primary mm-hmm. home?
0: Yeah.
1: I think they're both very good to do.
0: Agreed. So, the premise that the person writing the email bases this on is that he's got cheap rent and it hadn't gone up. But everyone listening knows that's going to be
1: it
0: false.
1: It will change.
0: So that you can't expand, you can't extrapolate that out 40 years. Okay? Again, I'm 65 years old, so when I was 25, if I had been renting, can you imagine how much my rent would have gone up mm-hmm. during that 40 years of my working lifetime?
1: Absolutely.
0: Even if I had a good deal initially with the first landlord who didn't go up on me for 3 years or something.
1: Right.
0: But that's going to come to an end at some point. That guy's going to die and the next investor is going to go way up or whatever. It's going to, 100% of rent goes up.
1: Yeah. And while that's happening, by the way, the real estate market's going up.
0: Exactly.
1: As well.
0: And so during that time, you've heard us say this before, we've done the largest study of millionaires ever done in North America. Detailed airtight research. And what we have found is that 89% of America's millionaires started with nothing, did not inherit the money to become a millionaire, and became millionaires. So then you have to ask the question, what did they do? If you want to be one, you do what they do. You study best practices and you emulate it, right?
1: Right.
0: So what did they do? Almost all of them, like an 85-90 percentile, looked like this. I mean, they all kind of fit the same mold. They were boring.
1: Mm-hmm.
0: And what we found is they worked and got their home paid off, and it was $600,000 or $800,000, and it took them 10 or 12 years to get the home paid off. And then during that time, they've been investing steadily in their 401ks and in their Roth IRAs, and they had another $800,000 or $900,000 or $1 million in that. And it took them 16 years to do that.
1: Mm-hmm.
0: So you got a, $800,000 house, and you got $1.2 million in your retirement or less anywhere in there, and you got a $1 to $2 million net worth. So those are the two components of the first $1 to $5 million of net worth that we see people build. And that's normative among them. They bought a house and paid it off. They steadily invested in 401ks. That's what I mean by it's not sexy, it's boring. It's just like, da, da, da, da, da, da, da. Buy a house and pay it off and put money in the 401k and go to work and come home and eat your meatloaf. I mean, this is what you're doing, right? And you become a millionaire. It's not like you somehow invented applesauce. I mean, you didn't do anything that was that brilliant. You were just steady. And so that's why his idea is flawed.
1: I agree.
0: Because that house becomes one of the two components of wealth building, to your point, of investing, that causes people to become wealthy. And during that time, 100% of the time, rent's going up.
1: Yes,
0: 100%. There's very few things you can predict with 100% probability. But you can predict 100% of the time in the last 100 years, rent has gone up.
1: Yeah, that's right.
0: And so, I mean, the house that I sold when I was 18 years old, my first house as a real estate agent, I got my real estate license when I was 18. I sold a house 2 weeks later. I sold it on East Ridge Drive in Antioch, Tennessee for $42,500. That house sells for $600,000 now. Don't be a renter.
1: Yeah, that's the moral of the story.
0: I mean, hello. If you were renting that house the entire time,
1: rent is going.
0: You would have been paying, let me think what the rent would have been. The rent would have been $150 probably in those days.
1: Wow.
0: Maybe $200. We rented an apartment a couple of years later, a one-bedroom apartment for $235.
1: Oh, my gosh. Wow.
0: And so right after we got married. So, and that was 1982. So this would have been 78. So 4 years later. So yeah, probably been $150, $200 for the rent on that $42,500 brick ranch built in 1948, 1,000 square feet with an unfinished basement.
1: Mm-hmm.
0: And yeah, and that house would go for $600K right now.
1: Oh my goodness.
0: And that rent, which means the rent would probably be, you'd probably be renting that for $2,500.
1: Oh my goodness.
0: So that's the problem with this theory. And that's everywhere in America, right? That's not in Antioch, Tennessee. Mm-hmm. That's everywhere. That's all over America. And so, yeah, not ashamed I sold that guy that house, by the way. I mean, I think I did him good. I was an 18-year-old idiot, but I still did him good, you know? I didn't know what I was doing, but I thought I knew what I was doing. But it turned out I knew what I was doing. There we go. So, yeah, so real estate's a great investment when it's a part of your plan, where you, when you're out of debt, you have an emergency fund,
1: mm-hmm.
0: your payment's no more than a fourth of your take-home pay on a 15-year fixed. If you can put down, and this guy has $250,000 mm-hmm. to put down, if you can put down 20%, you can avoid PMI, which is private mortgage insurance, and that is a good thing if you can avoid that. First-time home buyers often can't get a whole 20% mm-hmm. down. I understand that.
1: In this market, though, you're putting down more if you want the payment to be less than 25% of your take-home, so you got to get there.
0: Depends on the house, yeah, and where you're living and all that. But, yeah, you're exactly right. It's all numbers. It's all math.
1: Why, you know, one thing I find on the show a lot is people are always willing to sacrifice their personal residence, whether they haven't bought it yet and they want to put their margin towards investing, or maybe they have bought the house and they don't want to put the margin towards paying it off. They want to invest instead. They're always willing to put their personal mortgage and the piece of that on the line. And I find that to be interesting because the truth is there's more tied up in that than I think people realize in their day-to-day life. But all you have to do is be in a situation where you're up against the wall and you realize how much it matters to you. Anybody who's had a diagnosis, anybody who went through COVID-19, anybody who's been laid off or lost a job, the number one thing that you start thinking about is your home.
0: Mm-hmm.
1: And you want your home safe and you don't want to lose your home and you want to make sure you can make the payment. So don't forget that. Don't forget that.
0: There's something very primal.
1: Yes.
0: About that.
1: Yes.
0: And a different kind of anxiety than I can't get the coffee that I want today.
1: Right.
0: That's a different kind of anxiety.
1: So when you're like,
0: I'm going to lose my home.
1: Yes.
0: That's different than having the lights cut off.
1: That's right.
0: I've had both, but I don't want either again. And I don't recommend it as a method of learning, but
1: yeah. So protect it. Protect it before your back is up against it. And I hope it never is, but protect it when you have the ability to and pay it off when you have the ability to.
0: So circling back on that guy just for a second, if he keeps investing steadily, his investments will not be enough to cover the difference in rent going up. So he's going to end up going backward.
1: That's a good point. You're saying percentage-wise?
0: Yeah, he's going to end up going backward in that scenario. Your investments won't do well enough for you to stay ahead of that. And if they are, you're playing in stuff you shouldn't be playing in.

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3: There could be a deal with Iran this week.
4: I'm Dave Anthony, Fox News. That's what President Trump is saying as Iran keeps demanding an agreement has to include Israel's prime minister stopping the attacks on Hezbollah in Lebanon.
5: The president said on Truth Social, I had a conversation with Bibi Netanyahu today asking him not to go into a major raid of Beirut, Lebanon. He turned his troops around. Thank you, Bibi. I also had a conversation with representatives of the leaders of Hezbollah, and they agreed to stop shooting at Israel and its soldiers. Likewise, Israel agreed to stop shooting at them. Axios reports the call between Trump and Netanyahu was tense, saying in a piece posted yesterday, quote, summarizing Trump's remarks to Netanyahu, the U.S. official said, you're effing crazy. You'd be in prison if it weren't for me. I'm saving your A.
4: Fox's Trey Yingst also reports from Tel Aviv Hezbollah did fire rockets in Israel overnight and some Israeli strikes still in southern Lebanon. Russia bombarded Ukraine again overnight. Hundreds of drones and missiles. At least 16 civilians have been killed, including children. More than 100 others injured.
6: The main targets included Ukraine's capital, Kyiv, and cities including Dnipro, Kharkiv, and Zaporizhia. 140,000 people left without power. Ukraine expected this. President Volodymyr Zelensky had warned of a renewed Russian assault and urged people to be cautious during air raid alerts.
4: Fox's Jonathan Savage. It is primary day in six states, with contests in California getting the most attention for governor and Los Angeles mayor. Former reality TV star Spencer Pratt is among those trying to oust incumbent Mayor Karen Bass.
7: A reality TV villain? Really? How did that work for us on a national level?
4: But Pratt says,
8: I just want people to feel safe. I want families to be able to thrive in the city.
4: The top two in the contest advanced to a runoff. There are also primaries in New Jersey, New Mexico, Montana, South Dakota, and Iowa, where there was a murder-suicide. Six people from the same family shot dead in Muscatine by a relative who killed himself as police closed in. 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
2: 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Just click listen, then swipe right and hear the latest news updates on your time. 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Download it now.
4: A Trump attempt to pay legal fees for people who claim they were political targets of the Biden administration is now on hold after causing a lot of controversy.
11: The Justice Department says it will abide by a judge's order that bars any payment from a nearly $1.8 billion anti-weaponization fund. That fund was created as part of a settlement to end a lawsuit by President Trump against the IRS and is intended to provide settlement payments to individuals accusing the federal government of investigating or prosecuting them for political purposes. But lawmakers, including some Republicans, have expressed opposition. In a series of planned votes on the fund, scuttled an immigration funding measure last month. DOJ says the fund was open to anybody who was weaponized, targeted, or persecuted. At the White House, Jared Halpern, Fox News.
4: Well, at a House hearing this afternoon, Acting Attorney General Todd Blanche could face a lot of questions about the fund, especially from Democrats who don't want anyone convicted of assaulting police officers in the 2021 Capitol riot getting payments. On Wall Street, stock futures are down the day after the Dow and the Nasdaq hit record highs. Oil prices also down more than 1%, and gas is down 3 pennies. It's dropped 20 cents in the last week. Two big trades in the NFL. The New England Patriots got star receiver A.J. Brown from Philadelphia, sending the Eagles 2 draft picks. In the other deal,
12: the Cleveland Browns are trading 2-time Defensive Player of the Year Myles Garrett to the Los Angeles Rams in exchange for Pro Bowl edge rusher Jared Verse, a 2027 first-round pick, a 2028 second-round pick, and a 2029 third-round pick. Cleveland trading the 30-year-old in his prime to L.A., which is once again making a big leap to try to win another Super Bowl. Garrett set the single-season sacks record last season with 23. Tony Genualdo, Fox News.
4: The battle for hockey Stanley Cup starts tonight in Carolina, game one of the NHL final. The Hurricanes against the Vegas Golden Knights. The NBA finals are tomorrow. I'm Dave Anthony, Fox News.
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0: Welcome back to the Ramsey Show in the Fair Winds Credit Union studio. I'm Dave Ramsey, your host. Jade Washaw, Ramsey personality, is with me. We were talking about stock market returns earlier, and during that break, we actually got to play with the actual app a little bit and look at it, and I misquoted some stuff, so I need to clean up my mess. If some of you are still listening before you're bitching on the comments that Dave Ramsey's an idiot, because he was, he messed up. So anyway, the thing to remember about the S&P, it recovered in about 90 days from the high. It was up in February. Trump bombed in Iran. It dove. It came back in, I think it's 92 days. It recovered to where it was, and it's well beyond that now. And I said the rate of return for the year was down 1%. I was wrong. It's up 10% for the year. So if you've been in the stock market, invested in S&P, which is the stock market, from January 1 to today, June 1, then you have made 10% on your money. Meanwhile, it went down and back up. And so you rode a roller coaster down and you rode it back up 10%. Now, in 2024, the stock market made 23%.
1: Yeah.
0: The S&P did. Then 25 and the year and then 26 and then 17. And so those are the returns for the last several 4 or 5 years. Under different administrations and all kinds of different situations and different volatility and gone up and gone down and back and forth. But you can go back and just pull up an S&P app and look at it online. And you can see the thing going up and down. And you say, okay, there's a dip. What was going on at that time?
1: Yep.
0: And you go back and look at the news stories of the day. And so you'll see it comes back in 57 days or whatever like that.
1: Yep.
0: Just like we just did on the about 90 days on the Iran war or 60 days. So anyway. That the moral of the story is you do not put money in the stock market unless you're going to leave it alone at least 3 years and preferably five. If you don't have that mindset, you're going to panic every time you read a news story or see a news story on, and Fox and CNN are going to tell you the Chicken Little, the sky is falling every day. It's what they do. It's fear porn. And they're going to tell you every day that the world's coming to an end. The world's coming to an end. They always report when the market is down. They never report when it's up. Ever. They never say record stock market returns. Now, a business channel like a Fox Business might, or in the old days, the old CNBC back in the day, not there anymore. But the if it was a pure business channel with stock market reports, they might say the market's up at a record level. And I think I did say the Dow was at 36. It's like at 50,000, so I'm not even close on that. So I screwed up two things in one of those other segments pretty dramatically. But the moral of the story still is no one gets hurt on a roller coaster except those that jump off in the middle of the ride. I do not take my money out of the market based on any singular event because I think the market's going down. Every time the market goes down, instead I am tempted to scrape the nickels out of the corner of the couch and put more in because it's on sale. When I was a kid, there was a store called Kmart. It's gone now. And when you went in Kmart, they had these little things that on rollers with a blue light on top. And they would roll this thing over to the whatever aisle, the tool aisle or the socks aisle or the underwear aisle, and they'd turn the blue light on, and there would be a blue light special. And you could get a bargain. And so the rednecks would flock to the blue lights, right, like a moth towards a flame. And so I remember my mama running down the aisle of Kmart to the blue light. That's what you should do when the stock market goes down. The blue light is on. It's on sale. Get a bargain. Run down the aisle, you redneck. Get you some money, okay? That's what we did. And so there's nothing wrong with that. But if you've got the mindset of it has always come back and the only game is how long it takes it,
1: mm-hmm.
0: then when it dives on one of these
1: anything
0: news items
1: yep.
0: or geopolitical events, whether it's COVID or, you know, fires in Australia or whatever it is, it causes, you know, the Russians launch a satellite, somebody invades Ukraine, somebody doesn't invade Ukraine, somebody's oil barrel goes up, whatever it is, whatever mess Trump is making this week ends up in the stock market, right? Or whatever victorious thing he does this week ends up in the stock market. And so for a short period of time, overall, you just make money.
1: Yes.
0: So that's the moral of that story. I'll get off my soapbox. All right, let's go to Jay in Richmond, Virginia. Hi, Jay. How are you?
2: I'm good. How are you?
0: Better than I deserve. What's up?
2: So me and my wife just had a baby in January.
0: Yay! What'd you have?
2: A girl.
0: Awesome. You're ruined.
2: yeah, I know, right? and so doing the current bills, we're trying to pay off debt, but she just had a school payment come up, and that kind of threw everything off. And then daycare is coming up in September, and right now we don't have enough to cover daycare. So we're trying to figure out what can we do to get to at least where we can afford daycare and then also pay off debt.
0: What kind of school payment?
2: The school payment itself right now is $360, but that's just one. That's the private, you know, Sallie Mae loan that's out right now.
1: I'm sorry, student not everything. Loan.
0: You know, it's a loan. It's a student loan.
2: Yes, that's my wife's student loan.
0: Yeah. Oh, okay. I thought you meant she was in school. Okay.
1: Got it. And how much is daycare?
2: She's in a break right now. Daycare's going to be $1,600 a month.
1: And when you say your wife is in a break, when does she go back to school? Or when did you plan for her to go back?
2: That's up in the air. She finds out by tomorrow whether she's allowed to go back. Right now, the school is not being very kind with her having a baby. So she plans on going back in the fall.
1: Can you afford for her to go back in the fall? It doesn't sound like it.
2: She's on grants for school, so that is her school's covered. And if the grants don't work, her work pays for it. So they do they pay for her college.
0: I'm sorry.
2: And
0: so she works also.
2: She does. Yes, full time.
1: And the 360 is for an old student loan. It's not an ongoing tuition payment.
2: Correct.
1: Got it. Okay.
0: Why are you paying? Is that a federally insured student loan or a private student loan?
2: It's a private.
0: Oh, okay.
1: All right.
0: All right, so what does she make at work?
2: She brings in $2,000 a month.
0: And $1,600 is the daycare?
2: Yes.
0: Well, that doesn't work.
1: No.
2: And, of course, we, you know, since you're married, our money's combined. So together we make $7,600 a month.
0: I know, but her working, if she's not working, you don't have a $1,600 daycare, right?
2: Correct.
0: Well, she's not making $400. I mean, we're not working full time to make $400.
2: Right.
0: That doesn't work. So we got to figure out a different job that she does from home or makes twice as much money, because her working and making $2,000 and paying $1,600 for the privilege is not logical.
1: Yeah.
0: No, I would work part time from home and make more money net of daycare and be home with a baby. That's step one. Then step two is you look at what you can do to pick up extra jobs and sell the car. I didn't even ask about it. I don't even know if it's there, but probably sell the car.

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0: Faith is in Boise. Hi, Faith. How are you?
1: Hi. Thanks so much for taking my call.
0: Sure. What's up?
1: I just want to start off with saying I just know that this is a first world problem, and I'm grateful to have it, but I really need your advice.
0: I'll try.
1: Okay. So we need to know if we should pay capital gains at the number of $50,000 to the IRS, or if we should reinvest using a 1031 exchange.
0: So you're selling a piece of investment real estate?
1: Yes, we are.
0: For how much?
1: Probably we're listing it at $499.
0: So you've depreciated it. Your adjusted basis is approaching zero?
1: No. But we are, we'll probably make about $300,000 equity on it.
0: That'd be $45,000. But that's equity is not equity. Equity is not your basis or your tax basis.
1: Right. So let me tell you, we've gone over this with all kinds of tax people and.
0: Okay, so the tax people are saying you have a $300,000 gain at 15%, that'd be $45,000.
1: Right.
0: Okay. That's what you're hearing, correct?
1: And then with all of the money we've invested into the rental, they're saying we'll probably walk away with a $50,000 capital gains tax. So we can pay that, or we can take that money and reinvest it into something else.
0: Okay. Let me stop you a second. I'm concerned that the number you're giving me is where it's coming from, because I want you to go back and double check that. Let's walk through the basics of that, and then we'll go back to your question. Okay. When you bought the property, you're selling it for approximately $500, and you're thinking you have about a $300,000 gain. So when you bought it, you probably paid $300,000 for it. Let's call it okay. And then you've been depreciating it, which lowers your basis, and you've been doing capital improvements to the property, which increases your basis.
1: Yep.
0: Okay? That adjusted basis, down by depreciation and up by capital improvements, subtracted from your sale price, and that number subtracted from your expenses for selling, is your gain. And I can't tell from the way you're wording this if that gain is $50,000 or if your tax is $50,000.
1: The tax, I was told, is $50,000 after someone else worked out all those numbers.
0: And the property, what kind of property is it you're selling?
1: It's a single dwelling.
0: Okay, so it's a rental house. Okay.
1: Yes.
0: And you sold it why?
1: Well, we want to sell it because where we're living now and we're renting right now is so extremely expensive. So our ultimate goal is to lower our monthly housing costs.
0: And take this equity and buy a home.
1: Yeah, either buy a home or we thought buy a duplex so we don't have to pay capital gains tax.
0: If you live in it,
1: which is a whole nother thing.
0: Yeah, that's a mess. That's a hot mess.
2: Can she do that and live on the other side of the duplex?
0: Yeah, but you got to try to figure out a way to bifurcate the duplex, and that's really troubling.
1: Mm-hmm.
0: It's not.
1: And in the area that we're wanting to live, a duplex, even if it was only 1,400 on each side, square feet on each side, would be close to $1 million.
0: I would pay the gains and use the money and buy the home that you need to buy. You're forcing yourself all into a duplex. You wouldn't have bought a duplex anyway. The only reason you're doing that is to save this gain and to try to play some kind of shell game with this money. And so, no, I'm going to pay the tax, get clean, and just buy the home that you're supposed to buy, that you need to buy, that fits your budget with the money that you guys have from the sale of this and from what other money you've stacked up. Put as much down as you can put down, and don't get caught up, because you're forcing yourself into a duplex, and if you're living in one side of it, you can't 1031 that side, and yet there's not two sides to a duplex in terms of there's no line down the middle that you can say one side's investment and one side's not, unless it's a zero lot line, and it's not. It's a duplex. So you're getting yourself into a real potential barrel of fish hooks if you get audited, and I'm not sure how you'd come out on that. I wouldn't screw with it for all that, and you wouldn't be buying a duplex if it wasn't for this one simple issue. And so I just ignore the issue and go do the house you're supposed to do, not let taxes force you into a decision you wouldn't have made otherwise.
2: I like that. I like that.
0: And that's the way I would go at it. So, yeah, but if you live in one side, does it become your personal residence? Oh, but the other side is rented, so that's a rental property. Yeah, but it's one property.
2: It's very confusing.
0: It's a singular property. Mm-hmm. It's not a dual property. If you bought two properties attached, two condos that were attached at the wall, then one of them would be an investment. You could 1031 into that. You could not 1031 into the other, because mm-hmm. you can't 1031 into a personal residence, as she's already discovered. But I also, Faith, want you to go back. Unless you guys have owned that property a very long time, I'm not sure the numbers you're getting. That's an unusual. If you've spent money on the property doing capital improvements, that's an unusual gain. So, but I would look at it and try to just make sure that your adjusted basis, that you understand that, and that the difference is times 0.15 per 15% for your capital gains tax is the $50,000. It might be. I might be wrong, but I really want to understand it before I move forward, just to be double sure, triple sure. But no, I would not do a 1031 in this case, because it's forcing you into a purchase you would not otherwise make. It's a good question. Interesting discussion. Mm-hmm. Thank you. Zach's in Lubbock, Texas. Hi, Zach. How are you?
3: Hey, I'm great. How are y'all?
0: Better than I deserve. What's up?
3: Well, doing well until your lady volunteers beat my Lady Raiders in softball, but all things considered, pretty well. But my question is, I'm a 1099 employee, or 1099 here in Lubbock, and I have recently done better and better in our career field.
0: Good for you.
3: Thank you. And I've been definitely trying to, I've been maxing out my Roth IRA, and that's gone well. And well, even maxing that out, I'm not hitting my 15% in the baby step that I'm in, where I'm debt free and everything but my home. But my question revolves around, I have a tax professional with the heart of a teacher that is telling me, hey, you might consider a traditional IRA with your S corp as a 1099 tax bracket.
0: You have an S corp?
3: I do, yes.
0: Hmm. Okay.
3: Yes.
0: Well, cheaper than that, do you have employees in your S corp other than you?
3: No, it's just me.
0: Okay. Yeah, you can set up a what's called a simple IRA, which is okay. A 401k for small businesses.
3: Uh-huh.
0: And you're the only employee.
3: Yes, sir.
0: And you can max it out.
3: Okay.
0: And just hit your SmartVestor Pro up. And the good news is that it's basically 401k for small business. They call it a simple IRA. Okay. And the good news is it's $15 a year administration cost. It costs nothing.
3: Oh, it's nothing, yeah.
0: Yeah, like a big 401k, like our company, you know, we pay tens of thousands of dollars a year to administer it for 1,000 employees, right? And then we have to pay another $40,000 and have it audited and all that stuff. You don't have to do any of that with a simple. It's all just $15. It's like setting up an IRA. It's like setting up another Roth IRA. And you can do a simple Roth. So you can just make it more Roth, more good, and put it in there. If you did have employees, you have to match 3%.
3: Yes, sir.
0: If you ever hire someone for your S corp other than yourself, you'd have to match 3%. But the weird thing is you can actually match yourself. So, which really serves absolutely no purpose. Unless you're, well, if you're maxed out, it would serve a purpose.
2: Yeah.
0: If you're going to put all the full amount in, that would get you there.

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2: News. I'm Gianna Gelosi. It's primary day in six states today. All eyes are on California, where President Trump endorsed conservative commentator Steve Hilton for governor.
3: There are more than 60 hopefuls in the governor's race, including Hilton and fellow Republican Riverside County Sheriff Chad Bianco, and Democrats, including billionaire Tom Steyer, former Congresswoman Katie Porter, and former Health and Human Services Secretary Javier Becerra.
2: That's Fox's Kristen Goodwin. President Trump was able to de-escalate the ongoing conflicts between Israel and Hezbollah, getting on the phone with both sides. The call with the prime minister was reportedly heated.
4: Axios reports the call between Trump and Netanyahu was tense, saying in a piece posted yesterday, quote, summarizing Trump's remarks to Netanyahu, the U.S. official said, you're effing crazy. You'd be in prison if it weren't for me. I'm saving your A.
2: That is Fox's Trey Hinks reporting from Tel Aviv. 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
9: I'm Taylor Riggs, and this is the Fox Business Report. Crude oil prices have moderated this morning. Brent crude at $94 a barrel. West Texas Intermediate at $91. Stock futures are losing ground. The Wall Street Journal describes it as a tug of war for markets, with traders looking at AI fever and developments in the Mideast conflict. HPE shares are up nearly 25% after its upbeat earnings. Hewlett-Packard Enterprise, the information technology company, says it's seeing growth from artificial intelligence it makes servers used for AI. Amazon Prime Day is moving back to June. In recent years, it was in July, but this year it'll be June 23rd through 26th. Amazon says because of the World Cup and July 4th, 250th anniversary of the U.S., it was the best week to hold Prime Day. That's your Fox Business Report. I'm Ginny Cosolda, invested in you.
10: 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This is Crime and Justice with Donna Rotuno. 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
0: So Jade's just teaching me something at the break that goes to our last caller. So the simple IRA for small business is what I said it was. 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All that was correct that I told him. You cannot put as much into a simple IRA as you can a solo 401k. 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
12: That's right. 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
12: That's right.
0: So if you're a high, ultra-high income earner on self-employed 1099, no employees, and you max out your, both of you match out your Roth IRAs, you can also do the solo, which will get you way up there then. I mean, you can put
12: up to 72,000 is the contribution limit.
0: 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Where are you guys from?
13: Bay City, Michigan.
0: I love it. And how much debt have you two paid off?
13: About $300,000.
0: I love it. How long did it take you?
13: 72 months.
0: 72 months. And your range of income during that time?
14: About $180,000.
0: Okay. Good. Cool. What do y'all do for a living?
14: I'm an occupational therapist, rehab director.
0: Awesome.
13: And I'm an electrical manager at a pickle plant.
0: Great. Very cool. And I'm guessing with that length of time and that amount of money, where are y'all from again?
13: Bay City, Michigan.
0: Which is near what?
13: 2 hours north of Detroit.
0: Okay, cool.
12: All right. I have something in mind here when I'm thinking about $300K of debt. What was it?
0: Must be your house.
13: Well, we had about $70,000 in consumer debt and
14: student loans, credit cards, leased cars.
12: Wow.
14: Silly things.
13: And our house.
12: And the house.
0: And the house.
12: For last.
0: And the house.
13: Baby steps.
0: You are debt free, everything. Yeah. I'm looking at weird people.
13: Yes.
0: Look at you guys. Way to go, y'all. Excellent. So, what's this house worth?
13: $275,000.
0: I love it. And how much have you guys saved in your nest egg so far?
13: About $688,000.
12: All right, we're creeping.
0: You are almost millionaires.
13: Well, if you consider that we also have about $46,000 in liquid assets.
0: You do. Uh-huh. You are. Uh-huh. Baby step millionaires. Yes, way to go, you guys.
12: That's
0: I'm
12: awesome.
0: So proud of you. So, wow, how old are you two?
13: I'm 58.
14: 54.
0: And you're millionaires. And you started with nothing.
13: Surreal.
0: How long have you been married?
13: 33 years.
0: Wow.
12: Congratulations.
0: That is so cool. So very well done. So tell us your story. How'd you get started on all this Ramsey stuff 72 months ago?
13: It actually started in 2014 when we moved to a town in Ohio. And wanted to start working on my retirement and went to a financial advisor, and they said, well, you can't really invest until you get out of debt. And it was at that point where I felt like I was going to die at my desk. And in 2018, I met a guy where I worked named Jeff. I called him 1F Jeff because I messed up. He's only 1F and is Jeff. I told him about my situation, and he says, you need Dave. I said, who's this Dave? Dave Ramsey. He says, I was like, who is this, some snake oil salesman? What's up?
0: Yeah.
13: So I started listening to your show, and I listened to it for about a year.
14: And it took me a while to get on board.
0: Mm-hmm.
14: Yeah,
0: because a snake oil salesman takes a while. Right. I understand. I've got no issue with that at all.
12: What changed your mind, Kimberly?
14: We were just drowning in debt, living paycheck to paycheck, and just tired of being stressed out all the time.
0: So I'll try anything.
14: Yeah.
0: Even Dave, yeah. I understand. Yeah, that's how it happens a lot. I like it. I like it. Very cool. Okay, so at that point, sometime you all had to have a sit down and go, all right, let's do something. Yeah. Well, tell me about that moment. Do you remember it?
13: We started selling everything. Her and I did agree to, it's time to do something, because like you keep saying, we're sick and tired of being sick and tired. And so I think it was April of 2019, we said, it's time, let's do it. And we started selling everything. As you said, the kids were concerned about they were next, and just started pouring money. We had spreadsheets, we used the Every Dollar app, we just did everything we could to get out of debt. And December of 2019, I turned in a stupid car, a lease, and it was at that point where we're like, holy smokes, we're out of debt.
0: Everything but the house.
13: Everything but the house.
0: Just in time for COVID.
14: Yeah.
13: And then last year we decided to move out of Ohio and move back to Michigan. And we sold our house down there. It took a while, but it was about December 9th when we closed down our house in Bay City. And we paid cash for the house.
12: Wow.
0: Yeah.
13: We walked out of the title office, which blew my mind. It only took a half hour.
0: Yeah.
12: Yeah, I bet.
13: I looked at her, it's like, we're debt-free.
14: Completely debt-free.
13: Yeah, it was just, we're in baby step 7. What is this? And who pays cash for a house?
12: You do.
14: It was amazing.
12: Wow.
13: It was insane.
14: Exhilarating. Free.
0: Congratulations. How's it feel to have no payments in the freaking world?
14: It's awesome.
13: It makes the monthly budget a lot easier, let's put it that way.
0: Yeah, it's pretty simple now. So what big thing, Kimberly, are you guys going to do to celebrate that you have no payments in the world and you're millionaires?
14: We came here.
13: Yes.
14: To do this.
0: Y'all are people of simple taste.
12: You are.
0: No, seriously. You going to go on a trip, buy a car? What are you going to do? You need to do something.
14: Look for another sailboat.
13: Yeah.
0: A sailboat. Yeah. Bay City.
12: Yeah,
0: okay.
12: I love that.
0: All right. So you have a little one. You need a bigger one.
13: No, we sold it.
0: You sold it. So yeah, you got to replace it.
13: Yeah, we sold it, and when we moved out of Ohio, we sold the sailboat.
0: What's the budget on this sailboat?
13: About $16,000, maybe.
0: Okay. All right. That's nice. Yeah. Very nice.
12: I love that for you guys.
0: Good for you.
12: Exciting.
0: Congratulations.
14: Thank you.
0: And I got to tell you, it will glide on the water better than that one with payments.
13: Even the one we sold didn't have payments.
0: Okay. All right. It just was helping you get out of the other payments. Yeah. Okay.
12: So a lot of people would have taken the $275,000 from the sale of the house and used it as a down payment on a bigger house.
14: No.
12: How did you walk us through your mentality there?
14: Last kid was out of the house.
13: Yeah,
14: we were empty nesters. So we went from 4 acres and a huge house down to a very simple, 1,200 square foot, easy to take care of.
13: Half acre house.
14: House.
13: That made it a lot easier.
12: Yours, all yours.
14: All ours. Yeah.
12: Yep.
14: Yeah.
12: Wow. Way to go.
0: Excellent, guys. I'm proud of you. Who was cheering you on as you went?
13: Our kids, mostly, and co-workers from time to time,
0: Yeah, the guy that recommended Dave.
14: Yeah. Yeah.
12: Jeff with 1F.
14: Yeah.
13: I wish I could find him. I would buy him a drink or something.
0: Yeah, amen. Well, congratulations. We're very, very proud of you.
14: Thank you.
0: And we really appreciate you coming all the way down here and sharing your story. And I can't wait to send us pictures of the sailboat.
12: Yeah, okay.
0: Yeah, that's very cool. Good for y'all. You get to, you're living the dream, man.
13: Yes, yep.
0: That's how it works. Well done. Gregory and Kimberly, Bay City, Michigan. 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
3: I'm Bill Hemmer, and these are the most impactful moments in American history. Controversial at large, but revered by the black community, Malcolm X became a civil rights icon due to his articulation of African-American struggles and his unapologetic advocacy for black empowerment. Though once a spokesman for the Nation of Islam, Malcolm X had grown disillusioned with the organization's leadership and evolved his own views on race before ultimately parting ways from the group. On February 21st, 1965, Malcolm X stood before a crowd at Harlem's Audubon Ballroom. Then, shots echoed, onlookers screamed. Malcolm X was killed by three men, all members of the Nation of Islam. The assassination did not kill his message, nor did it silence his voice. In death, Malcolm X was immortalized as a symbol of pride and radical courage for generations to come. I'm Bill Hemmer, Fox News.
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0: 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Our scripture of the day is Psalms 143:10. Teach me to do your will, for you are my God. May your good spirit lead me on level ground. Henry Ford said, the only real mistake is the one from which we learn nothing.
1: Love that.
0: There we go. Ben is in Raleigh, North Carolina. Hi, Ben. How are you?
2: Better than I deserve. How are you doing?
0: Better than I deserve. What's up?
2: A question. I need some help. Really help and question. I have a issue trying to get my wife to agree to a budget. The way things are is that she will look at money in the account and look at it as a way of, there's this amount of money, this is how much I can spend. And I've been struggling. It's the money in the account has always been causing problems as far as trying to
0: get them. Okay, your phone's breaking up. Can you get where you can speak directly into it and keep it clear?
2: You hear me now? I'm sorry.
0: That's okay. Try again. So your wife thinks there's money just because there's some in the account, and you're having trouble getting her to understand we don't have all that money because some of it's got to pay the electric bill next week.
2: Correct. So what I've done is it's caused problems in the past. So what I've actually done is I've pulled money into the one account to make sure the house gets paid. But we're constantly running into issues with money being left in the primary account.
0: Okay. So let me stop you for a second. How long y'all been married?
2: We've been married for 14 years.
1: Okay. Oh, gosh. And how old are you guys?
2: I'm 58. She's 42.
1: Let me tell you.
0: So why does a 42-year-old woman not grasp the idea that we have bills to pay?
1: Right.
2: She does. But anything outside of that is a open invitation to spend.
0: No, it's not. She's a 42-year-old grown woman. She's not a 4-year-old.
2: I agree with you completely.
0: Okay, so why, when you look at her and say, I need a grown woman to join me in my marriage and join me for our household good, and that's, you can't spend like you're in Congress. We're going to write down together where the money's going to go, and you and I are going to stick to that. And if you can't keep that contract, we need to sit down with a marriage counselor.
2: I agree. Let me give a little bit more of a backstory. So I did lose my job probably about a year and a half ago, and that put a lot of financial burden on her. Since that time, I've got a job. Going through baby step one.
0: Okay, I'm sorry. What financial burden did it put on her? She was the only one working?
2: She was the only one working. That's correct.
0: No, it put a financial burden on the household.
1: Right, because her job remained the same.
2: Correct.
0: So there's no financial burden other than the household had less income during the fact that one of you weren't working, for richer, for poorer, in sickness and in health. That does not give you a reason to overspend. Quite the opposite.
1: Correct. Are you back to working?
2: I'm back to working.
1: Are you making what you were making?
2: I'm actually making more.
1: Good.
0: What do you make?
2: That's part stabilized.
0: What do you make?
2: I make roughly about $125.
0: What does she make?
2: She makes around about $35.
0: Okay. So let's start fresh. Here's how the conversation needs to go. Honey, we've tried to work on this together several times. I'm very concerned, and I'm really worried about our relationship, our marriage, and our future. And I need desperately to get closure on our money. If we put all of our money in one account, and before the month begins, we both sit down, and we both have a vote, and we both decide where this $150,000 a year, $160,000 a year is going to go, we're going to decide this month, here's what our take-home pay is, and every dollar is going to have an assignment. Every dollar is going to have a name. You get a vote. I get a vote. We're going to come to a conclusion that every one of those dollars is allocated. We're not going to spend anything except what you and I have decided is good for our future. Can you help me, and can we do that together? If she says no, you don't have a financial trouble. You have a marriage problem.
2: Okay.
0: If she says yes, now put your big girl pants on, your big boy pants on, and both of you sit down like two grown-ups and make adult decisions without any shame of I've lost my job or somebody had stress because of that. Well, we all had stress because of that. Hello. But that's in the past. Today we make $160,000, and today we need to get out of debt and become wealthy and outrageously generous and have a wonderful life. But that's not going to happen by accident. It's going to happen when we sit down, both of us have a vote, both of us have a voice, and we plan it out. What am I missing, Jade?
1: I don't think you're missing much. I think that, I don't want to say this, but I think he's afraid to challenge her and, like, push on this.
0: You sound like you're a little too sweet.
1: Yeah.
0: Too nice.
2: I'm a Southern boy.
1: I think she can take it. I think she can handle you having a very serious conversation when you're saying, this can't continue. This is a detriment to both of us. It's a detriment to our relationship.
0: And I'm not asking you to do what I say. I'm asking you to do what we decide together.
1: And I think that she can handle it.
0: And if she can't handle that, then there's something else going on. And but this thing of I just do whatever the flip I want after 14 years of marriage and I'm 42 years old, there's nothing Southern about that. That's just crazy.
1: Yeah, because it wouldn't fly if you were doing whatever you wanted. I guarantee that.
0: Yeah. And she'd be calling us going, how do I get my husband under control? My husband under control, right? I mean, it's like, wow.
1: When you become an adult, you have to do the things that require adulting in your marriage. You have bills to pay. You got to pay the bills. You have to work together.
0: And here's
1: the
0: thing.
1: You can't just do your own thing.
0: You can use the downloading of the Every Dollar app, and we're going to build this together as a way to do the conversation.
1: Yeah.
0: Because you're kind of starting to fret. This is a whole new way of us doing this. Instead of me being your daddy.
1: Yeah.
0: And little girl does whatever she wants. Are you being my mommy?
1: Yeah.
0: And I get an allowance from
1: you. Do it together.
0: I don't care what your mom and daddy did. I don't care what my mom and daddy did. I don't care what we did for the last 14 years. We're going to build a new thing going forward, starting with this Every Dollar app tonight. Let's sit down together and both be grown-ups and both decide on purpose what's going to happen to this money and both of us push through.
1: Yep.
0: And there's some relational breakthroughs when that happens.
1: I agree, because for him, it's going to have to be, he's going to have to share something with her beyond dollars and cents. It can't just be, well, you got to stick to the budget. You're not doing the money. He's got to share something that has a greater why behind it. It makes me feel scared when I see this. It makes me have a hard time trusting you when you react like this. He's going to have to share something that's a little bit of a deeper level when talking about the money so that she understands it, and vice versa.
0: The breakthrough at our house was when Sharon finally clicked that this was the best way she could get her voice, that her vote counted.
1: This is how
0: the budget was a mechanism for her to have a vote that counted because she's dealing with Mr. Strong Personality over here, right? Who just does, just does it and then you figure it out, right? But that was like, I don't know, 30 years ago, right?
1: Yep.
0: But that was still a breakthrough. That's how she got a vote, with a strong personality. And sometimes that's how you get the princess off the couch or the irresponsible guy to plug in and be a man.
1: Yeah,
0: whatever analogy you want to use on this. But that's what a lot of people face, Ben. It's not just you guys. It's most people struggle in this area. But if you can solve for it, it's game-changing. That puts this hour of the Ramsey Show in the books. We'll be back with you before you know it. In the meantime, remember, there's ultimately only one way to financial peace, and that's to walk daily with the Prince of Peace, Christ Jesus.

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2: They can vote now in Iowa. I'm Dave Anthony, Fox News. Polls just opening in one of six states holding primaries today.
3: I want a Democratic Party that wants people to make more money. 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
2: Zach Walls is facing Josh Turek in a race for Senate.
4: What we're fighting for, first and foremost, a livable wage, affordable housing.
2: The winner likely faces Republican Congresswoman Ashley Hinson as Democrats trying to win control of Congress hope to take the seat now held by retiring Iowa GOP Senator Joni Ernst. There are also key contests in California, including for governor. Republican Steve Hilton tells Fox,
5: I really know that we can win in November, but this top two primary, it's very tricky.
6: The top two candidates, regardless of party, will advance to the general election. There are more than 60 hopefuls in the governor's race, including Hilton and fellow Republican Riverside County Sheriff Chad Bianco, and Democrats, including billionaire Tom Steyer, former Congresswoman Katie Porter, and former Health and Human Services Secretary Javier Becerra.
2: That's Fox's Kristen Goodwin. It's up to at least 18 people dead in Ukraine, more than 100 injured after a Russian missile and drone attack overnight, hitting apartment buildings and other civilian targets in Kyiv and other cities. President Trump is suggesting a possible deal to end the Iran conflict this week, but Iran keeps demanding Israel has to stop attacking Hezbollah militants in Lebanon. The president says, after talking to both sides, that fighting will stop, but Axios reports the Trump call with Israeli Prime Minister Netanyahu was tense.
7: Everybody hates you now. Everybody hates Israel because of this. A second source briefed on the call said Trump was pissed and at one point yelled at Netanyahu, what the F are you doing? At this moment, Israeli troops remain in southern Lebanon, and overnight there were a few sirens in northern Israel from Hezbollah rocket and drone attacks, as well as a small number of Israeli strikes in Lebanon.
2: Fox's Trey Yings back to Iowa. Seven people and one family dead in a murder-suicide.
8: They simply do not have the words. 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
2: We'll see you at the Supreme Court. That's War Secretary Pete Hegseth's reaction on X to a court ruling that'll keep transgender troops serving in the military.
12: A divided three-judge panel on the D.C. Appeals Court upheld a lower judge's ruling that President Trump's executive order preventing transgender troops from serving in the military likely violates their constitutional rights. The appeals court did narrow the injunction to apply only to service members still in the military, but not new recruits seeking to join. The Trump administration is likely to appeal to the U.S. Supreme Court. Last year, justices allowed the transgender military ban to take effect as litigation plays out. At the White House, Jared Halpern, Fox News.
2: Speaking of the military, we're learning more about a meeting last week with Chinese defense officials.
13: The two-day summit took place in Hawaii. According to the U.S. Indo-Pacific Command, the discussions focused on reducing the risk of unsafe and unprofessional encounters. The Chinese Navy says the talks were candid and constructive. This meeting follows President Trump's recent trip to China, where he met leader Xi Jinping, and comes amid concerns over a lack of communication from the Chinese military. At the weekend, War Secretary Pete Hegseth warned of China's surge in military buildup and urged Asian countries to boost defense spending. Jonathan Savage, Fox News.
2: A bus driver is now charged in Virginia with involuntary manslaughter and reckless driving.
14: The chain reaction crash on I-95 on Friday killed five people, including two children and a family of four from Massachusetts, on their way to a wedding. Over 40 people were injured. Police say Jing Shen Dong of Staten Island, New York, struck a line of vehicles that had slowed down in a work zone. Records that have been released indicate Dong has at least two prior speeding convictions. Tom Rigotti, Fox News.
2: On Wall Street, stocks could drop. Futures are down ahead of the opening bell. I'm Dave Anthony. This is Fox News.
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18: Why is so much happening in San Francisco? 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
24: This is the Fox News Rundown.
25: Tuesday, June 2nd, 2026. I'm Jessica Rosenthal. It's primary day in multiple states, including California, where a former reality star now wants to be the next mayor of Los Angeles.
26: He's learned a lot about LA, and he's learned about a lot more than the politics and the policies that led to the destruction of our town.
2: I'm Dave Anthony. Former First Lady Jill Biden has a new memoir from her time in the White House, and it's making some Democrats, even former staffers, uneasy.
27: This has done her more harm than good to her credibility, which was questionable after the campaign they led to sort of gaslight and cover the president's inability to be a candidate, essentially.
28: And I'm David Marcus.
0: I've got the final word on the Fox News Rundown.
25: He was a star on the reality show The Hills, and nearly two decades later, a wildfire destroyed his home in Pacific Palisades, prompting him to run for mayor of Los Angeles. And while it's been an issues-driven campaign, the incumbent mayor, Karen Bass, has made an issue of Pratt's past.
3: A reality TV villain? Really? How did that work for us on a national level?
25: Pratt's heard that line of criticism throughout the campaign.
3: A lot of people say, oh, he doesn't have any experience, but we all have the experience living in this city. We know what needs to be changed. And as a city, we will change it together.
25: For all the lack of political experience, he has certainly had some memorable campaign moments, like when he told mayoral candidate Councilwoman Nithya Raman this during the NBC4 Telemundo 52 debate on May 6th.
4: Councilwoman Raman's plan for treatment first, I will go below the Harbor Freeway tomorrow with her, and we can find some of these people she's going to offer treatment for. She's going to get stabbed in the neck. These people do not want a bed. They want fentanyl or super meth.
25: Bass has downplayed Pratt's plans.
5: I think that he doesn't know the issues. He's operating out of anger. And what our city needs is to move forward.
25: Bass says there's been a drop in street homelessness during her time as mayor. But the other really big topic so far has been wildfire response. Pratt announced he was running for mayor January 7th of this year, 1 year after a wildfire burned up thousands of homes and businesses in the coastal LA town of Pacific Palisades, including his and his parents' homes.
4: I've looked at my kids and my wife, I've looked at my family and my neighbors, and I have realized that the city I love is being managed into the ground by people who don't have the courage to actually lead.
25: Before he announced he was running, he had been summarizing documents and reports about the fire and the city response to his Instagram followers, and since then has used AI to make a number of his viral campaign videos.
26: I really felt that he was the most effective messenger of all the people who were affected by the Palisades fire.
25: Kennedy is the host of the Kennedy Saves the World podcast.
26: Either people like him who lost their homes or people like me whose homes were damaged but can't get any help from insurance companies. And he was the one who was going around just showing the scope of the damage, because it's really hard to get across if you're not on the ground, if you don't actually see it in person. And the first time I went to the Palisades in February after the fire, I couldn't believe what I was seeing. And it was almost like my brain couldn't register it. And he was registering it. You know, he was going to these burned out lots and, you know, showing block after block after block, and the total traumatic decimation of that community. And, you know, people move to places like Pacific Palisades because there is a sense of community. It does feel safe. You get to know your neighbors. You can send your kids to public school. And to have all of that taken away so unfairly, a lot of people were scared, and they just assumed that the media would stop paying attention and politicians would just gloss over it. And he was one of those people who would not let them escape accountability. And he just kept pushing and pushing. And, you know, the answers and conclusions that he came to were so painful. And he was so shocked, and he was so shocked on behalf of his family and the community, that, you know, he really felt he had no choice. And, you know, that's why he threw his hat in the ring on the 1 year anniversary of the Palisades fire. And a lot of people wrote him off in that moment, but I saw the reaction of the crowd, of my friends and neighbors who had lost everything, and they were cheering for him. And, you know, to his credit, he's learned a lot about LA, and he's learned about a lot more than the politics and the policies that led to the destruction of our town.
25: He actually also goes through, like, the written reports, the content that's been generated from the city and the county about what has happened, and and tells people, like a reporter would, about what he's finding. When you hear this discussion about him not having enough political experience to be mayor, what do you make of that? How much should that matter?
26: Well, look at the political experience someone like Kamala Harris has, or Gavin Newsom. Like, they're career politicians, and they have failed utterly, and they have failed the state. But, you know, there's this assumption within the California Democrat politics that if you're there long enough, you continue to progress up the ladder. And these politicians are unchallenged and unempathetic because they're really more concerned with their own ambition. And California, on a much larger scale than other states, because it is so big, because it is so prominent, and, you know, they feel that as they go up the ladder, it's a springboard to national politics. And, you know, you lose so much in the process. So people like that, like someone like Karen Bass, who is a career politician, and, you know, she has been in Congress, and she was assembly speaker in California, and she has failed as mayor. And like she said last week, you know, when she was a kid, there were no homeless people on the street. She's not running for mayor. She is the mayor. So she has had four failed years where crime and homelessness, it's not just the perception, it is the malignant reality that, you know, these are problems that she is incapable of tackling. And I don't think that she has the spine to really implement the policies that would make some of this stuff better. Because what they're doing now, it doesn't get to the root causes of things like homelessness, of drug addiction, of mental health issues, and underserved combat veterans in her community that are just essentially thrown away on the street.
6: What do you make, though, of her insisting that her Inside Safe program, she says that there has been a reduction.
26: There's been a minor reduction in street homelessness. But you have to realize that in Los Angeles, there is a much greater percentage of street homeless people than anywhere else in the country. You know, you might have 30 to 40% of homeless people in various other cities, street homeless. In Los Angeles, it's like 70%. So a minor nominal reduction in that number isn't really a reduction at all. It, you know, the point is, it should never have gotten to that point in the first place. But it's because of policies like hers that, you know, people are not inside safe. And the average cost of building a home for, you know, someone who is homeless is like $650,000. Meanwhile, you have the middle class in Los Angeles that, you know, they don't have their homes paid for. You know, they don't have college paid for their kids. They don't get to skirt around the massive gas taxes and sales taxes and property taxes and all that other stuff. And it creates economic immobility. You know, they will never get to ascend the economic ladder the way she has ascended the political ladder. And there's something about that that is patently unfair.
6: What do you make of Spencer Pratt's solutions here? Because if, as a reporter, I've spoken multiple times to homeless people, LAPD, and the conversation when you talk to people on the ground, it really is about drugs. It has always been about drugs and trauma and self-medication and this idea that, not, you know, a lot of people don't want to go into a room or a shelter. They do want to stay on the street. When he talks about his solutions here, that this is a drug problem, do you agree?
26: I do agree with that. And I do agree that decriminalizing drugs doesn't really solve the issue of drug addiction. And that's what we have to focus on as a society. Because if you're going to talk about drug addiction, you have to talk about treatment. You have to talk about getting people actual treatment and having, you know, enforcement and drug courts. And yeah, that sucks, but that's something that progressives don't like. And I would put Karen Bass, even though Nithya Raman says that, you know, she's not progressive enough, she's still a lot more progressive than most Democrats in the country. And why would there be a proliferation? And I remember doing a fly along with the LA County Sheriff's Department for Fox Business and seeing some of these homeless encampments. And they're like, well, we cleared that one out a couple weeks ago. And now that is popping up over here. And they say there's a direct correlation between drug decriminalization and, you know, the number of people who now have access to drugs because they're not being prosecuted. And I'm not saying that drugs should be illegal, but part of legalizing drugs is having an enforcement mechanism for drug treatment. And they refuse to do that. And that is such an important aspect if you want to have a truly functioning society. And they don't want that. They want the homeless industrial complex to proliferate in Southern California, in particular Los Angeles, because it is a cottage industry. And it is a way of funneling money to your cronies to just look busy. You know, it's like, what is the incentive for ever solving the problem? Why would you solve the problem when the spigot is open and it is enriching so many people? Of course there are NGOs. Of course there are Good Samaritans who are truly trying to help those most in need, but it's also a magnet for corrupt people gaming the system and using their political connections to do it.
6: With regards to the fire, in this mayor's race, it seems like we've learned the city let people down on a number of fronts, right? From hydrant water pressure to reservoir access to the fire department's initial response. But I think you and I both know there are several areas in LA that could go up in flames. The hills in Encino. There are so many places that are just covered in chaparral and low-lying brush. What does the next mayor, whoever it is, need to do here?
26: Stop scapegoating and absconding with money for climate change. Like, that's not going to do anything. You have to go in and use that money to actually clear the brush, because these boom and bust water cycles, you know, when you have a La Nina cycle and you have tons and tons of precipitation, that means the vegetation is going to grow. And then when you have a drought cycle, all of that vegetation dies. And if you don't clear it out, that is fuel for wildfires. The Palisades wasn't a wildfire. It was arson. And, right. You know, and for Jimmy Kimmel to say, you know, Spencer Pratt doesn't even believe in climate change. Does he believe in arson? Because that's what took his home and his parents' home and everything that his family knew and loved. And, you know, every scrap of memory from his childhood and his kids' childhood, like, that's all gone. And that had nothing to do with climate change. But, you know, again, that's another complex that has enriched entire industries that don't really have to do anything. They just have to seem like they care. And you do so much more damage that way, as opposed to having a pragmatic approach where you will go in and you will cull some of the foliage that is just a disaster waiting to happen.
6: Kennedy, thank you so much for your time.
26: Thanks, Jess.
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7: In the early 1900s, wheat farmers used up to 40 mules to pull combines through the hills of wheat country. Umatilla Historical Society is here to present the 22nd annual Old Iron Show. 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
0: I'm Charles Payne, and this is the Fox Business Report.
1: Dollar General shares are up more than 2.5%. Its sales rose in the recent quarter, which helped it to offset the impact of severe winter weather and higher fuel costs. Dollar General's been expanding. It opened 190 stores in the U.S. in the quarter and 5 in Mexico and renovated more than 650 locations. Berkshire Hathaway is now a major investor in Google's parent company, Alphabet. Reuters says it's part of Google's funding of artificial intelligence infrastructure. Alphabet will sell $10 billion worth of stock to Berkshire in a private placement. Berkshire already had a stake in Alphabet. And NVIDIA CEO Jensen Huang believes chipmaker Marvell Technology could be the next company to join the trillion-dollar club. That's your Fox Business Report. I'm Jenny Coselda, invested in you.

0: This is the Fox News Rundown.
1: It's titled View from the East Wing, a memoir. A new book out today from former First Lady Jill Biden. And to many Democrats, it's reopening a 2024 wound, with a lot of focus on the June debate that year, when President Biden had a bad night, going head-to-head with then-former President Trump.
2: With the COVID, dealing with everything we have to do with, we finally beat Medicare.
1: Well, that performance put a bigger emphasis on what President Biden's critics had called a cognitive decline. On CBS Sunday Morning, former First Lady Jill Biden was asked about it.
3: I wasn't horrified, I was frightened, because I had never, ever seen Joe like that before or since. Never.
4: Or since.
3: Yes.
4: Or since. You've never seen him like
3: never.
4: That.
3: No.
4: What happened?
3: I don't know what happened. I mean, as I watched it, I thought, oh my God, he's having a stroke. And it scared me to death.
1: She also says right after that debate, the president walked off stage and said to her, I really messed up. And she says she told him, yes, you did. But that's not what the former First Lady said publicly. This is her at a post-debate event later that night.
5: Joe, you did such a great job. You answered every question. You knew all the facts.
1: Well, the First Lady says now she had to lift him up and support him at the time. Weeks later, of course, President Biden ended his run for re-election, and Vice President Harris took over as the Democratic nominee and lost, giving us the second Trump presidency.
6: I don't know whether they anticipated there would be this level, this intensity of criticism.
1: Michael LaRosa is a former chief spokesman for former First Lady Jill Biden and her ex-press secretary, now a partner at Ballard Partners. He was also a special assistant to President Biden.
6: Not just from Democrats, members of Congress, rank-and-file Democrats, just pundits like me, but also former staff who worked for them. Like myself, but you're seeing a lot of blind quotes that are pretty damning from former staff who were there when I wasn't towards the end. And I think some of that has been pretty surprising.
1: A lot of this is about the debate performance and about the president's decline, cognitive decline. And a lot of Republicans made a lot of it during the campaign and certainly after he left the White House. It's the way she's talked about how she feared he was having a stroke, a medical emergency on the stage as she watched that debate. I think that just made people surprised.
6: Yeah, I agree. It surprised me. And from what I can tell you, just based on how my relationship with them and the things that we talked about when I was there, I imagine what they're trying to do with this interview and this book tour, or what hopefully they set out to do, was to try to change the tape in people's minds, change the perception that she was in fact concerned at the time, that she'd felt the way everybody at home felt, concerned and scared. The problem with that, in trying to change the tape, first of all, you can't do it 2 years later after minds are kind of settled and made up and the reality has set in. But she owned the tape. She was the first voice and the first face of the campaign's response that night several times. And she maintained that he was just fine. So that makes it very hard for them now to change the tape. Instead, they're kind of scrambling the tape. And my concern, I look at this as somebody who cares about Dr. Biden. You know, I love Dr. Biden genuinely. I do. And her husband and the family. But this has done her more harm than good to her credibility, which was questionable after the campaign they led to sort of gaslight and cover the president's inability to be a candidate, essentially.
1: Yeah, and one of the other things that's getting the attention is that she's going that level saying, I was worried. But then she is saying that not before or not since that debate has she seen him in decline. And people don't believe that.
6: No, it's a little too convenient, right? And that's part of what makes her look or come across a little bit disingenuous. And It's almost like they're trying to be a little too cute by half, which doesn't surprise me. That is their MO. That is sort of how they've always approached transparency and privacy and relationship with the media or communication to the public. So that doesn't surprise me. I never thought it was a good strategy for them to have those instincts. In fact, I actively tried to fight against those instincts because those instincts have not led them to anything good. It has not led them to any positive outcome or public opinion that is favorable to them. And they keep making the same mistakes over and over again. Had she even said what she said on CBS right after the debate, oh my God, I thought he was having a stroke. Of course I was concerned. If she had said that and gave a very human response and a response that the rest of the country could relate to, like any other concerned spouse, they might have been able to get some benefit of the doubt that that was a strange moment. The problem, Dave, was that they spent a year being evasive and hiding him from the media, from the public, not engaging with the press, not engaging with reporters, turning down town halls and Sunday shows and a layup of interviews like the pre-Super Bowl interview. They disengaged and they were trying to run out the clock. And so that debate wasn't a concern for Democrats. It was the affirmation of we've got a big problem.
1: When you were working with the Bidens up until you left in 2022, did you see any changes over the three-year time you were working and with President Biden and his demeanor and the way he could process things?
6: It's a totally fair question because I was sort of this outsider on the inside who came in late to their, you know, overall 50 years in public service in 2019. And the thing is, for me, I only knew him as an older man,
1: right,
6: as an older gentleman.
1: Personally, so, I mean, right, working with him. You only worked
6: correct.
1: With him. Right, right, right.
6: Correct. Being in and out of the house. I mean, he was always fine from what I mean, he had his Spotify playlist. I never had doubts about the sharpness in front of me or like his abilities or thinking on his feet. That never struck me. But again, I also left in the end of 2022 and came in 2019. So my window was a little different. And from all the reporting that's out there, it was, you know, 2023 and 2024 where things started to get a little bit more serious when it came to his health. That's when they started making many public accommodations to him that we could all see in public.
1: Yeah, I mean, there were all these like screenshots of a note card that would be very specific. Walk here, go there.
6: Yeah.
1: I mean,
6: and I'll be honest with you, the note card thing was always the case. I mean, he was doing teleprompters for fundraisers, and so was she. And I don't know how they were able to. I don't know why Democratic donors thought that was okay for so long, but it was accepted. So
1: everything was scripted always, even down to everything for them.
6: Always. And that was a problem, not for me, but it was a blind spot that I recognized very early on, that there was very little trust in from the people around the Bidens in their own principles, because everything was stage managed or choreographed. Every movement was planned and discussed ahead of time. They made lives more difficult for themselves, but they didn't do the Bidens any favors by overly scripting and rehearsing them.
1: You know, there were a lot of people during the Biden administration who thought that the president was just doing, other people were doing, leading him down to things, the auto pen. He wasn't involved in a lot of things and people just did things and he just went along with it. Do you believe that?
6: I didn't believe that, Dave, until I started to question some of that, my own confidence that wasn't true, until I saw the list of people and the types of people that he pardoned, the violent offenders from death row that he gave clemency to.
1: Right at the end. Correct.
6: Right at the end. Even Governor Shapiro and Senator Blumenthal said, man, did they drop the ball? They really got it wrong. That's been the only time that I've been really concerned that maybe he didn't know who the hell he was pardoning, because these are literally the monsters of society. That did not strike me coming from, I did not expect to come from the guy who wrote the crime bill, who expanded the death penalty for federal agents who were murdered or the guy who wrote the Violence Against Women Act authored it. It didn't sound right to me. So I'm always kind of now wondering, like, did he know the kind of people he gave mercy to at the end? Because it didn't sound like the Joe Biden that I went to work for.
1: Okay. Well, certainly he did know one of the Bartons, and that was his son, Hunter. His son.
6: Yeah. And you know what? You know what? I'll be completely honest with you, from having gone through a lot of that personal stuff with the Bidens, I don't blame them for the Hunter Biden pardon. I think we can all agree that no one was going to leave Hunter Biden alone. However, I would say the precedent of giving pardons preemptively, we've now lost sort of the moral high ground as a party. We won't be able to really have much to say about President Trump when he does that as well. Because we opened the door, we won't be able to really fault President Trump for, pushing it wide open when he does, which everybody expects him to do.
1: A lot of Democrats are just upset that this is the timing. Here we are. We're in the middle of the midterms. The primaries are here. Some big races are coming. And they want to win Congress back in November. And now we're talking about 2024 again with Joe Biden and the debate and all that. Do you think that this, what we're dealing with now in early June, carries all that way to November?
6: You know, probably not. I know at the moment, on the week after the DNC

0: needed more weaponry for Republicans to use against Democrats, but I don't know if it's going to make a huge impact. We'll see when the president decides to put his book out, because that's going to be coming soon as well.
1: Well, the book from former First Lady Jill Biden is titled View from the East Wing, a memoir. It's out today. Michael LaRosa is a former chief spokesman and press secretary for the former First Lady and former special assistant to President Biden, now a partner at Ballard Partners. Michael, thank you so much for joining us.
0: You're welcome. Anytime.
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8: Hi, everybody. I'm Butch Thurman with the Rodeo Sports Update. Today on the program, a teenage girl arrested after stabbing three horses at a barrel racing event in Las Vegas.
9: The rodeo arena is where legends are made. For every rodeo fan, Wrangler is the true blue legend that's worn. Because like ropers, bronc riders, and roaring crowds, Wrangler is a Western original. That name on the patch is a badge of honor and authenticity. Just as rodeo is at the heart of the cowboy lifestyle, Wrangler offers styles cowboys and cowgirls wear proudly. Because hey, if you're gonna ride, ride with a legend. Wrangler. Long live cowboys.
8: A teenage girl has been arrested in connection with three horses that were each stabbed multiple times while in their stalls at the South Point Hotel Casino Spa that was hosting a national barrel racing event. Officers with the Las Vegas Metropolitan Police Department responded to the South Point Hotel just after 2 a.m. Saturday. In a news release, police officials say their animal cruelty section assumed the case, identified the teen who had access to the barn, and was believed to have used a knife to inflict multiple injuries on the three horses. The animals were attacked during the National Barrel Horse Association's Professional Choice Las Vegas Super Show. While all three horses are expected to recover, they were unable to compete in the remainder of the event over the weekend. Police say surveillance cameras in the barns captured the teen entering at least two stalls, which helped lead police to her. Detectives located the teen at a nearby hotel and took her into custody without incident. The teen was transported to Clark County Juvenile Hall, where she was charged on multiple counts. She was a competitor at the event. I'm Butch Thurman with the Rodeo Sports Update.
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1: Trump insists talks continue with Iran, though that country says they're suspended. Meanwhile,
10: the president said on Truth Social, "I had a conversation with Bibi Netanyahu today, asking him not to go

0: to a major raid of Beirut, Lebanon. He turned his troops around. Thank you, Bibi. I also had a conversation with representatives of the leaders of Hezbollah, and they agreed to stop shooting at Israel and its soldiers. Likewise, Israel agreed to stop shooting at them.
1: Fox's Trey Yangs, primary day, Montana, New Mexico, South Dakota, California, New Jersey, and Iowa.
2: State Representative Josh Turek and State Senator Zach Walls are competing in the Democratic primary for the U.S. Senate seat being vacated by incumbent Republican Joni Ernst.
1: That's Fox's Alex Hogan. The winner takes on presumptive Republican nominee Congresswoman Ashley Hinson. 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

0: is the Fox News Rundown. 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
1: Blockbuster trade in the NFL Monday. The Cleveland Browns sent reigning NFL Defensive Player of the Year Myles Garrett to the Los Angeles Rams for two-time Pro Bowl pass rusher Jared Verse. Not only did the Browns get Verse, but a chorus of draft picks, too. A first-round selection next year, a second-round pick in 2028, and a third-rounder in 2029. Three-time Pro Bowl wide receiver A.J. Brown was traded from the Eagles to the Patriots for a first-round pick and a fifth-round selection. The Stanley Cup Final gets underway tonight in Raleigh, North Carolina. Former Portland Trailblazers head coach Rick Adelman has died at the age of 79, the 10th winningest coach in NBA history. That's your sports on the Fox News Rundown. Jared Max, Fox News.
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3: Reggie Miller was a famous flopper. Reggie Miller did flop all the time, so of course he would defend Shea Gilgeous-Alexander, or SGA as we're going to call him. Now Reggie, and I'm going to get into why I agree with Reggie. Reggie says the narrative is because of, quote, podcasters. It's overblown by podcasters and not based in reality. No, it's not. No, it has nothing to do with podcasters. See, one of the great things about being a human being is that we can see. If your eyes, like mine, have gone bad, particularly my right eye, you wear glasses. And guess what? You can see. Has nothing to do with some mealy-mouthed little douchebag podcaster on ESPN or anywhere else. It has to do with the fact that we all can see. For Outkicks, don't at me. I'm Dan Dockich, and this is Fox News Rundown.
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0: What's on your mind?
8: The world learned this week that Graham Plattner, the main Democrat all but set to win his party's Senate primary next month, has been sexting up to 12 women in the past few years while married. For Plattner, this just added to his Cadillac mountain of scandals. You're likely familiar with the fact that the so-called oyster farmer has a Nazi tattoo that he covered up only after lying about knowing its meaning. He also has a long history of off-color Reddit posts, including remarks blaming women for being raped. What was most telling about these sordid new sexting revelations wasn't that it exposed Plattner as a creep, but we already knew that. It was that the leak came from a fellow Democrat. The party may be starting to realize that they have created a Marxist monster that they cannot control. Over the past several days, there started to be what looks like an effort by establishment Democrats to tank Socialist Plattner's campaign, even though his Democratic opponent, Governor Janet Mills, has dropped out and polls show the bearded blowhard leading incumbent Senator Susan Collins in the general election. We've known for some time now that Plattner is not exactly the poster child for impulse control, so why now? Why did a Democratic insider who had worked for him suddenly reveal secrets that Plattner's wife had originally flagged to the campaign? One hint is that this opposition research drop, or in this case, same team research drop, came just days after Representative Jake Auchincloss, Democrat of Massachusetts, called Plattner's shenanigans, including the Third Reich, Inc., disqualifying. While Auchincloss eventually walked it back a bit, saying that beating Collins and winning the Senate is a priority, this was quite an attack for what looked like a settled primary. Of course, maverick Pennsylvania Democratic Senator John Fetterman has been warning of Plattner's unfitness for office for months. On Saturday, he told me of the new scandal in very millennial style, quote, P. Hustle got his Swalwell on sending sexually explicit texts to a dozen women as a newlywed. Fetterman wrote, adding, quote, there's never a slow comms day for question hound Democrats. Question hound is the iconic meme in which a dog sits in a cafe on fire saying, this is fine. Platner's backers in the party are circling their wagons around the guy. They say the leaking aide committed a terrible act of betrayal and, with a straight face, suggest Platner is the victim in all of this. There's two problems with this. One is that voters don't care about internal campaign disputes. Nobody watches that much C-SPAN. The second is that this time, after Democratic Socialists have swallowed so much of the party, the establishment seems set to strike back. Lines are being drawn in the battle for the soul of the party of Jefferson and Jackson. This week, emerging party star Representative Ro Khanna of California will campaign with Platner, and so far he's standing by his man, despite the latest allegations and near certainty of more dropping shoes to come. Platner will also have the support of communist podcaster Hassan Piker, who increasingly is the leading spokesman for the party. Make no mistake, the communists are just a cycle or two from completely controlling the Democratic Party, if they don't already. This is bad news for our nation, but sadly, this last-minute effort by the establishment to derail Platner, well, it seems doomed. This is David Marcus, Fox News digital columnist and author of Charade, The COVID Lies That Crushed the Nation.
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10: I'm Griffin Beach, and here's the latest news this morning from ElkhornMediaGroup.com. Crews are beginning work this week on a repaving of North Main Street in Pendleton, which officials say will create a smoother ride for drivers. This week is prep work for the paving and also prep work for the ADA ramp construction that's going to go along with the repaving work. The project will involve temporary lane closures and could cause delays. The city will have more information on a timeline once the contractor schedule becomes available. The Eastern Oregon University Board of Trustees recently completed its spring meeting, and they approved several cost changes. Those include a 2.7% tuition package increase, a 4.7% room rate increase, a 4% board and meal plan increase, and a $59 decrease in student health fees. At that same meeting, the board also approved the new university budget and the ball field complex project. Oregon State Police and Umatilla County Sheriffs were able to stop a suspect out of Richland after a pursuit on Interstate 82 early Friday morning. Washington State Patrol had requested an agency assist shortly before 3 a.m. as they were pursuing 57-year-old Timothy Houndshell, who was suspected of second-degree rape. Authorities were able to stop the vehicle and take Houndshell into custody shortly after he crossed into Oregon. Houndshell's currently in the Umatilla County Jail. The Pendleton City Council is looking at rezoning a piece of land near Walmart from light industrial to mixed use. The land in question sits behind the Napa Auto Parts store, and the applicant would like to use the existing warehouse for storage and construct an animal clinic. A public hearing will be held on the proposal at the council meeting tonight at 7. If you'd like to read more about these stories or get more of today's top headlines, just check out My Columbia Basin on Facebook. Also, stay up to date 24/7 on the Elkhorn mobile app.
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11: Welcome to the Line on Agriculture Report. This is Lori Boyer for the Ag Information Network. USDA is working to determine how much additional base acreage farmers may qualify for under federal safety net programs. Undersecretary for Farm Production and Conservation, Richard Fordyce, says the department is reviewing acres tied to last year's farm bill changes and will notify landowners once the process is complete.
12: We're in the middle of an additional base acre allocation that came to us through language in the One Big Beautiful Bill Act. 30 million additional base acres will be allocated across the country. And right now, FSA, they're in the process of finalizing what we're calling a history dig, understanding the number of acres planted in what crops from 2019 to 2023. Once that work is complete, we'll understand how many acres. At that point, the landowner will be notified of additional base acres that they're eligible to add to their farming business. One of the provisions is the base acre total cannot exceed the number of acres farmed on a farm. So if you have a 100-acre farm, you can't have 120 acres of base.
11: Fordyce says that landowners need to remember one key point. Base acre decisions are tied to the land itself, not the operator. That means notices will go directly to landowners, and any changes will follow the farm number going forward.
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15: 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Well, as summer arrives, the abundance of U.S. grown produce makes it a perfect time to enjoy fruit pies and other desserts that highlight their flavor profiles. AgriMarketing.com reports in 2024, the U.S. grew $6.9 billion worth of seven popular fruits, vegetables, and tree nuts, often used as the main ingredient in pie making. Topping the list, the U.S. apple crop exceeded $2.9 billion in 2024, whereas production of blueberries approached $1.2 billion. And Bayer subsidiary Monsanto is disputing claims that a proposed $7.25 billion class action settlement of Roundup litigation is unconstitutional. AgriPulse reports lawyers for plaintiffs suing Monsanto over claims that Roundup exposure caused their non-Hodgkin lymphoma have objected to the proposed settlement. Bayer released a statement saying it remains confident that the long-term and well-financed proposed class settlement plan is fair to all claimants and warrants approval by the courts. And Central America will continue to be a growing market for exports of U.S. pork and beef due to, in large part, the Dominican Republic-Central American Free Trade Agreement. That was the message from Ricardo Zuniga, founding partner of Dominica Americas, who spoke at the U.S. Meat Export Federation Spring Conference. But Zuniga cautioned that a number of factors could limit the region's growing demand for U.S. pork and beef.
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18: Here's your Wild Horse Resort and Casino weather. This morning we've got clear skies and fairly calm conditions. Temperatures right now in the 50s and 60s. Going to be clear and calm throughout this afternoon with highs today in the 80s. Tonight we'll have cloudier skies with overnight lows around 50. Tomorrow's going to be windy with gusts up to 25 possible and going to stay windy through Thursday. Get the Elkhorn mobile app today to stay up on the latest news, get breaking news alerts, and stream us anywhere.
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0: 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It's Brian Kilmeade.
1: Hi, everyone. So glad you're there. It's the Brian Kilmeade Show. Moving through. We've got a big hour coming your way. It's exciting. A lot of things, a lot of moving parts today. Marco Rubio will be on Capitol Hill. We also know the Attorney General will be on Capitol Hill, Todd Blanche. And we'll be covering some of that throughout the show today, pulling in some sound. Ainsley Earhart, a very big day for her, my co-host, my fantastic co-host, has a brand new book out. It just opens today, America, I'm So Glad You Were Born. She'll be up here shortly. We'll talk about everything. Ben Midgley is going to be on with us, too. He's a Republican candidate for governor in Maine. And he is a former very successful businessman, former CEO and founder of Crunch. Those primaries are coming up next week. So before we get to all those guests and those topics, let's get to the big three.
2: Number three.
3: Obviously, the president is the negotiator in chief. He has negotiated an agreement that he wants, and he's focused on the final details to make sure that among the most important things that Iran doesn't ever have a nuclear weapon.
1: Matt Whitaker this morning, Iran and Trump and Bibi in intense talks along with direct action as we wait to see if a deal can be done and the global energy prices rise. One thing is clear, the ceasefire can't hold much longer.
2: Number two.
4: We've seen what has happened with ICE across the country. I won't let that unfold here. I'll keep pressing DHS to do better, to abide by our nation's constitution, and to close Delaney Hall down for good.
1: It's not going to close, and ICE can't do any better. They're doing great. Governor Mikey Sherrill, new sheriff at the DHS, and it shows as Newark paid for protests gets huge pushback. And special thanks to New Jersey law enforcement for helping secure Delaney's illegal immigration facility called ICE.
2: Number one.
5: Susan Collins, I'm not really concerned about Maine. I think I've said this many times on this network. I don't think it's going to be as big a deal as the Democrats and the Democratic-leaning media have tried to make it.
1: Yeah, for that is Matt Towery, pollster. Primary day full of intrigue. As a candidate in Maine, once thought to be a can't-miss star, is about to get kicked to the curb, I think. An upset brewing in Los Angeles, and we have all the news and intrigue in Iowa. And I think the Democrats really want to flip that state, and we'll see what happens, as well as what's happening in New Jersey. So let's talk a little bit about what's happening in California. Karen Bass is worried. She hasn't moved off 26%. Closing down is the left-wing candidate, as well as Spencer Pratt. Spencer Pratt sat down with Bill Maher. I think Bill Maher was pretty impressed from what he heard. Here's a little of that. Cut 12.
6: You had me at hello.
7: Okay.
6: No, I'm just saying, on this... I mean, on so many of these things, and you just have the exact right, I didn't know until I talked to you, honestly, today, but you have the exact right impatience with this shit. It's very authentic. Your impatience with it, and you're just, it's good. Just keep doing what you're doing. We'll see where the chips fall.
1: Yes, and are people fed up enough to do something about it? Doug Ellen, he's the creator of Entourage. He had his house broken into. He's fed up. He is going to vote for Pratt. Cut 13.
8: 5 years ago, didn't lock a door here, but you know what happened? Two animals invaded my house. And no, I'm not racist because they were wearing masks. Oh, Spencer Pratt has no experience, so how can we possibly think about this? What experience did Karen Bass have? That's where we are in L.A., and we want to fix this place.
1: Yeah, he does want to fix this place, and he's going to vote for him. How many other people are going to do it, and how many other people don't even know how to vote? What worries Republicans is they got drive-by boxes where you just pick up and drop off a ballot, and then you drop off that ballot, and then you find out, well, I don't know, is anyone going to collect it? What's going to happen with it? A lot of the stuff we got rid of through the pandemic, Los Angeles kept in the fray. Joining me right now in studio, willing to take the headsets that mess up your hair, which is interesting for a woman.
9: Oh, yeah. This is radio. Right. I don't have to do TV anymore for a while.
1: Oh, really? Is that okay? Do you do Outnumbered today?
9: I'm doing Outnumbered, but that's not till 12. Okay. I'm doing Sean's show tonight and Jimmy Fallon, but you're first.
1: Well, Jimmy Fallon's radio show.
9: Yeah, his radio
1: show. Okay, great.
9: Yeah.
1: So, Ainsley, just before we get into your book, which is a big day, I already said at the top, just about what's happening in Los Angeles, Bill Maher says, you've sold me. You're in.
9: Uh-huh.
1: Then we have the CEO and the founder of Entourage, the writer of Entourage, says, I'm in.
9: He was fed up,
1: so
9: right?
1: from what you know, because you hang out with a lot of celebrities and business people, do you think people are fed up to vote for a Republican enough in Los Angeles?
9: Well, he says he's not a Republican. He does admit that he voted for Trump, but he says, I'm not a Republican or a Democrat. I'm a Los Angelinian, or what does he say? Los Angeles, or yeah, whatever it's called. Yeah, he is a resident. His house burned down. His parents' house burned down. He says he calls his mom. There's not a day that goes by that she hasn't cried. He said, she's a mess. She lost everything. I said, baby pictures, everything, he said. So, and then they lost some friends that lived in the neighborhood that burned to death in their houses. I mean, how horrible would that be? So he's blaming Mayor Bass for this. And he said, I just decided I'm going to run for office. You know, I don't, he was the reality TV show host on The Hills. And now he's just not a liar, Brian. I like him because he's honest.
1: Yeah. Real quick, honestly, that segment couldn't have gone better on Fox and Friends. We just had
9: children?
1: About two dozen kids,
9: yeah,
1: but under seven.
9: We said to parents, six to eight. So they were all 6 to 8.
1: And I was checking IDs. I had to throw a few kids out and right into the city streets because they were
9: they were
1: lying about
9: so
1: their age.
9: Cute. They're still in school, so their parents were really nice to pull them out for the beginning of the day. But yeah, they were on talking about this new book called America. I'm So Glad You Were Born.
1: Out today, celebrating the country we love because it's all about 250, and you got to get people pumped up for July 4th.
9: Yes.
1: And they're not learning enough about it in schools. So this is your catchphrase.
9: Yes.
1: And then who came up to you to say, do a book?
9: Well, so my last book was I'm So Glad You Were Born, and that's a phrase my mom said to us on our birthdays. And we thought, here's America's birthday. What's even, you know, we wouldn't be here. We wouldn't have these amazing lives if it weren't for our founding fathers.
1: Right.
9: If it weren't for our country. So America, we're so glad you were born. And it's cute. I'd say it's great for kids up until about 6 years old, but we're here to celebrate America. It uses the same verse that I used in my last book. We'll plan a parade, big celebrations that will blow the brass horn and shout to America, I'm so glad you were born. And then at the end, the kids scream it, I'm so glad you were born. So at the very end, we say, I'm so glad you were born with all the kids. It's really cute. But there are the floats there. It teaches the kids about how we're a diverse country. We have different lands. We're a beautiful country. Talks about how you can do anything if you work hard. You can dream big. When you live in America, your dreams come true. We talk about the great opportunities in America. You can be anything you want to be. In God we trust. You can go worship wherever you want to worship. Freedom of speech, your ideas. I will share mine, you share yours, and we don't always have to agree, but we have to respect one another. We talk about equality and how our rights are given to us by God, how we do not, I love this page. The Republic was founded a long time ago. We declared independence. The king had to go. It's rules made by people just like you and me, created for life, love, and liberty.
1: Nice. A little Dr. Seussian.
9: Yes,
1: right?
9: it's a little rhythmic.
1: Yes. Hey, hold that up because, you know, we're like a TV show now these days. How great are these cameras? They find you.
9: Right.
1: Right?
9: Who's running these?
1: Yeah, God.
9: Are they're wherever there's movement?
1: Yeah, they don't find you wherever there's
9: they're
1: movement.
9: Robotic.
1: More with Ainsley Earhart because she's always asking to the radio show, say sorry, Ainsley Wiffle. And I always say no.
9: He gets mad at me if I do anybody else's radio show.
1: Because you always say no to me.
9: I do not.
1: Yes, you do. But listen, the book is fantastic. America, I'm So Glad You Were Born, celebrating the country we love. Also, instead of getting this book for fathers, hey, fathers, get this for your kids on Father's Day. Back in a moment.
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14: This is Tim Hamrich of the Ag Information Network with your Farm of the Future report. USDA Secretary Brooke Rollins recently announced a few major steps towards strengthening American fertilizer production. Those included wrapping up permitting of the world's largest ammonia plant in Louisiana over the course of the next 45 days, as well as taking steps to increase transparency of fertilizer prices to farmers. Secretary Rollins also said they're fixing the fertilizer production expansion program and working directly with awardees to move high-impact projects forward.
15: We'll be assisting the higher impact awardees with project completion. For example, an $80 million investment in Washington State under this program that was stalled was projected to produce 700,000 tons annually of hydrogen ammonia fertilizer that will support over 200 jobs. We expect construction to begin this year. Another example, because these FPEP projects were all over from small to big, the small ones are important too as we talk about deconsolidating and deregulating and having smaller alongside larger. A $3.9 million project in Iowa will host a ribbon cutting this summer, specifically to work to expand domestic organic fertilizer production capacity through large-scale composting and nutrient processing.
14: Secretary Rollins called this a, quote, important step toward reshoring fertilizer production and putting American agriculture first again.
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1: Hey, we are back, and Ainsley Earhart's in studio, Fox & Friends co-host, author of a brand new book out today, America, I'm So Glad You Were Born, Celebrating the Country We Love. Ainsley, in your book, you're trying to get children involved and get them excited about this country. And you know, because you have a child going through, still in grammar school, it's just not taught the way it used to be taught in our schools.
2: Right.
1: The Pledge of Allegiance, not said all the time. I'm not sure it's said in your school.
2: It is at our school.
1: And we just don't get that gradually incline, learning more and more. And I think the last year we had American history was in 11th grade. What about your school? What about when you went to school?
2: When I went to school down south, you know, I lived in South Carolina. So we would go and visit a lot of the battlefields, and we heard a lot of history.
1: A lot of Civil War too.
2: Yes,
1: right?
2: I lived in the Capitol, so we heard about, and my family was very involved, and you know, my family goes back to Revolutionary War, and my mother was a history buff, so she would have loved to have talked to you. She loved history, so she would always tell us the history and things like we had artifacts in our house that were passed down from generation to generation. So it was really, for me, it was very sentimental because I knew that my great grandparents that my mom had spent a lot of time with and her grandparents, she told me stories about them and the men that had fought in the war. My two grandfathers were in the Navy, and my grandfathers told us, I interviewed one of them before he died, and he told me all of his war stories. So we did learn a lot about why to be proud to be an American. And in school, I remember I grew up in South Carolina, and we would go to the battle at Cowpens. Do you remember that?
1: Sure.
2: Does that ring a bell? So we would go, you know, to that historic land, and there would be reenactments and things like that. But I hope that our children are learning it like we did. I know that my daughter's learning a lot about, she did a whole segment on New York history, which is foreign to me, being from South Carolina. You know, but they went to the Statue of Liberty. They learned about Central Park. They learned about the architecture of New York and a lot of the landmarks, which I thought was really amazing. Ellis Island.
1: Because you got to be able to see and touch it. And if you do that, say, this happened right here, in your mind, you have that mindset.
2: Right.
1: Okay, why did the French give us this Statue of Liberty? You'll always have that. So, and that's what your book will do. It lays the foundation to ask more questions. The Daily Mail did this interesting story yesterday on Thomas Jefferson.
2: Mm-hmm.
1: We're coming up on our 50th anniversary.
2: Mm-hmm.
1: He's 80-something years old.
2: Mm-hmm.
1: And he's saying, how many of us are left to sign the Declaration of Independence? The answer was 3. John Adams... And there was one other guy, I've never heard of him, just one of the signers of the Declaration of Independence, but they were so proud of the country they formed.
2: Right.
1: And to hear in real time, he's like, listen, I know I'm going to die soon,
2: but
1: I'm very proud of the country we formed and that the celebration that was happening.
2: That's amazing. How old was he when they signed the Declaration of Independence?
1: I think he was 33.
2: Okay,
1: and here he is
2: 80, so 50 years later, right, okay.
1: And he had to make up his tombstone. And his tombstone, it says, father of the Declaration, out of everything he did, father of the Declaration of Independence. And many people say, well, we all contributed. You were like the writer, but he wrote it, and in it, he called for the abolishment of slavery. Mm-hmm. They went in there and crossed it off.
2: Wow.
1: Though things about
2: Do you know,
1: I
2: was born in 1976, and I don't really say that out loud because we were told not to, you know, talk about your age. I don't really care, though. But I think that's cool. That was the 200, and now here we are, 250, and my daughter's alive for that.
1: So I remember I was in fifth or sixth grade in 1976. It was huge.
2: Was it?
1: I'm getting the sense we're getting some momentum now with this. But when you were talking to those kids to get them ready and you handed out your book, which is out... It is out today. It is America, I'm So Glad You Were Born, Celebrating the Country We Love. What was their reaction? Because some of these kids had unbelievable answers to the question, you know, what do you like about America?
2: Yes, Lawrence asked one little boy, his name was Christian, and he talked about God. He talked about his freedoms, being able to worship where he wants to worship. I was so impressed. We handed out the book, and first of all, they were excited they were getting a free book, and they were getting to take that home. But what I'm proud about is that this will start conversations with the young ones.
1: Right.
2: You know, in 10 years old, like I'm teaching my daughter about the founding fathers. I'm teaching her about the wars. And you can go on YouTube and find small little clippets that are made for children that teach them about all of these different wars. And our founding fathers, you can find anything that is family friendly. It's just a few minutes that help them understand it and break it all down. In fact, you should do that as a book. You should do chapter by chapter of for like a 10-year-old or a 12-year-old. Mm-hmm. So it keeps them interested. But at this level, this is just an entrance to...
1: Well, what ages?
2: I would say about... 5, 4, 5, 6, 7, and 8 probably for this book, because it just they love all the colors. And I remember when I was little, I would read Curious George books, and I lived in South Carolina. I was so just I loved New York City, and I wanted to come to New York City. I felt like Curious George was always in Central Park. They were always at the sprinklers in the middle of the park, and you could look at the skyscrapers, and you could look in the apartment buildings, and you would see parents in the kitchen of this window cooking for their child, in this window up here, the child getting ready for bed, in this little window, a teenager doing their homework or something like that, or talking on the phone. And I would just look at all the different pictures. So I talked this over with the illustrator. We wanted it to be a lot going on all the pages so that every child had their own story. We made it really diverse. So you have children of all walks of life. You have someone, a child in a wheelchair, children of all different colors. And see, like this one, if you look, it has this. This is the land of opportunity, so you can be anything you want to be. This says doctor, and this is our little doctor. This says president. This says, you know, architect, artist. This little one's handing out pamphlets on land of the opportunity. This is a chef. So every page is really neat. The illustrator, Kim Barnes, did my last book, and she did this one too. So just allows the conversation to start in the classroom or at home.
1: Right, and the best thing would be is to get that in the library. That would be key.
2: Yeah.
1: Right, so yes. I'm sure that'll happen. But the other thing was, that tell everyone the phrase, where that comes from, glad you were born.
2: So my mom used to say that when we were born, we were born, and then also our birthdays. I'm so glad you were born. That book, by the grace of God, by all of our amazing loyal fans and people who wake up with us every morning and listen to Fox, they bought a lot of these books. They were giving them to their kids when they were born, or they were giving them as baby shower gifts, or grandparents were reading them to their grandchildren. And my mom's phrase, my mom was sick at the time, and she got to see the success of the book before she passed away. And her voice now is carried on in all of these homes all across America and all across the world. So now her phrase, we have added the word America because America's 250 and it's America's birthday. So America, we're so glad you were born.
1: Could I mention a little jealous, because that's your phrase that you're always going to be remembered by. Mine is get dressed. And yours is much more glorious and with a deep tradition. I just think people should get dressed.
2: Well, you know what? I'm glad we're born, but I'm also glad we have clothes.
1: Right.
2: So, I'm glad we get dressed. Yours is equally important.
1: Have you thought about paying the rights fee to use my term, get dressed, and doing a book just on people getting dressed?
2: I've thought about that, yes. I haven't done it yet, but maybe I will. What about your other phrase?
1: Oh, stay within yourself.
2: Stay within yourself.
1: Right. Would you want to try a book on that if you want to pay the rights
2: fee? How would that book go?
1: It would be a bunch of people not doing too much. Just doing what they're good at, right? Like you said, you have an architect in your book.
2: Okay, right.
1: You want to be a doctor.
2: Yes.
1: I don't want the doctor sketching out my shed.
2: Correct.
1: Right. And I don't want...
2: You don't want the doctor building your two-story house.
1: Right.
2: It will collapse.
1: So maybe the spinoff from I'm so glad you were born would be stay within yourself or else.
2: The only problem... Okay, stay within yourself is good, but it's like stay in your lane. Like that's good for my dancing skills.
1: Right.
2: Like, just stay within that little box. Right. Because I'm not a good dancer. But, like, is that encouraging or discouraging children from challenging themselves, Brian? Just stay within your little self.
1: So,
2: and don't try anything new.
1: So here's the thing. That's a very good point. So for the people who say reach for the stars, I say don't.
2: If you fall.
1: Right.
2: What's the phrase? Reach for the moon, and if you fall, you land among the stars.
1: Oh, really?
2: I never heard that?
1: I never heard that, but I would like to adopt that. But see, if you reach for the stars and fall, don't blame me. Because
2: okay,
1: I told
2: right,
1: you not
2: you
1: to.
2: You told us not to.
1: Right.
2: Right.
1: But I don't want to digress.
2: Because now you sound like my dad. Like when the police officer would call, why is she at this party and she's 15? Dad's like, you got yourself in this mess, so arrest her, police officer.
1: Yeah, I want to see the fingerprint. I want to see the ink marks. Hey, America, I'm so glad you were born, celebrating the country we love. Her second favorite radio show, Jimmy Fallon Show, a little bit later on today, and then Sean Hannity tonight.
2: That's right. Thank you, Brian.
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5: I'm Chris Foster. 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
6: Here in California, voters will decide who's going to replace termed out Governor Gavin Newsom and, of course, the next mayor in L.A., the current mayor, Democrat Karen Bass, fighting to keep her job.
5: Fox's Matt Finn, the top two candidates in California primaries, regardless of party, advance to the general election. The Justice Department says it'll stop work on a $1.8 billion anti-weaponization payout fund set up after President Trump settled a lawsuit with the IRS.
7: Last week, a federal judge in Virginia ruled the fund must be paused while she sorted through legal issues. The DOJ posting this fund was open to anybody who was so weaponized, targeted, persecuted, whether they were Democrat, Republican, conservative, independent, or otherwise. The department will abide by the court's ruling.
5: Fox's David Spunt. 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
8: I'm Griffin Beach, and here's the latest this hour from ElkhornMediaGroup.com. Umatilla County Fire District Number 1 has prohibited open burning in its service area through October 1st. The closure remains in effect regardless of Umatilla County Smoke Management or Agricultural Field Burning Day designations as listed on the county website. Umatilla County Fire says it's already responded to multiple brush and wildfire incidents across the region. Walla Walla Public School officials are refining the district's proposed 26-27 budget due to projected enrollment declines of over 100 students next year. Superintendent Ben Guyon said leadership is using a multi-year strategy that focuses on gradual staffing adjustments and managed expenditures, but that educational programs will be preserved and the required 8-10% reserves maintained. The school board will consider the final budget in July. Over the weekend, a single-engine Cessna flipped over on its roof and skidded after landing at the Tri-Cities Airport. Airport manager Buck Taft confirmed the pilot and passenger escaped safely from the Sunday night crash and that the incident did cause a brief closure of the affected runway, but other than that, airport operations remained unaffected. The National Transportation Safety Board is investigating. A Walla Walla man was arrested last week on suspicion of child rape. 39-year-old Ishmael Garcia faces 10 counts of first-degree child rape, although formal charges have not yet been filed. Prosecutors say the victim, who had just turned 12, was subjected to at least 10 or 11 instances of sexual abuse over a period that lasted several years. And the Hermiston Rotary Club's getting ready to host the inaugural Watermelon Slam Pickleball Tournament. It'll be on June 27th at the Good Shepherd Pickleball Complex. More news on the My Columbia Basin Facebook.
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8: Here's your Wild Horse Resort and Casino weather. This morning, we've got clear skies and fairly calm conditions. Temperatures right now in the 50s and 60s. Going to be clear and calm throughout this afternoon with highs today in the 80s. Tonight, we'll have cloudier skies with overnight lows around 50. Tomorrow's going to be windy with gusts up to 25 possible and going to stay windy through Thursday. 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
1: It's exactly the type of thing you want to see. You want to see someone successful in business or successful in life and then say, okay, my way of giving back, I could start a foundation, and that's fantastic. I could start a nonprofit. That would be great. I could donate, or I could go surf. Use some of my expertise and go serve and in some way, shape, or form. State race, governor, Congress, Senate, and who knows, be like the current president and run for president and win. Ben Midgley is a Republican candidate for governor, the founder and CEO of Crunch Fitness and a very successful businessman his entire life, and decides, okay, I'm going to sell those things and I'm going to try to run my state and fix what needs to be fixed. And there's a lot that needs to be fixed in Maine. Ben joins me right now. Ben, welcome.
2: Hey, good morning, Brian. Thank you very much for having me again.
1: Primary day is June 9th. It's a crowded field, seven, right? June 9th, crowded field, seven Republicans. How's it going? What separates you?
2: Good. Yeah, we started with nine. So, I mean, what separates me is, you know, I grew up here in Maine. I was raised here. My wife was raised here. All three of our kids grew up here, went to the same high school I did. We still have one in school, so we're very familiar with this change of academics to social emotional learning, which you're hearing about all across the country. It's having a devastating effect on our test results in the state. But I've had a different path than I think any of the other candidates. I had some tough times in my life. I've been on unemployment, been on food stamps, never made it out of college, but dug in, worked my way off the system, and then eventually ended up becoming the president of Planet Fitness and left there. And like you mentioned, started another company, Crunch Fitness Franchising, and grew that to the number one fitness franchise in the country. Had 500 locations in 46 states, six countries, 3 million members, $1 billion in revenue, and I created 15,000 jobs across the country building that company. So it's a different set of experience than anybody else has in the race, and it gives me the ability to look at things from a completely different angle than I think other folks have. And Maine has a huge problem right now with over 400,000 people, 30% of our population, on state support. So you have got to get Maine out of being a welfare state, make things prosperous for people again. We got great plans around that.
1: What about fraud? I mean, aren't you guys in mini Minnesota? Less people, a lot of land, and a lot of corruption?
2: Yeah, we only have 1.4 million people in the state, and we're trending towards being the second largest fraud issue beyond Minnesota. And what you find in the state is a lot of the companies that are set up here fraudulently actually have Minnesota phone numbers, Minnesota connections. So there's some kind of link going on between the groups in here and the groups in Minnesota. But the biggest challenge in our state is the fraud is easy to stop, and the state culturally has created this environment where they're just not going to stop it, right? They fully know the data that's coming in, the inflated bills, services that aren't being rendered, providers that aren't going through the proper checks and balances to become certified providers, and they're allowing it to happen. So when you take over as governor, it will be easy to stop that. You just need a governor that cares about the taxpayers' money in the state.
1: What about the Somali population, the role they have in Minneapolis, well documented? What about in Maine?
2: We have concentrations of that in certain cities, and you do see fraud, concentrated in home health care, autism services around those areas as well. The greater challenge, though, is just fraud in general and the effect it has on the most vulnerable in the state. An example, there was just an article this morning on autism fraud in the Wall Street Journal. I don't know if you saw that. It's exploded across the country in terms of being a big gap for fraudsters to go in and take advantage of. And in Maine, over the last 3 years, I'll give you an example, we were servicing about 3,300 people in what's called a Waiver 21 program. That's for specific autism services and therapies. And over the last 3 years, that population has decreased by 100 to 3,200 people being serviced, but our cost to service those people has gone up $104 million.
1: Incredible. Ben Midgley, our guest, as you know, he was a president of Planet Fitness. He was CEO and founder of Crunch Fitness. And now he says, hey, I'm going to put all that on hold. I'm going to try to fix Maine, the state he grew up in. I want you to, one of your competitors is Jonathan Bush, older brother of Billy Bush.
2: Yeah, I see him around all the time.
1: Yeah, cut 20, fellow Republican.
3: And again, according to our insights and intuitively, when you're in a crisis where the bureaucracy's gotten out of control and you can't do anything without a lawyer on speed dial, you want an outsider. You want a business guy who's been effective at building thousands of jobs in your community and not a lobbyist to kind of work the inside straight. So as people reveal who the two leaders are, I think they'll go my way. I think they are.
1: Sounds like when he looks up for a businessman, I thought it would be, so he was talking about you. How do you match up to his business experience?
2: Well, I like Jonathan. We see each other on the trail quite a bit. Great guy, you know, wonderful wife, and fun guy to be around. But from a business standpoint, look, the business I created operated in 46 states, 6 countries. And like I said, created 15,000 jobs. So created more jobs than all the Republican candidates put together on, not just our side, but if you add in the independent candidates and the Democrat candidates, created more jobs than any of them. So great focus on economic growth. Jonathan's a good business guy, good person. But I think with our main roots, the experiences we've had, we can do a more effective job in the government.
1: So to be a staunch Republican, a true hardcore conservative, would not be successful in Maine. It just wouldn't be. I mean, people say Susan Collins should vote with the president more. Well, probably wouldn't get elected if she did. And she's the last one in the Northeast. What makes you think that running as a Republican, Ben, you could buck that trend and break out and maybe bring the state somewhat center right?
2: Yeah, I'm glad you asked that question. So a few things on that. One, Maine has a higher registration of Democrats and Republicans. We have 40,000 more registered Democrats and Republicans. So you can't win the governor's office mathematically unless you bring unenrolled or independent voters over onto the Republican side. So our focus from the very beginning has been to go out there and not be the, the Republican who's just waving their hand around and saying, look, I think this is broken. Don't you think this is broken? We need to change that. Don't you think we need to change that? And we focused on providing specific answers on over 25 different issues for folks in the state. So since August, we've been driving around the state meeting with everybody. We put almost 68,000 miles on my truck, driving all over Maine to meet people. And people really love when you get in front of them and tell them the actual solutions to the problems, not just there is a problem, we should fix it. Secondly, Maine is broken up into two distinct districts. You have a very heavy Republican district in northern Maine, which is fantastic, and thank goodness for that. And in southern Maine, you've got a much greater blend of more liberal Democratic focus. I'm from District 1. My wife and my family grew up here. You've got to get 39% in this district to win. We can certainly pull that. And then we have taken the approach with folks that we just want to get things back to the middle so we can solve the solutions, that are the challenges that are affecting everybody. Bring your cost of living down. Get the schools straightened out. We're still in the top 10 for drug overdoses and drug deaths nationally. We lost our nephew to a drug overdose. We've got a lot of problems with, gender ideology, boys and girls sports, zero job growth forecasted in Maine through 2029. You can't do that bad, even if you're trying to do that bad. And, we've positioned ourselves to draw people into the Republican side without creating a lot of controversy, and we're getting tremendous momentum.
1: Ben Midgley with us right now. Ben, you're the ultimate entrepreneur. As you mentioned, no one handed you anything. You worked your way up, but you didn't hit the ground running. You started off struggling, made you appreciate your success. Why do you think so many in their 20s are gravitating towards socialism and not trying to make it in free enterprise? I never even thought socialism. I thought socialism was a joke, or communism was a joke when I was 21, 22. It's not even a problem. I'm going to go compete. What happened to that competitive fire that people had accepting our system? Why are they trying to change the system instead of trying to compete in our system?
2: Yeah, you hit the nail on the head, and it's honestly a really puzzling question, because when you look through the whole socialism proposition, there's no good outcome in any way, shape, or form. Success is frowned upon. Doing better for yourself, doing better for your family is frowned upon. So I think, honestly, just the rise of social media, the ability for folks to tune into folks that don't have their priorities straight and can get their message across in ways that they couldn't in the past, certainly affected it. Also, it's the easier path, right? People always want to take the easier path. Like, if you're working out, and I know you're a workout guy, right? It's challenging to get

0: is going down? Is it the advent of the iPhone, or is there something else going on?
1: In the state of Maine, it's definitely something else. And look, kids get a little distracted with their phones, and Maine just, you know, initiated a cell phone ban like some other states, but that's not it. We changed our economic focus. The commissioner of education went in front of the state committees and said, we are putting academics in the back seat and going forward with social emotional learning. So once you do that, you're walking away from the fundamental skills you need to teach people. And over the last 7 years, we've had a 71% increase in investment. And now Maine is some of the lowest test scores in the country. So you've got to get back to high evidence-based, high quality instructional materials, focus on early literacy, even phonics, you know, reading, writing, arithmetic, science, get back to the fundamentals, and then you're going to start to bring those test scores up and prepare kids to get a good education. And in Maine, we have a big problem. As soon as folks graduate, they leave the state. So we've got to prepare our kids for better success so they stay here and we build Maine's economy back up.
0: Ben Midgley, my guest, he's running for the Republican ticket, first to win his primary next week and be the Republican nominee and try to get that state back to a governor who's way to the left, famously sparred with President Trump about women in sport, boys and girls sports. Obviously, you can't have a trans male competing against a girl in sports and say that's fairness. Where do you stand with that, Ben?
1: Well, obviously, I stand with women, and you can't have men in women's sports. And we have a Secretary of State, Shannon Bellis, who made national news, taking Trump off the ballot on her own. And then that got overruled unanimously by the Supreme Court. So she is the one that went through the process and got this ballot initiative off of our main ballot right now. We had a tremendous amount of folks doing great work to get it on the ballot, and now she has taken it off the ballot, which is, you know, a big controversy issue in the state. The polls show that almost 70% of Mainers don't want that. Similar to the national level, right? So this is an issue that never should have come up. Mm. It's about safety, fairness, women's opportunities, and it has to be right-sided.
0: Graham Plattner making a lot of noise for the wrong reason, for his questionable background. He served in the military, great. Walked out with a Nazi tattoo, not good. Sexting now is his newest scandal. Constantly on one of those unsavory websites. We know that he had negative things to say about women. We also know that he had a fellow army guy who said should have been killed against the Taliban, was almost rooting for that to happen. Now he's trying to get away from his sexting scandal and coming up to D.C. to try to win back or hold on to what's going to be the Democratic seat to run against Susan Collins. Listen to what his explanation is about the sexting, which appeared in the Wall Street Journal, said by his wife, and the New York Times, cut 18.
2: But the stories are true, right, about the texts?
3: No. No, this is the amazing part. The Wall Street Journal and New York Times ran stories without any evidence besides the gossip from a former staffer. I'm sorry, that's frankly journalistic malpractice.
0: Couple of things. It turns out it's not. There's pictures and his other and on his other devices. So this is going to blow up in his face. What do you say to people who say people in Maine don't care about that?
1: Well, I mean, this is an anomaly of the worst kind right now. I mean, you drive by a lot of folks' front yard in the state of Maine now, and you'll see a Graham Plattner sign. You honestly think to yourself, what are you thinking? How can you do that? And there's a high level of hypocrisy because at this point, everything the guy represents is what's wrong with society at this point, right? And it's certainly things that Republicans have been chastised over for a small percentage of what he's done. And they have elevated this guy to the point that he can't do any wrong. So it's disappointing on many levels. But at the end of the day, I'll tell you, he's not going to beat Susan Collins. There's no chance for that to happen. She's a rock in Maine politics, does a tremendous amount for the state. So, we'll see if he comes out of this Senate meeting still in the race or not. I have doubts on that. But in any case, Susan Collins will definitely win that race.
0: All right. Ben, best of luck. Maine couldn't make a better choice than to pick you. You would do a fantastic job, and you're in for the right reasons. Ben Midgley, Republican candidate for governor in Maine. Ben, thanks so much. Best of luck in the back.
1: Thanks again, Brian.
0: You got it.
1: All right. You take care.
0: Take a short time out and come back. Brian Kilmeade Show.
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0: You stood in line at the DMV, you paid the fee, smiled for the terrible photo, and then the DMV could have turned around and sold you. I'm not kidding. Your name, your address.

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9: You see a homeless person here, a homeless person there, on the boulevard, but you do not see the big encampments.
10: Nope, they're gone. Yeah.
9: You know, and I'm very, very happy that we have gotten thousands of people off the street over these last few years, and not just moved them from one neighborhood to the next, but got them off the street into housing.
0: You're talking about 43,000 people on the street, and she says she got people into housing. What was she waiting for? The small portion, that's not a program. That's billions of dollars wasted by the governor and a totally ineffectual mayor. And now she's going to brag about getting some people off the streets? Drop in the ocean. Unbelievable. But I'm really intrigued. Out of all the primaries today, I got the one in Iowa, which is really going to be impactful. The Democrats think they can flip that seat. Plattner goes up to Capitol Hill to try to meet with Democratic leaders and make sure they don't abandon him and his candidacy. And they should, really. I'm not sure what they're going to do because 25,000 votes have already been in for the Democratic primary, which is next week. But I think by far the most interesting is the mayor's race. I played Bill Maher earlier about why he is sold on him. He said, "You had me at hello." I also am intrigued by just some of the things he said and how desperate Karen Bass is getting. She has not gotten improved anything at all of her fortunes because she's still at 26%. That has not budged. Here's the final thoughts from all three, the final statements from all three yesterday. And I'm sure they're going to have some rallies today. Cut three.
9: No time for amateurs. No time for people who've been there and haven't gotten done what they said they wanted to get done.
10: A lot of people say, oh, he doesn't have any experience, but we all have the experience living in this city. We know what needs to be changed.
11: Now, I share a lot of the frustrations that Angelenos have about the direction of Los Angeles, and I know that it can be better.
0: Yeah, of course it can be better, but it's not better. So the former Trump campaign National Coalition Director, Ashley Hayek, weighed in from Los Angeles, cut 11.
12: The only thing Karen Bass cares about is the homeless, protecting the homeless industrial complex grift that she has running. The city of LA is one of the most expensive bureaucracies in the country. And what do the people of LA get for a return on their investment? Dirty streets, parks that are destroyed, feces all over the sidewalks, a massive homeless crisis. It's a disaster. And, you know, I will say, I think the polls are completely misreading the situation. This is not a race about Republicans and Democrats. This is a race for moms. It's a race for South Side of LA. It's a race for the people of LA to have something different. Los Angeles has absolutely nothing to lose.
0: I agree. And if he was just a guy just making noise and saying, we got to make things better, I'd go, all right, you're out. But he actually has some plans. And I think he's going to surround himself with some good people. And I think he's in it for the right reasons. And I say that after having met him, spent him a half hour before his appearance and then came on again afterwards. And we might be catching up with him next week when I go to Los Angeles for the first game of the World Cup. You listen to the Brian Kilmeade Show. So glad you're there.
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3: Here's your Wild Horse Resort and Casino weather. This morning we've got clear skies and fairly calm conditions. Temperatures right now in the 50s and 60s. Going to be clear and calm throughout this afternoon with highs today in the 80s. Tonight we'll have cloudier skies with overnight lows around 50. Tomorrow's going to be windy with gusts up to 25 possible and going to stay windy through Thursday. 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
14: Make California great again. I'm Dave Anthony, Fox News. That's what President Trump's calling for in a Truth Social post this morning. His polls open right now. He's backing Republican Steve Hilton for governor in California, and Hilton just told Fox Business,
15: "We've got the chance to seriously change California, to get us off the track of this insane policy agenda we've had now for 16 years of the Democrats running everything."
14: He's facing dozens of candidates, including Democrats Javier Becerra and Tom Steyer.
16: Anyone who lives in California who's for Steve Hilton has got his head in the sand, because obviously Donald Trump's trying to hurt California.
14: The top two in today's runoff, go advance to a runoff. Same thing in the Los Angeles mayor's race.
17: Incumbent L.A. Mayor Karen Bass calling challenger Spencer Pratt a reality TV star villain with no track record.
18: I'm not sure he's ever had a job other than reality TV.
17: Pratt, a registered Republican, has criticized Bass's leadership after losing his home in the deadly Palisades fire.
19: You could actually be more effective on food apps rating than you can to complain about anything in the city.
17: Bass also faces progressive challenger, L.A. City Council member Nithya Raman.
14: That's Fox's Kristen Goodwin. There are also primaries today in Iowa, New Jersey, and New Mexico, Montana, and South Dakota. The day after President Trump talked to Israel's prime minister and Hezbollah, saying both sides agreed to stop fighting in Lebanon, they have not.
20: A father and his two children are said to be among the dead after an Israeli drone hit a car in Lebanon South. Hezbollah, meanwhile, fired dozens of rockets into northern Israel.
14: Fox's Jonathan Savage. Iran State Media is reporting they've stopped talking to mediators over Israeli actions in Lebanon, but the president has suggested a deal with Iran to end the conflict could happen this week. President Trump has also just named the new acting director of national intelligence, Bill Pulte, who already has two other jobs he'll keep doing, adding DNI to his roles as director of the Federal Housing Finance Agency and chairman of Freddie Mac and Fannie Mae. 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
3: I'm Griffin Beach, and here's the latest news this morning from ElkhornMediaGroup.com. Crews are beginning work this week on a repaving of North Main Street in Pendleton, which officials say will create a smoother ride for drivers. This week is prep work for the paving and also prep work for the ADA ramp construction that's going to go along with the repaving work. The project will involve temporary lane closures and could cause delays. The city will have more information on a timeline once the contractor schedule becomes available. The Eastern Oregon University Board of Trustees recently completed its spring meeting, and they approved several cost changes. Those include a 2.7% tuition package increase, a 4.7% room rate increase, a 4% board and meal plan increase, and a $59 decrease in student health fees. At that same meeting, the board also approved the new university budget and the ball field complex project. Oregon State Police and Umatilla County Sheriffs were able to stop a suspect out of Richland after a pursuit on Interstate 82 early Friday morning. Washington State Patrol had requested an agency assist shortly before 3 a.m. as they were pursuing 57-year-old Timothy Houndshell, who was suspected of second-degree rape. Authorities were able to stop the vehicle and take Houndshell into custody shortly after he crossed into Oregon. Houndshell's currently in the Umatilla County Jail. The Pendleton City Council is looking at rezoning a piece of land near Walmart from light industrial to mixed use. The land in question sits behind the Napa Auto Parts store, and the applicant would like to use the existing warehouse for storage and construct an animal clinic. A public hearing will be held on the proposal at the council meeting tonight at 7. If you'd like to read more about these stories or get more of today's top headlines, just check out My Columbia Basin on Facebook. Also, stay up to date 24/7 on the Elkhorn mobile app.
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0: From 48th and 6th in Midtown Manhattan, Brian Kilmeade Show coming your way. So glad you're here. By the way, good news. We have a YouTube channel now. I want you on it. 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Get original material, a lot of highlights from this show and other things I'm doing around the network. Also, you could always use the Fox News app to watch the show right now. Many of our guests are kind enough to Zoom. In fact, all three of our guests, two of our guests this hour will be on Zoom. You'll see me at simulcast with Stuart Varney and then with Admiral... Rear Admiral, now retired, Mark Montgomery will be Zooming. Stuart Varney, well, you'll see me on FBN. And Dennis Ross is standing by. So we have a lot to go over today. Marco Rubio has just arrived on Capitol Hill. He's going to be grilled, and he's willing to defend himself and more than capable about what's going on overseas, as well as, you know, they're going to bring up USAID and everything like that. So let's get to the big three.
8: Number three.
22: Obviously, the president is the negotiator-in-chief. He has negotiated an agreement that he wants, and he's focused on the final details to make sure that among the most important things that Iran doesn't ever have a nuclear weapon.
0: NATO General Secretary, Ambassador, I should say, Matt Whitaker, Iran and Trump, Bibi in intense talks, along with direct action as we wait to see if a deal is to be had as global energy prices rise. It's at $91 a barrel right now.
8: Number two.
25: We've seen what has happened with ICE across the country. I won't let that unfold here. I'll keep pressing DHS to do better, to abide by our nation's constitution, Governor, and to close Delaney Hall down for good.
0: It's not going to happen. Governor Mikey Sherrill of New Jersey, new sheriff in town at DHS, and it shows as Newark paid for protests, get huge pushback, and special thanks to New Jersey law enforcement for helping to secure Delaney ICE Center. Good job, guys.
8: Number one.
26: Susan Collins, I'm not really concerned about Maine. I think I've said this many times on this network. I don't think it's going to be as big a deal as the Democrats and the Democratic-leaning media have tried to make it.
0: Matt Towery, pollster. Primary day full of intrigue as candidates in Maine, once thought to be a can't-miss star, is about to be kicked to the curb, I think, as he goes to Capitol Hill to plead his case. An upset brewing in Los Angeles as the mayor race heats up in the primary, and then towards the general, we have it all, including from Iowa to New Jersey. So let's bring in Ambassador Dennis Ross and shift overseas. Ambassador, I am not happy with the direction of these talks right now between the president and who's ever leading Iran. What about you?
27: Well, I'm uneasy. Why don't I put it that way? I'm uneasy because right now the Iranians are acting as if basically they can dictate the terms. And the fact that they said we're suspending talks unless you effectively stop the Israelis in Lebanon is not a good sign, because when they link Lebanon to this, this is also their way of sending a signal to the region. We are going to stay influential in the region. We're going to stick with our proxy forces. We're going to continue to support them. And the message within Lebanon is that Iran is one of the arbiters of what is going to be the future within Lebanon. Well, that's a disaster for the future of Lebanon. Hezbollah has turned Lebanon into close to being a failed state. We shouldn't want that for the future for Lebanon. We certainly shouldn't want it as a sign for the future of the region. So the linkage here is a very troubling one. And that put aside the question of Israel and Hezbollah, from an American standpoint, that linkage is something that ends up increasing the perception of Iran emerging from this war with a kind of strategic change that benefits them. That should be the last thing that is the outcome of this war.
0: Right. So what the president says, reopen the strait, there's no tolls. Do that right away. Of course, you're not going to have a nuclear weapon, and we need the 1,000 pounds of uranium. They're really not talking about ballistic missiles, but that's got to be included in an ultimate deal. So they say, we want unfrozen funds back right away. We want to continue to control the strait along with Oman. So, I mean, I don't see any give there, and somehow after 13,000 strikes from the U.S., 8,000 plus by the Iranians, the killing of about 80 officials inside Iran, they think they have the upper hand. What am I missing?
27: You're not missing anything. We start with the fact that those who are making the decision, dominated by the IRGC, Ahmed Vahidi, who, by the way, is on a red notice because he was responsible for the blowing up the Jewish Community Center in Buenos Aires in 1994. This is the guy who's the lead decision maker, along with the supreme leader, Mujtaba Khamenei, who is obviously wounded, but is clearly leading through some kind of consensus. They're ideologically driven, number one. They don't care about the consequences to their public, number two. They are convinced that they can outlast the United States and President Trump. And the problem at this point is inflicting more pain on them doesn't necessarily get them to change their position. There is a paradox, Brian. The paradox is when this war is over, their capacity to deal with the inner contradictions of that system will be very limited, unless, of course, we relieve so many sanctions and offer some kind of reconstruction fund that gives them an economic lifeline. The last thing that we should be doing is giving them an economic lifeline, because the contradictions in the system are going to come to the fore again. I predict that within a matter of months, it won't be immediately, but within a matter of months, you can't rebuild what has been destroyed. And we have destroyed probably 90%. We and the Israelis have destroyed 90% of the defense industrial base. To rebuild that, to rebuild their forces, will take a huge amount of resources. And at the same time, they have to deal with the inability to provide water, the inability to provide electricity, a currency that has no value. Something will give over time. The irony for them is they have an excuse not to deal with any of that so long as the war goes on.
0: Interesting.
27: It creates an incentive for them to kind of hold out. It does create an incentive for us to find a way to end it, but we can't end it in a way that gives them an economic lifeline, because that will prolong the life of this regime.
0: So Axios reports that Donald Trump had a heated phone call with Israeli Prime Minister Benjamin Netanyahu, and no one's walked it back and said it's not true. The call comes after Trump announced a ceasefire between Israel and Hezbollah. Netanyahu reportedly told Trump that Israel would proceed with its original plan to strike Beirut if Hezbollah does not halt its attacks. Trump said he spoke with Netanyahu and claimed Israel would not send troops into Beirut. Trump said negotiations involving Iran are moving at a rapid pace. Then, according to Israeli media reports, the conversation became tense. Trump claimed they also spoke with Hezbollah and representatives and said they agreed all the shooting should stop. Trump evidently said, summarizing, he said, "You are effing crazy. You'd be in prison, BB, if it weren't for me. I'm saving your ass. Everybody hates you now. Everybody hates Israel because of this." A second source briefed on the call said Trump was pissed and at one point yelled at Netanyahu, "What the F are you doing?" Kind of backing up that first phrase. So your thoughts, knowing the history between these two, they do fight and they are friends. Your thoughts?
27: I think there's a reality here that for President Trump, he wants to find a way to end the war, and the Iranians are making a condition for ending the war, the ceasefire in Lebanon. And that works against Bibi's interests for a lot of reasons, not the least of which is, even after the president's declaration there was a ceasefire, there were 20 rockets and drones fired into northern Israel by Hezbollah. So Bibi is in a position before the opposition, left to right, those who are his supporters and those who are his opponents, who are saying, you have become, one of them said, you've become a puppet of the United States. It's not a sustainable position for him. The president will have to deliver on the ceasefire, that's for sure. Hezbollah has to stop. And I have to, look, there's some of the president's frustration is clear, at least from one standpoint, to me, quite apart from the, as I've made it clear, Brian, there should be no linking between Iran and Hezbollah, Iran and Lebanon. That is a, that is, undermines our interest in the region and sends the wrong kind of messages. But it's also fair to ask Netanyahu, what is your strategy for the use of force? Israel retook Beaufort Castle, something they had in the mid-1980s. That's not going to stop the drones. The, these fiber optic drones are actually inflicting casualties and fatalities on the IDF. I understand that that's something that has to stop, but there has to be some explanation of what is the Israeli strategy. You use military force not as an end, but as a means. It's not clear to me what the strategy is. It is fair for the president to ask Bibi, what is the strategy? It is also fair for Bibi to say, look, you can't give Iran a kind of leverage on the question of Lebanon. That is going to end up strengthening them and weakening your collective friends.
0: But I will give you an answer to that. They know that the northern part of their Israel can't be populated as long as Hezbollah continues to rocket them. And they know where they're coming from, and they feel as though the further they can push them back and establish a buffer zone until they further destroy their arsenal, the more safe their people will be. Isn't that the strategy?
27: Well, that's a response to the immediate threat. The question is, the Israelis are in a negotiation with the Lebanese government. What they should be asking the Lebanese government, tell us what are the military means that need to be weakened on the Hezbollah side so that you can then go ahead and disarm them. There should be, this is what I'm saying, by a political military strategy. What you're saying is absolutely they have a right and a need to try to stop Hezbollah from threatening northern Israel. But they also need to put that in the context of, you can stop it now, but if you're going to just, if you're postponing it for a later date, that's not a real strategy. So the real strategy has to be a political military one where the Lebanese government is sufficiently, feels sufficiently empowered and strengthened that the Lebanese army then goes and plays the role that it needs to play. So what is it is Israel needs to be going after in terms of Hezbollah's capabilities that would weaken them to the point where they become vulnerable to the Lebanese army? That should be the crux of the strategy.
0: I'm shocked that Hezbollah, after the pounding that Israel did on them, the beepers, the pagers, everything they did, I'm surprised they seem to have gotten restocked. How have they gotten restocked?
27: Well, I'll tell you, the ceasefire allowed them to restock. And the Iranians have found a way to get material to them. That you have a new Syrian regime, which is trying, to be fair, they're trying to prevent arms from going through Syria, but I think the Iranians have found different ways to get arms there and support there. So they use the ceasefire to their advantage, and they learn lessons as well. The drones that they're using can't be jammed because they're using fiber optic. And they can direct these, and the Israelis have not come up with a good answer at this point. And what's interesting is the Israelis should be turning to the Ukrainians more, because the Ukrainian, no one has more experience dealing with what are Iranian drones than the Ukrainians. Israel has a very good answer for drones from a distance. But these drones that are fired from a relatively short range, with almost no warning time, that's where the vulnerability is. And the Ukrainians had to deal with that for quite a while. So, I mean, here's again, we should be thinking about who's our collective here. We all have the same basic interests. So how do we take advantage of the means of each of those who can be part of what is a coalition? This is a coalition that is not only about the Middle East, it's more general. Ukraine is part of a larger structure that is dealing with those who represent the forces of instability and aggression.
0: Ambassador Dennis Ross might have as much knowledge in this region as anybody in the country. He certainly has the experience in years. He's William Davidson Institute Fellow at the Washington Institute for Near East Policy, best-selling author. Ambassador, I was just stunned to read this morning that the Russians have reestablished their base in Syria. And that, to me, is a total... It's a total self-inflicted wound. We should have demanded. The Russians have zero presence there if we give them any aid. Can we push that back and fix that?
27: Well, I think, you know, one of the things we should be doing with President al-Shar, who has seen the president, who came to the White House, no Syrian leader had ever been welcomed in the White House. So he's the first one. And we should have made, you know, we lifted all the sanctions. We are facilitating financial assistance from the Emiratis and the Saudis. We should be creating a condition here. The condition is you don't bring the Russians back in. Now, I understand part of the reason from the Syrian standpoint, from al-Sharif's standpoint is, you know, these were guys who provided all the weapons in the past. But there has to be some understanding there's a cost, that if you're, you know, you can't have this kind of a relationship with us and at the same time have the equivalent of a relationship with Putin, who after all was responsible for devastating Aleppo. You know, one of the things the Russians were doing in the Syrian war, they were given the coordinates of where medical facilities were with the express purpose of making sure those were not bombed, and the Russians used that to bomb those sites. So there's a legacy here, the destruction of Aleppo, you know, the civil war in Syria that cost probably 600,000 dead, and the Russians had a huge responsibility for that. That shouldn't be forgotten.
0: It shouldn't be. That's why the Iran was kicked out of Syria. There was no doubt about it. There was a gray area with Russia, and I don't know why. They invented the barrel bomb, I believe. Here we go. Ambassador, always great to talk to you. Let's keep in touch. Hopefully the president says we'll get something in a week. Your final thought about whether you think he will?
27: I think it's touch and go, because I think right now the Iranians feel they can manage this. And they feel that we're giving in more. I think it's, you know, when the president becomes more quiet on this subject, it's better. The less he says, it's better. I think the less he says, it can make them nervous. I would rather make them nervous than the more he says we're close to a deal, the message it sends to them is they don't have to do a thing.
0: Ambassador Dennis Ross, thanks so much. Appreciate it.
27: My pleasure. Take care.
0: All right, we expand the conversation when we get back. Bottom of the hour, we talk to Rear Admiral Mark Montgomery about the blowing up at least 40 of those so-called Mosquito Navy fast boats, like Boston Whalers, that are doing so much damage in the Strait. Don't move.
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0: The talk show that's getting you talking. 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
1: If you could go back in a time machine and do it all over again, would you have encouraged him maybe to not run again?
2: You know, as I look back, would I want to put Joe through the hurt and the pain that we felt during that time? Never. Never. I mean, it was so hurtful. And
1: so it sounds like you're saying if you could do it all over again, you probably would have encouraged him to be a one-term president.
2: But it had to be his decision, Craig. It had to be his decision alone, because he had to live with that decision the rest of his life. I couldn't say, Joe, do this, or Joe, do that. It was his decision to run in the first place, only his, even though the family had their input, especially the grandchildren.
1: Yeah.
2: But, you know, it was his decision to get out.
3: So what are you saying? Everyone's focused too much on the debate. They just keep saying, well, the debate, he failed, and you know, afterwards he should. There's not the debate. The debate was just the final straw. Am I the only one not shocked that he fell flat on his face? We saw certain days when he made few conversations, other days where he was literally catatonic, like he was in Awakenings with Robin Williams. You know, when these guys were in comas and they came out of it and then they went back into comas. That's literally what was happening. And people, it's now she's saying it had to be his decision. But no. It was a medical situation. His decision is his poll numbers down. A medical situation, unable to do the job, couldn't hold cabinet meetings, couldn't recognize his general, forgot who Lloyd Austin's name was. You were running the cabinet meetings. Had to be his decision? Please. He also said in 2024, Biden would have beat Trump. No way.
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8: This product has intoxicating effects and may have a form. Marijuana can impair concentration, coordination, and judgment. Do not operate vehicles or machinery while under the influence. There may be health risks associated with consumption for use only by adults 21 and older. Keep out of reach of children.
9: News. I'm CJ Pop with the Golden State primary underway. President Trump on Truth Social calling on Californians to vote for Republican Steve Hilton for governor, saying we will make California great again. The top two vote getters move on to the November election. Fox's Matt Finn has more on the LA mayor's race.
10: Some key issues: the open air drug use across town, homeless encampments, and the historic fires that happened under Karen Bass's watch.
9: Incumbent Democrat Karen Bass trying to retain her seat against fellow Democratic City Councilmember Nithya Raman, an outsider Republican and a former reality TV star Spencer Pratt. And President Donald Trump turns to the Federal Housing Finance Director Bill Pulte to become the acting director of national intelligence, replacing Tulsi Gabbard, who stepped down last month after revealing her husband's cancer diagnosis. 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
11: I'm Griffin Beach, and here's the latest this hour from ElkhornMediaGroup.com. Umatilla County Fire District Number 1 has prohibited open burning in its service area through October 1st. The closure remains in effect regardless of Umatilla County Smoke Management or Agricultural Field Burning Day designations as listed on the county website. Umatilla County Fire says it's already responded to multiple brush and wildfire incidents across the region. Walla Walla Public School officials are refining the district's proposed 26-27 budget due to projected enrollment declines of over 100 students next year. Superintendent Ben Guyon said leadership is using a multi-year strategy that focuses on gradual staffing adjustments and managed expenditures, but that educational programs will be preserved and the required 8-10% reserves maintained. The school board will consider the final budget in July. Over the weekend, a single-engine Cessna flipped over on its roof and skidded after landing at the Tri-Cities Airport. Airport manager Buck Taft confirmed the pilot and passenger escaped safely from the Sunday night crash and that the incident did cause a brief closure of the affected runway, but other than that, airport operations remained unaffected. The National Transportation Safety Board is investigating. A Walla Walla man was arrested last week on suspicion of child rape. 39-year-old Ishmael Garcia faces 10 counts of first-degree child rape, although formal charges have not yet been filed. Prosecutors say the victim, who had just turned 12, was subjected to at least 10 or 11 instances of sexual abuse over a period that lasted several years. And the Hermiston Rotary Club's getting ready to host the inaugural Watermelon Slam Pickleball Tournament. It'll be on June 27th at the Good Shepherd Pickleball Complex. More news on the My Columbia Basin Facebook.
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11: Here's your Wild Horse Resort and Casino weather. This morning we've got clear skies and fairly calm conditions. Temperatures right now in the 50s and 60s. Going to be clear and calm throughout this afternoon with highs today in the 80s. Tonight we'll have cloudier skies with overnight lows around 50. Tomorrow's going to be windy with gusts up to 25 possible and going to stay windy through Thursday. 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
0: He's so busy, he'll make your head spin. It's Brian Kilmeade.
14: For several weeks now, the Iranians have been conducting attacks in the vicinity of the Straits of Hormuz and also against our U.S. bases and Gulf allies, all in violation of the ceasefire. Drone attacks to try to go after shipping, ballistic missile attacks going after bases, and we have defensively acted against those. What the president does, the way this works, he is giving full authority to Admiral Cooper, the Central Command commander. He doesn't have to ask permission to shoot at Iran because they're doing something aggressive or offensive. He has full authority to respond to that within the means that he wants to apply because they trust him. And that's the way President Trump has always worked with his military commanders.
3: So, yeah, he has respect for the military, but he's got the chairman of the Joint Chiefs of Staff who was indifferent, not indifferent, but was on the fence about doing this, and I'm being kind. Admiral Cooper doesn't seem to be in on the decisions whether to start this war up again or not. I don't know why. The vice president seems to be against it. Secretary of State will support what the president wants to support. Pete Hegseth seems to be all in about renewing strikes. That's some of the details that we hear coming out of the administration. And these are big decisions. And I'm not saying I am privy to all the risks and how much progress was legitimately done in the first weeks of the war where we hit, 13,000 separate targets and Israel hit about 8,000. And they killed at least 80 higher ups. Let's bring in Rear Admiral Mark Montgomery, Senior Director of the Center on Cyber and Technology Innovation for Freedom of Defensive Democracies. Admiral, welcome back.
15: Hey, thank you for having me, Brian.
3: Good Admiral, right now in the Gulf, the Iranians are still controlling it. They want to continue to toll it. And we're pushing back on Oman and saying, you better make a decision. Either you're with us or you're with Iran. And if you're with Iran, you're going to pay a price. What's the state of the strait?
15: So I think it's fair to say that both we and the Iranians, we both have the ability to shut it down. And so our blockade is effectively stopping their seaborne transit of, their fossil fuels, which is a significant part of their economy. They can still do some trucking, a few other things through Pakistan, things like that, but we've really shut it down. Conversely, they have stopped the shipments of oil, liquefied natural gas, and fertilizer from Kuwait, Qatar, Saudi Arabia, UAE that need the straits to get through. As you know, Saudi Arabia and UAE also have pipelines to get some of the
3: oil out. to rewrap.
15: Yeah, but and then believe me, they're going to grow that fast, really fast, both of them, over time. But the so right now, you know, the, by geography, Iran can control the Straits of Hormuz. By naval power, the United States can control the Straits of Hormuz. For either one to open it with the other one not present, they can't stop us from blockading them. We could probably, I believe we could open the strait. I don't know, to a degree of risk management that the U.S. Navy is willing to take to have ships go back and forth, but I don't know that we can open it to a degree of risk management that the ship company, the companies that own the vessels, are willing to take the risk of coming through.
3: So right now we understand we are on a low level, not publicizing it too much. We are blowing up some of the Mosquito Navy. Every time we see a ship, we're just taking it out. And number two, we disabled a merchant ship that was not listening to us, so we took out their engine room. And the last one was they took out one in international waters. They took out one of our very expensive Predator drones, and then they tried to rocket our bases in Kuwait. They had some success doing it over the weekend. What do you think the Iranians are up to? Do you think the Iranians want us to fight them again?
15: No, so I think the Iranians are responding the only way they know how. In other words, they're firing drones at our ships and to no success, right? They're getting shot down. So there are other choices to fire short-range ballistic missiles at land targets, you know, in Kuwait, UAE, Qatar, but I mean mostly Kuwait and UAE, United Arab Emirates. And then Jack Keane had it just right. Brad Cooper has permission to do a proportionate response. Not escalatory, but proportionate. And proportionate usually means you attack the place from whence the threat came. So we're going at the launch sites, the stowage sites of drones and ballistic missiles. And the president has also given him permission to shoot any small boat that he sees as a threat, which I think at this point means pretty much any small boat that pushes off from Iranian shores and heads into the Gulf. Because you have to presume it's either going to mine or attempt a fast attack, boat attack.
3: So there's a story out today that Iran is digging out from some of the damage we did, and they got 30 of 33 launchers out, and they got 70% of their underground facilities dug out. The satellites reveal that, but I haven't seen the satellites. I'm not a professional satellite examiner. You probably are much better. I know you are much better at me, and you have great contacts. How much lasting damage do we do, and how much has Iran used this time to get themselves ready to fight again?
15: So I break this up. The defense industrial base, the factories and the secondary and tertiary supply chain that do the factories for ballistic missiles and drones and maritime gear, those have been destroyed, and they're going to be very hard to recover. Those were not, you know, 20 feet deep. Those were on the surface and were destroyed. A few were, you know, were slightly buried, but you know, people don't protect their defense industrial base like they do their weapon systems. So this is a big deal for them. That means they're at the number they're at, minus whole cloth deliveries from Russia or China. They're not going to get that from Russia, who has their own defense industrial base challenges right now. They need the weapons they're producing. And we can work with China to make sure that's not delivered. I believe we seized a Chinese ship delivering those exact kind of ballistic missile parts early in the blockade. Now, to the specifics of weapon systems, you know, launchers and missiles. Launchers can survive the roof getting rubbleized a little bit. Missiles, which are kind of high tech and, you know, have form for, you know, specific flight forms and things, we'll see how many of those missiles actually, you know, are pulled out in a serviceable condition over time. But, you know, the reports of 80% of their missiles are retained. I think that's like there's a left and right limit of 20% and 80%. I mean, most people would not invest their money based on it could be 20% successful, it could be 80% successful, you know, but the mainstream media is grabbing that 80% and saying, look, we were no good. You know, people who really support, you know, what we're doing with President Trump say it's the 20% number, probably somewhere in between. But I wouldn't make any bets on this yet. Let's see what happens. And by the way, when you pull this stuff out, get it set up, you are helping us. You know, attack round number two will be more successful if you've taken the effort to kind of pull things out and set them up and take a look at them. You know, now we can go strike them. So I do think that they have some missile, you know, they have ballistic missile capability, but I think it's now it will decay away as they fire these at Israel, at the Arab states. There is not a replacement from their own defense industrial base. And we need to do a good job making sure Russia and China don't help.
3: We found out that Russia has reinvigorated their bases in Syria, and we should demand that that end tomorrow, considering the great risk the president did in allowing him to come to the White House and acknowledging him and trying to give them aid. Why do we allow that?
15: So both Syria, and both the United States and Israel have been nothing but kind to the leadership and open and forgiving to the leadership of Syria. This is absolutely insane. It's not that Russia offers Syria anything of value. I mean, the trade with Russia is not going to, you know, make the Syrian bank, right? You know, it's trade with the United States, trade with Europe, trade with U.S. Arab partners. That's what's going to make Syria whole again. And they're going to need a lot of help from the United States and Israel over the next few years. It is unacceptable. And the United States should lean hard into it. Tom Barrack or somebody should be over there right now, kind of leaning hard on the leadership saying, hey, this is not acceptable behavior.
3: So, Admiral, I'm just going to give you roughly what the Iranians are asking for. They say, we want to continue to toll and control the strait. We want unfrozen funds, number two. We want reparations for the damage that we did. Okay, number three. And number four, we're going to, they have no interest in giving us the 1,000 pounds of uranium. We want the 1,000 pounds of uranium. We want to pledge no nuclear program, open up the strait toll free. And we didn't even bring up funding proxies, even though that's got to be part of it. So that's where the impasse is. And the IRGC seems to be the negotiation. So I don't see this going anywhere. Do you?
15: Yeah. I mean, my answers are those are no, maybe no, heck no, right? I mean, that's not a great negotiating position for the president to be in. Look, can he use some of the money we've held of theirs, the $25 billion, as a sweetener on a deal? Yes. But can he, can we agree to reparations? Oh, heck no. I mean, how about reparations for the damage they've done in the Middle East for the last 47 years and the 1,000 dead American soldiers they've killed over the last, since Beirut? No reparations. No tolling. Possibly we could share some of the $25 billion because in theory it was their money to begin with, but we're holding it for them. And then finally on the nuclear thing, we do need to negotiate. I think there's a solution in there where it's diluted and then held by China.

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2: 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Also happening tonight, it's the home opener for the Walla Walla Suites. They'll be taking on the Corvallis Knights at Burleski Stadium. And race fans, make sure you've got plans this weekend to head to Tri-City Raceway as the ARCA Menard Series will be in town for the Greg Biffle Memorial Race on Saturday.
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1: Couldn't believe it, Senator Chris Murphy talking to Secretary of State Marco Rubio with respect to ask good questions. You know, considering he's nothing but a firebrand, put out a book and wants to be president. That was surprising, but hopefully they're going to make progress today. And also with Marco Rubio, this is their colleague. They know how knowledgeable he is. How much are you going to, you really going to harangue him and expect to catch him on doing something unsavory? That's not going to happen. He's too competent. So let's listen into Stuart Varney now.

0: who's going to bring me on to FBN.
1: That means it's time for Brian Kilmeade. All right, Brian, many Democrats are trying to bash America, the America 250 party. They're bashing it. The View co-host, Anna Navarro, says President Trump should be cut out of the anniversary celebrations. Watch this.
2: As King Charles reminded us just a few weeks ago when he was here, we are a young country. And, you know, that there's not a moment like this that can bring us and unify us, that can bring us together, that we are, that our, at our 250th anniversary, we are seeing the cruelty and inhumanity and the attempts to curb voting, to, you know, rig elections, to threaten democracy, that we have a guy, as we celebrate our democracy, who likes to act like a monarch. It's really kind of disturbing to my soul.
1: Oh dear. Meanwhile, a new Fox poll shows clear partisan divide when it comes to enthusiasm for the celebrations. 74% of Republicans excited, 35% of Democrats excited. All right, Brian, the left just doesn't like any celebration involving Trump. That's what it's all about, isn't it?
0: Yeah, I think there's no doubt about it, and I just don't get it. I don't even get these artists saying, I didn't know it was political. What's political? I mean, Trump was going to introduce you. He was going to watch. So I don't get it. I mean, no offense. I have no interest in hearing Bret Michaels or Vanilla Ice, who's a nice guy. The Commodores, they were good in 1973. Congratulations on that. I mean, the lineup was not great. But I was wondering why. I mean, I watched Jason Aldean at the RNC. I know he's got a Brian Kelly of Florida Georgia Line. Lee Bryce played for Turning Point at the alternate show. We got Kid Rock is fantastic. So I reached out to two or three promoters who have put different acts on Fox and Friends and on our channel. And they said they weren't asked. And one said they reached out to the administration, and after February, and they didn't hear back, they just moved on. Now, this guy, one in particular, has probably five of the top 25 country artists. Country is the base of the president, even if you don't like the genre, I do. And they said if they reached out, they would have asked. So the president wasn't stuck with Vanilla Ice, who's a nice guy. I don't mean to put him down, but he hasn't, you know, he's got two songs. So we weren't stuck with these back, you know, poison's done. Does anyone want to hear heavy metal again? Please, is that to the general population? So I don't know what's going on. Flo Rida's fantastic. They never said they wouldn't show up, as far as I know. So this was an awkward misstep, it seems to be, by, like, staffers at the White House. It's not Trump's fault, but I don't see the politics in 250. I just don't.
1: But a lot of the artists, have dropped out. And I think it's because yeah, they don't want any association with Donald Trump. Again, it's back to dislike of Trump and keeping a distance from it. That's what seems to be motivating them. Where am I going wrong here?
0: No, but what I'm saying is, I'm telling you, it seems from my research, and I just know through major promoters, their artists would have played had they got in touch with them early enough. But these guys took a year out. And
1: so
0: I told you, my one guy waited to February, and the White House never got back to him.
1: Well, so, is it incompetence then in the organization?
0: That's what I think. Whoever was executing this didn't get to the people. I'm telling you, you watch the president with these athletes. You know, people can say Jackson Dart, the controversy. Not really. Do you have a controversy with Saquon Barkley? No. Tiger Woods? Absolutely not. You know, Bryson DeChambeau, are you kidding? He's not radioactive. That's from 2018, 2017. So I don't know what exactly is going on here, but people are jumping on this one item. We know Barack Obama was at 42% to 38%, Joe Biden was at 38%. George Bush, even though he's at 60% now, when he was in office, he was in his 40s. That's where Trump is. When the Iran war is over, he'll go up to around 43, 44. That's all you could expect. Trump's not doing anything extreme. He's putting together his agenda and is ticking people off that he's back in office and defied all logic in being there and multiple court cases. And he continues to assert himself because he's got supreme self-confidence and he's got people that execute around him. Unfortunately, not everyone executes on a high level on an everyday basis.
1: It looks like it. Hey, Brian, thanks a lot for joining us. As always, a pleasure. We'll see you again soon.
0: Yeah, and by the way, just to go back on that poll a little bit. So Fox News does a poll. Where would you prefer to live? They ask Americans. 81% say the United States. 19% say another country. In 2005, 93% the United States. 6% another country. 2004, 93%. Okay, this is what I say to you. If you don't like the country, nobody is keeping you here. But okay, that's the poll question. Fox News poll. Extremely or very important to emphasize when describing the United States. 85% unity and shared values. 83% Democratic principles, 77% multiculturalism and diversity. All right. Americans are mostly, is the question, separated by different values, 58%, 42% bound by share values. So more separates us than brings us together. Fox News poll, another one. Describe the United States in one word. The top negative words mentioned, failing, 9%, divided, 8%, in trouble, 8%, 5% corrupt, and 5% chaotic. And lastly, describe the United States in one word. 65% would use a negative word, 27% said a positive word, 7% a neutral word. And all I can tell you is, you compare United States to another country, and if you find that country that's better, no one's asking you to stay here. You can get a visa anywhere. Italy will do anything to get anybody. We have almost every European nation is dwindling in population. China, looking for great people. They can't even fill up all their jobs. Russia's looking for great people. You might have to go into the army for a while, but you could always go there. Brazil. There's a lot of great places for you to live. So answer honestly, I appreciate that. You did a poll. I understand that. But if you have that feeling about the country on year 250, we're the number one economic and military power in the world. Well, more to offer an opportunity than anywhere else. If you still want to be critical, you should leave. I really believe that. You listen to the Brian Kilmeade Show. Don't move.
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7: Here's your Wild Horse Resort and Casino weather. This morning we've got clear skies and fairly calm conditions. Temperatures right now in the 50s and 60s. Going to be clear and calm throughout this afternoon with highs today in the 80s. Tonight we'll have cloudier skies with overnight lows around 50. Tomorrow's going to be windy with gusts up to 25 possible and going to stay windy through Thursday. 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
10: Iran can't hide behind a shield. I'm Dave Anthony, Fox News. Secretary of State Marco Rubio just told senators that at a hearing, and that this is why the U.S. and Israel went on the attack. Iran's plans to secure a nuclear program if they built weapons.
11: They were going to build for themselves so many missiles, so many drones, so many conventional weapons, including a navy, that at that point, there's nothing you could do about it.
10: Now Rubio says Iran's ready to negotiate and make a deal with a blockade around its port still in place.
11: There is the prospect before us, which could happen today, it could happen tomorrow, it could happen next week.
10: Complicating that, another day of Israeli attacks on Hezbollah militants in Lebanon that has reportedly killed 8 civilians, while Hezbollah launched more rockets and drones into Israel. And Fox's Jeff Paul reports from Dubai.
12: Iran has yet to respond to the latest proposal that was sent to Tehran by the U.S., and given what's happening in Lebanon, negotiators in Iran don't appear to be in a huge huge hurry. In fact, Tehran has said if the strikes in Lebanon don't stop, there is a high probability of the current U.S.-Iran ceasefire ending.
10: Back to that Senate hearing, Democrat Jean Shaheen's critical.
13: Why does the Strait of Hormuz remain closed? Why is gas up $1.50? Why did 13 American service members lose their lives in this war?
10: She's also demanding answers on the U.S. handling of Ukraine, hours after another Russian drone and missile bombardment killing at least 18 civilians.
13: Congress passed support for Ukraine. The administration has slow-walked it.
10: As a new acting director of national intelligence, Bill Pulte takes over while continuing to do his other jobs, leading Fannie Mae and Freddie Mac and directing the Federal Housing Finance Agency.
14: President Trump says Pulte has deep experience managing the most sensitive matters in America and managing $10 trillion at Fannie Mae and Freddie Mac. Pulte replaces Tulsi Gabbard, who announced her resignation last month following her husband's rare cancer diagnosis.
10: Fox's Jared Halpern. It's primary day in six states, the closest watch race in California as Republican candidates try to make runoffs for governor and for mayor in Los Angeles. 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
7: I'm Griffin Beach, and here's the latest news this morning from ElkhornMediaGroup.com. Crews are beginning work this week on a repaving of North Main Street in Pendleton, which officials say will create a smoother ride for drivers. This week is prep work for the paving and also prep work for the ADA ramp construction that's going to go along with the repaving work. The project will involve temporary lane closures and could cause delays. The city will have more information on a timeline once the contractor schedule becomes available. The Eastern Oregon University Board of Trustees recently completed its spring meeting and they approved several cost changes. Those include a 2.7% tuition package increase, a 4.7% room rate increase, a 4% board and meal plan increase, and a $59 decrease in student health fees. At that same meeting, the board also approved the new university budget and the ball field complex project. Oregon State Police and Umatilla County Sheriffs were able to stop a suspect out of Richland after a pursuit on Interstate 82 early Friday morning. Washington State Patrol had requested an agency assist shortly before 3 a.m. as they were pursuing 57-year-old Timothy Houndshell, who was suspected of second-degree rape. Authorities were able to stop the vehicle and take Houndshell into custody shortly after he crossed into Oregon. Houndshell's currently in the Umatilla County Jail. The Pendleton City Council is looking at rezoning a piece of land near Walmart from light industrial to mixed use. The land in question sits behind the Napa Auto Parts store, and the applicant would like to use the existing warehouse for storage and construct an animal clinic. A public hearing will be held on the proposal at the council meeting tonight at 7. If you'd like to read more about these stories or get more of today's top headlines, just check out My Columbia Basin on Facebook. Also, stay up to date 24/7 on the Elkhorn mobile app.
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0: So glad you're there. It's the Brian Kilmeade Show coming your direction. Julian Epstein standing by. I got to talk to him about how concerned he would be, as Melissa DeRosa is, a former, also as fellow Democrat, about the rise of socialism on the left. Hey, look, when I saw the Tea Party rise, I watched the divide of the Republican Party, but it was kind of for good things. You know, they were focusing on the economics and the spending and getting the deficit down and cutting back on social programs and giving people more control of their tax dollars. And they thought, you know, we're spending too much money on the military. And there was a difference. And they elected candidates. Some were successful, like Ted Cruz, and others weren't. I can't even remember most of their names, you know, which had really troublesome backgrounds. But, you know, Mitch McConnell had to wait a while to get that majority in. But when I see what's happening to these socialists, I counted today 30 or 40 socialists who are primarying other Democrats, leading or primarying sitting Democrats. Like this guy, Dan Goldman in New York, is as left wing as he gets. He hates Trump. Just a fighter nonstop. He's losing by 30 points to a Mondami sycophant. This guy, Lander, 30 points. And you know what's killing Dan Goldman? That he's pro-Israel. Not even pro-Netanyahu. He's pro-Israel. Think about that. You have a socialist party on the left rising that hates Israel. And I guarantee you, we're going to see these moments on the debate stage for president. How many people here are for defunding Israel? And everyone's going to put their hand up. I'm talking about Mark Kelly, Pete Buttigieg, for certain Gavin Newsom and Kamala Harris. Who knows, maybe Elizabeth Warren. They're going to put Bashir and Shapiro. I don't know if Bashir and Shapiro will put their hand up. I don't think Shapiro would put his hands up. I wouldn't think. But I'm really concerned for the country. I'm not even talking about November. So I'm worried about those socialists, even though it might give the Republicans a leg up. I'm just worried about the country. I, you know, when George H.W. Bush lost to Bill Clinton, we went from center right to center left. Now we're going to, I was watching this yesterday. The Supreme Court, all these candidates, Ro Khanna on this, say everybody is going to add justices to the Supreme Court and put an age limit in. If you get rid of the filibuster, and they do, they're going to look to do that once if they get the presidency. I think it's terrible for the country. If we don't like the country, let's change the institutions, not change something within the institution. Julian Epstein joins us now, serves as chief counsel to the House Judiciary Committee and staff director of the House Oversight Committee for Democrats for 5 years. Julian, do you share what I was talking to Melissa DeRosa, who used to work with Governor Cuomo for years through his three runs as governor, about the rise of socialism and how prevalent it is, not niche to just New York City?
16: Yeah, Melissa and I are in the same camp, and I agree with everything you said in your setup. I think the rise of socialism is a reflection of something even deeper that's happening inside the Democratic Party, which is most of the politicians, most of the activist class, the academic class, don't know anything about building the way the old Democratic Party did, the way the Democratic Party did during the Clinton years. So if you don't know how to build, if you don't know anything about how wealth is created, how prosperity is created, what you tend to sell is deconstructionism, tearing down. And I think what you're seeing with a lot of these movements on the left is this notion that we want to undermine Western exceptionalism, because it's a cheap and easy thing to sell to voters. If you're frustrated with something in your life, if you're not as happy that you know, your neighbor may have more success than you do, then we're going to sell you this lie, this con job, that the system is unfair, and that the only way to rectify the oppression of the system is through destroying the system. And that's what I think is increasingly happening on the left. It's certainly in the activist class, it's certainly in the academic class. And those are the feeders, Brian, for the political class. And I share your lament. I share your concern about what it means for the country.
0: So Melissa told me yesterday she formed a super PAC you should join, pushing back against socialism in the Democratic Party. And that should be a part of what, because you always talk about that. So I want to bring you to another socialist slash, he called himself a communist, Graham Platner over in Maine. These are some of the things that he's done. Made liberal use of slurs intended to demean homosexuals and mentally disabled. Praised Hamas's raid that killed five Israelis. Embraced political violence. Called rural Americans racist and stupid. Identified as communist and socialist. Downplayed the seriousness of sexual assault and rape. Mocked a Purple Heart soldier, said he should have died, and mocked the way he handled himself and ridiculed the Taliban for not killing him, which is unbelievable to me. And now he's got this sexting scandal where he was in constant contact with eight women. Here he is yesterday, cut 18.
1: But the stories are true, right, about the texts?
4: No, this is the amazing part. The Wall Street Journal and New York Times ran stories without any evidence besides the gossip from a former staffer. I'm sorry, that's frankly journalistic malpractice.
0: That staffer was told by his wife when they were saying, before I start running, let me just tell you that he's got some problems because he's on these dating websites, unsavory dating websites, not conventional websites, while married. Is this going to be a problem? And that person came forward to the New York Times and Wall Street Journal. So now he's in Washington pleading his case, don't abandon me. What do you think they're going to do?
16: Well, it's funny to watch the Democrats squirm on this. There was just nothing but 5, 6, 7 years of pearl clutching about every allegation that was made about Donald J. Trump, whether it was true or false. And now you have all of this personal stuff coming out about Platner. It's not just the report I heard this morning was sexting with 12 different women,
0: sorry,
16: after he was married.
0: My bad.
16: His account on Kick with that photo that I don't think is a very flattering photo. The discussion of prostitutes and masturbation and porta-johns and sort of all of these things, the mocking of the soldiers, all of this like weird psychopathic stuff. You know, sort of a weird, bizarre personal profile of this guy. But to watch Democrats sort of squirming when they were, you know, so morally righteous about these issues when it came to the other side, I just think it shows that the Democrats use those issues as a way to gain power, and they don't really subscribe to them in a sincere way. But the real pornography, Brian, I think that you pointed out, was the fact that he makes common cause with terrorists. It's not just the Nazi tattoo. It's the fact that he has consistently championed Hamas, which is a terrorist, racist, ethno-nationalist movement. The closest thing to Nazism we've seen, that's what the Crown Prince of Saudi Arabia has said, the closest thing to modern-day Nazism we've seen, and he finds common cause with them. It's funny, Democrats go around calling people Nazis and fascists all the time, that they can't even recognize when Nazism and fascism is coming into their midst in a much more serious, significant way. So the number of contradictions and hypocrisy that's going on the left here is extraordinary to me. And what it tells me is that Democrats don't have much of a bench. They are finding these people that have no experience, that have these bizarre backgrounds, and that the only thing that takes to get in the gate is to have this sort of anti-Western, deconstructionist, let's bring revolution to the system, because of a criticism, a so-called criticism of system that they don't themselves really understand. You know, the West has done more for poor people and middle-class people than any civilization ever in the history of humankind. It has done more to secure the economic opportunity for all of its citizens. Mm-hmm. It's not perfect. And the individual liberty, more than any system ever. And these clowns on the socialist left come out talking about the oppression of the system. Well, like, as compared to what? Identify a system for me that has done more to advance the economic opportunity of billions of people, literally billions throughout the world, and the individual liberty. There's no system ever that even comes close. There's nobody competing with Western exceptionalism. But these clowns don't understand that, and they're selling this oppressed oppressor framework because they don't know anything else. They can't sell anything else. They've never built anything. None of these clowns have ever been involved in building a business, meeting a payroll. They don't know how to build. So all they sell to the voters is, you know, we're going to tap into whatever resentment you have and say it's the fault of the system. And it is, as you pointed out in your setup piece, Brian, it is really, really poisonous to what has been a magical experiment with American democracy.
0: So I want you to hear Bernie Sanders is not abandoning him. This guy, Senator Gary Peters, says, I'm going to wait to see what he says. Adam Schiff says, I won't endorse him. Cory Booker says he's got some explaining to do, but not Bernie. Cut 19.
5: So I think maybe we should be focusing on the important issues facing working people throughout this country, not focusing on his marriage. And my understanding is that his wife, Amy, who I met, indicated they love each other, but maybe we focus on the issues facing the American people, the people we need, and not the marriage issues facing Grand Planet.
6: But is sending sexually explicit messages, does that make you, is that the right person for office? Are you at all rethinking your endorsement?
5: Oh, certainly.
6: Certainly not.
0: Certainly not. So sticking with him, sticking with the socialists everywhere. So, and you got about 40 primarying sitting people right now. Yes. Is there any doubt in your mind, Julian, that when the Republicans, when the Democrats get on stage for the presidential debates, they're going to be asked how many people are for cutting off aid to Israel and every hand will go up, except maybe Josh Shapiro?
16: I think that's right, Brian. The way that the Democrats were asked in the 2020 election, how many of you are for decriminalizing border crossings? Yes, this is it's a race to the bottom. I think this anti-Israel movement is very adjacent to anti-Semitism. Let's import tens of millions from the third world and let's get rid of all the Jews. That's sort of that seems to be what the left is hinting at right now. And I think you're going to see, Brian, an exodus of not just Jews, but centrists from the Democratic Party. We've spoken before on this program about the realignment of the middle class. We spoke about that in the days leading up to the 2024 election. Well, I think you're going to see a major Jewish defection. It's been about 70-30 for Democrats. So I think you're going to see a major Jewish defection. I think you're also going to see a defection of sort of centrist, independent, centrist Democrats who believe in national security, believe Israel is the most pluralistic democracy that is that defends human rights. You can criticize all you want about Gaza, but what Israel was doing in Gaza was taking out a terrorist network of 300 miles of underground networks. You know, the basic you know, truth is if Israel laid down its arms today, all of Israel would be slaughtered. 10 million Israelis would be slaughtered. If Hamas laid down its arms, there would be peace. So there's a complete lack of moral clarity, and I think it's going to translate into more political trouble for the Democrats. And, you know, I, for one, am certainly not going to support a Democratic Party that wants to defund Israel. And I think there's a lot of fellow travelers with me.
0: Lastly, she's back. The Bidens are back to explain themselves, and they are absolutely clueless that the landscape has changed and nobody's covering their backside. Here's Jill Biden trying to explain herself after the debate by keeping her husband in the race. Cut 54.
22: If you could go back in a time machine and do it all over again, would you have encouraged him maybe to not run again?
23: You know, as I look back, would I want to put Joe through the hurt and the pain that we felt during that time? Never. Never. I mean, it was so hurtful. And
22: so it sounds like you're saying if you could do it all over again, you probably would have encouraged him to be a one-term president.
23: But it had to be his decision, Craig. It had to be his decision alone because he had to live with that decision the rest of his life. I couldn't say, Joe, do this or Joe, do that. It was his decision to run in the first place, only his, even though the family had their input, especially the grandchildren.
22: Yeah.
23: But, you know, it was his decision to get out.
0: So I have a few things to say, but Julian, what do you have to say about that?
16: I mean, it's such a gaslight. Everyone knows she was pushing for him to run. Everyone knows she knew better than anyone else about his decrepit mental state. It's a con job on her part, but everyone expects that from her. She's sort of a villain, the villainess of the 2024 campaign. But what I find interesting, Brian, is all of these Democrats attacking her now, saying, you know, she was sort of part of the cover-up. They were part of the cover-up. The entire Democratic Party, we knew about Biden's state in 2021 in Afghanistan in August of 2021, and when he didn't know what his general's positions were. So the fact that the Democrats are now covering their own asses and saying, oh, look how villainous Jill Biden is. The entire Democratic Party was part of this cover-up. I was arguing this, as you know, with you and others, that he should have, as early as 2022 and 2023, that he had no business running for re-election. The level of dishonesty, the layers of dishonesty here is just, you know, jaw-dropping.
0: And Julian, it's going to get worse. Just real, we only have 30 seconds, but Joe Biden's going to do his bio now. When that comes out, is this going to bring this whole thing up again? Is that a nightmare for Democrats?
16: I think that most Democrats wish he would get off the stage. I don't know who's going to write his biography. I don't think it's going to be him. And I just think there is this tireless thirst for redemption. And I think there is no redemption for the Democrats in 2024.
0: Yeah, we'll see who's going to emerge. Julian Epstein, thanks so much. It's a big primary day. You know, I can't believe how interested we are in June. Julian Epstein, thank you. And I hope every socialist loses, by the way, on the Democratic side. And that would make it harder for Republicans. I don't care. It's better for the country. Don't move.
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1: What I think the best thing that's happened in at the detention center in New Jersey right now is the fact that state police finally was able to respond when the governor Sherrill allowed them to. And it wasn't that state police and local law enforcement didn't want to help. They just were told not to help. We see over and over again in these sanctuary cities and sanctuary states where law enforcement officers, they want to do their job. That's why they signed up to do their job. But so often you have radical left leadership that doesn't allow them to do so.
2: So that was the great Homeland Security Secretary Mark Wayne Mullen getting some help from the governor of New Jersey for all the wrong reasons. She said it was outside people and she wants to shut down the center, the ICE detention center over in Newark, New Jersey. But when she said, I saw ICE officials being hit by, she said ICE officials initially was instigating the violence, which is never true. Why would they? They're out to get illegal immigrants, not instigate violence with masses. They're not even trained for crowd control. What I just really appreciate, for whatever reason, the governor let the state police do what they do, because the state police in New Jersey are phenomenal, as well as local police, and they really took massive organized action. And these are all paid for protesters. They're not outraged about ICE facilities. People have walked through and said they're absolutely fine, and the meals, there's no maggots, all made up. So I love the fact that the cops are able to do their job, and therefore there is no problem. Did you notice that? No problem. People work together.
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4: 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Congratulations, Courtney. 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
4: And welcome into the KUMA Coffee Hour. And joining me for today's show is Cody and Jared Campbell. And back with us for another year, it's the Helix Heart of Country Rodeo. And coming up quick, it's this Saturday, right?
5: That's correct.
4: And where are you at with preparations for it?
5: We're sitting in a pretty good spot. We still have a couple of contestant entries we'd like to get filled up before Saturday's performance. As far as all the behind-the-scenes stuff, I would say that most everything's taken care of. We always use Friday before the rodeo to set everything up, get everything ready, kind of do a last-minute double-check. Make sure we got all our bases covered, things like that. And we've done a really good job at planning and organizing this year, so I feel like we're in a good spot.
4: And as we were talking before the show, Cody, I believe, or did I mix the names up? Jared, I was going to say, we were talking before the show, and you've been with it, well, pretty much since the start, and for a short history, a pretty interesting one, started out with more basic accommodations.
5: Well, the rodeo was originally founded by some local community members back in 2000, and the whole goal or mission statement that they wanted to put forth was they wanted to hold a community event because there had been a rodeo there years and years ago. I think it was like in the 50s.
6: It was a long time ago.
5: And so they kind of used that for the base idea, and it originally just started as a rough stock rodeo. And it's matured into much more than that. We now have timed events and kids events and things of that nature. But the original idea was to raise funds to donate back to graduating seniors from the Helix High School, which we have maintained every year, even the few years that we didn't have a performance because of COVID regulations. We were still able to have the financial means to support those graduating seniors and award scholarships at the graduation ceremony. It's also, we've been fortunate enough in our sponsorship efforts in the last 3 or 4 years to where we've had enough revenue to funnel income back into youth organizations that are tied to the Helix School District. We've had some sports teams that have helped us during the day of the rodeo, and then we definitely support them, give them funding. It helps them pay for, you know, volleyball camp. It helped the football team last year have money for team shirts and team gear and things of that nature. We've also donated to the Helix Welding Program, the Helix Cheer Team, and the Helix FFA Group. And so it's just, it's a great family event, and it also, in turn, helps us provide financial assistance in multiple ways to the Helix community.
4: And for anyone planning out on going this year, any new wrinkles, or what are some of the highlights that they're going to see at this year's event?
6: As in some of the new events we've brought on?
4: Yeah, some of the new events and any kind of new wrinkles.
6: So the only new event that we brought on a couple years ago is breakaway roping. It's gotten really popular recently, and last year it was a great success. I think we had 18 riders, and that was a lot of fun. As for any wrinkles, I can't think of any. You know, we've been doing it for years and years. We've got a pretty good, steady program, and we just knock it out every year.
4: And it attracts cowboys from all over, right?
6: Yeah, I think the furthest one I've ever heard from he was from Texas.
5: Correct.
6: Yeah. So they come from all over the West.
4: Do you feel that word's getting out a little bit more about this rodeo in Helix, Oregon?
5: Yeah, I feel like just in recent years, we used to have it on Memorial Day weekend, and there's a lot of other rodeos that we would be competing with that weekend, just because Memorial Day weekend's kind of the kickoff to the whole rodeo season that runs throughout the summer and into the fall. But we've had great success the last few years. We have a great stock contractor, Kelly Bowcut, Gold Buckle Rodeo Company, does a lot of behind the scenes work for us in getting contestants. We've also, just the change in date itself has freed up, I believe, the contestants themselves, because they're not running to multiple rodeos in one weekend like they used to do in Memorial Day weekend. That provides a little bit more of a relaxed atmosphere for them. I think the only rodeo that's anywhere close to us is in Montana, which is far enough away we don't have any real competition with them at all. So it's definitely boosted our contestant attendance and interest. We've also been fortunate enough on the sponsor side of things for a number of years now that in the Rough Stock events, we advertise $3,000 added money as prize money, which definitely draws, I'll say, more cowboys, and sometimes I would say a little better, level caliber of cowboys we actually get coming to what I would consider an amateur rodeo or jackpot rodeo. On the timed event side of things, like Cody shared already, we have the breakaway roping. It's kind of new. It's been really popular. We also have a calf roping, tie down roping. It's more of an invitational invite kind of thing, and we've gotten to where we've got quite a few guys that call me, because I'm the one that takes the entries, and inquire if there's spots left, things of that nature. So that's a good problem to have for us. It makes the performance, full, and provides good entertainment for the crowd.
4: And did taking it off that busy holiday weekend help with the attendance as well from your crowds?
6: That depends on graduation. We kind of fight graduation on attendance, but this year I think we should do pretty good. I think we missed all the graduations.
4: All right. Well, I'm talking with Cody and Jared Campbell. They're with the Helix Heart of Country Rodeo coming up this Saturday, and we will continue our conversation right after this.
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4: And welcome back into the KUMA Coffee Hour. If you're just joining us, my guests today are Cody and Jared Campbell. They're with the Helix Heart of Country Rodeo. That's coming up very quick, just this Saturday. But before Saturday's events, we've got the Calcutta Friday night. Can you talk about that?
6: Yeah, Friday night is our main Calcutta. We auction off all our rough stock riders. For those that don't know what it is, it's an auction for each specific event, bareback, saddle bronc, and bulls. And we just auction off all the cowboys to the highest bidder, and a portion of that stays with the House of Helix Rodeo, and the rest goes into a pool. And during the event, if the rider that you bought places in the top three, then you win a portion of that pool. It's really fun. Get together, have a good time. And the calf rope in Calcutta, we actually do the day of the event.
4: And where's the Friday night event going to be at?
6: It's going to be at the Helix Pub. Starts at 7 o'clock.
4: And if, as we talked earlier in the show, those proceeds, too, go back to help the community. But you're also doing a couple of auctions to help out with those proceeds as well. Can you talk about that?
6: Yeah, we auction off a one-of-a-kind poster. It was done for us this year by Marcus McFetridge. It's gorgeous. I can testify to that. We auctioned that off the day of the event. That's been very successful for us in the past. And something new that we're doing this year is we were generously donated a full beef that we were going to auction off in two halves during the event as well.
4: And get signed up for that auction, people actually need to be at the event, or is there a way they can do so through email or phone?
6: Yes, you have to be at the event.
4: Okay. And again, they can do that Friday as well for the Calcutta too.
6: Mm-hmm.
4: All right. And again, that Calcutta is coming up Friday. Then we move to Saturday for the actual event. And can you get into a little more detail about the different events, especially the youth events, because those are always really popular?
5: So we have three rough stock events: bareback riding, saddle bronc riding, bull riding. We also have breakaway roping and tie down roping as far as the main rodeo events. We also offer a 12 and under barrel racing and a mutton busting, which is always really popular for the younger kids.
4: Do you get a lot of kids just from the local area, or do you get some kids from more outside the area that come for those?
5: I would say they come as far as like Ellensburg, Washington, Yakima area. We've had some people that are kids of contestants that are competing in any of the rough stock events or the timed events, and so they come with their parents and they enter as well, whether it be the 12 and under barrel racing or the mutton busting specifically. So,
4: and I'm sure the fans in the stands get a huge kick out of those kids' events.
5: Oh, yeah.
6: The definitely.
5: Mutton busting is definitely a crowd favorite for sure.
4: You talked about earlier, you brought the breakaway roping, that's kind of a new addition. And you said it's been really popular. I mean, did you get really good feedback that first year?
5: We did, yeah. So it was something that we talked about adding to the performance probably a couple years before that, and then we had a bunch of people approach us and ask us if we would consider adding it. And we already have everything set up ready to go because we do the calf roping as well, so that was kind of a no-brainer on our part, and it's been one of the events that's kind of the fastest. It fills up the quick

0: we've just kind of stuck with it. And sometimes there's good years, and sometimes we're a little down on contestant entries in the bareback riding.
1: In talking with the fans of the event, what are some of their favorite events? What do they really look forward to, whether it's part of the rodeo or maybe they're a bigger fan of the after party or Calcutta?
0: I think as far as favorite events, bull riding is always the popular one, and saddle bronc is really popular too, partly due to our stock contractor. He's got a great pen of horses. And then I would have to say the mutton busting would probably be the next one. And since we have added the roping events, those have become popular as well. So it's kind of just a very well-rounded performance. And as long as it's not 90 degrees outside, most everybody enjoys themselves.
1: And at the Calcutta, what gets the most bids?
2: Bull riding.
0: Yeah, I would say bull riding as well. Yep.
1: All right. Well, again, my guests today are Cody and Jared Campbell. They're with the Helix Heart of Country Rodeo. A lot we haven't even gotten into yet, including the after party. They've got some great things lined up for that. We'll tell you more about it right after this.
3: 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We'll get you there.
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1: And welcome back into the KUMA Coffee Hour, talking with Cody and Jared Campbell from the Helix Heart of Country Rodeo. And we've gone through all the other, the Calcutta's coming up Friday night, the rodeo itself is Saturday, and then the after party, and sounds like you've got a great act lined up for that.
0: Yeah, we've had Scotty Wilson and Music Medicine play for us before, and they're coming back again this year. So directly following the rodeo performance, as soon as the last bull rider is done and concludes, we have a band trailer, and they're already set up and ready to go, and we pull them into the arena. We break a couple panels open in front of the beer garden, and

0: We have live music that starts usually around 4:30 or 5, and they usually play for the better part about 4.5 hours, and it goes until about 9:30, and then we shut it down for the day.
1: And what other vendors and concessions are going to be out there that day?
0: So we have a primary vendor. His name is Randy, and his business name is Apple Flat Catering, and he stays open, which allows us to, you know, serve adult beverages into the evening. But we also have a couple of youth vendors. One is an eighth grade class that is fundraising to go to a coast trip next year. And then the other one is the Helix FFA group. And then we also have another gal that's just a private enterprise. She will be doing like coffee and Italian sodas and things of that nature. That's about it for the food and beverage vendors. And then we also have a couple of gals that are going to be there that are going to be selling clothing, silver and leather work, things like that as well.
1: And you guys clearly work very hard at this, but it takes more than two people to put on an event like this. Who are some of the sponsors that are helping out this year?
0: So we've been really fortunate. We have a very consistent sponsorship support network, and they sponsor us pretty much almost every year. Sometimes the levels fluctuate a little bit depending on what they want to do, but I'll go through my list real quick, starting with our biggest sponsors. They would be our event sponsors. We have Hill Ranches, Jason and Janelle Hill, CHI St. Anthony Hospital, and Hill Meat Company. 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We also have Shoot and Gate sponsorships. We have AgWest Farm Credit Services, Courtney Well Drilling, Jackie's Elk Construction, Juniper Canyon Flower Farm, Kelly Lumber Supply, Cruise Construction, Lindsay Kellogg State Farm Insurance, and Rolling Rock Angus.
1: And this is about the almost a quarter century of this rodeo. I believe you said it was the 24th event, been going on since 2000, with a couple little breaks in between. Can you talk about growing this thing and getting in those sponsors? I mean, how does this look compared to year one?
0: Well, obviously, it's definitely grown a lot. So the very first year, they had a small field north of town that was donated for the day of the rodeo. They brought in temporary panels and gates and chutes, and then they just had the three rough stock events. In 2001, the land was donated, but it was not secured in time to have a rodeo performance in 2001. So a bunch of farmers and ranchers and community members got a bunch of donations and funding to buy arena panels and gates and chutes, and so that's when they set up the permanent arena facility where we are at today, and it's been in that same spot since 2002. A couple other things, things have changed over the years. At one point in time, we had like a ranch bronc riding, and then we went back to having bareback riding, stuck with those three core events that were founding events at the very first year. And then we've added the calf roping and the breakaway roping. The kids' events have always kind of been incorporated in there as long as I can remember. And so it just kind of makes it more of a family-friendly event when you can incorporate some youth events in with those regular Rustock and timed events.
1: And since being there from the start, did you ever foresee it growing like this, or did you always think it would just kind of be a small community thing?
0: It's definitely grown into more than what I guess I originally envisioned it being, only because I think even though we've had great performances and great years on the fundraising side of things, there's always little things that you think about after the fact that you want to tweak and try to change and make better. But for the most part, the core performance itself, the structure, everything that goes into it is very consistent from year to year. And it's grown into something that the community comes out and supports. Lots of people look forward to coming to it every year. And we've been fortunate enough on our sponsor side of things that there's a lot of local businesses that support us year in and year out. And it's definitely greatly appreciated by the Helix Rodeo Board.
1: And it sounds like it's become a huge event just for the town of Helix. I'm sure one of the events a lot of people there look forward to every year.
0: Yeah, it definitely is. And, you know, having those youth vendors that use it as a fundraising platform as well definitely helps them. And then just being able to raise money and put it back into our community. Both Cody and I grew up in Helix, went to school 13 years, K through 12 out there. And so it's definitely important for us and everyone on the board to see it be a success every year.
1: And you talked about it gives back to the Helix community. First of all, for anyone listening, if you haven't checked out the poster they'll be auctioning, if you go to their Facebook, it's on there. It's really cool looking. Also, two halves of beef being auctioned off as well. And where'd you get those from?
2: We got that from David Frazee. He, for the last couple of years, has been talking about wanting to donate to the rodeo to support us. He likes what we're about, and he came up with giving us this beef to auction off, which is different, and it's cool. I think it's going to be fun, and I don't know very many people that don't like steak.
1: And we've got about a minute left, so if someone wasn't listening earlier, if you can just go down the rundown of events, what time they'll be at and where they'll be at.
0: So yeah, so we have the Calcutta will be Friday night at the Helix Pub. It starts at 7 p.m. I would recommend getting there early if you're interested in participating in that, just to get a bidder number and be there so when we start, you're ready to participate. Saturday, gates open at 11. Rodeo performance starts at 12:30. That is Saturday, June 6th. We'll start off with the rough stock events, and then we kind of mix in the youth events and the timed events in there as well. There'll be Calcutta-ing the calf ropers throughout the performance, and we also will be auctioning off that one-of-a-kind poster that Marcus McFetridge created for us, and also those two halves of beef. The after party starts directly after the rodeo. Music Medicine will be coming in and providing us some entertainment into the evening. And people can stick around and dance and just hang out and enjoy some good music and cold adult beverage.
1: All right. My guests have been Jared and Cody Campbell with the Helix Heart of Country Rodeo coming up this weekend. Thanks for joining us today.
2: Thanks for having us.
0: Thank you.
1: And that's going to do it for today's edition of Coffee Hour. Remember, if you missed any portion of today's show, go to elkhornmediagroup.com and you can hear it there. We'll have it up there within the hour. And tune in tomorrow when the city of Pendleton will be in studio to talk about the goings-on of the city of Pendleton. Coming up after the news, it's Fox Cross America with Jimmy Fallon, followed by the Lars Larson Show. 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
5: Will take to get a deal done. I'm Lisa Brady, Fox News.
6: Condition number one is they have to reopen the Straits.
5: Secretary of State Marco Rubio at a Senate hearing.
6: And reopening the Straits means the following. Ships can sail through international waters the way they can do through other choke points around the world without being fired upon, without paying a toll.
5: Rubio telling Connecticut Democratic Senator Chris Murphy that would open the door to phase two negotiations on Iran's nuclear program and disposing of its enriched uranium.
7: In order to get to that second phase, are you willing to release sanctions or release frozen money that the United States
6: is with?
5: Rubio says sanctions relief has not been offered for reopening the Strait of Hormuz. A day after, President Trump said Israel and Iran-backed Hezbollah in Lebanon agreed to stop shooting at each other. They're still fighting, with media reports in Iran saying Iran has stopped communicating with mediators after insisting on enforcement of a ceasefire in Lebanon. It's primary day in six states, including California, which has more than 60 candidates for governor to replace term-limited Gavin Newsom. 14 running for L.A. mayor, the top two advanced to November, though the mayor's race could be decided tonight if someone gets more than 50%. Voters also head to the polls in New Jersey, Iowa, New Mexico, Montana, and South Dakota.
8: So why not fly from the Walla Walla Regional Airport?
5: Voting rules and whether states have to comply.
9: Several Democratic-led states
4: depend on us for
9: challenging an executive order from President Trump requiring
3: the Elkhorn Media Group or its affiliates
9: confirm U.S. citizens eligible to vote in each state. The measure would also limit the Postal Service to deliver ballots to voters on each state's approved mail-in ballot list. State officials say the order violates the state's role in administering elections and could cause confusion in an election year.
5: Fox's Jared Halpern at the White House. 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
1: Main Street. 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
2: Pendleton.
14: A Pendleton original.
1: The city will have more information on a timeline once the contractor schedule becomes available. The Eastern Oregon University Board of Trustees recently completed its spring meeting, and they approved several cost changes. Those include a 2.7% tuition package increase, a 4.7% room rate increase, a 4% board and meal plan increase, and a $59 decrease in student health fees. At that same meeting, the board also approved the new university budget and the ball field complex project.
17: Warning you for surviving.
1: Oregon State Police just and Utah County Sheriffs were able to stop a suspect Court out of Street, Richmond Pendleton. After a pursuit on Interstate 82 early Friday morning. Washington State Patrol had requested an agency assist shortly before 3 a.m. as they were pursuing 57-year-old Timothy Houndshell, who was suspected of second-degree rape. Authorities were able to stop the vehicle and take Houndshell into custody shortly after he crossed into Oregon. Houndshell's currently in the Umatilla County Jail. The Pendleton City Council is looking at rezoning a piece of land near Walmart from light industrial to mixed use. The land in question sits behind the Napa Auto Parts store, and the applicant would like to use the existing warehouse for storage and construct an animal clinic. A public hearing will be held on the proposal at the council meeting tonight at 7. If you'd like to read more about these stories or get more of today's top headlines, just check out My Columbia Basin on Facebook. Also, stay up to date 24/7 on the Elkhorn mobile app.
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1: Oh, hot damn! It is election day out in the great state of California, which means this time next week, we should have a halfway decent idea of who won. It's a mess out there. They do not count them in one day, but they do eliminate every candidate except the top two. So you could end the night with two Republicans. You could end the night with two Democrats. I mean, you're probably going to end tonight with a beer in your hand, asleep on the couch because they won't have the votes counted on time. But either way you slice it, we will make sense of an absolute stampede of political stupidity on a stacked deck Tuesday episode of Fox Across America. Ainsley Earhart is going to be here. She is, of course, one third of the Fox and Friends curvy couch. Most people would argue the better third compared to Kilmeade and Lawrence Jones. We love them both. And of course, Chandley Painter is going to be here as well because it is Tuesday and we kind of do a ladies' night thing because there's a lot of lady issues to get into. This Graham Plattner dirtbag up in Maine apparently meeting in D.C. today with Senate party leaders over a host of issues. And the thing, I feel bad for Graham Plattner, you know, because once you get past the Nazi tattoo, the slandering of veterans, the comments about beating off in a porta potty, the fact that he had a dating membership, some type of an active profile on a child sex app. You know, once you get past those things, he's a halfway decent guy. I mean, my God. I don't know how to do this show today, which makes it no different than yesterday and the day before. 888-788-9910. You know the deal. Be a Republican, be a Democrat. Just don't be a... Happy Tuesday, everybody. I'm in a great mood, but I'm really laughing at all of this California stuff. I was getting read in this morning. You know, when you're going to cover something on the air, you read all about it. You got to know the ins and the outs and how it works and everything. And as I was reading about California, like, this is third world stuff. Okay, Florida counts a state of 33 million people, and they give us the results by 7 p.m. Okay, we're being told tonight in California we might not have a call for a few days from now. I mean,
2: what in the wide, wide world of sports is going on here?
1: I know. The people protecting democracy have turned Election Day into a month. They don't support voter ID. And, you know, a little more than a third will vote by mail. So there's a lot of chicanery. Takes time to count. But there's two major races. Major races. Okay, Steve Hilton is, of course, trying to become a Republican who makes it into the runoff. He's got Chad Bianco, the sheriff, who, you know, it's a pretty good record himself. But if they split the Republican vote, neither one of them is going to make it. Right now, Javier Becerra is surging, along with Tom Steyer on the Democratic side of the aisle. Tom Steyer, of course, representing the same Democrat party that tells you all billionaires are the devil. These evil white men have destroyed our country. But oh, by the way, vote for the white billionaire Tom Steyer in California.
3: Democrats are so full of crap.
1: Javier Becerra, a holdover from the 4 years where Joe Biden was president.
4: I don't remember that ever happening.
1: But it did, and we're going to talk about his wife a little bit later. Hunter is celebrating 7 years of sobriety today. He tweeted that on Twitter. But apparently Jill found his old stash, and she's been hitting it.
5: I agree with that.
1: We'll get into that as well. But I have to start in California. Here's Steve Hilton talking about his odds. Now, I've had Steve Hilton on this show a lot. As you know, he's a colleague of ours. He hosted a Sunday night show on Fox News. He loves California. And I truly feel for him because in a lot of ways, he's like Spencer Pratt. He's a guy who didn't spend his whole life wanting to get into politics. He just loved a state that he saw in a rapid, rapid pattern of decline and heard about all the municipal waste and the high taxes and the regulation and the fuel prices and everything in between and quickly came to understand that if they don't end one-party rule, California, which is by far the nicest state in the country, is going to get run into the ground. They've lost about $13 trillion in wealth of people running profitable countries leaving town. But when you raise taxes to the moon and you expand the size of your social safety net by double, okay, when the billionaires leave, the regular taxpayer gets the bill for the bill they're no longer footing.
6: Thanks, big government weenuses.
1: So California is on an unsustainable path. Gavin Newsom likes to crow about the size of their economy, but it's not growing under Gavin Newsom. It's shrinking. It's like, yeah, if I leave the casino tonight with $1 million, you go, wow, Jimmy went home with $1 million. But if you read the fine print and it says Jimmy showed up with $10 million and he only has one, and that's how they always frame California. You know, Karen Bass was like, wow, homelessness is down 17% from last year, according to some study I funded in the cafeteria at my campaign. California has spent $25 billion on homelessness. And in that time, they've gone from 35,000 homeless people to 160,000 homeless people. Yeah, $25 billion to quadruple the number, okay? Did you hear what I just said? $25 million to quadruple the number.
5: They don't know what the f*** they're doing. Do you understand that?
1: But most people in California vote the party over the country. It's a liberal issue right now. Politics have become so personal on the left. Like, again, Republicans, you don't see them, by and large, canceling people. Okay, unfriending people. We don't care. We think liberals, a lot of our liberal buddies are hilarious. You're telling me men can have babies? That's amazing. I want you at every party I ever have so we can all get some chips and guac and laugh our asses off at this idea that men are getting pregnant from sleeping with other men. If that's the case, as I've said before, every prison in America would have a frickin' maternity ward if men were getting pregnant from sleeping with other frickin' men.
3: He's a lousy dad, but he's right.
1: But again, in California, where it has become emotional, I live in New York, I get it. Okay, there are a whole entire subset of people who have made hating Donald Trump their entire personality. Okay, Trump's the devil, Orange Man, bad, Cheeto, Hitler, Jesus, that whole thing, the worst. And it's just become their personality. So the outreach in this mayoral race is no different than the outreach in the gubernatorial race. It's you can't vote for the Republicans. They're MAGA guys, they're MAGA fascists. We can't have somebody in there that's going to do that Trump thing, you know, cut tax on Social Security, cut tax on tips, lower the prescription drug prices, give every kid $1,000 seed account so they can learn financial literacy and invest in the stock market from the day they were born. What kind of a monster? It's like my favorite thing in the world. We got to keep doing the thing we're doing because that's what happened. The Democrats manufactured a hysteria around Donald Trump. And they've spent the ensuing 10 years reacting to their own made-up stories. That's what they do. And that's why this is portable. I've been telling you this all spring. I go, man, it's amazing. Every time I go on the road, I'll see a campaign ad, and every single Democratic ad is about the person standing up for Trump. Except the person is running for assistant county executive in Bend, Oregon. And they'll never meet Donald Trump. They'll never interact with Donald Trump. They'll never have any tangible business dealings affected by Donald Trump. But you can still run for office on Hill Stand Up to Trump.
7: That's stupid. Use your common sense.
1: Okay, but never is it more stupid than in California, where your incumbent party is chasing the wealth away, soaking you to the moon on taxes and regulations. It's $2 a gallon higher for gas in California than it is anywhere else in the country. $2 a gallon in the name of some woke environmentalism or something like that. I mean, you know.
7: Everything woke turns to
1: okay, you know all about the safe injection sites, something Spencer Pratt's been railing about, is you can't walk to school right now because they have homeless encampments near schools. People are shooting heroin. People are turning tricks. People, sadly, are going big potty on the sidewalk. Disgusting. Disgusting. Okay? But here are some of the closing arguments in both parties. I want to start with Steve Hilton, clip one.
8: I'm confident, Aaron, but not complacent. The race has actually tightened quite a bit in the last few days. You've seen Tom Steyer spend a lot of money on this race, nearly $220 million, I think it is now. And so it's basically a three-horse race for two slots. I think that we will make it because actually the big number that I pay attention to, and I think which is why we'll get change in November, is that there's a majority of Californians who think we need change.
1: Absolutely. And that's the thing. If Hilton's got a shot, if Spencer Pratt has a shot tonight, it's because people who live in California are tired of getting screwed by the government. Okay, there was a fire that took out 7,000 homes. Why? because they didn't have water in the reservoirs. They didn't have water in the fire hydrants because of some protectionist policy that was looking out for an endangered species of fish called the smelt. They tried telling you it was because of climate change. Even after a man got arrested for arson and starting the fire, Gavin Newsom, Karen Bass still continued to lecture people about climate change. And after taking in over $100 million in fire relief, okay, the money went through Act Blue, which is a Democrat political action committee. Nobody's gotten any of the relief that was raised and donated in an attempt to help Californians get back on their feet. And oh, by the way, there's so much red tape, they haven't built a house in Malibu yet. Guys, we're almost 2 years into this thing. We don't have a house. Okay, when you think of the Pacific Palisades, it isn't any better. So people who live there locally that are directly affected by how the government has screwed up their life are going to vote Republican. They are, because they've been screwed. But it's hard to say if that's enough people to actually swing one of these elections, because there's a lot of Californians, no differently than it is here in New York, that get to vote their feelings. Okay, they want Democrats to win, and they don't care if Democrats winning means higher crime or higher taxes, because it doesn't affect them. Okay, if you're out in, like, you know, Bel Air, you don't ever once bitch about Gavin Newsom's term in office. You don't care. What is, oh, we spend what, $150 billion on a high-speed rail, and they haven't even built 1 mile of track? Huh. Well, maybe they'll figure it out. I don't know. Anyway, pass me another martini. I got to drink it fast. I'm going to get another eight-handed massage. Okay, and that is the reality. There's a lot of woke white people on the left that think they know what's best for the little guy. It's called performative allyship. That's why they wanted to defund the police. They were like, hey, we got to defund the police. The little guy's in a lot of trouble here. Except the little guy's crime rate goes to the moon because he doesn't have a 24-hour security detail like the Congress people who wanted to defund the police. Or the gated community people in Bel Air or Beverly Hills that wanted to defund the police because it was trendy. And that's essentially what we're going to find out tonight in California, or whenever the hell they get done counting the votes. It's how many fed up little guys are out there that are tired of voting for one party because they were told it's the correct thing to do, the morally superior. We're the climate change people. We're saving the earth here out in California. You got to vote for us. Guys, do you know Texas beats California in every single climate metric? Okay, whether we're talking about fuel efficiency, whether we're talking about emission standards, whether we're talking about the decrease of carbon out there in the earth, and you want to know why? It's not because the government got involved and told people how they needed to make products and what cars they needed to drive. It's because the free market incentivized cleaner production models. 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Okay, less fuel burns less emissions. Less emissions gives you a cleaner environment. Ergo, capitalism is what cleans up the environment. Climate change is what shakes down your people and slaps them in the face with government fees.
9: Money, money, money, money, money, money, money.
1: And that's the big answer tonight out in California. It's, are the most highly taxed, highly regulated, highly soaked at the gas pump people tired of taking this hit? Or are there enough rich people to outvote those that are fed up that'll put the Democrats back into office? At which point they're just going to look down their nose at the electorate struggling to get their house built, their kids walk to school cleaned up, the homeless encampment swept away from in front of their business, and they're going to ignore every one of those issues. They're going to look you right in the face if the Democrats win and say,
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13: Man, I love this place. I've been surfing here since I was a kid. Now, seeing my grandson out on the water, it means everything to me. 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
21: In the early 1900s, wheat farmers used up to 40 mules to pull combines through the hills of wheat country. Umatilla Historical Society is here to present the 22nd annual Old Iron Show. 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

0: big Tuesday episode of Fox Across America with Jimmy Failla. Election day out in California, but so many other elections to get to. Next week is the election in Maine, where Susan Collins is currently facing off against Graham Plattner, but he's down in Washington, D.C. right now, trying to explain away why he thought it was a good idea to get a Nazi tattoo, go on a dating app that was notorious for child sex predators, sexed a lot of women who weren't his wife, slander dead veterans, and say that he likes to fondle himself in porta potties. Okay, this is Graham Plattner. I mean,
1: have you ever had a checkup?
0: I don't know that he has had a checkup. I don't know that anyone did their due diligence. But he is making the rounds in D.C. right now, hat in hand, trying to gussy up some support from the Democrat Party. And the Democrats have gotten a long way on Orange Man Bad. As you know, that's pretty much their only voter outreach of the last 10 years. Trump is a threat to democracy. He's literally Hitler. He made a collusion deal with Russia.
2: It was made up by these sick people.
0: But no, not according to the Democrats. And that's what they have been running on. Hey, you got to vote for us. We're going to protect you from a pretend issue that we created. Remember 2020? It's a battle for the soul of our nation. Because Trump went down to Charlottesville and he never condemned those neo-Nazis and the white nationalists in Charlottesville.
2: And you had people, and I'm not talking about the neo-Nazis and the white nationalists, because they should be condemned totally.
0: But the point is, they made up that story. That, no, he never condemned the neo-Nazis and the white nationalists. He just said there were fine people on both sides, and away he went. And they manufactured that hysteria, and they mention that to this day out on the campaign trail. But you understand, when you elect a party to protect you from pretend threats, you do end up with a lot of real problems. That's what's happened in California. That's what happened nationally as an end result of Biden's four-year auto pen presidency, is a lot of woke white people were running the country. And they were like, open borders, yay! And they opened the border. And it was a mess. Cheapened the value of American labor. 90% of the jobs created in this country in the last 10 years have gone to foreign-born labor. 90%. Because it's cheaper than American labor. The government spent so recklessly that your purchasing power is half of what it was for a dollar in the year 2019. Your purchasing power has literally been cut in half. Because a lot of people got into office and were like, let's spend that money, girl. And so much fraud went out through NGAs. That you're now watching these reports, like networks are finally starting to acknowledge the fact that hundreds of billions of dollars were absconded from taxpayers because the Democrats overextended a lot of entitlement programs and didn't vet anybody applying for them.
3: That is financial lunacy.
0: But throughout all of this, they're still standing on stages, getting behind microphones up at podiums and just yelling about Trump. And he's a threat to democracy. And it's under attack. And you gotta throw us back out in power, because we're gonna protect you against the made-up thing. Don't worry if your gas doubles or there's a hobbit with no pants on outside your kid's school. That's just tolerance. That's just inclusion. I mean, we're not including you as a priority, but everybody else. Vote for us, damn it.
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6: Gelosi, it is primary day in six states today, and it comes as a federal judge in Boston is hearing arguments on new mail-in voting rules and whether states have to comply.
7: Several Democratic-led states and voting rights groups are challenging an executive order from President Trump requiring the federal government to compile a list of confirmed U.S. citizens eligible to vote in each state. The measure would also limit the Postal Service to deliver ballots to voters on each state's approved mail-in ballot list.
6: That's Fox's Jared Halpern at the White House. President Trump hoping to restart peace talks with Iran after another outbreak of violence in the Middle East.
1: Complicating things right now, obviously, the recent attacks in Kuwait, but also these back-and-forth strikes between Israel and Hezbollah and Lebanon. Now, at the moment, Iran has yet to respond to the latest proposal that was sent to Tehran by the U.S.
6: Fox's Jeff Paul. 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
3: I'm Griffin Beach, and here's the latest this hour from ElkhornMediaGroup.com. Umatilla County Fire District Number 1 has prohibited open burning in its service area through October 1st. The closure remains in effect regardless of Umatilla County Smoke Management or Agricultural Field Burning Day designations as listed on the county website. Umatilla County Fire says it's already responded to multiple brush and wildfire incidents across the region. Walla Walla Public School officials are refining the district's proposed 26-27 budget due to projected enrollment declines of over 100 students next year. Superintendent Ben Guyon said leadership is using a multi-year strategy that focuses on gradual staffing adjustments and managed expenditures, but that educational programs will be preserved and the required 8-10% reserves maintained. The school board will consider the final budget in July. Over the weekend, a single-engine Cessna flipped over on its roof and skidded after landing at the Tri-Cities Airport. Airport manager Buck Taft confirmed the pilot and passenger escaped safely from the Sunday night crash and that the incident did cause a brief closure of the affected runway, but other than that, airport operations remained unaffected. The National Transportation Safety Board is investigating. A Walla Walla man was arrested last week on suspicion of child rape. 39-year-old Ishmael Garcia faces 10 counts of first-degree child rape, although formal charges have not yet been filed. Prosecutors say the victim, who had just turned 12, was subjected to at least 10 or 11 instances of sexual abuse over a period that lasted several years. And the Hermiston Rotary Club's getting ready to host the inaugural Watermelon Slam Pickleball Tournament. It'll be on June 27th at the Good Shepherd Pickleball Complex. More news on the My Columbia Basin Facebook.
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10: Good morning, I'm Doug Donahoe with your Wild Horse Resort and Casino weather update. Look for sunshine today and warm temperatures throughout the area. Today's highs will be around 85. Tonight, a few clouds will move in and overnight lows will be in the upper 40s to near 50. Tomorrow, mostly cloudy with a high near 80 and gusty winds with wind gusts as high as 20 miles an hour. And for Thursday, sunny with highs in the upper 70s. Listen live anytime, anywhere. 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

0: Got to pay the cost to be the boss. Isn't that what they say on The Sopranos? It's Fox Across America with Jimmy Failla trying to do a kumbaya show over here.
1: This sounds very gay.
0: Well, it's Pride Month. It's supposed to sound gay. That's why I think we're going to get an end to the Iranian war. The gay Ayatollah, he wants to make a peace deal because I think he has an offer from the liberals to go read sex books to kindergartners. What a time to be alive, Jimmy. Now's not about me or my sophomoric jokes about the Ayatollah sexual orientation. It is about Los Angeles. Guys, it is about California writ large. I love California. I was just there with my mom. We drove the PCH. We hung out in San Francisco. We went down to Carmel by the sea. We were at the Hog's Breath Saloon. Clint Eastwood owned it. Everybody there was a Fox fan on the particular day I went. It was like being at the Patriot Awards with shorts on. It was amazing. I love California. I grew up watching it on TV. I was one of those cities you romanticized. You know, the 49ers were good when I was a little kid. This stuff mattered. You saw trolleys. You saw cable cars. You cared. The Golden Gate Bridge. It was all awesome stuff. So I don't root against California. I just hate the way it's being run. That's the God's honest truth. And you know who else, honestly, to their core, hates the way it's being run? Every single person that lives there.
2: Bingo.
0: Here is Doug Ellis. Doug Ellen was the creator of Entourage, an HBO show that's went on about 6 or 7 seasons. It went on for a long time. They had a movie. But it glorified Hollywood nightlife. You know, he was a celebrity. These guys were always making the scene, going to the premieres, hooking up with chicks, going to all of these industry events. It's a lot of cocaine, a lot of naked women.
3: Oh, yes. I've read about that in the Bible.
0: But the point is, guys like Doug Ellen, who live there, have watched the quality of life fall off a cliff. Not just for the little guy, but for them. Here is Doug Ellen talking about his house getting invaded. And it's something that's been happening on the daily out in his neighborhood. And to be clear, he lives in the wealthiest neighborhood in America. Clip 8.
4: Everyone in my neighborhood has got the same problem. They're f***ing all putting cameras and hiring security guards because we're all getting broken into. It's not made up. It's not false. And this city has collapsed in the last 5 years. There is no denying it unless you have an agenda, and I don't know what that is. But you say, oh, Spencer Pratt has no experience, so how can we possibly think about this? What experience did Karen Bass have? Or Rick Caruso, who we know can build things, who we know can fix problems, when you made sure he couldn't win. So right now, you're putting people in the same position that you did with Trump, who I did not vote for, by the way. You put him in by making sure we had no options, okay? And that's where we are in LA, and we want to fix this place because we don't want to be forced out. I'm one of the people who made this city look great. I did it for years. I glorified it. I meet people all the time that moved here because the show that I created, and they hate it here now. Hate.
0: Think about that. And, you know, he's a guy with tons of money. So in theory, you'd like to think he could be immune from the local consequences and the deterioration of the quality of life.
5: Wrong.
0: Now he's got to go out to eat like everybody else. He's got to enroll his kids in a school. He's got to go shopping. Okay, and there's nowhere in California right now that's immune to that, and certainly not in Los Angeles. The state as a whole, yes. I got to tell you, most of San Francisco is actually so nice. It's very clean. If you go down to the Tenderloin area, the Mission, okay, it looks like the end of humanity. It truly does. It's one of the most heartbreaking things you'll ever experience. But the city as a whole, it's really nice. It's too expensive. It's a little too woke for my tastes. But the point is, there's this, you know, especially in a place like Los Angeles, there's this just undeniable thing that everybody there has to deal with. It's the same game we play in New York every day on the streets and on the subway. You never walk 2 minutes without seeing some barefoot guy with no shirt on arguing with the sky, yelling at a parking meter, getting on the train swinging at people, getting in people's faces, and everybody's just playing the dear God, not me game. I'll let him go yell at that guy, not me. Ah, hell. I don't have to fight this guy. Gets stabbed by a pencil in the arm. I don't have to get bit right now by a zombie. And it's everywhere. And once you've experienced something like that and the helplessness that comes with it, because they don't support police in these jurisdictions, they don't support federal law enforcement efforts to get murderers and rapists out of our country who broke in illegally, you know, you realize you are just living in the video game Grand Theft Auto. Like, they made a great version of Grand Theft Auto, GTA. I believe it's 5 is the one that they filmed out in Los Angeles. My son played so much Xbox during COVID lockdown that he had memorized the streets of Los Angeles because the map was realistic enough that you had a good handle on your way around. And when we were in L.A., Lincoln was telling me where to go, and it was the funniest thing in the world. I'm like, you've never driven a car. You don't have a GPS. How do you know this? And then I was like, oh, yeah, I forgot. I'm a bad parent. I'm letting my kid play too many video games if he knows how to get to the Santa Monica Pier from the tent. But the point is, Doug Ellen is a guy with a lot of money. He's not a dirtbag parent like me letting his kid play too many video games because he's locked in the house. He's a guy with the kind of money to go anywhere the hell he wants. But he can't escape this. Okay, and neither can anybody else in LA. But the truth is, some people's personal animus towards Trump is still more powerful in their day-to-day existence than their eyes and their ears that tell them Democrats don't deserve another shot running this city. Like, they keep telling you, they're like, wow, Spencer Pratt's a reality star. What experience does he have? What experience does Karen Bass have? Okay, 20 years ago, she was in Cuba teaching militias how to make bombs. Okay, 2 years ago, she was in Ghana at a swim-up bar while the city was on fire. What has she actually done to improve the quality of life in Los Angeles? Can you name a single thing?
1: The answer would be no.
0: The answer would be no. They just keep spending money telling you Trump's the devil. Listen to this multiple-part Spencer Pratt interview where they just keep asking him about Donald Trump. He's running for mayor of Los Angeles. Okay? His house burnt down in a mismanaged fire started by an arsonist that they continue to blame on climate change, which is the most infuriating thing in the world. They literally have arrested a guy, and they're still getting on TV and pretending it was climate change. Why? Because they want to use the crisis as a justification to increase government spending and control over your life when it comes to the climate. Never stop, never stop it. But the point is, Spencer Pratt's had a very targeted campaign. Hey, they burnt my damn house down. I want to get it rebuilt. I want to put an end to the policies that left the reservoirs dry. I also want to be able to go shopping with my kids without seeing a naked wizard and his cat running after them. I'd like it if people could go to school in the morning without their children having to step over a guy shooting heroin on the sidewalk. These are very human issues, not political issues, human issues. Okay, you are a human being, not a Republican, if you don't want your kids shooting seeing a guy shoot heroin. You know, you're just a human being, okay, if you don't want your house to burn down. Same thing with the crime issue. But here's every single effort being made by NBC News to make Spencer Pratt's campaign about Trump. Clip 9.
2: Everything, as you may or may not know in politics these days, is seen through the prism of President Donald Trump. Do you think President Trump is a good president?
5: The only prism I see anything is what I live. My town burning down is what got me in the race. I'm in a local race. The president has nothing to do with why my streets have naked drug addicts. My streets don't have lights in the polls. My streets have potholes all over. My town burned down. My race is a local race. I don't care what's going on in the national politics in other states. I am running for a local position.
0: Okay. So you'd think that would be the end of the conversation about Trump. I'm running local, the streets, the house, the crime. Here's another attempt, clip 10.
2: Right, but you need to have a relationship with the federal government. You just said 2 minutes ago you were going to move homeless to the federal land. So you got to have a relationship with the federal government. So what is your take on President Trump? You're going to host the Olympics in 2 years. You're going to be the mayor of that city, maybe. What's your relationship going to be like with President Trump?
5: I'm going to have a relationship with two presidents, and they're going to be the same. I'm going to work with the president the same way I'm going to work with the city council members or my state reps or the lieutenant governor or the new governor. I'm going to work with whoever I need to work with to execute the best for Angelenos, period.
2: Do you want his endorsement?
5: I don't need anyone's endorsement but mothers. That's who's getting me elected. People keep forgetting it's Democratic moms that do not feel safe that are putting me in office in 5 days.
0: So you think that might be the end of the Trump questions, right? I just want to make the moms safer. I'm being voted in by Democrat moms who want to feel safe. Surely that's the end of the Trump talk. He goes at him a third time on Trump. Clip 11.
2: Can you explain to me something? Because you're not afraid of anything. You're not afraid of giving your opinion on anything, but you won't give me an opinion on President Trump. And I get it that his endorsement, his blessing may not be good for you. It likely isn't good for you in LA. But if you're fearless, what do you think of President Trump? You're Republican, right?
5: Again, This right here, what you're doing.
2: I'm just asking.
5: No, I'm telling you. Yeah. You are, this conversation is what's destroyed local yeah. elections. People don't care in LA. They want to feel safe. They don't want to step in human poop. I don't yeah. need to have personal opinions about anybody that doesn't affect them stepping in human poop. It's not yeah. being scared. I'm just not falling in for this tribal politics back and forth. It's a local election. I'm not running for president. So it doesn't matter my opinion on any presidents.
0: Home run. And it's not that he's ducking the question. It's that he understands answering it lets them write a news article that has nothing to do with why he's running for office. That's the whole point of the Tony Lamas line of questioning. Tom Lamas, anyway, is he's trying to turn this into a hit piece saying, hey, forget Spencer Pratt. He likes Donald Trump. You got to vote for the lady who let your house burn down while she was at a swim-up bar in Ghana. Come on, time was you could have a junkie shooting heroin in front of every elementary school. Nobody complained about the quality of life. They're literally trying to turn this election into a referendum, not on the mismanagement of California, but on people's feelings towards Trump.
1: The media is a bunch of losers.
0: They're not the only ones doing it, though. Ro Khanna, man, is a bummer. I remember when I first started doing this show, and I thought he was one of the problem solvers out there that was a work across the aisle guy. That was serious and like pragmatic discussions. Ro Khanna has become one of the worst race pimps

0: in wanting power and not having any understanding whatsoever or how to use it for good. Like, they don't, that's not their concern. Like, their path to power is not, let's make a plan that's going to improve life and people are going to appreciate it and vote for us. Their path to power is tell everybody to vote for us or they're going to die. It's emotional blackmail. Those guys over there, those Republicans, they don't believe our climate predictions. I know we said the world's going to end in 10 years and we said it 12 years ago. But those guys, they don't even care about climate. Nobody cares about climate change. It's absurd. Okay, but the point is, that's how they get you to vote. Vote for us or you're going to end the world. Because those guys, vote for us. Because if men can't go in women's locker rooms, they're going to start killing themselves. You don't want that hanging over your head, do you? Okay, vote for us. Because Spencer Pratt, he might like Trump. And I don't care if the other people burnt down your house, sent crime through the roof, raised the gallon of gas by $2. Okay, who? Big deal. Just tell your kid to step out of the way of that self-proclaimed time traveler who's arguing with a parking meter and get to school. Okay, listen to Ro Khanna. This is gross. Clip 12.
1: When it comes to the LA race, Karen Bass and you see Spencer Pratt, what do you think we're learning about how Californians feel about the incumbents in general?
2: Look, I think that there is was a lot of hurt and anger after the fires. My view is that the blame of that really needs to go on Donald Trump. They still owe the state $50 billion. They have not worked with Mayor Bass or our governor to get the resources needed, and they have really punished California. But understandably, people who still haven't seen their homes rebuilt, who were upset with how that was handled, they are upset with the incumbents.
0: So are you kidding me? Did you hear any of that? My view is that the blame needs to go on Donald Trump.
3: Not even close.
0: They still owe the state $50 billion?
3: Not even close.
0: That's not real. And there's no money being withheld. Guys, California, also, just so you understand, after those horrific fires, had a series of mega concerts that raised hundreds of millions of dollars. Did the citizens of California get that money?
4: The answer would be no.
0: You know who runs the state that's holding on to that money, not giving it to the citizens? Not Donald Trump, the Democrat Party. And that's the point. Every single time a Democrat runs for office with this is failing or that is failing and Trump is bad, what they never acknowledge is who's been in charge in that locale where things are failing. Because again and again and again, the answer is always Democrats.
5: And I'm out here in the real world, and I know what's right or wrong or bullshit.
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7: There it is, Fox Across America with Jimmy Failla. 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If you're on the West Coast, you make it through tonight's elections. I've got a stand-up show July 17th in Monterey, July 18th in Napa. They're both going to sell out, but it'd be a good time to come buy one of those tickets because we'll probably get the results of tonight's election around mid-July based on what the hell goes on out in California.
8: What the hell is the world coming to?
7: I don't know. But in the top of the next hour, Ainsley Earhart, Fox and Friends superstar, going to join us. Chandler Painter's coming as well. We got a lot to get to, including this ridiculous media tour that Jill Biden continues to go on.
9: Get her out. Get her out of here.
7: And it's crazy because the Democrat Party really wants this to go away. They don't want to talk about 2024. They don't want to talk about Kamala. They don't want to talk about Biden. But she's got a book to sell. But there's this part of me. I have a theory that I'll unveil in the next hour about timing. And how every Democrat yelling and screaming about Jill Biden might actually be lying to you in the sense that she takes the heat off a couple of other people in their party who are kind of sort of up against it right now. It's like you might not like the fact that Joe Biden would oftentimes quit talking in the middle of a sentence because he was finished. Okay, but he didn't have a Nazi tattoo. You know, he wasn't always a guy you could count on, to be clear.
10: Let me start off with two words. Made in America.
7: Made in America. Two words, made in America.
11: Just a bit outside. He tried the corner and missed.
7: That is three. But there is this part of me that's watching this incessant Jill Biden blitz and makes me wonder if this is somewhat appreciated by the DNC, because we're giving it a lot of airtime here at Fox. It's obviously gobbling up a lot of clicks on social media. Because she's lying so demonstrably to everybody's face that we're all like, oh, how dare you? And she looks like an elder abusing sociopath. But I got to be honest with you. That might be her own thing, but I don't doubt the Democrat Party appreciates it. Because every single day we call Jill Biden an elder abuser is a day we're not talking about Graham Blattner being on some child sex app with a Nazi tattoo. Or James Tallarico telling you that God is non-binary. Dude, I've read the Bible. There's plenty of talk about the Apostle Paul. They never once mentioned the Apostle RuPaul.
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13: Good morning, I'm Doug Donahoe with your Wild Horse Resort and Casino weather update. Look for sunshine today and warm temperatures throughout the area. Today's highs will be around 85. Tonight, a few clouds will move in and overnight lows will be in the upper 40s to near 50. Tomorrow, mostly cloudy with a high near 80 and gusty winds with wind gusts as high as 20 miles an hour. And for Thursday, sunny with highs in the upper 70s. Listen live anytime, anywhere. 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
15: Congress gets an update on conflict. I'm Lisa Brady, Fox News. Iran dominating a Senate hearing with America's top diplomat. His efforts to end that conflict continue.
16: Secretary of State Marco Rubio says Iran is starting to agree to negotiate aspects of its nuclear program it previously refused to discuss.
17: That is not a guarantee that ultimately it will lead to a deal that's acceptable to the Senate or acceptable to the American people. But we'll be able to engage them in a process to truly test the proposition of how far they're willing to go.
16: Still, Rubio says talks are complicated by a fractured regime in Iran that takes days to get a response. Any tentative agreement, the Trump administration says, would require Iran to reopen the Strait of Hormuz.
15: Fox's Jared Halpern at the White House. Iran is reportedly still insisting on ceasefire enforcement in Lebanon, where fighting continues between Iran proxy Hezbollah and Israeli forces a day after President Trump said both sides agreed to stop. New Jersey is now suing the company that runs Delaney Hall, the immigrant detention center where there have been days of protests over ICE operations and violent confrontations, first with federal agents, then with state police.
18: Trump administration officials standing by the facility's operations as protesters continue to claim Delaney Hall is being poorly run. They've gathered since Memorial Day weekend. Monday night, the protesters mostly complied with the city's mandatory curfew, which was put in place Sunday morning after dozens were arrested.
15: Fox's CB Cotton. The state's lawsuit is demanding full access for New Jersey health inspections. Homeland Security calls it a frivolous lawsuit, pointing in part to health inspections just last week. The state argues it was denied a full inspection. The White House Correspondents Association president says they won't let violence have the last word, just announcing a new July date for an annual dinner disrupted by gunfire in April. 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
3: I'm Griffin Beach, and here's the latest news this morning from ElkhornMediaGroup.com. Crews are beginning work this week on a repaving of North Main Street in Pendleton, which officials say will create a smoother ride for drivers. This week is prep work for the paving and also prep work for the ADA ramp construction that's going to go along with the repaving work. The project will involve temporary lane closures and could cause delays. The city will have more information on a timeline once the contractor schedule becomes available. The Eastern Oregon University Board of Trustees recently completed its spring meeting and they approved several cost changes. Those include a 2.7% tuition package increase, a 4.7% room rate increase, a 4% board and meal plan increase, and a $59 decrease in student health fees. At that same meeting, the board also approved the new university budget and the ball field complex project. Oregon State Police and Umatilla County Sheriffs were able to stop a suspect out of Richland after a pursuit on Interstate 82 early Friday morning. Washington State Patrol had requested an agency assist shortly before 3 a.m. as they were pursuing 57-year-old Timothy Houndshell, who was suspected of second-degree rape. Authorities were able to stop the vehicle and take Houndshell into custody shortly after he crossed into Oregon. Houndshell's currently in the Umatilla County Jail. The Pendleton City Council is looking at rezoning a piece of land near Walmart from light industrial to mixed use. The land in question sits behind the Napa Auto Parts store, and the applicant would like to use the existing warehouse for storage and construct an animal clinic. A public hearing will be held on the proposal at the council meeting tonight at 7. If you'd like to read more about these stories or get more of today's top headlines, just check out My Columbia Basin on Facebook. Also, stay up to date 24/7 on the Elkhorn mobile app.
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0: from everywhere USA. It's Fox Across America with Jimmy Failla.
1: Oh, yes, it is. And we are fired up in this hour of Fox Across America because today is launch day. For pound for pound, I would say my favorite author anywhere in the world. And I'm not just saying that because she offered to bring me to Chick-fil-A on the Sunday of my choice. Wait, by the way, that's fine. Print, they're not even open. How dare you? Everyone does this to me at Fox. Ainsley Earhart is in studio because today, her book, America, I'm So Glad You Were Born, Celebrating the Country We Love, is on sale right now. Listen to the crowd. People are getting emotional. Good to see you. Happy book launch.
2: Good to see you, too. Thank you so much. We're excited about this. It's been in the works for a long time. And because America 250 is right around the corner, which is crazy to think about, because we've been talking about that for a long time, too. This book is out today. It's called America, I'm So Glad You Were Born. Because, Jimmy, a few years ago, I wrote a book called I'm So Glad You Were Born. That was great for, like, baby showers and things like that. A lot of grandparents bought it for their grandbabies. Because my mom says that to us, or did say it to us on our birthdays. And so then we started talking, the whole publishing company, because our viewers are so amazing and loyal.
1: Yes.
2: That book did really well and is still doing well. And so they said, what about doing a book for 250 and explain to the kids why you love America, why we're so glad America was born, and why it's important.
1: Kind of deal them in on the perspective we were raised with, because it's not everywhere they look anymore. Like, when we grew up, it was everywhere.
2: Everywhere.
1: You were in on the joke. If you lived here, you were doing okay.
2: Yeah, and our grandparents fought in the war.
1: Yes. That's the craziest thing about right now, is like my grandfather stormed the beach at Normandy.
2: Whoa.
1: So I could be called a Nazi for wanting a secure border and a free election. It's
2: correct.
1: Nuts. So your book is obviously restoring perspective, and we love that. Ainsley Earhart's in studio. The book, America, I'm So Glad You Were Born. I saw you guys doing a reading event with kids today on Fox and Friends.
2: Yes.
1: Now, what percentage of that was for the children, and what percentage of that was you just reading to Kilmeade because he needed to?
2: Did you see? Yeah. My assistant sent me a picture of Brian on the floor. He was bending down trying to interview those cute little children with the microphone, but because he's, you know, a lot taller than them and he couldn't get down to their level, he finally just sat down on the floor next to him, was kind of like lying off to the side. It was really funny. So she was taking some screenshots and sent them to me. Yeah, but we had a lot of fun. We had about 15 children come from, a lot of them are little children at our school, and they were really cute.
1: I loved it. I thought it was amazing. Thanks. I mean, we need another generation of super patriots, especially as we do hit the summer of 250. It is so funny because there are different trajectories here at Fox, and you figure out where you sit. Like, you are America 250. They consider me America 250 pounds. they're like, Ainsley's going to put out a book. You're going to go to the gym, okay? We're just going to have down at the gym, jog a few laps. But
2: that
1: I love
2: is
1: this.
2: Not true.
1: No, I know. We're doing just fine. But this is the other question I wanted to ask you about the book, because obviously you read children's books growing up and stuff like that. Is there this part of you, because I have this experience on the radio, I listen to a lot of radio, so being on the radio is like surreal. Is it surreal to you to write a children's book?
2: It is so surreal, and you put so much work into it, and then people will congratulate you, and you want to say, like, who are you congratulating? You know, like, you don't really feel like this is your life, and I try to be humble. I'm very grateful. I know this is God-given, so it's very bizarre to know when I was a little girl, all I wanted to do was live in New York City. My parents were very worried about that because I grew up in a very conservative home. But then now I'm working for Fox News in the city that I wanted. That's the most patriotic network in the best country in the world. And life is good.
1: You're damn right it is. But that is why, okay, the conservative movement is flourishing. That's why the conservative movement dominates a space like talk radio.
2: Yeah.
1: Is we are positive people.
2: Absolutely. Okay. We're capitalists too. We believe in hard work, and with hard work, you can get where you want to go.
1: Yes, you can. And we're both proof of that, folks. If you're watching on Fox Nation right now, no little kid wants to sit around in front of a curvy couch and be told they're listening to a story on stolen land. They want to be told great things can happen here. And that's why you should be glad America's born. Do you think, between you and me, do you think the country's going to catch on in time for the 4th of July? Because I know the conservative side's excited. Yeah. But the other side's still complaining a little bit.
2: It's funny. I was talking to Brian Kilmeade about this today because I was born in 1976. I was born in year 200.
1: Same.
2: Really?
1: Big deal.
2: Okay,
1: yeah.
2: Well, we obviously don't remember it. But Brian was, he said, like 8 or 9 years old. And he said it was a huge deal.
1: Yes.
2: And he said, I hope that this year it's just as big. But back then, and he's a little fearful of that because he's like, it's a slow start. But I believe with Trump being in office, that this will be a big deal. I think he'll make it a big deal. We'll make it a big deal. We're working. It's a Saturday.
3: I know.
2: You know, July 4th is a Saturday, and everyone's going to be working. Someone's going to be at a parade around the country. There's the parade of ships here in New York. I'll be here in New York.
3: Yep.
2: We'll be covering that. I think it's going to be big. Let's be positive. It's going to be huge.
3: Well, listen, it's going to be huge for me because I'm going to be drinking at a barbecue somewhere.
2: That afternoon. After you do our morning show.
3: I don't know. Ainsley's trying to rope me in. The book, America, I'm So Glad You Were Born. If you're out there right now with a young kid, you're expecting a kid, you need a shower gift, these are the coolest gifts you can give people.
2: Thank you.
3: Because, and I do mean this, because America is, it's human. It's not political. It's human. If you live in America, your human needs, your human wants are best fulfilled here. Better than anywhere else in the world. And if you tell a kid that, a kid goes into the world with real ambition.
2: Mm-hmm.
3: If you sit around and just tell a kid, like, we're systemically oppressed, don't bother, that's what gets to me. That's why I was excited about this book. Is like, the Democrats, and I don't want to make this a partisan thing, but when Obama ran, I was a cab driver. And their message was, yes, we can. Like, yes, we can.
2: Right.
3: And we're sitting here 10 years later, and they're like, no, you can't. The government has to pay for all of it.
2: That's so true.
3: You suck. Mom Donnie's here. He'll handle the groceries, the childcare, the apartment. Get out of the way. And it's defeatist.
2: Yes.
3: Because the coolest thing about being you and me is not that we have these jobs. It's that we got them by doing 10, 20, 30 years of work to get them.
2: Absolutely.
3: And that's what makes them so enjoyable.
2: Yes.
3: If you just walked out of the door and started doing this one day, you'd be bored by now, wouldn't you?
2: Well, and that's what the book talks about. It talks about how, because of this great country, greatest country that God has made, we have God-given rights.
3: Mm-hmm.
2: Our founding fathers said these rights are from God. We have freedom of speech, freedom to go to church wherever you want to go to. We're doing all these stories on Iran. The women can't walk out of the house without an escort. They can't drive. They can't go to school. You can do all that in America. You could have a Bible. In other countries, you're going to get killed for that.
3: Yes.
2: So this is wonderful about America. And we have our military that protects us. That's addressed in the book. We have our police officers. You can be anything you want to be. You can create, there's a word, you can create a thingamajig. You know, you can do anything you want in America. And as long as you have hard work, your dreams can come true.
3: Amen. No, I mean, literally anything is possible here. You don't even need an ID to vote in an election.
2: Yeah, right?
3: You can do anything. I'm kidding.
2: Right? Oh,
3: I'm being silly. But I only thought about your book today because it was so funny. Because your book is launching and I was walking up 7th Avenue through Times Square.
2: Yes.
3: And I'm thinking about, you know, Ainsley's going to be on the show today. You got to clean your act up a little bit. That whole, you know, they usually give me a speech.
2: I'll still laugh. I might not repeat it, but I have yours.
3: Fair. But I'm walking up 7th. I'm thinking about you're going to be on the radio. And then it's funny because I saw two things in a row. In a row, okay? There is a Pride Month display at the beginning of Times Square. Hooray. We all support it. Way to go.
2: Yeah.
3: And then a block beyond it where the Army-Navy recruiter is, there's a guy with some anti-Trump message about the war in Iran.
2: Yeah.
3: But I'm like, dude, if you are protecting Iranian values, you're not protecting that Pride mural you're leaning against.
2: True.
3: Because they don't have Pride Month. They don't have Pride Hour.
2: No. Isn't that where you get thrown off the building?
3: Yeah, best case scenario.
2: Right.
3: You know what I mean?
2: Right.
3: That's the point. If you have a gay marriage in Iran, they don't play Here Comes the Bride, they play Here Comes the Cops. Okay.
2: Right.
3: It doesn't end good.
2: Mm-hmm.
3: So that's the point, is there's so much perspective missing from this current generation that I really applaud your effort.
2: I wish they would just somehow in their minds or go and visit these countries and just be reminded of how great America is.
3: Yeah.
2: And in this book, it talks about how you can have a different view.
3: Yes.
2: We can all listen to each other.
3: Mm-hmm.
2: We don't have to hate each other.
3: Mm-hmm.
2: We don't have to want to kill the other person.
3: Yeah,
2: you don't
3: this
2: have to assassinate a president.
3: Yeah, yeah. No, you can actually coexist. Remember that?
2: Correct.
3: And that's my favorite thing about modern America. Anyone who has a coexist bumper sticker on a car would kill you for disagreeing with them.
2: Right? Right?
3: It's not a conservative.
2: Right?
3: It's somebody else.
2: Right?
3: My son always used to say that. Lincoln would be like, you know, the thing about you know, those signs that say hate has no home here, is if you were to show up in a MAGA hat, they'd be like, I hope you die. You know,
2: They do.
3: But it's bananas. But we're going to course correct because there's a new book out. It is out today. It's called America, I'm So Glad You Were Born. Ainsley, I'm so glad you were born.
2: You were born.
3: No, you make everything better. You do.
2: Thank you.
3: You know, it classes up the show for a little while. A couple of stations probably wanted to drop us a minute ago, and then I'm like, maybe he's got Ainsley. You know what I mean?
2: You're sweet. I tell everyone, I'm like, you're the funniest person. I remember Sean he was hosting
3: the Patriot Awards,
2: and you helped him write a few of the jokes.
3: Oh, man.
2: And my favorite joke was like, Sean, that is hilarious. He's like, oh, Jimmy gets credit for that one.
3: Oh,
2: like, that
3: Jimmy! Yeah, but you want
2: to
3: know something?
2: It was the Mika and Joe joke. They had just gone to Mar-a-Lago, and you made a joke about it, and it was so funny.
3: Yes, for one fleeting moment in time, Sean was able to forgive my wardrobe. Just one.
2: Well, We love your wardrobe. It definitely definitely gives everyone in the audience something to talk about. And it's your personality.
3: Oh, wow.
2: We love your story even more.
3: Yeah, it's a good story.
2: It is.
3: It's a good cab American driver. Story mm-hmm. to go from a cab driver to what we're doing now. And I say this every day to the point of exhaustion on the radio. You know, somebody listening right now just had the worst day. You know what I mean?
2: Yes.
3: A pitch got shot down. Somebody broke up with them. They got life as a way of punching you right in the soul.
2: Lost a job.
3: Yes.
2: Found out they have cancer.
3: But the proof is, and this is true, everybody that you know that is a massive success has failed 99% of the time.
2: Yes.
3: You know what I'm saying? And the successful people are just the ones that are willing to keep failing until they get it right.
2: I was telling a friend of mine, her son's going through a hard time and failed at something. And I said to her, it's going to be okay. He needs these life lessons.
3: Yeah.
2: You know, this is like the first big one he's learned.
3: Uh-huh.
2: And he's going to grow from this.
3: You can't imagine how many big showbiz moments that I thought would end with me in a limo that ended 3 hours later with me picking up my taxi at the garage.
2: Aww,
3: and you know what?
2: Yeah,
3: but that's what you got to do.
2: Right.
3: And you got to keep going. But that's the thing America gives you.
2: Right.
3: Is you always get the rematch. You always get another shot.
2: That's did you always believe that you would make it one day? Did
3: oh,
2: you
3: yeah. 1,000%. You have to be crazy. Because that's what pulls you through the, you know, the moments when you're supposed to stop.
2: Mm-hmm.
3: If you're crazy enough to believe you can do it, you don't really acknowledge the scoreboard.
2: Right.
3: You know?
2: I remember I wanted to be an actress when I was growing up, and then someone told me, you know, every time you do a show, you might not get paid a lot.
3: Uh-huh.
2: Very few do. But every time you do a show, you're not working anymore after that.
3: Uh-huh.
2: So you are without a job.
3: Yeah.
2: So I thought, okay, I'll do television so that I have a salary. Because I'm not okay with that.
3: Yeah.
2: I knew my personality. Like, that would stress me out too much.
3: Yeah, that was a lot. But you did it. And the point is, you did it through a lot of work and overcoming a lot of adversity. But I think that's the inspiring message in this book, is you could start out anywhere. You could believe anything. Okay, it's an e pluribus unum country.
2: Mm-hmm.
3: Out of many, we are one. And that one is a person blessed with a lot of opportunity. So I love the book. Okay. No, for real. And I'm not saying that because you gave me the $50 during the commercial break. I truly love it. And by the way, it was $75. You sure changed me. I kid. The great Angel Earhart. Get a copy of the book everywhere it is sold. America, I'm so glad you were born. I love it. I love the timing of it. Everything. I'm trying not to get emotional. Would you just get out of the studio? The great Angel Earhart.
2: Thank you.
3: There she goes.
2: Thanks, everyone.
0: The show that's standing up to big tech.
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1: A lot of you and me time the rest of the way on Fox Across America. Ainsley Earhart was here earlier. She has a new book out today. It's called America, I'm So Glad You Were Born. Ainsley is, the best thing about this place. Just the sweetest woman you could ever hope to meet. Just a very cool hang in every sense of the word. Raised in the South, she's in on the joke that if you live in America, you hit the freaking lottery.
3: Freedom!
1: So I wanted to get her on at the top of the hour and kind of take the edge off of this remainder. Because I got to tell you, man, if you're paying attention to politics right now, everybody's on the verge of snapping.
14: Never hit anyone in anger unless you're absolutely sure you can get away with it.
1: Ah, these crazy elections out in L.A., the Graham Plattner thing going on up in Maine, if you will. Bernie Sanders, okay? Bernie Sanders, a Jewish man himself, has been campaigning with a guy who has a Nazi tattoo.
15: This guy's a serious ass.
1: Graham Plattner has a Nazi tattoo, okay? And not just any entry-level Nazi tattoo, a tattoo that was worn by executioners in death camps. That's what Graham Plattner has. It's been on his body for 18 years. Okay, this is not one bad night drinking. This is every night for 18 years. He saw that in the mirror and was fine with it. Till someone saw a picture of it online and was like, whoa. At which point, his advisors said to him,
16: this could be a problem.
1: And they went and covered it up. And they said, well, it's a Nazi tattoo. Just a bad night of drinking. You know, people are young. They make mistakes. I got to be honest.
3: Okay, you can't attribute this to like different times. It was 2010, 2008. I think the Nazis were settled science, settled law by that. I think we had reached a consensus in the world that having a Nazi death camp tattoo was not good judgment. Okay, that's not like, the studies were still coming in. We were still doing some polling. Yeah, it was settled law. Okay, he is a jackass who is unfit for public office. But because the party, the politics are more important than the people, even at this remote hour, after Graham Plattner was outed by his own wife for having, inappropriate sexual contact with other women outside their marriage, but more importantly, having a profile that is apparently still active on an app called Kik that the FBI and the DOJ have identified as far back as the Biden administration as being ripe with child sex offenders, people trying to groom young kids for dates. There are pictures of Graham Plattner on that app wearing nothing but a towel. Okay, really disgusting stuff by Graham Plattner. Okay, that being said, Bernie Sanders, Alex Vindman, Adam Schiff, what do they all have in common? They're Jewish. What do they also have in common? They're not rescinding their endorsement of a guy with a Nazi tattoo.
17: Thank you for the education, gentlemen. We've just received a PhD in stupidity.
3: This is the dumbest time there's ever been to be alive. Listen to Bernie Sanders here. Says, the prices are so high. In this economy, we can't really focus on the Hitler stuff. Here we go, clip 13.
18: 60% of our people are living paycheck to paycheck. People can't afford health care. They can't afford groceries. They can't afford to fill up their gas tanks. The oligarchs are planning to spend, I believe, some $90 million in a small state like Maine to defeat Graham Plattner. So I think maybe we should be focusing on the important issues facing working people throughout this country, not focusing on his marriage. And my understanding is that his wife, Amy, who I met, indicated they love each other. But maybe we focus on the issues facing the American people, the people of Maine, and not the marriage issues facing Graham Plattner.
3: Oh, Bernie.
19: He is so full of this guy.
20: People are worried about affordable health care, which my party is responsible for. We passed the Affordable Care Act with no Republican support. Your premiums have gone up 300%. So don't worry that we jacked up your health care, because the guy with the Nazi tattoo is going to fix it.
3: The guy on the child sex predator app, he's going to save that. We need to focus on issues that matter to the American people. Nobody cares if you're a Nazi sex offender. Come on. There is not a bigger fraud on the planet than Bernie Sanders. Like, I'm working on a stand-up event up in Burlington, Vermont. It's not done yet. William's handling all the details. But WVMT, I miss you guys. We were up there at the Spank Puppy a few years ago. We got smashed. But I need to be around that energy, because the people who truly get the depths of fraud that Bernie Sanders represents, like, it's a level you really can't fathom. It's like you need a cheat code on a video game to be that big of a sociopath.
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22: News. I'm Chris Foster. President Trump names federal housing finance official Bill Pulte acting director of national intelligence. He's pursued mortgage fraud cases against Trump opponents, top Senate Democrat Chuck Schumer.
23: A guy who can file such baseless, political, and outrageous charges against political office holders he doesn't like can't be entrusted to protect our national security.
22: The president says William has deep experience managing the most sensitive matters in America, the safety and soundness of the markets. Secretary of State Marco Rubio tells the Senate Foreign Relations Committee an Iran peace deal could happen any time, with condition number one being reopen the Strait of Hormuz.
0: And reopening the straits means the following. Ships can sail through international waters the way they can do through other choke points around the world without being fired upon, without paying a toll.
22: State media in Iran says Iran stopped communicating with mediators. 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
2: I'm Griffin Beach, and here's the latest this hour from ElkhornMediaGroup.com. Umatilla County Fire District Number 1 has prohibited open burning in its service area through October 1st. The closure remains in effect regardless of Umatilla County Smoke Management or Agricultural Field Burning Day designations as listed on the county website. Umatilla County Fire says it's already responded to multiple brush and wildfire incidents across the region. Walla Walla Public School officials are refining the district's proposed 26-27 budget due to projected enrollment declines of over 100 students next year. Superintendent Ben Guyon said leadership is using a multi-year strategy that focuses on gradual staffing adjustments and managed expenditures, but that educational programs will be preserved and the required 8-10% reserves maintained. The school board will consider the final budget in July. Over the weekend, a single-engine Cessna flipped over on its roof and skidded after landing at the Tri-Cities Airport. Airport manager Buck Taft confirmed the pilot and passenger escaped safely from the Sunday night crash and that the incident did cause a brief closure of the affected runway, but other than that, airport operations remained unaffected. The National Transportation Safety Board is investigating. A Walla Walla man was arrested last week on suspicion of child rape. 39-year-old Ishmael Garcia faces 10 counts of first-degree child rape, although formal charges have not yet been filed. Prosecutors say the victim, who had just turned 12, was subjected to at least 10 or 11 instances of sexual abuse over a period that lasted several years. And the Hermiston Rotary Club's getting ready to host the inaugural Watermelon Slam Pickleball Tournament. It'll be on June 27th at the Good Shepherd Pickleball Complex. More news on the My Columbia Basin Facebook.
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7: Good morning, I'm Doug Donahoe with your Wild Horse Resort and Casino weather update. Look for sunshine today and warm temperatures throughout the area. Today's highs will be around 85. Tonight, a few clouds will move in and overnight lows will be in the upper 40s to near 50. Tomorrow, mostly cloudy with a high near 80 and gusty winds with wind gusts as high as 20 miles an hour. And for Thursday, sunny with highs in the upper 70s. Listen live anytime, anywhere. 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

0: Fox Across America with Jimmy Failla. Fired up on a Tuesday. We got Chandley Painter coming by in a little bit for a little State of the Union. Chandley was, of course, the overnight anchor here on the weekends and is, of course, the backup anchor. If my TV show is on the air and there's some type of breaking news, they cut to Chandley instead of me. You know, if something goes on, we capture Nicolas Maduro in the middle of the night. They're not going to Jimmy in a leopard print sport coat to make balloon animals. They're bringing in somebody like Chandley Painter. So if you had turned on the TV on the night of the White House Correspondents' Dinner and you expected to see Jimmy Failla, that's what you were told. It was advertised on the channel every day for 6 days around the clock. We were doing all the promos. We were on Special Report. We're on with Martha McCallum. You know, it's go time. Jimmy's hosting the show, White House Correspondents' Dinner. But you turned on your TV and you saw Chandley Painter.
1: That's not right.
0: No, we love Chandley Painter. But you saw her because a shooting, obviously, as you now know, broke out at the White House Correspondents' Dinner. It was insanity. President Trump vowed that night to reschedule the dinner within 30 days. They have, in fact, made a new date. It took a little longer than 30 days because I think there were venue considerations and staffing and security issues and everything just the same. But we can confirm a press release has gone out from the White House Correspondents Association that the new correspondence dinner will take place on Friday night, July 24th. Friday night, July 24th. I don't know where yet or what it will entail. Is it going to be a stripped down affair, you know, comparative to what the usual pomp and circumstance is, which is kind of a week of parties leading up to the dinner in D.C.? It's at the Washington Hilton in that big giant ballroom, which is where the shooting took place. We don't know if any of that is going to be maintained in this rescheduled dinner or if it's going to be a more somber affair. So I can't tell you I'm a part of it because it's not my night on TV. We host Saturday night. I sincerely doubt we're hosting everyone's Friday night show instead. I'm not telling you I'm rooting against it. I don't have an interest one way or the other. You run whatever the play is that they send into the huddle. But it's pretty apropos that Chandley Painter is joining us in the third hour because at the time we booked her on the show, neither one of us had any idea they were announcing a new date today, okay?
2: I admire your honesty.
0: Okay, if, you know, I was a more egotistical, nationally syndicated talk show host, I would kind of misrepresent this and be like, well, yeah, that's why we booked Ainsley. Is, you know, we knew my backup anchor would need to be here to discuss the new dates, and she was a part of the last date. Ha, ha, ha. But we're not real media people, okay? I'm just a dude who just wound up on the other side of the speaker that you happen to be listening to through some spectacular confluence of events and low-level extortion that led to me getting my own radio show, which we successfully executed over the course of 4 or 5 years before another spectacular confluence of events and low-level extortion led to me getting my own TV show. And now I'm just here trying to opiate the masses with my wit and my wisdom. And the thing I do every day to compensate for the lack of intellectual know-how is I talk to you on a very human level because it's the only way I know how to communicate. Sometimes it's crass, sometimes it's sophomoric, sometimes it's ridiculous, but it's always honest, okay? And I say that because this Graham Plattner thing is the worst kind of disgusting. A guy has a Nazi tattoo, okay? Jewish politicians are saying they endorse him. In what world is that acceptable? Like, for real. Okay, forgive me even conjuring up the insanity of this. Okay, but if a guy was running as any type of other white supremacist, would you expect minority candidates to endorse the guy? And we all know, you know, time and again, the answer is...
3: The answer would be no.
0: No. What are we talking about? Here's Alex Vindman, the dirtbag. Okay, the hate Trump, get Trump, Trump's a white supremacist. He literally has been calling conservative Nazis for as long as people have been willing to put a microphone in front of Alex Vindman's face. Here he is saying he doesn't care if a guy in his party has a Nazi tattoo. Clip 14.
4: As a Jewish American, do you have a problem with the main Senate Democrat having a Nazi tattoo?
5: I think that these are questions that are should be put before the electorate. I think it's... He has to answer those questions. He has to answer those questions to the satisfaction of his electorate. I think those are the fundamental issues that are put before folks before they vote.
4: Do you think he should drop out?
6: No.
7: You ought to be ashamed of yourself.
0: So Alex Vindman, who's made a 5-year spectacle of calling any conservative a Nazi, says the guy with the Nazi tattoo should stay in the race.
1: That was embarrassing.
0: Here's Adam Schiff. He's called everybody a white supremacist dirtbag. Here he is, clip 15.
2: Well, I'm going to wait to learn more about these recent allegations involving his texting other women. Ultimately, though, it's going to be up to Maine voters what they decide, how important or unimportant that is, and how important to focus on the economy, cost of living, and those issues are. But I'm going to wait until I know more about what just came out within the last 24 or 48 hours to really say more about it.
0: Oh, God. Adam Schiff, man. What a loop.
3: Get him out of here. Get him out.
0: Such a loser. Okay, Sonny Hostin on The View, actually, to her credit, trashed Graham Plattner, but then said you still have to vote for him because it's too important to beat Trump. This is real. This is Sonny Hostin trashing Graham Plattner. This was the headline. And a lot of people picked it up and said, wow, Sonny Hostin calls out Democrat. But you know what else she told you to do? Vote for the guy. I mean,
8: that's the dumbest thing I've heard of.
0: It's The View. Here it is, clip 16.
9: I am conflicted. They asked Cory Booker how he felt about this, because I think all the allegations are true. The sexting with other women while married is definitely true, because his wife is the person that gave the messages to his campaign to give them a heads up. Yeah. So the fact now that he's saying
10: I don't think she gave messages. I think she said that she told the campaign, but we haven't seen messages. But she disclosed it.
9: Right. Yeah, so why would she lie about that?
0: Nina Navarro is so dumb.
9: So that part is true. He's also made racist remarks about against African Americans. So he's a cheater. He's an anti-Semite, because the fact that he had that tattoo for 20 years and didn't know what it was is a lie. So he's a liar, a racist, an anti-Semite.
10: Homophobe.
9: He's a homophobe. Yeah. So he's all the things, and character does matter.
0: So far, so good. But listen to the rest. Clip 17.
9: But we have someone that has almost unbridled power in the White House at this point. There are no checks and balances.
0: That's a lie.
9: And the only way that we can maybe bring a bit of our democracy back is by having a Congress that functions and that has these checks and balances. And I do think one of the only ways is to win that seat in Maine. And so I, like Cory Booker said, this is a concern. But our country is in grave peril.
10: There are other paths, and they don't have to go through Maine.
9: I'm just...
11: Life is hard, but it's harder when you're stupid.
0: Did you just hear Sonny Hostin? He's a cheater. He's a racist. He's got a Nazi tattoo that he lied about. He's a homophobe. Character matters. But... What? But... Imagine a guy comes to babysit. Like, hey, can I help you? Yeah, I'm here for the babysitter's job. Okay, well, we're going over your file. It says you're a Nazi, a homophobe, a racist. It says you're on a child sexting app. But you seem like a nice guy. You got that. There's no but. Those are all disqualifying issues. But the point she tries to make is based on a lie. She's justifying it based on her own lie. She says, well, there's no checks and balances on Trump. Really? Because Trump has had to appeal literally every second of this administration to a court somewhere. There has been a legal injunction against, if Trump wishes somebody good morning, something in the Ninth Circuit Court of Appeals issues a referendum saying you've got to rescind the good morning until we can rule on this. And you've been watching this his entire presidency. They have literally fought him in the streets on everything we voted for. When you talk about democracy, 80% of Americans support mass deportations. What are the Democrats doing? Playing along with mass deportations? Not even close. They're paying people to go out into the streets and physically fight against what we voted for.
12: Democrats are so full of crap.
0: But when she says, oh, if we're going to bring back a bit of our democracy, none of our democracy's been lost. The way we vote hasn't changed. The way we count votes hasn't changed. Where we vote hasn't changed. Nothing's changed. This is their own manufactured hysteria. So she's decided, hey, I want to look credible. Everyone around me says Graham Plattner's human garbage. And I know it's now safe to say that. How do I get credit from both sides? How can I trash him but justify some, oh yeah, I'll make up another story about Trump. There's no checks and balances on the guy that's had to appeal his entire agenda to the Supreme Court sentence by sentence. Okay, that's what I'll do. We need to save our democracy And the only way you can save democracy, we all know it, is you need a guy in there that's a Nazi who cheats on his wife and goes on a child sexting app. I mean, we know that. The founding fathers told us that. Except they didn't, Sonny Hostin. I mean, come on.
1: Some of these women, they're so stupid.
0: And I don't want you to lose hope, because there are good Democrats out there, okay, that are telling an honest story. Yemisi Egbuwale, if you ever see her on Special Report, we're actually quietly really good friends behind the scenes. She does MSNBC hits. I don't doubt she does CNN hits, and she does Special Report quite a bit with Brett Baier. Here she is actually on CNN, and she is a Democrat. She's a liberal strategist, okay? She does not vote Republican. She is not a Trump fan, but she is, you know, what we used to have in this country, which is someone who's willing to go on TV and bargain with you in good faith, regardless of how it reflects on a party. You see, we got to get back to ordering a la carte. That's the biggest problem we have in Los Angeles tonight with the special election, is Karen Bass quadrupled the homeless population, burnt down everybody's house, and now she just wants more money in another 4 years or 8 years in office. And because we're now living in a world where people have nationalized elections, a lot of Los Angelinos may not vote for Spencer Pratt because they don't know that it's okay to vote a la carte. They think you got to vote all Democrat all the time. Okay, that's why Graham Plattner is not already off this ticket, because there's this hope that they can call Susan Collins a white supremacist enough that people will still vote for Graham Plattner. Mind you, Susan Collins drives Republicans crazy because she votes Democrat half the time. She's a senator in New England. It's like 85% liberal. The fact that she's managed to hold on to a seat for as long as she has is a testament to her ability to work across the aisle, even if I don't agree with what she's doing. Okay, she is a million miles from what they're calling her. Like, she's the MAGA fascist, really? So you got to vote for the guy with the Nazi tattoo? I mean,
11: that is...

0: I'll give you an opinion, but that's all I want to be as a talk show host. And I think Yemisi has a lot of that, because what she's saying right here about Graham Plattner is not going to endear her to the Beltway political operative class. Clip 19.
1: We have lost the plot on authenticity. I think Graham Plattner is cosplaying working class. He wears it like a Halloween costume, and that has been placed on him by the same people who have run a lot of progressive candidates across the nation. In this pursuit of getting to know the everyman, we keep picking these people who I think show the worst parts of society. If I am to believe that Graham Plattner can relate to everyday Americans, then that means I am to believe that everyday Americans are okay with Nazi tattoos because they get them accidentally when they're drunk, or because they served in the military, they have very regressive views on race and on gender. I just cannot accept the fact that to gain the working class, we have to dress up people who show the lowest of our values.
0: And give her so much credit for that, because believe me, that is not the path to getting rebooked on CNN. But she's telling you the truth. The Democrats, that's what the Bernie Sanders clip was that I played you earlier. The American people have bigger issues than the tattoo on Graham Plattner's chest or the fact that he is on a child sexting app outside of his marriage. We need someone who relates to the working man, with the premise being that the working man relates to Nazi tattoos, slandering Purple Heart recipients, and saying you fondle yourself in porta potties?
2: This is Looney Tunes.
3: Looney Tunes?
2: That's all, folks.
0: Straight up. Okay, but I'm telling you, there are credible Democrats on this issue. I'm going to play some for you. But the one thing they all have in common is that they're not in office. The people in office are dirtbags. They just want power. They don't care about Graham Plattner or his values or what he's done. Think about where we're living in right now, this moment in time we're living in. Okay, the Democrats tried to make such hay out of the Epstein files. Mind you, the Democrats could have released the Epstein files when Joe Biden was president. They controlled the Senate, the House, and the presidency. If they thought there was something bad in there, they would have released it because it would have damaged Donald Trump and kept him out of office. Okay, but they didn't release it because they knew there was nothing going on in there.
4: Bingo, man, bingo.
0: No, they didn't want to release it. But the fact that Trump started releasing it, some of which was redacted, they said, oh, whoa, this guy is a Nazi pedophile protector. That's what they told you. That's what they said. Got to have a no kings rally because we've got a Hitler in there. He's protecting the pedophiles. Anyway, they all marched to the no kings rally and then went home and told you to vote for Graham Plattner, a guy who has an actual Nazi tattoo and is on an actual child grooming app. And they want you to believe that they are somehow the good guys.
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2: 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Also happening tonight, it's the home opener for the Walla Walla Suites. They'll be taking on the Corvallis Knights at Burleski Stadium. And race fans, make sure you've got plans this weekend to head to Tri-City Raceway as the ARCA Menard Series will be in town for the Greg Biffle Memorial Race on Saturday.
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8: There it is, Fox Across America with Jimmy Failla. President Trump posting on Truth Social a short while ago in a sign of strength and fortitude. It was just announced that the White House Correspondents' Dinner, which violently ended rather abruptly on April 25th, will be rescheduled to July 24th. This announcement is a very good thing in that, we cannot allow lunatics to change our way of life or even its scheduling. I was asked to be there or speak by Weijia Zhang, president of the White House Correspondents Association, and have accepted. I don't know whether or not I will give the same rather nasty statements, at least as it concerns certain people, but we will soon find out. In any event, it will be a hot ticket. Interestingly, the location will be the Waldorf Astoria on Pennsylvania Avenue, a building and ballroom that I built, President Donald J. Trump. So the correspondence dinner rescheduled for a Friday night in July. Trump man says he is going. I know this is like literally something that happened in the last hour, so I don't know what our TV relationship to this event is going to be. It might be a little more somber than the, you know, whole red carpet free-for-all we were doing last time before the freaking gunman ran in. So I don't have an answer on that right now, but we'll obviously keep you updated because you guys have the highest security clearance in the world. Chanley Painter, who is the Fox News backup anchor when I'm on the air, the woman who they went to at the last correspondence dinner when the shooting broke out, she is going to be with us in the very next hour to talk about this. And, of course, the path forward in places like California, where we've got, you know, big elections happening tonight for governor and mayor. Unfortunately, we don't expect answers anytime soon because, you know, the people protecting democracy need a freaking week and a half to count the votes. I don't know, man.
9: That is balderdash and hogwash. And
8: a lot of people feel that way. But whether you're one of them or not, you are certainly welcome to stick around to the tippy top of the next hour because we're going on a comedy tour. And your host is Jill Biden, who's making the media rounds today doing full clown stuff.
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11: Good morning, I'm Doug Donahoe with your Wild Horse Resort and Casino weather update. Look for sunshine today and warm temperatures throughout the area. Today's highs will be around 85. Tonight, a few clouds will move in and overnight lows will be in the upper 40s to near 50. Tomorrow, mostly cloudy with a high near 80 and gusty winds with wind gusts as high as 20 miles an hour. And for Thursday, sunny with highs in the upper 70s. Listen live anytime, anywhere. 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
9: President Trump says it's not true. Lisa Brady, Fox News. He's denying reports that the U.S. and Iran have stopped speaking, calling it false and erroneous. Also just posting that he's told Iran it's time to make a deal, one way or another. This, as Secretary of State Marco Rubio also says, diplomacy is not dead.
13: Rubio tells a Senate panel Iran is starting to agree to talk about aspects of its nuclear program it previously refused to discuss. Still, the Secretary of State says any deal must reopen the Strait of Hormuz.
14: And reopening the straits means the following. Ships can sail through international waters the way they can do through other choke points around the world without being fired upon, without paying a toll. That's condition number one.
13: Iranian state media says Tehran has stopped communicating with mediators about a ceasefire extension because of Israel's widening attacks on Hezbollah militants in Lebanon.
9: Fox's Jared Halpern at the White House. President Trump taps Bill Pulte to be the new director of national intelligence. Pulte is director of the Federal Housing Finance Agency, where he's made mortgage fraud allegations against some political opponents of the president.
15: Americans need an intelligence chief loyal to the facts, the intelligence, the security of the nation, not the political interests of one man.
9: Senate Minority Leader Chuck Schumer, leading the White House briefing moments ago, Medicare Administrator Mehmet Oz says he trusts President Trump's judgment.
16: He is a very sharp quick study of people, their emotional abilities, and their ability to persevere in the face of hardship. So I have confidence in his decision.
9: Dr. Oz dismissing several questions about Pulte's lack of intelligence experience, saying that's not his lane. Intelligence Chief Tulsi Gabbard announced her resignation last month following her husband's cancer diagnosis. A permanent replacement would need Senate confirmation. 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
2: I'm Griffin Beach, and here's the latest news this morning from ElkhornMediaGroup.com. Crews are beginning work this week on a repaving of North Main Street in Pendleton, which officials say will create a smoother ride for drivers. This week is prep work for the paving and also prep work for the ADA ramp construction that's going to go along with the repaving work. The project will involve temporary lane closures and could cause delays. The city will have more information on a timeline once the contractor schedule becomes available. The Eastern Oregon University Board of Trustees recently completed its spring meeting and they approved several cost changes. Those include a 2.7% tuition package increase, a 4.7% room rate increase, a 4% board and meal plan increase, and a $59 decrease in student health fees. At that same meeting, the board also approved the new university budget and the ball field complex project. Oregon State Police and Umatilla County Sheriffs were able to stop a suspect out of Richland after a pursuit on Interstate 82 early Friday morning. Washington State Patrol had requested an agency assist shortly before 3 a.m. as they were pursuing 57-year-old Timothy Houndshell, who was suspected of second-degree rape. Authorities were able to stop the vehicle and take Houndshell into custody shortly after he crossed into Oregon. Houndshell's currently in the Umatilla County Jail. The Pendleton City Council is looking at rezoning a piece of land near Walmart from light industrial to mixed use. The land in question sits behind the Napa Auto Parts store, and the applicant would like to use the existing warehouse for storage and construct an animal clinic. A public hearing will be held on the proposal at the council meeting tonight at 7. If you'd like to read more about these stories or get more of today's top headlines, just check out My Columbia Basin on Facebook. Also, stay up to date 24/7 on the Elkhorn mobile app.
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1: Jimmy, fired up, ready to go for hour number three of Fox Across America with your radio buddy Jimmy Failla. It is election day out in California, which makes it election month if you're waiting for the results, because they don't exactly rush them in off the presses out there. But we'll get into some of it with Chandley Painter, Fox News multimedia superstar, the emergency anchor when I'm on TV on Saturday nights. If something crazy happens with my show, they throw Chandley on the air. Well, if you remember, about a month and a half ago, I was getting ready to host the White House Correspondents' Show live from the red carpet.
2: Wrong.
1: A frickin' gunman ran through the lobby. Next thing you know, you were watching Chandley Painter instead of Jimmy Failla. Okay, I bring this up because in this hour, Chandley and I will discuss the fact that the White House Correspondents Association has just rescheduled the dinner for July 24th down in Washington, D.C. at the Waldorf Astoria, according to President Trump, a ballroom and hotel that he built himself. That is true. It was a Trump hotel during his first term in office. It is now the Waldorf Astoria, as it changed ownerships at the end of Trump's term.
2: We're paying in cash.
1: Well, I don't know how they paid. But 888-788-9910 is the phone number. We have so much to get to. Let me give you, at the tippy top of this, just so we're all on the same page going forward. Okay, as far as the California thing is concerned, whether you live there or not, the reason I've been covering a lot of these elections is I've been telling everyone listening, the Democrats are running on the same thing, no matter what part of the country you're in. Trump is literally Hitler. He's the devil. They're white supremacists. Meanwhile, back at the ranch, you know, the guy they call Hitler, Donald, you know, Trump, that whole thing. Trump is consequentially one of the best presidents you're ever going to watch. If the game were to end right now, okay, they absolutely need to figure out Iran. This is a mess. I think Iran is slow rolling. He keeps saying they're going to make a deal. They've been saying they're going to make a deal for about a month. The only thing that gives me hope that they're going to make a deal is the Ayatollah is gay. It is Pride Month. And if he wants to celebrate Pride Month, he needs to wrap this war up and get out of Iran, because they don't celebrate Pride Month over in Iran. Okay, you got a big problem over in Iran. Okay, if you celebrate Pride Month, it usually starts with you on a bridge and ends with you somewhere underneath it. Okay, but I obviously don't think that's a real motivation for the Ayatollah ending the war. That being said, Dr. Oz just announced they're adding another 160 drugs to the Trump RX website. So 160 more drugs will be sold and bought here in America with favored nation status, which is what he did with the original Trump RX account, which resulted in the biggest prescription drug price drop in the history of this country. That comes at a time when seniors now don't pay taxes on Social Security. People who wait tables no longer pay taxes on tips. If you're a tipped worker, no taxes on tips. Think about that. After all Trump has been through, he's still looking out for Stormy Daniels.
3: What the hell did you just say?
1: He's being silly. But the point is, he has been consequentially a really good president in a lot of ways. Obviously, he's not getting any credit for that, because the gas prices are way too high with everything going on in Iran, and the average person would rather have cheaper gas than regime change in Iran, especially if the regime change takes you from a radical to someone more radical the next time around.
4: I think he's got a point.
1: The point is, he does need to get this figured out. I don't think it's going to bring down his presidency. I don't think it's going to be the end of the world for the guy. I think there's a off-ramp here in the near future. That being said, when it comes to politics, everyone is running at a national level, even if it's a local office. I keep telling you this. Every time I go on the road for stand-up and I throw on the TV, I'll see 10 commercials about some local politician who's going to stand up to Trump. Except there's one small problem. Nothing they do in their job has anything to do with Donald Trump.
5: He knows what he's talking about.
1: Okay, if you're running to be assistant district attorney in some town in Michigan, okay, you are never once going to interact with Donald Trump. It's not within your purview or his to have anything to do with you. But the point is, they throw that stuff into the campaign commercial because they're just trying to make people order full ticket. No more a la carte voting. That's the challenge in California. Democrats have failed California with one party rule, but they don't order a la carte in the modern political landscape. So they don't go, well, I am a Democrat, and I vote Democrat 99% of the time. But I can't vote for the Spencer Pratt guy because he's not a Democrat, you know? That's a la carte. You know what? Am I supporting Trump now by voting Republican? I mean, he's a Republican. Spencer Pratt's a Republican. But the point is, that's not how you're supposed to go into the ballot box. You're supposed to go to the ballot box based on who you think can best meet the moment of providing for the people they're in power of. Okay? And the truth is, in California, the Democrats running that state have run it into the ground. It's not to say there aren't a lot of beautiful parts. I love California. There are a lot of flourishing areas. They've got a massive economy. They've got an insanely huge population. But it's not growing. It's going the wrong way. There is a line to rent a U-Haul. Think of it like a restaurant. If you got a line to get in, you got a pretty good restaurant. Okay? If you've got a line to get out of the restaurant,
2: that can't be good.
1: Not good. California has a line to get out. So when they try to make this about Trump, it's because they want to deny people their right to vote a la carte. Okay? That's the truth. They try to group Steve Hilton with Trump. Of course, Trump endorsed him. They try to group Spencer Pratt. Yes, of course, he endorsed him. But neither one of those guys ever say Donald Trump's name once. Why? Because they're trying to run on local quality of life issues. So you got one guy promising you a plan and an effort and a targeted recovery. You got another guy telling you Trump is literally Hitler.
3: I'm sick and tired of all this bullshit.
1: We don't know if enough people are sick and tired of it, but let me give you the closing arguments out in California. Here is the Democrats, clip four.
4: No time for amateurs. No time for people who've been there and haven't gotten done what they said they wanted to get done.
6: A lot of people say, oh, he doesn't have any experience, but we all have the experience living in this city. We know what needs to be changed.
7: Now, I share a lot of the frustrations that Angelenos have about the direction of Los Angeles, and I know that it can be better.
1: Okay, so Nithya Raman, Spencer Pratt, Karen Bass, the two Democrats saying it's no time for amateurs. You need the Democrat Party in power because people are struggling in L.A. So you need the people who've been in charge of L.A. for the last 20 years. I mean, come on, man.
3: Shut up, fool.
1: That's my favorite, Karen Bass. Now's no time for amateurs. Things are bad here in Los Angeles. Huh. You've been in charge. If things are bad, that means you've been bad. How do you get to run on, hey guys, this is the captain of the Titanic speaking. Now is no time to switch captains. Half of our lifeboats have already been deployed. We've got people on the deck right now struggling to find a life vest. We cannot bring in an amateur to replace me, the captain who got us into this sinking ship scenario. Matt, that's what you're watching. It's my favorite thing in the world. Here is Karen Bass at larger length slamming Spencer Pratt and her fellow Democrat Nithya Raman as if she has the answers. Clip five.
8: Well, I think for the undecided voters to understand that they have a choice to make. And that choice is a reality TV villain? Really? How did that work for us on a national level? That's one choice.
1: Really well.
8: The other choice is a city council person who's been in City Hall twice as long as I have. And who thinks it's okay for parents and kids to have to navigate their way through tents? She doesn't think it's that serious. To me, that's one of the most important issues in our city, is people feeling safe. You can't feel safe if there's an encampment there. It's not safe for the people in the encampment, and it's not safe for the people around. How do you do business?
3: Oh, shut up, woman.
1: Did you hear what she said? Nithya Raman. She does an issue. One of the most important issues in our city is people feeling safe. You can't feel safe if there's an encampment there. It's not safe for the people of the encampment. It's not safe for the people about how you do business, except there's only one small problem. She's the woman who put them there.
9: Oh, wow.
1: Hi, I'm O.J. Simpson. You should elect me mayor of Los Angeles because we've got too many wife beaters out there. I mean, think about the insanity of that. Karen Bass, her attack on Spencer Pratt is a reality show villain. He doesn't know what he's doing. Okay, Karen Bass has taken one of the nicest cities God has ever created and left it in a situation where you now have a three-day wait period to get your hands on a U-Haul. You know, in some states, you got a wait period to buy a gun. In California, you've got a wait period to leave the state. It's that bad. And she's telling you Nithya Raman, well, you know, she's the other Democrat. Can't vote for her. She doesn't take these homeless encampments seriously enough. You know when Karen Bass started clearing homeless encampments? Honestly, like a few weeks ago. because it became a political liability because Spencer Pratt started recording these videos, producing these AI productions where kids were going to school in the face of safe injection sites, daytime prostitution, and everything else that goes out there in Hollywood. It's really bad in down. Like, if you were to go to Skid Row, it would truly, like, no matter what you've seen, I mean, understand, I drove a taxi in New York City for a long time, man. I was in the city when it was really bad, Triple X Times Square, where you couldn't walk an inch without seeing some type of a live sex show.
2: Hubba, hubba.
1: No, I'm not telling you. It was not good. Oh, well-placed drop, but it was not good. I saw that version of New York City. I've seen it, you know, during the Giuliani-led recovery, during the Bloomberg years, where it turned into a giant bike lane. And then, yes, when it took a precipitous nosedive in the quality of life under Bill de Blasio and, you know, still a little bit worse under Zoran Mamdani. But the point is, the things you see out in Skid Row in L.A. or in the Tenderloin District in San Francisco, they really just defy, you know, any decency we have as a society that we'd be willing to tolerate this on any scale, let alone the grand scale that we do. Guys, when you're driving through Skid Row in L.A., okay, you will see people. I know this is sad to wrap your head around, but everyone is so addled and strung out on drugs. And they're getting drugs provided to them from the government. It's not, you know, just say no, like we grew up with in the 80s. It's like, no, just let the taxpayers take care of it. Just say yes. We don't want to stigmatize drug use. These people have enough problems with us calling them junkies and addicts. So let's just give them more drugs. How about let's get them treatment? How about let's stop subsidizing tent cities and safe injection sites in front of elementary schools? That's what Spencer Pratt's running on. He's running on, hey, man, I live in the same Los Angeles you do, assuming your house didn't get burned down and force you to move somewhere else. And I see the same stuff you do when I go to the store, when I go to school, when I go out to dinner. And when you see it, I mean it. If you're ever in Skid Row in L.A., we were there shooting something for a Fox Nation moon landing documentary called Moon Landing Fact or Fiction. So this is like 2 full years ago, but I'm in California a lot, as you know. We were driving down Skid Row, and you will see people shooting heroin in wheelchairs, falling out of them. And a person will come along, and you go, oh, thank God, at least he's going to help him back into his wheelchair. Good God. No, they're actually going to take the wheelchair and leave the guy in the street because they can go panhandle for more drug money, and they have a better chance of getting it if they're in a wheelchair. Like, if you knew how old a tale like that is in a depraved place like Skid Row or the Tenderloin. You go to the Tenderloin in Frisco. I, coming up the 101 with Jenny and Lincoln last summer, I just wanted to get out of traffic in an effort. We were going up to Nob Hill, if you're familiar with the San Francisco area. And I was just trying to get the hell off the 101 because it was slammed, okay, by like San Bruno. So we went inland on like 280 and got off by Mission Street. And you are actually driving through the second half of the Michael Jackson Thriller video. Like, you know, when the people come out of the manholes and they're all ripped up and torn apart and half their face is missing. I even think I might have seen a werewolf. I'm not even kidding. It is sad. Like, it's sad, sad. And I've seen every bad thing you could imagine driving a taxi, every state of moral depravity. But, you know, to see it on such a grand scale is actually sad. Like, it made me sad that Jenny and Lincoln had to see it. Because I could show that to myself and be a little screwed up and not have to feel bad. But I showed it to them and I was like, my God. And as bad as I felt, they were just seeing it in passing on vacation. Now imagine you're just growing up out there. You're a little kid and it's just part of your walk to school every day. That's what Democrats have created in California. And they're telling you if you want to vote against it, there's something wrong with you. And that's where politics have gotten so reductive and stupid that people are now voting for their party harder than they're voting for their own well-being. Like if tonight comes and goes and they take their 3 or 4 days to count the votes or whatever the hell it's going to be, hopefully it happens tonight. It could. You never know. But if it comes and goes, the votes are counted and the Democrats are going to remain in power, then we have actually met an inflection point now where what you do in office doesn't matter as long as you have the correct initial next to your name, R or D. And that's the only reason Spencer Pratt, okay, is up against it at all in this race. If it was based on quality of life, I don't know that the Democrats would even be able to field a candidate based on what's happened in California in the last 10 years. Like, truly, I mean that. Okay, but we do live in a democracy, and you do have that right to representation. It would just be nice if once the people got into office, they continued to represent you.
9: 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When you're right, you're right. You're right.
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0: today on Fox Across America with Jimmy Fallon. Heading out to Maryland this weekend. We're sold out in Hagerstown, Maryland. But we can tell you with certainty that there are still tickets available to see us in California in July. It's July 17th in Monterey. July 18th, we are going to be up in Napa. And then July the 25th, Saturday night, we will be at the Grove in Anaheim. And all of those tickets are available at foxacrossamerica.com. Somebody was giving me a hard time on Twitter because on Saturday night we did a ticket promo on my TV show and we only mentioned the California shows. I'm going literally everywhere in the world. The point is, if I was going to list, I list like what's coming up next, because if you were to list like literally all of them, it takes a long time. That's the point. And you're just trying to be mindful, whatchamacallit, of your time on TV. You got like a guest coming on. You got 4 minutes to talk. Okay, you can't sit there and go, yes, I'm also going to San Antonio, Texas on August 15th, Rockford, Illinois on August 22nd, Fayetteville, Arkansas, September 12th, Reading, Pennsylvania, September 19th, Richmond, Virginia, October 3rd, Clearwater, Florida for two shows on October 10th, okay, Colorado Springs, October 17th, Santa Rosa, we're working on another date there in Florida, okay, Grand Junction, Colorado, November 7th, Indianapolis, November 14th, Oklahoma, November 21st, Salt Lake City, November 28th, Concord, New Hampshire, December 5th, and we're not done adding dates yet. The point is, if you're anywhere in the country, I probably have a show near you at some point this year, and you can always get those tickets at foxacrossamerica.com. Not trying to shortchange any markets. We just usually promote the ones that we're about to go to, because you can buy a ticket, get a meet and greet, come hang out backstage, the whole barnyard jamboree, and we want you to have that full experience. So it's kind of like a market by market, you know, like if, you know, you're listening on WBEN up in Buffalo, you probably heard a lot of talk about Buffalo in the weeks leading up to April because we were up in your market at the Riviera Theater in North Tonawanda, and we burnt it to the ground. That was probably the craziest show I've ever done. It was insane. As was the Factory in Chesterfield. We've done so many of these. The Cotillion out in freaking Wichita. I mean, we've been everywhere. We've been to Des Moines. We've been to Omaha. We've literally been everywhere so far this year, and we have everywhere left to go. So if you want to see me live, I encourage you to do that, because there's nobody on earth having more fun than us, because we're telling jokes like it's 1985 and people know the difference between a joke and a hate crime. So you basically get a ticket, a night out, and you get to hear me say a lot of things that I could never say on TV, or I would have some big problems on my hands.
1: Step into my office.
2: What?
1: Because you're fired.
0: But not yet. Not fired yet. Chanley Painter's coming. We're going to talk elections when we come back on Fox Across America.
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4: 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In the woods, it's also a lot more successful. 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We've got over 40 makes and models in stock, by far the largest selection around. Keep it quiet this season. 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
5: John Saucier. President Trump says the negotiations between the U.S. and Iran are still ongoing. Testifying before the Senate Foreign Relations Committee with Secretary of State Marco Rubio, he says reopening the Strait of Hormuz is not enough for Iran to get the sanctions relief.
6: Any sanctions relief is condition-based, which means it has to be in return for the reason why those sanctions were put in place in the first place, which is their nuclear program.
5: Iran claims its nuclear program is for peaceful purposes. The Trump administration ramping up the number of medications being offered on its discount drug site. Centers for Medicare and Medicaid Services Administrator Dr. Mehmet Oz announcing the administration adding 160 more drugs to this website.
7: It means that 4 out of 5 medications that are picked up by Americans going into that same drugstore that I mentioned earlier now have the opportunity to double check that the price they're getting in that drugstore, wherever they're buying it from, is the best price out there.
5: America's listening to Fox News.
2: I'm Griffin Beach, and here's the latest this hour from ElkhornMediaGroup.com. Umatilla County Fire District Number 1 has prohibited open burning in its service area through October 1st. The closure remains in effect regardless of Umatilla County smoke management or agricultural field burning day designations as listed on the county website. Umatilla County Fire says it's already responded to multiple brush and wildfire incidents across the region. Walla Walla Public School officials are refining the district's proposed 26-27 budget due to projected enrollment declines of over 100 students next year. Superintendent Ben Guyon said leadership is using a multi-year strategy that focuses on gradual staffing adjustments and managed expenditures, but that educational programs will be preserved and the required 8-10% reserves maintained. The school board will consider the final budget in July. Over the weekend, a single-engine Cessna flipped over on its roof and skidded after landing at the Tri-Cities Airport. Airport manager Buck Taft confirmed the pilot and passenger escaped safely from the Sunday night crash and that the incident did cause a brief closure of the affected runway, but other than that, airport operations remained unaffected. The National Transportation Safety Board is investigating. A Walla Walla man was arrested last week on suspicion of child rape. 39-year-old Ishmael Garcia faces 10 counts of first-degree child rape, although formal charges have not yet been filed. Prosecutors say the victim, who had just turned 12, was subjected to at least 10 or 11 instances of sexual abuse over a period that lasted several years. And the Hermiston Rotary Club's getting ready to host the inaugural Watermelon Slam Pickleball Tournament. It'll be on June 27th. At the Good Shepherd Pickleball Complex. More news on the My Columbia Basin Facebook.
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9: Good morning, I'm Doug Donahoe with your Wild Horse Resort and Casino weather update. Look for sunshine today and warm temperatures throughout the area. Today's highs will be around 85. Tonight, a few clouds will move in and overnight lows will be in the upper 40s to near 50. Tomorrow, mostly cloudy with a high near 80 and gusty winds with wind gusts as high as 20 miles an hour. And for Thursday, sunny with highs in the upper 70s. Listen live anytime, anywhere. 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

0: Motley Crue, but they only got it half right because my next guest wanted to hear Girls, Girls, Girls. She said it was her theme song, some old job she used to work. I don't quite know. I'm not going to name names. Something about the dollhouse. Yeah, you know, the rent don't pay itself. Chandley Painter's back. The crowd goes, wow, good to see
1: you. How do you think I pay for law school, Jimmy?
0: Listen, I respect it. Whatever works. I don't, like, I have no issue.
1: I do love the music. Whoever does the music for your show, excellent job.
0: We get it done.
1: Mm-hmm.
0: That's a combination of me and Josh.
1: Yes. Go, Josh.
0: Okay. You know, we're playing the jams, and we're having a nice time over here, Chan. And it's good to see you. I understand you were on some form of off from work.
1: I was. So I missed you last week. I know
0: it was a big deal.
1: Probably were depressed.
0: We went on a hunger strike.
1: I know that strike
0: in Newark at the prison started with our show.
1: I'm sorry.
0: We're like, well, we're not going
1: to
0: eat.
1: Sometimes and then you have to, you know, take a break.
0: You get it. It's tough. And we had a grief counseling session. Yeah, yeah. We're all trying to pull through, Chan. No, it won't happen again. You work in media. You're not going to be...
1: That's true.
0: The last time I had a night off, it's because someone shot up the correspondence dinner and they tossed to you.
1: Oh, my goodness.
0: Okay, and I still worked most of that night.
1: Wow.
0: But they have rescheduled it for a Friday night. Are you scheduled on Friday night?
1: I work Friday nights.
0: Oh, Chandley!
1: I work the best nights of the weekend.
0: I don't know, because it's a Friday night. I don't expect to be hosting that night. I don't know what my involvement will be, but it's at a new location. The president tweeted it's going to be at the Waldorf Astoria, which is very close to it's very close to the White House, so he has a good commute.
1: It sounds better than the Hilton. Yeah? No?
0: Elizabeth,
1: is it?
0: I really love that Hilton. There's a lot of history there.
1: Sure, yes.
0: It's kind of nuts that it's nicknamed after an assassination attempt, the Hinckley Hilton. We had an assassination. We talked about that. But there's a lot of, like, old world regal Washington that goes on in that place. And I like that.
1: You like the history.
0: I mean, the Waldorf is fancy schmance.
1: Oh, yeah.
0: This Waldorf has only been a Waldorf for like a half hour because it was a Trump hotel.
1: Oh, perfect.
0: And he sold it at the end of his first term. So I don't know. I don't know what's going on.
1: Is there like a connection discount, something going on there?
0: Yeah, do we get some block booking like it's a wedding?
1: Right.
0: How does that work? I don't know. I haven't done my expense report from the last one.
1: Oh, my goodness. I have it from like a year ago. They're so tedious, expense reports. Anyways. But
0: the point is you're back.
1: I'm back. And hopefully this time around, the correspondence dinner will be safe.
0: Yeah, I think
1: nothing will happen. You won't see my face, hopefully, that night.
0: Oh, Chan, we need to see your face. The only way to see your face right now is to go to a swim-up bar in Puerto Rico, from what I was told.
1: San Juan, Mijo. What's that viral song?
0: I know. You were singing it when you walked in. Oh, Chan.
1: I'm not going to sing for your listeners.
0: I don't play the ukulele. Does that mean you don't sing, too?
1: I do not sing. I sing well with the radio on.
0: Okay.
1: When you can't hear me.
0: Okay. All right. Let's try to adult for a minute. Since I don't want to America's Got Talent you right here on the air. Because you don't have your ukulele. I think it would be unfair.
1: It's a fiddle, by the way.
0: Oh, is that what it is? Why did I say ukulele?
1: I have no idea.
0: But you want to laugh about that?
1: Yes.
0: I have absolutely been saying the ukulele for like a month now then.
1: That's hilarious.
0: Because if you come up in conversation.
1: I can even see me playing the ukulele.
0: Well, if you come up in conversation, I'll be like, you know Chandley plays the ukulele, right? That's funny.
1: And then they didn't correct you. Nobody knows I don't play the ukulele. It's the fiddle.
0: It's a fiddle.
1: It's this Arkansas state instrument, Jimmy. If you're going to go there, you need to know this.
0: Is that true?
1: Yes.
0: Come on, Jess. We bring Chandley Painter on. You're going to win trivia night. You're going to have a good interview. You're going to learn things.
1: That's right.
0: Okay, so you were down at the swim-up bar doing what you do, and that's great. You came back.
1: Beautiful.
0: Yeah, you came.
1: Eating lots of mofongo. Mofongo.
0: Is that what it's called?
1: Yeah, mofongo.
0: Was it good?
1: So good. Rice and beans.
0: Oh, yeah, it's a win.
1: Yes.
0: You're happy.
1: I'm so happy.
0: So it was a winning trip.
1: A little sunburned, but I'm good.
0: You don't look sunburned to me. That's the thing.
1: Well, it's been a few days. Now it's just kind of like peeling a little bit.
0: Okay,
1: so it's like
0: cool,
1: browned.
0: Cool, cool.
1: And
0: yeah,
1: like,
0: okay, I get it.
1: You know, I work at night, so this is the most tan that I'm going to have all year long.
0: So you're going to try to powder your way out of this mess a little bit later in the day.
1: Right.
0: All right, I respect that, Chan. Every artist has a process. There's no problem with you embracing yours right here on the show.
1: Yes.
0: When you were down in San Juan, because I've been talking about politics, and I'm going to be all over the map here.
1: Yeah.
0: Okay. At any point, did anyone around you drink enough that they thought they should get a Nazi tattoo like Graham Platner?
1: Oh, my goodness, no.
0: Probably no, right?
1: No, absolutely not.
0: And that's the point of that story. I'm going to cycle you through a few.
1: Okay.
0: Is there's so many dumb things going on in politics right now.
1: Yes.
0: But ultimately, politics, I think, are judgment issue. It's judgment.
1: Yes,
0: it's about judgment.
1: Course.
0: You're going to office because of your judgment.
1: Right.
0: So it's like, you could tell me he got hammered when he was on vacation and got a Nazi, woke up drunk and was like, oh my gosh, a Nazi tattoo. But there's been 18 years get rid of it.
1: Decades.
0: So the point is, the judgment is not there.
1: Yeah.
0: And this is a classic example of someone not being sorry. They're sorry they got caught.
1: I agree.
0: Would you not say?
1: For what possessed him, knowing who he is, his background, his baggage, which I heard someone say it's like a rental car behind him, a baggage, that he believed that he could enter politics, have your whole life public, and none of this would be found out?
0: I know. Because you know what I think is happening now, Chan? I think a lot of people have no intention of running for office. But the game has changed so much in the social media age that they're like, what if?
1: Right.
0: And now they're just wondering what they can keep under the carpet.
1: You know, it is.
0: Which in this case was not a lot.
1: Not a lot. If you're going to choose that life, you're going to have to expect, maybe not now, but sometime, it's all going to come out.
0: Some scrutiny.
1: Right.
0: That's why I'm not running.
1: That's what happens. Yeah. I mean, it's,
0: we lost a lot of good men out there.
1: Democrats and candidates are dropping left and right. Governor candidate, this one. I mean.
0: That's crazy.
1: Yeah.
0: Swalwell's out. This dirtbag he's still in as of right now.
1: As of right now. But he was having meetings today with top Democrats. We'll see what happens.
0: Please, can I stay in?
1: Yeah, no,
0: and a lot
1: he's not
0: of them, I wanted to place, there are clips. Like Bernie Sanders says the prices are too high to focus.
1: Well, when the women of The View.
0: I know.
1: Are speaking out against you,
0: you
1: have no
0: good
1: hope.
0: But, well, this is funny, though. Sonny Hostin said he's a Nazi liar, but vote for him.
1: I mean, come on.
0: It's so bananas.
1: No integrity or backbone whatsoever.
0: None. Let me give you another one. We're talking to Chanley Painter. She's back from Puerto Rico. She's a whole new woman.
1: Mijo.
0: She keeps singing this freaking song.
1: Dun, dun, dun, dun. I wish I remember the words.
0: That's funny. But I have so many to play for you.
1: And there's a line, the whole plane clapped when we landed, and they did clap when you landed in Puerto Rico.
0: Really?
1: My plane clapped.
0: Whoa, we're bringing FYI. Back. So, I don't know what to make of that because it's like, are people just appreciative or are they appreciative because, you know, commercial air travel has been so dodgy lately?
1: It is very true. It was a smooth flight, but at the same time, it was a long flight from New York, obviously. But it is a very enchanting, beautiful island. There's a jungle, the only rainforest in the U.S.
0: How far is the flight to Puerto Rico?
1: It was... like 5 hours.
0: Oh, okay. So that's like
1: flight.
0: Legit.
1: I think so, yeah.
0: Yeah.
1: I could have been like in Paris.
0: Yeah, you could have been in London.
1: London.
0: Chanley Painter's here. She's got a bad travel agent. I kid. Travel agent's just fine. We love it down there. Let me give you a couple of these because there were, for all the dopey Democrats who were like, you know, it's up to the voters. They don't want to answer the question.
1: Sure.
0: There were some people, pundits on other channels, that to their credit called them out. Here's your Michael Singleton on CNN. Listen to this, clip 18.
2: Voters can forgive a mistake. This is a pattern. This is a pattern of a guy who continues to lie over and over and over again.
3: Well, what is he lying about?
2: The Nazi tattoo. First, he said, "Oh, I didn't know what it actually was." It turns out he knew what it was several years ago.
4: I don't think that's necessarily true.
2: Then, when Manu and even the New York Times, our Lulu Garcia, asked, "Hey, is there anything else?" Absolutely not. My record's squeaky clean.
4: What
2: I want to focus
4: to
2: on
4: Manu?
2: The issues
4: what was he
2: that
4: say?
2: Matter
4: yeah,
2: to the
4: have
2: people of Maine. And what happens a week later, we find out that this guy's sexting 12 women, and you have to presume that none of these ladies will come out and give an interview? Is there more to come? I think Democrats are looking at this and thinking this is a massive mistake.
0: And they probably are.
1: Yes. The photo, his like profile picture on this
0: with
1: dating
0: the towel
1: site,
0: and the
1: 2 years into his marriage.
0: I know.
1: With the towel, like, really?
0: Not the best. And then he made her record like a proof of life.
1: You better not have anything.
0: I've deleted all my profiles like an hour ago.
1: Okay.
0: Don't look at me. Come on, Chan.
1: I'm going to call Jimmy.
0: I'm running a tight ship over here. It's too late. Somebody already called her. Why do you think I deleted them? Come on, man. I'm talking to Chanley Painter. But it's a true story is that you know, the way it works in politics is if they think he's electable, they are going to leave him on the ticket.
1: Sure.
0: But it doesn't come down to like morality or integrity or judgment or anything.
1: Mm-hmm.
0: And it's just funny because obviously they took a Pete Hegseth tattoo that was not a Nazi tattoo and were like, this guy's a Nazi.
1: And tried to make it one.
0: Yeah. And it wasn't, obviously. Mm-hmm. But we're sitting here with a real Nazi tattoo. And they're like, well, you know, groceries are
1: not
0: expensive.
1: Not just a Nazi tattoo. This is what they were concentration camps where millions of Jews were murdered.
0: Yeah, these are like, it's an executioner tattoo.
1: Yes,
0: it's another level of depravity.
1: Right.
0: Okay, and that's the point. And the judgment of not only getting that, but not knowing to get rid of it.
1: Right.
0: You know,
1: for
0: couple it
1: decades.
0: Should technically be disqualifying.
1: I agree.
0: I'll give you
1: that
0: another,
1: alone.
0: Yeah. I'll give
1: not
0: you
1: the dozens of women that he's been inappropriate that,
0: yeah.
1: with.
0: Yeah, because you got to see what these women look like.
1: I mean, I'm sure that's common in D.C. I don't know, but.
0: He's
1: come
0: in
1: on.
0: Maine. I got to see these chicks. You know what I mean? It's like, I'm sure there's three or four we could forgive. I want to believe there's three or four we could forgive.
1: I don't
0: you know,
1: even, I can't
0: a man
1: ew.
0: Works his whole life.
1: Gross.
0: I kid. Here's Yemisi Egbuwale. Yemisi, good friend of mine. And she, to her credit, is calling a fair fight here. Clip 19.
3: Okay. We have lost the plot on authenticity. I think Graham Platner is cosplaying working class. He wears it like a Halloween costume, and that has been placed on him by the same people who have run a lot of progressive candidates across the nation. In this pursuit of getting to know the everyman, we keep picking these people who I think show the worst parts of society. If I am to believe that Graham Platner can relate to everyday Americans, then that means I am to believe that everyday Americans are okay with Nazi tattoos because they get them accidentally when they're drunk, or because they served in the military, they have very regressive views on race and on gender. I just cannot accept the fact that to gain the working class, we have to dress up people who show the lowest of our values. Okay.
0: So congrats to her on never getting booked on that show again.
1: Right, right? Preach.
0: That's enough. Get her out of here. I mean, what's going on?
1: Is this the best that they Democrats can do?
0: Well, that's what's funny is they say this is the relatability factor is why they accept him.
1: What is relatable about it?
0: That he's a
1: cheat, a lie, and a cheat. Like every woman's like, yeah. I've dated that guy.
0: We love a bad boy.
1: It's the only thing. I feel really bad for his wife.
0: But you know what's weird is she might be okay with it. Politics is weird. Yeah. And what happens is like, a lot of times there is a strategic partnership. Like she knows he's a
1: dirtbag. Bill and Hillary Clinton.
0: Yeah, straight up, bang. I mean, in a lot of ways, that's what Jill and Joe Biden were.
1: Sure,
0: she was with him for 50 years of chicanery.
1: Yes, she still is
0: strategic. Decided her birthright was first lady.
1: Right.
0: And it's so sociopathic that she would have let him sign up for 4 more years. Not knowing if he had 4 hours.
1: Exactly.
0: And that's
1: she
0: crazy.
1: She readily admits that almost in her book tour now. She's talking about she thought he was going to kill over any moment.
0: Yeah, listen, I mean, that's a real thing. And then she's like, I was just looking out for the guy. I'm like, but were you?
1: Yeah, well, it's his decision, his legacy. Leave it to him. Well, you know, sometimes when people are in a certain state, they need help.
0: Yeah. No, not Jill. Well,
1: and be protected. Okay.
0: Listen, she needed Air Force One.
1: Yeah.
0: She liked all those glowing fashion profiles.
1: Yes, the cover of Vogue.
0: Yes, Jill liked that. A lot of floral prints. She loved a good floral print.
1: She did.
0: Every dress looked like she shot a Florida couch, took the plastic off it, and was like, where's
1: I'm
0: the runway?
1: I'm still laughing at your joke from the other day about the cocaine found in the White House.
0: Oh, it's true. I said that on TV.
1: You did, and I was cracking. I thought of that this morning.
0: But thank you for that. But we know she's lying. The point is, if she was telling the truth and she didn't notice anything was wrong with Biden, then yes, it was her cocaine in the

0: My name is Whitney Allen, and I'm a widow. 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

0: They're playing PYT in honor of Michael Jackson. There's nothing young in this studio from what I... I'm kidding!
1: I shouldn't have told you.
0: Chanley Painter. I kid. This time next week, Chanley is turning 57.
1: Oh, I thought we were cool.
0: I'm kidding. It's great to see you, Chan. Tonight, the big headline out on the West Coast, oddly enough, is not yet your birthday. I'm sure they'll start celebrating by
1: Thursday. I gave you enough notice so that you can plan ahead to what you're going to get for your birthday next week.
0: Basically, this is like our own America 250.
1: Okay, perfect.
0: We've brought in a lot of 90s celebrities. I can't promise they're not going to pull out between now and Wednesday.
1: That's true.
0: You know what I'm saying, Chan?
1: Oh, my goodness.

0: We have an election in California.
1: That's right, big deal.
0: Your man Spencer Pratt, ladies and gentlemen, yes. Karen Bass, Nithya Raman. We've got the gubernatorial thing going on with Steve Hilton. There's a lot happening.
1: There's a lot happening.
0: Bechera, Tom Steyer.
1: Yes. Yeah.
0: But we don't know that we're going to get the results right away because California does like a third world nation thing with the mail-in ballots and everything else stringing out.
1: Okay.
0: I would like to get results tonight. But it's this really funny thing, right? So people don't order a la carte in this day and age. Like, their attack on Spencer Pratt is he's a Republican.
1: Mm-hmm.
0: It's not, they're not denying that they burnt your house down.
1: Sure.
0: Or that there's a homeless encampment in front of your kid's school.
1: Right.
0: They're just like, well, you know, Trump endorsed him, right?
1: Exactly. And that's disqualifying to a lot of people.
0: And it is. And it's, that's the most reductively stupid thing I've ever heard.
1: I agree.
0: You have to order a la carte.
1: Mm-hmm. You do.
0: You should not look at politics any differently than you do a restaurant.
1: I agree.
0: If you go to a restaurant that allows substitutions, you often make them because you go, can I get this? But instead of that, can I just get this other thing?
1: Right.
0: And that's what politics should be.
1: Absolutely.
0: But we're like, oh, no. This comes with more Democrats. Oh, yeah. I'll take all the Democrats.
1: Sure.
0: Even the lady that was at a swim up bar in Ghana when L.A. caught fire.
1: Yes. Yes.
0: Like, you might as well elect Chanley Painter. She was just at a swim up bar. She'd be your mayor. What's happening here?
1: I agree. Some people, no matter what, they will if they're going to vote Democrat, no matter the issue, who the candidate is.
0: But yes, you're making a great point. But the reason it's stupid is like Karen Bass. I played her clip earlier.
1: Yes.
0: She's like, the stakes are too high. There's so many people struggling. We can't throw it. I'm like, you're in charge.
1: Yes.
0: If there's so many people struggling, it means we got to get rid of you.
1: You're running against yourself. You are going to end homelessness by 2026.
0: Imagine coming on the PA, right? You ever see the movie Titanic?
1: Yes.
0: So you know when like halfway through the lifeboat scene, the orchestra's playing, they're running out of boats. Imagine coming on the PA as the captain and being like, you know, they want to replace me, but now's no time for a replacement.
1: That's such a good analogy.
0: We need a guy who's been there and done that.
1: Yeah.
0: Hold on.
1: No, it's very true. The ship is sinking. Reelect me. I got this, guys.
0: Listen, guys, you know the iceberg was caused by climate change. Right. Spencer Pratt doesn't believe in climate change. So me, the guy who hit the iceberg, you got to leave me in charge. That's what's happening in California.
1: Exactly.
0: And people might show up tonight and go, yeah, we gotta vote for that.
1: Yeah.
0: Like, I hope, for the sake of California, Spencer Pratt, Steve Hilton win, because one-party rule is bad.
1: Yes.
0: No matter, just bad.
1: It is.
0: If you lived in a city that voted Republican for 200 years in a row, it would be in bad shape eventually.
1: Sure, absolutely. That's why we have term limits.
0: Yes.
1: Thankfully, Gavin Newsom's term limited out.
0: Oh,
1: so
0: man.
1: Now we have a new candidate. And they just need to make the top two, right? So it's like the top two.
0: Mm-hmm.
1: We'll go to the general, Democrat, whatever. So,
0: and they can duke it out.
1: They can duke it out.
0: So you're hoping they make it into the general. That would be the goal.
1: Absolutely. And California needs a little mix-up.
0: I know, and I love California. It's such a nice state. I don't like the way it's run, but it's really nice.
1: Right.
0: And, you know, people used to say, well, you know, the reason everybody's moving to Florida is the weather. I'm like, California's better than Florida.
1: Sure.
0: And they're leaving.
1: they're coming to Arkansas, where I'm from. I just came from Arkansas today, this morning. And the governor of Arkansas this morning on Fox and Friends said the last 2 years, the state of Arkansas is number one for the most people, especially from California, moving there because it's a great place to live. It's affordable and it's beautiful.
0: You're damn right it is. And there's Cracker Barrel.
1: Oh, I love Cracker Barrel.
0: And there's Chanley Painter and her ukulele. That looks a lot like a fiddle. It looks suspiciously like a fiddle.
1: The Arkansas state instrument.
0: These are things you find out when Chanley Painter's on the show. Chan, I'm trying not to get emotional, but this is over.
1: Oh, man.
0: We can do it again in a week.
1: Okay,
0: it'll be your birthday.
1: It.
0: People are excited about it.
1: Saying how old.
0: That matters. We'll reveal the true age next week because Google has bogus fake news.
1: That's true.
0: But this show's over, Chan. We miss you already.
1: Thanks, Jimmy.
0: As for the rest of you, pay up and get out.
2: Thank you, everybody.
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5: I'm Griffin Beach, and here's the latest news this morning from ElkhornMediaGroup.com. Crews are beginning work this week on a repaving of North Main Street in Pendleton, which officials say will create a smoother ride for drivers. This week is prep work for the paving and also prep work for the ADA ramp construction that's going to go along with the repaving work. The project will involve temporary lane closures and could cause delays. The city will have more information on a timeline once the contractor schedule becomes available. The Eastern Oregon University Board of Trustees recently completed its spring meeting, and they approved several cost changes. Those include a 2.7% tuition package increase, a 4.7% room rate increase, a 4% board and meal plan increase, and a $59 decrease in student health fees. At that same meeting, the board also approved the new university budget and the ball field complex project. Oregon State Police and Umatilla County Sheriffs were able to stop a suspect out of Richland after a pursuit on Interstate 82 early Friday morning. Washington State Patrol had requested an agency assist shortly before 3 a.m. as they were pursuing 57-year-old Timothy Houndshell, who was suspected of second-degree rape. Authorities were able to stop the vehicle and take Houndshell into custody shortly after he crossed into Oregon. Houndshell's currently in the Umatilla County Jail. The Pendleton City Council is looking at rezoning a piece of land near Walmart from light industrial to mixed use. The land in question sits behind the Napa Auto Parts store, and the applicant would like to use the existing warehouse for storage and construct an animal clinic. A public hearing will be held on the proposal at the council meeting tonight at 7. If you'd like to read more about these stories or get more of today's top headlines, just check out My Columbia Basin on Facebook. Also, stay up to date 24/7 on the Elkhorn mobile app.
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2: Hi, everybody. It's time for your Landed Livestock Report. You're on the Ag Information Network. I'm Russell Nimitz. Well, hey, it looks like a provision in the House-passed Farm Bill is drawing a little bit of criticism these days out of farm country and even renewable energy advocates who say it could limit opportunities for solar development on productive agricultural land. The measure, they say, would restrict certain federal incentives tied to solar projects located on prime farmland, a move that supporters say is necessary to help preserve land for food production. Critics argue the provision could reduce an important source of income for producers facing low commodity prices and rising production costs. According to The Guardian and congressional summaries of the legislation, the debate highlights growing tensions between renewable energy expansion and farmland preservation. Farm groups note that lease payments from solar developers have become a valuable source of revenue for some producers. The issue is expected to receive additional scrutiny as the Senate develops its own version of the Farm Bill. Lawmakers on both sides say they support renewable energy but disagree on how to balance energy development with long-term agricultural production.
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12: I'm Dan Tessman. Here's your Wild Horse Resort and Casino weather update. Sunny this afternoon along with calm wind. Expect a high near 82 in the Roundup City. It will be 84 in Hermiston and in Walla Walla. Tonight, increasing clouds with light and variable wind. Expect a low around 48. And tomorrow, mostly cloudy and breezy. Winds could gust as high as 18 miles per hour. Expect a high near 80. 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
19: Welcome back to the Lars Larson Show. It's a pleasure to be with you on a Tuesday. I want to talk about the Longview paper plant, the DynaWave Nippon packaging plant. I guess you say it Nippon DynaWave. But in any case, I haven't had much to say about it up till now, other than to encourage you a couple of days ago to spare a thought and a prayer for all of the people who died in that terrible industrial accident and for their family members and their friends. But there is something that I want to bring to your attention, and it is something where I think the company is not doing right by its employees. And I will say, I mean, in many cases, I'll hold back on a story until I've got enough information to actually make a sensible judgment. And you're free to call the show and tell me if you think my judgment is sensible or not. That's why we always welcome naysayers to the head of the line. But welcome to the Lars Larson Show on the Radio Northwest Network, serving the Pacific Northwest states, Idaho, Washington, and Oregon, with honestly provocative talk on a daily basis. 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That's 866-439-5277. 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And if you want to vote in our poll on X, we come up with a brand new poll question every day out of the news of the day, and this one is very fresh. As you know, they're calling this Pride Month. I don't happen to agree with that, but there you go. So for the second straight year, the White House and other major federal agencies have said no thanks to Pride Month in a taxpayer-funded branding campaign. That means that the rainbow graphics and the Progress Pride flags and the gender identity slogans and the forced cultural lectures off of official government accounts, Under Joe Biden, June became a month-long exercise in federal rainbow theater with agencies responsible for education, labor, transportation, et cetera, turning into official platforms for pride billboards. Well, MXM is saying the Biden White House took on pride big time. The Trump White House, not so much. So I want to ask you this question. Should any government in America officially recognize Pride Month in honor of LGBTQ plus, et cetera, et cetera, et cetera? And my answer to that would be no. And in fact, I've heard a number of you say the same thing, although some people are afraid to say a word about this subject because they're concerned. If I say I'm not a supporter of Pride Month, am I going to be attacked? Well, these days, that's kind of a legitimate concern, but I'm going to put the question out there for you anyway. Should any government in America officially recognize Pride Month in honor of LGBTQ plus plus, et cetera, et cetera? So that's lesbian, gay, bisexual, transgender, homosexual, transgender, cutting parts off teenage boys and girls, giving them hormones to try to make them look like they're not a boy or not a girl. So you can find the question at Lars Larson Show and at LarsLarson.com, and brought to you by Ultimate Truck Services. 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Now, about the Nippon Dynawave packaging plant, the paper plant that effectively exploded. There was a giant tank, 900,000 gallons. Apparently, it was about two-thirds full, and it was full of a very caustic substance called white liquor. Essentially, it's like lye in a solution, and what they use it for is to turn wood chips into pulp that can be turned into paper. I mean, the final result is great, whether it's toilet paper or paper towels or paper to put in the copier machine, whatever it happens to be. It looks pretty on the end, but you don't want to see the process. In this case, a tank either imploded or exploded, and people died. And that is a terrible tragedy. And there were other people who were very badly hurt. Do you know what we found out? And in this case, I might even have to agree with a Democrat by the name of Marie Glusenkamp-Perez. Not that I think you should vote her in for re-election, but she is a Democrat member of Congress, and she's asking Nippon Dynawave to make it clear whether they plan to continue to pay workers. Because here's what's happening. The statement they have released says that workers will be paid through June the 7th. Well, hold on a second. June the 7th? So we're talking about just a short period of time, a few days of paychecks, and then after that. And she says, since then, Nippon has seemed to walk back that commitment, telling workers they'll only be paid through June 7th. I write to request written confirmation that all employees will continue to receive pay and benefits for the duration of the investigation and any resulting work stoppage. The mill employs about 550 people. As you may know, 11 people died when that storage tank ruptured. It either imploded or exploded, but it ruptured, and all that liquid came out. People were burned. Some people were killed. And here's the question. When the company said in a statement, if you were scheduled to work but unable to do due to lack of work and were instructed not to come in, you will receive full compensation exactly as though you were on site and working your scheduled shift through at least June 7th, 2026. Now, here's my question. I understand this is a terrible tragedy. It's a human tragedy, first and most importantly. But secondly, it's a terrible thing for the company. And I'm sure that the company has some kind of insurance that should cover some of it, although I guess we have to figure out whether this was because of negligence on the part of the company or was it just a failure, because things do fail from time to time, and sometimes when they fail in industry, people get hurt. But if the plant is shut down through no fault of the workers, how long should the company keep on paying them? Should they cut the paychecks off the minute the plant is shut down? Well, that they'd already be shut off. Should they be paid only for the next few days till June the 7th, 2026, so 5 days from now? Or should they be paid until they put the plant back in order? Honestly, when somebody asked me that the other day and said, what do you think they're going to do? I said, I imagine they're going to have to clean up this entire mess. And then when they've cleaned it up, they're going to have to rebuild that plant to put it back into operation. I can't imagine that this was catastrophic enough that they're not going to put the plant back in order, that's going to take workers. Are they going to work those people to have them do that kind of work and put it back in order and get back to work? Yeah. Would it make sense to hang on to your best employees? Because if you're telling a workforce, by the way, you're only being paid through June the 7th. After that, you're on unemployment, which for most people working in industry, you make a good paycheck. Unemployment is a pale shadow of that, of what you make when you're actually working. So are you going to go on unemployment for a period of time? And you'll take the economic hit while the company puts itself back together and then calls on you at some point. So when do they bring you back on the job? And how long, if you have very good skills, and I would guess that most of the people who work at that plant, the 550 people who work at that plant, have considerable skills. It is in those skilled jobs, you've got to have some skills to be able to work in that kind of industrial facility. Your best workers are probably going to say, if I don't know I have a job coming up here, then I'm going to go out and find a better one. And once I've found a better one, you may have a tough time talking me into coming back. So how long should the company continue to pay its workers? I'd say pay them till the plant is back up and operating again, and take that as a cost of doing business. You're listening to the Lars Larson Show and the Radio Northwest Network.

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18: 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He actually will read it. Now, here's Lars Larson.
19: That makes a lot of sense. A lot of nonsense.
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18: That great moment every day where Lars brings you the cold, hard facts without any liberal wokeness from the Daily Dead, fish wrapper, or mainstream media bias.
0: Hey, Tina Kotek. How about running for re-election in Oregon based on your sky-high auto registration and driver licensing costs? I know you love to blame things on Donald Trump, you know, like gas prices. Of course, your double standard shows through when we point out that Oregon has some of the highest gas taxes in America. It also has a low-carbon fuel standard, and that jacks up the price as well. But DMV fees, they are literally some of the highest in America. There's a base fee for cars going up to $300 every 2 years. And then in the biggest counties, add in another 100 plus in local fees. And yet you can't seem to keep the DMV offices open, even though citizens are paying the bill. Almost every week I get an email announcing that understaffing leaves another DMV office simply closed for the day. Literally dozens of offices around the state have been closed for full days during the last couple of years due to staff shortages. The Lincoln City DMV had been closed for months while new staff gets trained. Really? A largely clerical job takes months to train for? And notice they don't shut down the DMVs in downtown Portland, Lake Oswego, West Lynn, Wilsonville, or Eugene. That's where the affluent, well-connected folks live, and Kotek would not want to set them off, certainly not in an election year. Instead, she has shut down the offices in rural towns outside the political power structure. You think a private business could get away with charging top dollar and then denying service to actual customers? I don't think so. And now you've weaponized the DMV by declaring that you're not issuing undercover, what are known as cold plates, for any federal agencies because you're mad about ICE enforcing the laws of the United States. Hey, Tina, isn't the state you're in still, and you're governor of, still part of the United States of America? It was the last time I checked. And in a related email, Josh writes in, I tried to get a car registered. I bought a used car in Corvallis from a car dealer in late April. It's supposed to take 2 to 4 weeks to get a license and registration. I had to pay $250 for the title and the license fees. It's now been 6 weeks. Absolutely nothing from the DMV, signed Josh. And our question of the day, brought to you by Multnomah Medical Clinic. 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Leslie writes in, Lars, insurance is forced to cover gender-affirming hormone therapy, but if you want to lose weight and you're not a diabetic, you have to pay out of pocket for GLP-1. 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It really gets my mad on, because I think they're manipulating their sex life would be better, and therefore insurance is a burden with lifelong care. So again, make-believe outweighs common sense. I find this to be cowpucky, signed Leslie. And now today's Daily Grill.
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0: Well, I'm going to award the Daily Grill once again to Bob Ferguson, but here's what Washington State Standard advises. State Senator Chris Gildon, Republican of Puyallup, recently urged Bob Ferguson to pause the state's cap-and-trade program and help bring down the price of gas. Ferguson said the idea is a non-starter and that the fault for the high prices at the pump lies only with Donald Trump and his decision to go to war in Iran. Well, a gallon of regular in Washington now averages $5.69, the nationwide average $4.29, $1.40 less. In response to Gildon's letter, a Ferguson spokesperson, this is from the Washington State Standard, said that while the governor appreciates the senator's extremely broad interpretation of the governor's authority, a more constructive way to address the dramatic increase in gas prices would be to contact the man responsible for the increase, and that is President Trump. I think Bob Ferguson is full of it. So, send your best email of the day to talk@LarsLarson.com. Chris writes in, Lars, Iran has a track record of dragging things out. We've been hearing almost that we have a deal, almost, for the last 6 weeks. I voted for Trump three times, but the master of the deal seems to be having his strength taken advantage of by the Iranians. If there is not a great deal or bombs aren't falling by Friday, my support is wavering. Do you think most Americans and a large percentage of Trump supporters agree with me? Signed, Chris in Medford. Chris, I think a lot of them do, but I think that now that we're in the dispute with Iran, the president better get a good deal out of it, or it won't have been worth all the cost, both human and in dollars. Let me go to Terry, who's a naysayer. Terry, we love naysayers on this program. What do you and I disagree about that makes you one?
24: Well, Lars, I'm usually not a naysayer, but I don't agree with you where this company should have to keep paying their employees. I mean, that's why the employers pay unemployment and all that stuff. How long should they have to pay for their wages?
0: Terry, I didn't say they have to. I think it would be a smart thing to choose to do it. And there's a difference because there are things I have to do under state law. I'm an employer as well, but if you thought you were going to lose your best people by telling them the paychecks stop on June the 7th and we don't know when they're going to restart, your best people are going to go out and find other jobs because they have the skills to do it. So I think it's smart business. And if the company says, well, you know what, we're not sure we're even going to start the plant up again. Maybe the damage is too extensive. Maybe they plan to just shut the plant down again or shut it down altogether. If that's the case, then tell your employees what's going on, right?
24: Oh, no, I agree. Yeah, I agree with that. If, you know, if they're not planning on doing it or opening it back up, then, yeah, definitely tell your employees. But, you know, if they plan on getting back online in 6 months or whatever, I mean, that's what unemployment's for. I know it's just a pittance of their normal
0: paycheck
24: probably, but, yeah. But, and I'm not saying, yeah, that you said that they force them to do it. But, yeah, I mean, like I say, that's why we pay in the unemployment.
0: And, Terry, but think what happens if you tell your employees, look, go on unemployment, and some of your employees say, look, I'm used to making $40 an hour. I'm not going to go to, you know, a quarter of that or a tenth of that on unemployment. Sure. They're going to go away, which means the people you'll be left with in 6 months will be the people who say, okay, I'll go to unemployment. I'll just take a small fraction of what I was making. I'm okay with that. I don't want to go out and find another job. Then you're going to lose some of your best people, and I guess that's what I'm wondering about. I put a call into the company, and I said I'd love to have somebody come on and address this. It was through no fault of the employees that the plant went down.
24: True.
0: And now it's up to the company whether or not they're going to restart it. I have no idea what they're going to do, and I won't have an idea until Nippon decides to talk to me, if they ever do. 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
2: Fox News, I'm Tom Graham. President Trump nominating Bill Pulte to be the next director of national intelligence. Fox's Jackie Heinrich.
3: He's the Federal Housing Finance Agency director. And the choice has drawn some attention, some questions from lawmakers on Capitol Hill, because they are wondering what his credentials are that would put him at the front of the line for that role.
2: Outgoing DNI director Tulsi Gabbard leaving the position at the end of the month. Primary voting underway in California, including Los Angeles, where a Republican candidate is attempting to ultimately unseat incumbent Democrat Mayor Karen Bass.
4: The L.A. mayor's race here in L.A. has exploded with interest as former reality TV star Spencer Pratt has gained popularity. He's also outraised Bass by millions of dollars.
2: Fox's Matt Finn, America is listening to Fox News.
5: 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Sunny this afternoon along with calm wind. Expect a high near 82 in the Roundup City. It will be 84 in Hermiston and in Walla Walla. Tonight, increasing clouds with light and variable wind. Expect a low around 48. And tomorrow, mostly cloudy and breezy. Winds could gust as high as 18 miles per hour. Expect a high near 80. 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
13: Welcome back to the Lars Larson Show on the Radio Northwest Network. Glad to be with you, and I'll be glad to get to your calls in just a moment. I want to welcome to the program Eva Hamer, who is executive director of a group called Pro Animal Future. I want to talk about whether or not the city of Portland should ban a particular kind of food over the question of animal rights. Ms. Hamer, welcome to the program.
14: Thank you so much for having me.
13: Do I even need to guess what your position is on foie gras? The apparently the city council is done with all the other big problems of the city of Portland, and now they are on to the major issue of foie gras. I take it your group is not in favor of force-feeding geese until their livers get gigantically big to make a particular dish, right?
14: That is true. We are in support of the prohibition on foie gras, and we are very excited to see the city council considering it this Thursday, where we expect a vote, and we expect a vote in favor. Of course, the city council is not done with every important issue, but just like we can make our bed in the morning, even if we have a big day ahead of us, we can walk and chew gum at the same time. We can definitely deal with the simple, easy issues while pursuing the bigger solution.
13: I'm not sure if you haven't watched the Portland City Council lately. I don't think they can walk and chew gum because they have a lot of other issues that they have just kind of, they've kind of passed on a solution to move on to what they wanted to do. But why is this such an important issue for your group?
14: I mean, we're talking about really extreme cruelty. Foie gras is a product that's made from force-feeding ducks 2 or 3 times a day, usually with a big metal pipe down their throats, feeding them corn and oil in quantities much larger than they would ever eat on their own. It's about giving birds intentionally fatty liver disease. And it is extraordinarily cruel and uniquely cruel. A recent poll of Portland residents, 81% agreed with the prohibition of the practice. And so this is something that has really widespread support for a very narrow prohibition on a very, very cruel practice.
13: Let me ask you this. How many other foods might fall into this same or a similar category where we do things to animals to make them produce a kind of product that people find attractive?
14: I mean, there certainly are other products that are cruel in their own ways, but foie gras is really uniquely cruel. There is no other product that involves force feeding an animal with a metal tube down their throat multiple times a day. There are other products that have been banned. There are other practices that have been banned. We don't allow shark fin soup. We don't allow dog fighting. We don't allow skinning your cat. We can talk about where the next idea could be to help animals through government, but for this initiative, we're talking about a really uniquely cool product.
13: And by the way, it comes right on the verge of, it sounds like, Initiative Petition 28 in Oregon may actually make the ballot. I don't know whether they have or not. They've turned in the signatures, but I don't know if they're going to make it. Does your group have a position on banning all killing of animals in the state of Oregon?
14: Yeah, Pro Animal Oregon is not affiliated with IP28, and I think it's an interesting experiment. Of course, everyone agrees it's very unlikely to pass. But what we're talking about today is much narrower. It's just a Portland ban on the sale of force-fed foie gras, which is a product made, again, force-feeding birds until their livers become diseased.
13: And this is out of, I don't know how many restaurants there are in Portland. I'm guessing a couple of thousand, and there are 7 of them that now sell it. Have you tried to approach those restaurants directly and just say, hey, stop selling this product? Has that worked?
14: There have been attempts, not by us, but there have been attempts to engage those restaurants. And of course, they're resistant. Of course, they're attached to the way that they've been doing things. But we know that societies can evolve, chefs can evolve, cultures can evolve. And we're confident that given this being a single menu item on a handful of restaurants, we are confident that the restaurants will be fine.
13: Of course, it's only going to affect the restaurants, isn't it, for any of the real foie gras fans out there. I think I can barely remember that I might have tried it one time just out of curiosity because somebody said, this is foie gras, give it a try, and I tasted it. So I, you know, and I nothing objectionable about it other than, as you say, the process of making it. But anybody else who's a foie gras fan can simply go and buy it somewhere. Does this actually ban the sale of it only in restaurants or at grocery stores as well?
14: This bans the sale of foie gras in restaurants and grocery stores as well. It also bans the production, though currently, of course, there's no production of foie gras in Portland or even in Oregon, to our knowledge. This is really something that comes in from out of state and is uniquely cruel. So the one lever that we have as Portlanders is to ban the sale.
13: Where's it coming from, do you know?
14: There are a couple of farms in upstate New York that produce the vast majority of foie gras in the United States. Those are called Hudson Valley Foie Gras and LaBelle Farm. Both of these places are factory farms that force feed their animals, keep them on metal grates that are giving them no access to water to swim in, which is something that's really, really important for the welfare of ducks.
13: I mean, if there's any place that has more liberals in it than Portland, it would have to be New York, wouldn't it be? And I would have expected that they would have banned it there, but apparently not.
14: New York City has recently banned foie gras, which will have, I think, a large impact on the farms that sell it, alongside Portland and the other cities who are considering a ban.
13: How many have banned it? Do you know?
14: The entire state of California has banned foie gras, and that was quite a while ago. We also have seen bans happen in Brookline, Massachusetts, and Pittsburgh, Pennsylvania. And we're seeing bans being considered in Philadelphia, Washington, D.C., and Denver, Colorado.
13: And even though one of the restaurants featured, which apparently has this foie gras, is a French restaurant called Le Pigeon, but they are named one of the best restaurants in America by the New York Times, of all newspapers, a very liberal newspaper, even though they reviewed the fact that the restaurant serves foie gras.
14: Sure. I think the question about culinary artistry and the question about moral use of food are different questions. I'm sure that they are very good at what they do, and I'm sure that they'll be fine with the next thing that they put on their menu instead.
13: And you think that at this point you will just about put the entire foie gras industry away? I mean, if it's banned in all of California, if it's banned in Portland, and if you're getting it banned in other places, where are they still going to sell it?
14: Yeah, that's a good question for the foie gras industry. We definitely hope that this puts a pretty good dent in the industry right now. There are definitely some other cities that are major contributors towards the industry, but with this number of cities considering it, with California already having banned it, with New York recently banning it, I do think it will be pretty hard for the industry to survive this.
13: What do you go on to? What's your next subject?
14: I mean, we are anti-factory farming. We're interested in lessening the effects on animals and on the environment of factory farming. We don't have a particular next thing in mind at this moment, but you can definitely stay tuned.
13: I mean, I was just curious because it seemed to me that if anybody was going to support IP28, it would have been your group, but it sounds like no at this point, right?
14: You know, there's a lot of diversity within the animal rights movement, a lot of different ways that we approach our work, that we think about animals, that we think about policy. And yeah, IP28 is kind of one end of the spectrum of that, and we're probably somewhere else on that spectrum.
13: Yeah, I think they're a little bit off the far edge of the spectrum for most of us. But Eva, thank you very much. That's Eva Hamer. She is executive director of the group called Pro Animal Future. Back in just a moment, and the city of Portland is voting on Thursday whether to ban the sale and provision of force-fed foie gras in Portland. You're listening to the Lars Larson Show, because clearly the city council has solved all the other problems.
15: 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Two-time International Bluegrass Music Association Vocalist of the Year Greg Blake is going to be at the Plaza Theater in Waitsburg tonight at 7. Also happening tonight, it's the home opener for the Walla Walla Suites. They'll be taking on the Corvallis Knights at Burleski Stadium. And race fans, make sure you've got plans this weekend to head to Tri-City Raceway as the ARCA Menards Series will be in town for the Greg Biffle Memorial Race on Saturday.
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17: This is meteorologist Dennis Hull with your Tuesday Ag Weather Impacts, brought to you by Nutrien Ag Solutions. We'll plan for mostly dry weather to continue into early next week across the Columbia Basin. Temperatures should average close to normal, except slightly below normal Saturday and Sunday. Over the past week, average topsoil moisture remained about the same at marginally dry. Over the past month, subsoil moisture in the 20 to 40 inch range dropped about 10 points to 22%. Chemical applicators can expect generally light winds this morning and Wednesday, and then a little stronger winds beginning Thursday. Weekly crop water use will range between 2 and 2.25 inches for irrigated alfalfa, cherries, apples, and wheat, while lawns, onions, corn, and early potatoes will need 1.5 to 3/4, and peaches 1 to 1.25 inches. These values are about 15% higher than normal. Now, looking back at May, average rainfall of 1/3 of an inch was only 30% of normal, when Natchez reported the most at 1.2 inches and was the only location with above normal rainfall. Pasco had the least at a less than 1/10 of an inch. Average temperatures were 3 degrees above normal. Now, over the weekend, NOAA's Climate Prediction Center finalized the June outlook, calling for hotter and drier than normal. Impacts will be higher crop water use and drought stress for wheat in the filling stage, but hay harvest conditions may be better than usual. This is meteorologist Dennis Hull, and that's your Ag Weather Impacts.
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4: 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It's a pleasure to be with you. 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That's 866-439-5277. If you're a naysayer, we put you right to the head of the list. Always have, always will. 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Oh, and by the way, you can vote in our X poll. We put up a poll question, and boy, it's generating some response, and I think mostly positive. Should any government in America officially recognize Pride Month? Well, for the second straight year, the White House and other major federal agencies have declined to turn Pride Month into a taxpayer-funded branding campaign. They left the rainbow graphics, the Progress Pride flags, and the gender identity slogans and forced cultural lectures off of official government accounts. And I think that's a sensible thing to do. I don't think it should be done. So, Roger writes in, Lars, gee, we celebrate one day for all the presidents, one day for the veterans, one day for MLK, one day for the memory of fallen soldiers who've kept us free. Unless you're the mayor of Minneapolis or the governor of Minnesota, then you celebrate George Floyd. But we celebrate a whole month of gay pride. Wow, have we grown as a country and the appreciation that we show. Yeah. And then about the workers who are at the Nippon Dynawave packaging plant, the one in Longview, where that gigantic tank either imploded or exploded, and 11 people died. And I suggested that when the company said, you'll get your full paychecks through the 7th of June, that's 5 days from now. After that, we don't know what the company's going to do. I have a call into the company from this morning. I have not heard back from them yet. I said I thought it would be smart to keep people on the payroll, because otherwise, if your workers only think my paycheck runs out on the 7th of June, and I don't know what's going to happen after that, well, at that point, you may just go off and find another job. Matt writes in, Lars, you assume there won't be good workers down the road when the plant reopens. Trust me, there are, and they appear when needed if the price is right. Well, Matt, you may be right, except that almost all of the trades, the construction trades and other trades, are begging for workers right now, and they are shorthanded. So I'm not sure those workers will be there if you let the current ones go, or don't at least tell the current ones what's going on. Let's go to Tony, who's a naysayer. Hey, Tony, we love naysayers on the program. Welcome, and what do you and I disagree about that makes you one?
5: Hi, Lars. I was wanting to ask you, how are we going to make Iran honor Trump's deal if he gets a deal?
4: How are we going to do it? We're going to watch them like a hawk. And I would assume that at least part of the deal, like some of the previous deals, have said we have the ability to go in and make sure that they're not manufacturing more nuclear materials. Now, the deal that Obama had, which wasn't much of a deal, it should have been seen by the U.S. Senate as a treaty, but that deal allowed inspections of various sites inside of Iran. But the problem was it only gave a certain list of sites. And if we said, hey, we think you're making something over here, we had to give them advance notice that we wanted to go and inspect any other area. It would be like telling your 16-year-old son or daughter, I'm going to come in anytime I want and search your room. And your son or daughter says, that's okay, Dad. You can search every drawer except my sock drawer. If you want to check my sock drawer, you have to give me a day's notice. What do you suppose is going on when your son tells you that?
5: I was just, you know, based on how Iran has been acting, it just seemed a little difficult, you know, to realize that they would all of a sudden go, oh, okay, we're going to be good.
4: Well, but Tony, it's not that they're all of a sudden going to do it. Have you noticed that for the last 90 days or so,

0: have cut Iran off from being able to deliver the oil that produces almost all of their nation's income. So the money they were being paid by China for the oil they were selling to China, they're not getting that anymore. All the other oil sales they were doing, they're not getting that anymore. Their navy is at the bottom of the ocean, and their air force is, for the most part, blown to bits. They have still have some drones and some missiles, but they're not doing this voluntarily. They're doing it because we put them between a rock and a hard place.
1: So, also, I read where Doug Burgum was saying on Fox that Iran had ballistic missiles in Venezuela. Is that true?
0: I don't know if they had them in Venezuela. They might have. I mean, they might have sold some to Maduro in Venezuela when he was still in power before we arrested him and charged him. But why would that? I mean, because if they have ballistic missiles in Iran that will reach parts of Western Europe, if they had managed to get some ballistic missiles into Venezuela, that might have put them in a position to be able to reach the United States. But I hope I've answered your questions, and I very much appreciate your call. Thanks so much. Our X poll question, should any government in America officially recognize Pride Month? My answer to that is no. You can answer the question any way you like. By the way, I do want to point this out. There's a new report out from the Cascade Policy Institute. Portland public schools are on an insane jihad of building and rebuilding high schools. They are, in fact, right now, building some of the most, if not the most expensive high schools anywhere in America. Construction on the latest one, they had a groundbreaking ceremony for Jefferson High School. It currently has a price tag of just below half a billion dollars. $466 million for a public high school. And right now, Jefferson High School has about 400 students who go to that school. And now they're going to build a school big enough to hold about 1,700 students for no reason you can tell me. Because if you only have 400 students in the school, unless you're going to force kids to go to school there, you're going to have a gigantic school built for about four times as many students as will actually be going there. But Cascade Policy pointed something out. They said they are bragging that the new public high schools will be all electric powered. Well, it turns out they'll still have natural gas in the building because they have to run literally the Bunsen burners in the science labs. But get this. It is going to cost tens of millions of dollars more to build them as all electric schools with no real benefit to the students, and they're going to have backup power. And you know how they're going to generate the backup power? They have a diesel backup generator because, you know, they've got to be warm and they've got to keep it environmentally friendly. So state law requires each of the buildings to have a backup generator, and the school designers said, well, the only one that makes sense is diesel. How do you like that? You're going to have an environmentally conscious, all-electric school that might run on diesel in the winter.
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5: From protests to a court fight, I'm Lisa Brady, Fox News. After days of violent confrontations outside a migrant detention facility in New Jersey, the city of Newark and the state are suing the company that operates Delaney Hall over allegations of poor conditions.
6: Mayor Baraka says Democratic lawmakers have toured the facility and paint a grim picture. But Trump administration officials like Border Czar Tom Homan have also visited and continue to defend the facility. The mayor suggests he doesn't believe it, though.
7: I'm sure they gave him good food and they gave him good treatment. He is the border czar. I would imagine that he should have probably spoken to some of the detainees and interviewed them and talked to them.
6: Border czar Tom Homan says Delaney Hall is here to stay.
5: Fox's CB Cotton. Homeland Security calls the New Jersey lawsuit frivolous, pointing to inspections last week by New Jersey health officials. The state says they did not get full access. This as DHS Secretary Mark Wayne Mullen faces a Senate panel for a budget hearing. That's what Secretary of State Marco Rubio has been doing for hours at Senate and House hearings, dominated by questions about the conflict with Iran.
8: They have agreed to negotiate aspects of their nuclear program that just a month ago, or just a year ago, they were refusing to even mention, much less enter into discussions about.
5: Rubio says the Strait of Hormuz must be fully reopened with no tolls in order to open phase two of detailed negotiations on Iran's nuclear program. President Trump denying reports that Iran stopped communicating over fighting between Israel and Iran-backed militants.
9: President Trump said yesterday he'd brokered an arrangement between the two sides that Israel will not attack them and they will not attack Israel, according to Trump. This after speaking to Israeli Prime Minister Benjamin Netanyahu and representatives from Hezbollah. But fighting in southern Lebanon has continued.
5: Fox's Max Gordon in Tel Aviv. More records on Wall Street. The Dow up 228 at the bell. 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
5: The Trump administration still hopes to treat Americans exposed to Ebola in Africa in Kenya instead of flying them back to the States. But a Kenyan court recently pausing construction of a quarantine facility.
14: We are confident, and the State Department's working on this diligently, that they're going to be able to work out something with Kenya. There has already been a fair amount of communication around this issue.
5: Centers for Medicare and Medicaid Services Administrator Dr. Mehmet Oz during a White House briefing also saying it's better to treat potential patients more quickly. 9 female students appear in court in Kenya over a fire that killed 16 girls.
15: The suspects are accused of planning and executing an arson attack at their boarding school in central Kenya. Fire tore through a dormitory at the Otamishi Girls Academy. A staff member failed to open an emergency exit, forcing all 202 students to attempt to leave through a single door. CCTV footage shows 6 individuals starting the fire moments before the students woke up. Almost 80 people were wounded. Police say the fire was started by lighting a mattress using matches and paraffin, but they haven't revealed a motive.
5: Fox's Jonathan Savage. A threat investigation leads to multiple weapons, including one decades old, and an arrest in Connecticut.
16: Donald Petronis is charged with second-degree breach of peace. Police were called to his home in Enfield, Connecticut, told he'd been threatening violence against workers at a new Amazon facility job site. They say he refused to talk at first, eventually letting officers in to take his firearms away pending an investigation. What they also found was a World War II-era mortar round. The house was evacuated and neighbors were told to either stay inside or leave. Bomb squad personnel were called in. The mortar was found to be inert. Police say they also seized 8 firearms, knives, and ammunition from the home. Chris Foster, Fox News.
5: Recapping stocks, the Dow up 228 to 51,307. Also another record close for the S&P and the NASDAQ. Elisa Brady, Fox News.
17: 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Here's your Wild Horse Resort and Casino weather update. Sunny this afternoon along with calm wind. Expect a high near 82 in the Roundup City. It will be 84 in Hermiston and in Walla Walla. Tonight, increasing clouds with light and variable wind. Expect a low around 48. And tomorrow, mostly cloudy and breezy. Winds could gust as high as 18 miles per hour. Expect a high near 80. 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
1: Welcome back to the Lars Larson Show. It's a pleasure to be with you on a Tuesday. Always glad to take your phone calls and your emails. 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It's a real pleasure to welcome to the program the man who is a 21-year Navy vet who plans to take on Washington State's new income tax. And he's not holding back. Tim Hazelow is campaigning for Washington's 10th Legislative District, Position 2 seat. 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
25: Hey, thanks a lot, Lars. Like they say, long-time listener, first-time caller.
1: Thank you very much for that. And you have deep roots on Whidbey Island. I haven't been to Whidbey in a long time, but I've been out to the Naval Air Station before when we used to do stories on the aviators out there. Tell my audience why you want to replace Dave Paul, the Democrat.
25: Well, it all comes down to how beautiful this environment is that we live in if you take away the politics, right? So we have Dave Paul, this guy that I'm running against. I call him Dave the Taxman Paul. Never met a tax he didn't vote for. And that includes the income tax. And we have to get this right, Lars. People need to realize this isn't a millionaire's tax. This is an income tax.
0: Yep.
25: And so that's got to be our top priority right now is to defeat this. I'm all about signing the initiatives and bringing those to my events. But we need legislators to get in there and follow up with that, that vote after we take it this fall and be able to keep what we put in place through the vote of the people. I mean,
0: hey,
25: how many
0: Tim,
25: times have we seen it? Yeah.
0: Tim, tell my audience where they can find you online. I don't want to pass that opportunity because
25: I
0: want people want to hear everything about your positions on the issues. Where do they find you?
25: Yeah, totally. It's Vote Hazelo, real easy. H-A-Z as in zebra, E-L-O, votehazelo.com. And it'll bring you to my website and all the information's on there. But like I said, you know, these guys want to tax us into oblivion, and everybody's going to file a tax return, Lars, in the state of Washington. It's not just going to be millionaires. It's all of us.
0: Yep.
25: And that's going to cost us money, time, effort.
0: That's why Ferguson is hiring, 300 new state employees, probably at an average total cost of salary and benefits about $100,000 each. Imagine all that money being spent. They're not hiring 300 people to tax a couple of thousand rich people, are they?
25: No, not at all. And we can equate that to a lot of things the state of Washington has done. You know, they hire hundreds of extra enforcement agents, but they don't put any extra money into what they're trying to enforce to make it more reasonable for the people, right?
0: Yep.
25: Unfunded mandates is what this whole thing is. And now they're trying to fund all this craziness that they got going on. So that's my number one goal. But the reality is it's about affordability, Lars. I mean, think about it. That particular tax comes down to affordability for all of Washington. We're going to lose our businesses, we're going to lose our tax base, and that's going to force everything else to become more expensive for everybody else. And so
0: tell
25: that's
0: going
25: to be our top fight.
0: Tell me this, though. There was a vote on one particular amendment to Senate Bill 6346, the so-called millionaires tax, and the Democrats could have said, yes, we will limit it to only those people who earn more than $1 million a year. And they voted that down. Was Dave Paul one of those who voted down the idea of putting a limit on it?
25: Yes, he was. And here's the reality of that vote. They know that it's not going to be limited to millionaires. I mean, if you read the bill, have you read the whole thing, Lars?
0: I have not.
25: I don't bother with it because it's a total waste of paper when it's said and done because we're going to defeat it. However, there's two lines in obscure page 190 or 103 pages in, excuse me, that says what the limit is over $1 million. Two obscure little lines that are easily erased, right? And they did that on purpose, and they also did the emergency clause to prevent us from voting on it because they knew the people would vote it down.
0: Well, this is why we talked to Jim Walsh about it yesterday, and we said, look, and he said, you know, we could have had a vote. They don't want the public to vote because I think they know, just like politicians in Oregon knew when they passed a massive new tax, the voters would vote it down. And I was stunned.
25: 100%.
0: In a liberal, supposedly liberal state like Oregon, 83 no to 17 yes. I have a feeling the Washington state income tax would go down just as hard.
25: I think so, too, because these are those 80-20 policies or 80-20 issues that we talk about, right? The men and women sports, the transgender bathrooms, the income tax. 80% of the population is like, no, we don't want this. But the politicians push it through anyway on the Democrat side. And that's kind of one of the things I'm fighting at. You know, I want a government for the people, by the people. Unfortunately, we have a government in Washington state for the last 40 years that's for the government from the people. And they dictate to us what we want and how we feel and what we need rather than the other way around.
0: I mean,
25: when
0: they've had the state budget go up 100% in a decade, and I ask people listening, I said, I get paid well, but I haven't in my paycheck. My paycheck hasn't gone up 100% in 10 years.
25: No.
0: Hasn't gone up 50% in 10 years. So if my paycheck isn't going up and everybody else isn't, how in the world does a government survive when it acts like a leech that continually bleeds the taxpayers for more than they can make?
25: I don't think they can survive much longer, and I think that's why even some moderates on the left are starting to see, wait a minute, this is unsustainable. This isn't something we can do. Our roads, have you been through Bellingham lately? You can't drive through Bellingham without having some teeth braces on, right? I mean, this is a bad situation, and it's not just the taxes. I mean, it's across-the-board liberal policy by a group of politicians who are in lockstep with each other. And I don't even think they realize how bad they're screwing us over, Lars.
0: I'm talking to Tim Hazel. Tim, before we run out of time, and we'll have you back, 21 years in the Navy, you can share your MOS if you care to, but you talk about strengthening the military partnership with Naval Air Station Whidbey. So how do you do that, and what does that mean?
25: Well, you know, we have a lot of organizations up here that kind of want to get rid of the Navy up here. It's too noisy, it's too dirty, they clog up the roads, whatever. Here's the reality, Lars. NAS Whidbey Island is one of the highest priority naval air stations we have as a country.
0: Yep.
25: Because what they have there are what they call national assets. They're not military assets. They are, but they're national assets in the sense of the importance of what they do and what they can accomplish. The stuff we've done in Iran, we wouldn't have been able to do any of that if it wasn't for NAS Whidbey Island. And I can't get into the details of that because that is part of my previous career, and I'm not going to divulge any of that stuff. But the reality is, without NAS Whidbey Island, we are in big trouble when it comes down to defense and warfighting. And so we need a guy up there that understands the Navy, that understands the military, that can work with the base commanders and work with the squadron commanders and make sure that there's this cohesive relationship between the surrounding area and the Navy. And I've been doing that for 38 years, Lars. I've been on and off that base working. I trained combat crews up until last July. We can talk about why I'm not doing that anymore. You've probably heard the stories about the whole mask thing.
0: Yep.
25: But I've been doing that my whole life, and I know these people. They're all friends of mine. It's a great relationship, and we just need to make sure that relationship prospers because it's good for the Navy, it's good for the country, and it's good for the Pacific Northwest.
0: I got to tell you, Tim Hazelow is running to replace Dave Paul. Tim is the Republican running for Washington's 10th Legislative District. Tim, we're going to have you back in the future. Thanks so much, and thanks for your service in uniform. 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
14: 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I don't want to fight with you.
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15: It's free of charge. 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
21: Welcome back to the Lars Larson Show. It's a pleasure to be with you. A poll on X today. We always put up a brand new poll question. This one from the news of the day. Should any government in America officially recognize Pride Month? My answer to that would be no. You can answer it any way you like. You'll find the question at Lars Larson Show on X. You'll also find it on my website at LarsLarson.com. And on that subject, Henry is a naysayer. Henry, you know how much we love naysayers on this show. We always put you first. So what do you and I disagree about that makes you a naysayer?
22: Well, Lars, first of all, for here in our country, it's already done, and we can't undo what's done.
21: What's already done?
22: And the Pride Month thing, right? It's like it doesn't have to be, but like put it this way: just like when those liberals put the minimum wage $15 an hour, once it's done, you can't undo it. That's what I'm saying.
21: Are you sure, Henry? How is it that you can't undo it? That would be like saying, well, here we are in the early 1800s. America has slavery. You can't undo that. Well, we did. Women can't vote. You can't undo that. Well, we did. Black people can't vote. You can't undo that. Well, we did. Henry, I could make a long, long list of all the things that people took as something that was already decided and was, that you could not undo it, as you just said, and yet we undid it. What's wrong with that?
22: Nothing wrong with it. I just didn't think it would go over. You're fighting at a losing cost. So
21: tell me this, though, Henry. Why does it make sense if we have, as a previous emailer said, we've got a day that honors all those who've died in the line of military service called Memorial Day. We have another day that honors all those who've served in uniform called Veterans Day in November. We have a Labor Day that honors everybody who labors, who does a job. We have a President's Day. We have MLK Day. Why do we need an entire month to mention lesbian, gay, bisexual, transgender, and everybody else they've added to that long, long LGBTQ nonsense? Why do we need a month to honor people's sexuality, but only if you're a particular kind of sexuality? Why do we need that?
22: I don't think we need it at all. I was just trying to tell you, if you like you were saying, here's the things. I don't think we need it at all. I don't believe in the gender word. I mean, because if someone's bisexual, they're bisexual. And if someone's homosexual, they're homosexual. They're not homogender. They're not bigender. So I don't agree with those terminologies.
21: And what if they're the T in LGBTQ, as in transgender, you were born a boy, but now you think you're a girl, or vice versa? Do you buy that?
22: Yeah. No, that's just nonsense. That's making people, you're forcing other people to lie.
21: I agree.
22: I don't want to be forced to lie. I speak the truth. Don't make me lie for you, okay? Don't shove your things down my throat. If I'm going to be Mormon, I'm not going to shove it down your throat or whatever you might be. Whatever, just taking a different thing. But the other thing is I wanted to get to you. I didn't think you were going to do it, but Lars, I don't know where you come from. I don't know a lot about your background. I like what you say, but I think Portland is, I don't know. Like, I can't say we because I feel smarter, but they're not that smart. But they are smart about losing that basketball team because that's all they have. Now, they weren't smart enough to get a landmark.
21: I'm going to tell you something. I do not think there is any way that the taxpayers ought to be funding a basketball team, but I appreciate a good naysayer, so thanks very much for that. You know, his comments remind me of something I read that was great. Sean Fleetwood is one of my favorite writers at The Federalist, and he said, it's officially June, he wrote this last month, and you know what that means. Nearly every major corporation, sports team, and institution is trying to outgay one another to show their fidelity to the LGBTQ religion as part of the grossly named Pride Month. From Major League Baseball to Washington Commanders, companies dutifully douse their logos in rainbow colors to show solidarity with the cause and appease the wrath of mentally deranged LGBT activists. And naturally, these little paint jobs are accompanied by the dumbest struggle session that statements are imaginable. From the bleachers to the ball field and everywhere in between, baseball is for everyone. And as Sean Fleetwood points out, and I agree with him, such rhetoric is as ironic as it is stupid. Not only are there no Major League Baseball teams that deny gay or trans-identifying people access to their games because of their sexual orientation or how they identify, but a Washington Nationals executive was just fired after he openly bragged about discriminating against one of the team's Christian players. So much for baseball being for everyone. So in other words, you're going to have a special class of people, LGBT, and they are treated in a special way that is not the same thing that is extended to all the other groups like Christian Americans, who actually, I might remind you, still make up a majority of this country. But he goes on and he says the San Francisco Chronicle's Ann Killian threw her hat into the ring for dumbest column of the week with an article in which she amplified baseless fears that LGBT soccer fans are at risk of, quote, arrest, detention, and deportation if they travel to attend the World Cup games in the United States. She notably put America on par with past world host countries like Qatar, which criminalizes homosexual activity and imposes severe punishments on lawbreakers. But for the left, none of these Pride Month celebrations or commentaries have to make sense or be grounded in any semblance of the truth. After all, the entire concept of Pride Month itself is grounded in a war against the truth. That is, marriage is between a man and a woman, or that biological sex is unchangeable. You see, they take that whole notion and they throw it out. He says Pride Month attempts to destroy these universal truths by reimagining them into something completely at odds with reality. We're told that marriage can be two men or two women, or that biological sex is a choice wherein men can transition into becoming women and vice versa. Now, you've heard me talk about this subject before. The idea that we are even going so far as to take children and chemically or surgically castrate young boys, go out and do double mastectomies on young girls, teenage girls, and this is part of the LGBT agenda that we're supposed to be proud of. We're supposed to be proud that we're a society that believes in mutilating children to achieve the ends set by a bunch of adults who are LGBTQ. Please, it doesn't make any sense to me. And frankly, I think we ought to leave Pride Month behind us. Glad to get your calls at 866-HEY-LARS. That's 866-439-5277. Send your emails to talk@LarsLarson.com. 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
2: Fox News, I'm John Saucier. The peace talks between the United States and Iran appear to be up in the air, although Secretary of State Marco Rubio claims the U.S. and Iran are still talking.
3: They have agreed to negotiate aspects of their nuclear program that just a month ago, or just a year ago, they were refusing to even mention, much less enter into discussions about.
2: Iran reportedly claimed it was pausing talks until Israel stopped attacking Hezbollah targets in Lebanon. A court in Kenya pausing construction of a quarantine facility where the Trump administration said it's sending Americans exposed to Ebola. Centers for Medicare and Medicaid Service Administrator Dr. Mehmet Oz says he's not worried about the fate of that facility.
4: We are confident, and the State Department's working on this diligently, that they're going to be able to work out something with Kenya. There has already been a fair amount of communication around this issue.
2: Protesters in Kenya say they don't want their country to become a dumping ground for Ebola patients. 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
5: I'm Dan Tessman. Here's your Wild Horse Resort and Casino weather update. Sunny this afternoon along with calm wind. Expect a high near 82 in the Roundup City. It will be 84 in Hermiston and in Walla Walla. Tonight, increasing clouds with light and variable wind. Expect a low around 48. And tomorrow, mostly cloudy and breezy. Winds could gust as high as 18 miles per hour. Expect a high near 80. 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
9: I'm Liz Klayman, and this is the Fox Business Report.
10: The major averages ending in the green, boosted by the AI boom, the Dow closing up 229 points, S&P rising 10 points, and NASDAQ gaining 7 points. The Dow winner, Cisco Systems, Caterpillar Inc., and IBM. The Dow decliners, Nike, Salesforce, and Microsoft. Shares of Hewlett-Packard Enterprise soaring after that company reported a profit for the latest quarter that blew past expectations. It's crediting demand from customers building their AI capabilities. Marvell Technology also rallying after NVIDIA CEO said the chipmaker could become the next trillion-dollar company. And the sign the job market was more resilient than expected this spring, the job openings and labor turnover report found 7.61 million job openings on the last business day of April, the most openings in about 2 years. That is your Fox Business Report. I'm Angelo Bavaro, invested in you.
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14: Welcome back to the Lars Larson Show. Well, six major states are having primary elections today. It's going to be a big one when we see the results finally. So I thought in anticipation of that result, I wanted to talk to our friend John Tillman, who's a political strategist, CEO of the Hall of Giants, and author of The Political Vice. John, welcome back to the program.
15: Great to be with you, Lars. Thanks for having me. What a big day for Democrats in particular, amusingly.
14: Well, and in fact, one of the things I'm anticipating is I'm watching California from a distance. I lived there as a little kid for a couple of years, but other than that, I have no real connection to California. But if you look at what's going on, is it possible we're going to end up with, in the governor's race, two Democrats running in the November general? Or are we likely to get a Democrat and a Republican, or maybe even, I kind of doubt it's going to be Bianco and Hilton as the two, you know, the two candidates, but... But what are we looking at there, first of all?
15: Well, if it was the two Republicans, Steve Hilton and Bianco, that finished 1 and 2 and thus went on to the runoff, or went on to the general election, so your listeners know, the way it's a jungle primary, top two move on regardless of party affiliation. So as you pointed out rightly, it could be two Democrats, two Republicans, or it could be split. And the Democrats did this because they thought it gave them an advantage, but their incompetence in governance, both at the state level and, of course, in L.A., has now made it possible for a Republican, Steve Hilton, to possibly slip in there. And Bianco even has a chance. And, of course, the polling on these races is very tough because it's very small turnout relative to the general election turnout. And these elections are all about who turns out. And it's entirely possible. I think we could see some surprises in L.A.
14: Well, in fact, why don't we talk about the L.A. mayor's race? Because that one really has me fascinated, because you've got a guy who had his house burned down in the Palisades fire, and he apparently took that as the incentive to jump in, and L.A. could end up with its first Republican mayor eventually.
15: Yeah, that would be amazing. There's three candidates. Yeah, there's three candidates, the incumbent Karen Bass, former congressman, former communist, or perhaps a current communist, but spent her, you know, she's been criticizing Spencer Pratt for having been a 20-year-old reality TV star and thus unqualified. And he's got a great comeback, which is, yeah, that's what I was doing when I was young and dumb at 20. You were training to be a communist agitator and revolutionary in Cuba, of all places. So I think he wins on that one. And it's been so fun watching Spencer's team and the people associated with him just hammering with these viral ads that I'm sure many of your listeners have seen, and the other two candidates just have nothing to come back with. It's really extraordinary. And it shows you that maybe, you know, we've been wondering, when do the Democrats start wising up and voting for common sense governance? Apparently it's when there's poop on the streets and people are shooting up dogs to test their fentanyl before they take it themselves, which Spencer Pratt has been pointing out very ably.
14: Well, and in fact, I love those ads, because I know that they're using a lot of AI to create these things very quickly, but they're very much on point. They're kind of snarky. I'm going to vote for Karen Bass because I like to be able to step on needles when I go to the beach, or I don't care whether or not I keep my job or whether my house burns down or not. I mean, they're very clever, and they go viral almost immediately, and they can't cost an awful lot to put together, do they?
15: No, they don't. And one of the things he's covering a lot of bases with those ads. He's covering a concept in politics when you're trying to win over the other team's voters who are kind of on the edge, is called permission-based marketing. And what that means is you have to give permission to this person who normally votes for the other team to actually consider voting for the opposition. And they've done a really, really good job with those ads where they show suburban moms and dads, and they're kind of all sheepishly, secretly going, I'm going to vote for Spencer. And then they self-confess to each other. And it's like they all found each other at a bordello. You know, oh, my God, what are you doing in the bordello? Well, what are you doing in the bordello? Well, we're all here to vote for Spencer Pratt. It's hilarious and really well done.
14: Well, in fact, some of that same phenomena happened during Trump's first and second and third runs, didn't it? Where there were people who were backing Trump, but they didn't want to say it out loud because they were afraid of how their friends might react. And then it turned out some of their friends were voting for Trump as well.
15: It's hilarious to say that. I live in a primarily, about at the time, 2016, probably 65% Republican, and I'm fairly well known in my very tiny town of 500 people. And I had my Trump signs out in 2016. And then when the Billy Bush thing happened, I was like, oh, my God, this is right. Do I have the courage to keep those signs out? And I'm like, I'm going to keep those signs out because it was, you know, BS the way the whole thing played out. And I found a lot of people really did not care for me voting for Trump. And they told me good and hard. But what was fun after the election, Lars, is all the people that came up to me, you know, I got to tell you, I voted for Trump, too. But they wouldn't tell me that until he won.
14: Hey, let's talk about the other states. Iowa, Montana, New Jersey, New Mexico, and South Dakota. Any of those that stand out in particular for you?
15: I think what's really going to be interesting is whether Fenstra, who is Trump's pick in Iowa, becomes the Republican nominee against, I think it's Land, who's the state comptroller for the Democrats, who's running unopposed, to replace the two-term Kim Reynolds, who's chosen not to run for a third term. And I've gotten to know Governor Reynolds. She's been an extraordinarily successful governor, has really taken Iowa, which had been a swing state 10 or 15 years ago, into a solid red state. And the Democrats feel very optimistic they can be competitive there. I am skeptical of that. But off-year elections are always more competitive for the party out of the presidential power. So we'll see how that one goes. That's going to be particularly interesting. I think another interesting race is the 7th congressional district, where Thomas Keene is the Republican holding that. And he's been ill and has missed a lot of votes, and the Democrats feel they've got a competitive chance there, although he's been very successful at managing the nature of New Jersey politics. I think that's a very interesting race. And then there's the primary for governor in South Dakota to see who goes there. I think it'll be interesting. And then Steve Daines has chosen not to run for reelection in the Senate in Montana, so you're going to have an open seat up there. And even though Montana is one of the most red states presidentially, it isn't all that long ago they had John Tester as a U.S. senator. So a lot of people think that could be a competitive race in the fall.
14: I mean, anybody who's hoping for a big blue wave this November, are they still thinking that's even a possibility? Because I know that, you know, the Democrats have been campaigning on, we hate Trump. We hate him over, you know, we don't have anything better to suggest, but we hate Trump enough, so vote for us. And that was somehow going to produce a gigantic wave for them. That's not going to happen, is it?
15: I don't think it's going to happen. I think the idea of the blue, you know, traditionally you have the party out of power wins big, but there are some exceptions to that. And one of the exceptions, ironically, was actually 2018, Trump's first term. People forget that the Republicans gained seats in the Senate and gained governorships. So they did very well in the statewide races, and they narrowly lost control of the House to the Democrats, in part because of the aforementioned California, and they kept voting or counting rather ballots until they got enough ballots to move races that had been Republican on the night of the election, and then they flipped several of those races over many weeks later into Democrat wins, and so they ended up with a narrow victory. I'm not implying, Lars, there might have been cheating going on in California, but it is sort of ridiculous when it takes weeks to count all the ballots.
14: Yeah, it's absolutely
15: that number you need before you can actually put them all in there.
14: If you win big, they can't cheat. That's John Tillman. John is the author, most recently, of The Political Vice. He's CEO of Hall of Giants and a political strategist. John, it's always a pleasure to have you on the show. Back in a moment, you're listening to The Lars Larson Show.
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I want to mention this. There was a very crazy decision by a U.S. federal judge that had specifically to do with the state of Oregon. Now, a federal judge has just effectively ordered the early release of people charged with rape and murder from a mental hospital. Who is keeping Oregon safe? And I hope that this is one of the issues that Christine Drazen uses in her run against Tina Kotek. Consider that some of this has to do with the fact that several years ago, the state of Oregon decided to dramatically downsize the amount of room that it had at the crazy place, at the mental hospital. And they went from several thousand beds that they could have used for people just like what the ones I'm about to describe, and they went down to about 600 of them. So, yesterday afternoon, a federal judge, and she is one of the worst federal judges out there, she granted a Disability Rights Oregon, that's a private organization, their motion in court to exclude criminally charged individuals from the Oregon State Hospital. It's in the middle of a case called the Mink Bowman case that would force the early release of mentally unstable individuals who are charged with, not convicted of, but charged with serious Measure 11 crimes like rape, murder, kidnap, assault, and robbery. Now, what have they said? County Commissioner Kevin Cameron says, during the past few years, these federal judge decisions continue to erode public safety in our community and deny treatment to mental health patients. Releasing these individuals before they are stabilizing is not going to benefit them. It is certainly not going to benefit the community. The new order allows dangerous individuals charged with serious crimes to walk free from the Oregon State Hospital without first being stabilized or being held for prosecution. The state of Oregon chose not to oppose the motion. Now, understand what's going on there. You've got a private group called DRO, Disability Rights Oregon. They go to court. They say to the judge, we think you should cut all of these people loose from the Oregon State Hospital. Think the loony bin. And the state of Oregon, under Tina Kotek and under the Attorney General, Dan Rayfield, have decided we're not going to oppose that motion. We want these people to be released. It's crazy. The new order allows them to walk free. The state of Oregon chose not to oppose the motion, and the federal judge refused to even consider any dissenting perspectives when it denied Marion County's request to file a brief response. That's why I'm quoting Marion County Commissioner Kevin Cameron. So the new order overrides the state legislature. It overrides state judges as well. So they're effectively saying it is not your state representatives who are making the decision. It is not the elected governor. It's not even the attorney general. It's certainly not the Marion County District Attorney. It is a single federal judge. Now, here's what Marion County Commissioner Daniel Bethel, and you've heard her on the show before, forcing early release of mentally unstable individuals charged with rape and murder is an extremely shocking blow to public safety in our community. The root cause of this problem is the governor's inexcusable, years-long refusal to fully staff needed mental health treatment beds. Now, Oregon's had a problem with this for a good long time. There are facilities that have been built, and they are not in operation. They could be put in operation. It would take the governor to actually do that. She is the head of the executive branch. Now, all Measure 11 crimes are now going to face earlier release from the Oregon State Hospital before mental health stabilization due to a new limitation on what they call the safety valve for serious crimes. Now, what do those crimes include? It's a mind blower. Assault 1 and 2, kidnapping 1 and 2, manslaughter 1 and 2, murder, rape 1 and 2, robbery 1 and 2, sexual assault 1, unlawful sexual penetration, and even sodomy, 1 or 2. So in other words, a state where they have already deliberately downsized the police forces in the major cities like Portland, and they've said, we don't need cops. Portland is, for the size city that Portland is, it needs about 2.4 cops

0: for every 1,000 residents in the city. What does it actually have? It has one half of that. So if you wonder why, if you live in Portland, I don't live in Portland, but if you call 911 in Portland and you wonder why it takes a long time to get the cops to show up at a scene where something serious has gone down, it's because the city has half the number of cops that a city of the size of Portland would ordinarily have, about 2.4 per 1,000 residents of the city. And Portland has about 1.2 per 1,000 residents. That's a tremendous under-policing of the city. And then add to that the fact that, for a time, Multnomah County, the county that is, for the most part, you know, Portland and surrounding cities, outside of the city limits of Portland, but inside of Multnomah County, that county had a district attorney who kept turning criminals loose. He would give them almost no charges at all. In many cases, he simply dismissed the cases against them. And the end result was you had an awful lot of criminals who got the message, we're not going to prosecute you for these kind of criminal acts. And then you have an unwillingness to send people to prison. You have judges who are unwilling to send people to prison. And if you say, well, that's because we don't have enough space in the prisons. No, Oregon actually has prison space that it hasn't even bothered to open up or make available. So you don't arrest as many people because you don't have as many cops. You don't prosecute as many people because you don't have as much in the way of prosecutors. And then the judges are inclined to turn criminals loose, and the criminals get the message. They say, you're not taking any of this seriously, so I'm just going to go out and do it again. And you tell me, if they turn loose a bunch of mentally unstable rapists, murderers, and people who commit assault and robbery and that sort of thing, what do you think they're going to do? My prediction is that within a very short time after this order from a federal judge, a lot of those crazy criminals are going to be back on the streets, they're going to commit more crimes, and they know they have almost no chance of being arrested, almost no chance of being prosecuted. That is a very bad thing. Glad to get your calls at 866-439-5277. 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
7: Of Homeland Security is back on Capitol Hill. Lisa Brady, Fox News.
8: At your confirmation hearing, you did promise that you would get DHS out of the headlines. We took you at your word, but nothing has really gotten better.
7: Connecticut Senator Chris Murphy, among the Democrats taking issue with the treatment of immigrants, especially at Delaney Hall in New Jersey. That detention center in Newark, the latest flashpoint over ICE operations. Murphy says laws are being broken.
9: We're enforcing the laws that Congress did pass. That's reckless. When you start saying it's unconstitutional, what's unconstitutional that we're doing? We swore to uphold the Constitution just like you swore to uphold the Constitution.
7: Secretary Mark Wayne Mullen also pointing to recent inspections of Delaney Hall by New Jersey health officials. But the state and the city of Newark have filed a lawsuit claiming they're not getting full access. Acting U.S. Attorney General Todd Blanche just confirming the Trump administration is scrapping plans to create a nearly $1.8 billion fund meant to compensate people claiming they've been targeted in political prosecutions. That fund has been facing bipartisan criticism and challenges in court. President Trump accepts an invitation to a rescheduled dinner for the White House Correspondents Association after an April event was cut short by the shooting at a Secret Service checkpoint in the Washington Hilton Hotel.
10: The WHCA says it will not allow an act of violence to have the last word. In a social media post, President Trump calls the announcement a sign of strength and fortitude and says he has accepted an invitation from the association's president to speak. He says the event will be at the Waldorf Astoria, a hotel once owned by the Trump Organization. WHCA President Weijia Zhang says the rescheduled dinner will feature significantly enhanced safety measures and will be a more intimate gathering.
7: Fox's Jared Halpern at the White House. That rescheduled dinner is set for July 24th. 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
7: President Trump facing pushback after naming a top federal housing official, Bill Pulte, as acting director of national intelligence.
14: Does he have a national security background? The answer would be no. Does he have a military background? The answer would be no.
7: House Democratic leader Hakeem Jeffries suggesting it's a political move, pointing to Pulte's past allegations against some Trump political opponents. He alleged mortgage fraud. The president says Pulte, though, has deep experience managing sensitive matters at Fannie Mae and Freddie Mac. Outgoing DNI Tulsi Gabbard announced her resignation last month. A permanent replacement would need Senate confirmation. 3 hours left to vote in California, where more than 60 people are running for governor, including Trump-backed Republican Steve Hilton, who tells Fox Business,
15: "We've got the chance to seriously change California, to get us off the track of this insane policy agenda we've had now for 16 years of the Democrats running everything."
7: Democratic Governor Gavin Newsom is term limited, but the state is still considered a Democrat stronghold. The top two candidates today move on to November. To win re-election as L.A. mayor, Democrat Karen Bass has to fend off 13 challengers, including Republican and former reality TV star Spencer Pratt.
16: "It's not just that he has no experience in city government. I don't know that he's ever held a job in his life other than to be a reality TV star."
7: Pratt, one of thousands who lost homes in wildfires last year, is focused on complaints about a slow rebuilding process and other persistent issues, from taxes to homelessness. Five more states also holding primaries today: Iowa, New Jersey, New Mexico, Montana, and South Dakota. New highs again on Wall Street. The Dow up 228, topping 51,300. The S&P and the NASDAQ also with a record close. I'm Lisa Brady, Fox News.
17: 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Sunny this afternoon along with calm wind. Expect a high near 82 in the Roundup City. It will be 84 in Hermiston and in Walla Walla. Tonight, increasing clouds with light and variable wind. Expect a low around 48. And tomorrow, mostly cloudy and breezy. Winds could gust as high as 18 miles per hour. Expect a high near 80. 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
25: Welcome back to the Lars Larson Show. Well, Oregon just handed a $1 billion bill to the taxpayers for a basketball arena that they didn't ask for. Should you be picking up the tab for a billionaire's renovation on the Moda Center to keep the Portland Trailblazers in Portland? I'm not against having the team stay here. What I'm against is having a billionaire buy a sports team. He's not planning to lose any money on this deal. And then having him turn to the taxpayers of Oregon, who apparently oppose public funding for the Moda Center by a huge percentage, more than 2-1, and saying, "You folks pay the cost, I'll make the money." And this is a billionaire doing this. I thought we'd ask Jeff Krupp about that. Former state representative, fifth-generation Oregon farmer from Halsey, Oregon, and an occasional Elvis impersonator. Jeff, welcome back.
26: Thank you, Lars. Thank you very much.
25: Now, tell me this. Why in the world are we seeing even some Republicans vote for this idea when the Oregon Capital Watch poll shows 69% of the voters oppose public funding for the Moda Center?
26: Great question, and I think that they simply acted out of political expediency rather than principle. The principle ought to be pretty simple. Paul Allen used to own the Blazers. He built the Moda Center and gave it to the city of Portland. Spent his own money and built it. The principle is simple, is that if the taxpayers are going to be required to foot the bill for renovating, and by the way, nobody's really made the case that I've heard that the Moda Center even needs to be renovated. Last time I was there, it looked pretty good. Taxpayers shouldn't pick up the bill. And we decided at Oregon Capital Watch Foundation, we would poll this because we know that some legislators, I think, were lobbied, probably by the billionaire hiring lobbyist, in the legislative session to pick up almost half of the tab if you go by selling $365 million worth of bonds, which, Lars, if you repay that over 20 years with interest, it's $600 million. So we polled it. We thought, you know, this has got to be an issue that people ought to have an opinion about. So we polled the entire state. Here's what's interesting. Yes, 69% of the people polled said, no, the taxpayer should not fund the renovating of the Moda Center. Now, what's really interesting, even after you make the very best economic argument, Lars, yep, that it's a great economic engine for Portland and for the state, we still get 58% of the people opposed. And I'll tell you what, when you're in the 60% range on any poll, candidate, or issue, that's almost too strong to ever overcome. It tells you the public has a powerful sentiment. And here's the thing that really surprised us. We looked specifically at the Portland metro area in the cross tabs. You can see all of this if you go to OCWF.org. That's our website. The largest amount of opposition to this comes from people who live in Portland.
0: Really? It's larger than even the folks living in the outlying areas?
26: Yeah, 47% definitely opposed it. And if you add in those who are likely to oppose it, you get to about 64%. And this is in Portland, Lars. You would think those people would be the most sympathetic. They're not. That tells you something's going on here that maybe we're missing. I don't know. Look at Measure 120 failed in every county, including Multnomah County, which houses Portland.
0: Yep.
26: It tells me that the taxpayers are done with picking up the bill for this kind of stuff. We're just done, period, Lars.
0: I guess, Jeff, I keep pointing out to people, there are privately funded sports stadia around the United States. The majority may be subsidized to one extent or another, but there are a number of them that are in big cities like San Francisco that were privately funded, and I think it's a lot more honest to do it that way because people will say, well, you know, it brings a lot of business here. So somebody comes to a ball game. Let's say they come from well out of town, from either Washington or from outlying parts of Oregon. They spend a night in a hotel. They buy meals. They might even rent a car. They might even fly into the airport, depending on how far away they're coming from. But those are the big winners, the bars and the restaurants in the immediate vicinity and the hotels. And other than that, what other benefit is there? And there are 20,000 seats in that place, which means in a metro population of 2 million, you've got maybe 20,000 people that can go to each home game. And some of them are people who go, you know, they have season tickets, and so they may go every single week. Which means if you counted the grand total of everybody who's ever gone to one Blazer game during a year, would it even be 100,000 people out of 2 million?
26: Probably not. And here's the problem with all of that is that you've correctly defined that it's a small group of people who live typically in the Portland metro area that are going to go to these games and are going to enjoy the Moda Center. Everybody else in the state is not likely going to go there from Lakeview to Klamath Falls to Burns to Ontario, Pendleton. Most of those people are never going to go watch a Blazers game, but yet they're going to pay for this thing, Lars.
0: I'll tell you what, I've got a wild idea, Jeff. If they want to push this through, because it sounds like, you know, the writing's on the wall that they're going to push it through, why don't they put a zone around the Moda Center and say, this is the area where most of the impact will be, the private parking lots, the hotels, the bars, and the restaurants, and let's impose a tax in that area. You say, well, Lawrence, that's going to make it a terrible place to do business. Yes, and the rest of the region will see that. they'll see, oh, you mean the funding for MoDa's renovation is going to come from the people most likely to benefit from it, and everybody outside of there is going to have lower tax rates? Yep, that's how it's going to work. If you did something like that, you could at least argue, well, the folks who are paying the bill are the folks who are getting the greatest benefit, those people who own property or businesses within that zone. What do you think?
26: Yeah, I think it's a very interesting idea. I have to tell you that study after study, and there's been many studies done on this, it is extremely rare for any publicly funded sports arena to even reach its projections and pay for itself. Usually the taxpayers pick up the tab. And our poll shows this is not what people want. They don't want it in Portland. They don't want it anywhere. And you know, you said something right. You said privately funded stadiums. All right, so why doesn't Nike, Uncle Phil, write a check, pay for this? He could pay for it.
0: He's worth about $32 billion. He could write a check for half a billion. That would probably cover it. And it would be 1/60th of his net worth. Yeah, he could do it.
26: Yeah, he could. And it would be a great legacy to him. Bottom line is our poll, again, if you want to read the poll and look at all of our questions and look at who we talk to and look at all the details of it, what we call the crosstabs, and hear our radio ad that we did, which I'm proud to say we played on your great show.
0: Thank you.
26: That radio ad brings attention to the issue. But if you want to read all of the real results, go to OCWF. 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
0: Very good. Hey, Jeff, that's Jeff Krupp, former state rep and fifth-generation Oregon farmer. He's against the renovation fund just like I am.

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1: Ah, welcome back to the Lars Larson Show. Well, the Democrats, they sure know how to pick them. Graham Plattner, who is the Democrat nominee for the U.S. Senate from the great state of Maine. Well, there have been a lot of questions about Graham Plattner. Not just about the strange tattoo that he has that appears to be a Totenkopf, which is a Nazi symbol. But, of course, Graham Plattner says, I had no idea it was that. But then I get a naysayer caller, Steve, who wants to talk about Graham Plattner. So, Steve, welcome to the program. What do you and I disagree about when it comes to Graham Plattner? Because I think the guy sounds like a first-class sleaze.
2: Oh, hi, Lars. Thank you. I do agree about this non-traditional politician there from the East Coast that cheated on his wife and spoke disparagingly about killed Army veterans in action.
1: Yep.
2: He was against the Iraq War. Did I mention possible far-right ties? What's his name?
1: Graham Plattner, but you said far-right ties.
2: I'd say ties to the National Socialist Party of
1: Nazi Germany is a left tie, wouldn't you say?
2: Oh, I'm sorry. I thought we were talking about Donald Trump.
1: I thought you mentioned to the producers you want to talk about Graham Plattner. Do you want to talk about Donald Trump instead? Is that what we disagree about?
2: Well, what's different between this candidate running for Senate in Maine and Donald Trump?
1: Because Donald Trump does not have a Totenkopf tattooed onto his body. Donald Trump, as far as I can tell, never had a membership on Kick, which is apparently a social media account that mostly caters to children. But Graham Plattner was 31 years old when he was on there sending and receiving messages. And there are questions about some of the crude things he's said about sex workers, prostitutes, and masturbation. So I think all of that makes him very different from Donald Trump, don't you?
2: Not at all. It's incredible. I mean, this man spoke ill of MIAs, killed in action veterans. That was Donald Trump.
1: Donald Trump hasn't done that.
2: His wife.
1: Donald Trump has not done that.
2: He spoke ill. Lars, please, you're better than that. Please.
1: Oh, you want to go back and deconstruct the story, the false story advanced by, I think it was a New Yorker reporter or an Atlantic reporter that was refuted by all the people who are actually standing in the room with Donald Trump, but was somehow sourced to a reporter from either the New Yorker or the Atlantic. That's the story you want to talk about? Because decide what you want to talk about. I'm glad to...
2: I'm just talking about the hypocrisy. They've done
1: what hypocrisy?
2: And you can't. So you don't think Donald Trump cheated on his wife?
1: No.
2: Marla Maples? Do you remember Marla Maples? You were a reporter in the 80s.
1: Yeah, but I didn't cover New York City. But no,
2: her.
1: I mean, I didn't spend a lot of time on Donald Trump in the 1980s.
2: But you know Lars, he cheated on his wife. You know he was against the Iraq War. Just like Plattner.
1: And he was famously against the Iraq War. He said so on multiple occasions on television. That's not
2: it's
1: something we
2: did.
1: So what do we disagree about
2: it's
1: on this?
2: It's Plattner.
1: Plattner, you mean? You don't even know the guy's name, do you?
2: I do know his name. His name's Graham Plattner. But they had the same issues, and yet one you put up on a pedestal as a false.
1: Well, I don't put Donald Trump on a pedestal. I thought, no. And please don't misquote. Please don't misquote me. I don't put him on a pedestal. What I said was he was the best candidate for president in 2016, and he was. He was the best candidate for president in 2020, and he won that election, although the official result says he didn't, and he was the best candidate for president in 2024. Is that putting somebody on a pedestal when somebody asks, who do you favor to fill this job and serve the American public? And I say, Donald Trump is the best person for that job. That's putting somebody on a pedestal?
2: Lars, come on.
1: No, don't come on me, because come on is not an answer. If you say that if somebody comes to me and says, hey, I'm looking for a good producer for my show, and I say, well, this guy over here is a very good producer, you say, wow, you're putting him on a pedestal. No, I'm recommending him for a job.
2: Lars, you know he spoke ill of John McCain about how he likes.
1: Oh, I've spoken ill of John McCain too. Apparently, you don't listen enough. John McCain is deserved. The late John McCain. Do you want to know why? You want to know why?
2: Neither of you guys were in the military. Neither of you guys are in the military.
1: Doesn't matter. Most of the people, 92% of the people in the United States have never been in the military. 8% of the population either is. Now, don't keep interrupting or I'll let you go. But 8% of the population either serves in the military or has served in the military. The other 92% is not. Are you telling me that if somebody has not served in the military, they can't have an opinion on how the military conducts itself and how individual service members conduct themselves?
2: Lars, please don't.
1: Please answer my question. You've asked me questions, and I've answered.
2: Somebody,
1: you know what?
2: You've
1: asked me questions. I've answered all of them. I've asked you questions. You don't answer a single one. So tell me this. Why do you think? Oh, see, this is what the worst naysayers do. They simply give up. They say, oh, the questions are getting tough. I don't want to answer them. I think there are people like this joker who calls the show occasionally and always changes his name each time. Now, he thinks he's fooling my producer, but Joel Maha is on top of things. He says, oh, this guy who usually calls under these names is calling in under a different name today. But understand why I would object to John McCain. Does he deserve, the late John McCain, does he deserve to be honored for his service in uniform? Yes. Since then, his behavior after he came back from the POW captivity that he was in for years, then he did things that were entirely dishonorable. The woman who had waited, I think, 7 years for him to return, he dumped her as quickly as he could. He married a pretty girl with a rich daddy. And that's what John McCain did. Do I admire him for that? I do not. Did I admire him at the time? No. Did I admire John McCain for the role that he played in trying to spread the Steele dossier, the really made-up dossier about Donald Trump, which we now know is 100% false, and John McCain and his staff did everything they could to go out and spread dirt on a fellow Republican, and there was no substance to the dirt. Do I think that John McCain did something dirty that way? I absolutely think that. For his military service, all the honors in the world, and for having been a POW, yes, he deserves to be honored. For all of his other behavior after his military service, not so very much. 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
1: In the early 1900s, wheat farmers used up to 40 mules to pull combines through the hills of wheat country. Umatilla Historical Society is here to present the 22nd annual Old Iron Show. Experience the sights, the sounds, and the mechanical marvels which led those mules out of the fields for the last time. Tractors, engines, cars, trucks, horse-drawn and hand-powered machinery will be on display at the free show. Almost Home Bistro will be on site too, June 5th, 6th, and 7th in Roy Rayleigh Park, Pendleton.
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2: Fox News, I'm Tom Graham. Primary voting underway in six states today, including California. Fox's Matt Finn is in Los Angeles.
3: Here in California, voters will decide who's going to replace termed out Governor Gavin Newsom and, of course, the next mayor in L.A. The current mayor, Democrat Karen Bass, fighting to keep her job.
2: She's facing challenges from L.A. City Council member Nathia Raman and reality TV star Spencer Pratt. Primaries also underway in Iowa, Montana, New Jersey, South Dakota, and New Mexico. President Trump accepting an invitation to a rescheduled White House Correspondents Association dinner.
4: A rescheduled WHCA dinner is set for July 24th, nearly 3 months after the annual event was abruptly ended by a shooting at a Secret Service checkpoint inside the Washington Hilton Hotel.
2: Fox's Jared Halpern, America, is listening to Fox News.
5: I'm Dan Tessman. 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Sunny this afternoon along with calm wind. Expect a high near 82 in the Roundup City. It will be 84 in Hermiston and in Walla Walla. Tonight, increasing clouds with light and variable wind. Expect a low around 48. And tomorrow, mostly cloudy and breezy. Winds could gust as high as 18 miles per hour. Expect a high near 80. 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
14: Welcome back to the program. So we're watching closely. The U.S. Supreme Court yesterday marked the home stretch for the 2025-26 Supreme Court term. So what three remaining docket cases should Americans be watching for very closely? I know my favorite one is birthright citizenship, but maybe Michael O'Neill has a different opinion. Michael is Vice President for Legal Affairs at Landmark Legal Foundation. Michael, welcome back.
15: Good to be with you, Lars. How are you today?
14: I'm doing very well today. I'll be doing even better if the U.S. Supreme Court does something that I'm told is unlikely, but I think they will. I think they'll come out and say, yep, we misinterpreted birthright citizenship for the better part of a century, and now we're going to set that straight. Am I likely to be proved right on that one?
15: No, unfortunately, you're not. I would like to agree.
14: You're crushing me, Michael.
15: Let me tell you, I agree with you in principle. I think that the original meaning of the meaning of the birthright citizenship clause, the subject to the jurisdiction therein, was never ever intended to apply to children of illegal aliens, of people who have no permanent allegiance to the United States of America. I think that the interpretation that was proffered by the Trump administration is entirely consistent with that of the ratifiers, and in a perfect world, that would happen. I think the court could do one of two things. Number one, they could rule on the constitutionality of the citizenship clause of the 14th Amendment and determine from a constitutional perspective whether there is automatic birthright citizenship by simple presence, territorial presence. So they could engage in a constitutional interpretation. They could also do a less damaging ruling. If they're going to rule against, and this is assuming they're going to rule against the Trump administration, the less damaging route they could take would be simply to conclude that the executive order conflicts with an existing federal statute, and the executive order is therefore illegal, and decline to actually get into the constitutional analysis. So what would that do? Well, that would preserve a political solution to a lot of the problems that we've been presented with automatic birthright citizenship. Specifically, we're talking about this birth tourism kind of phenomena that we've seen with the Chinese billionaires. And Congress, in other words, that avenue would be preserved for Congress to pass a law prohibiting birth tourism, for example. Now, again, getting Congress to do something, that's an entirely different matter, but I don't think the court would concern itself with this. But, Lars, I really wish you were right. I wish I could be a little more optimistic about it, but I just don't think it's going to happen. In my best-case scenario is they just rule on the legality of the executive order rather than the constitutionality.
14: Okay, before we go on to the other two cases, though, Michael, sure. Can I tell you what really peeves me about this? You got people like John Roberts, who I'm not that crazy about. He's done one or two things right, but a lot of things he's gotten wrong as Chief Justice. Mm-hmm. And he said, if I'm quoting him correctly, that his job was to call balls and strikes. So if you're the umpire in a game, and the team that really is the better team is going to lose if you call it one way, but they're going to win if they call it the other way, and you say, well, you know, they really didn't get the call in this case, but if I call it against them, then the wrong team will win. So I'm going to make the call based on what is the right thing to do instead of just calling it based on the rules, which is what Roberts himself said was his job and the job of the other eight justices, isn't it?
15: Yeah, I think what they're going to do, I think they're going to say that if you want to interpret the Constitution this way, that you can't do it by executive order, that the best avenue for doing this is via statute. So, again, is that it's just beyond the purview of the President of the United States to issue such a far-reaching interpretation and impactful interpretation via an executive order. It needs to be done via a legislative body. So the way to get the court, the avenue by which, you know, prohibiting automatic birthright citizenship by simple nature of your territorial presence, the avenue to get that through, or the vehicle to do that, would be a statute, a law passed by Congress rather than an executive order. And I think that's going to be most likely to hold up a John Roberts or a Brett Kavanaugh or an Amy Coney Barrett. Again, I think I'm with you. I understand the importance of this executive order. I understand that there's not only, you know, it's almost a national security issue. And that
14: argument
15: is proper a little bit too.
14: You realize that if it goes the way you think it's going to go, we could, in the next, I don't know, 20 or 30 years, end up with somebody running for president of the United States who will say, I am a natural born citizen. And they will be the son or daughter of an illegal alien. And you'll say, but under the interpretation the U.S. Supreme Court left in place, you are in fact a birthright citizen, so you can, or you're a birthright citizen and a natural born citizen born on American soil, and you'll be able to run for president of the United States, right?
15: I mean, certainly, yeah, certainly. But I mean, that's also been the case right now. That somebody could have run for president in 2012, 2016, 2020 and do it. So, I'm not disagreeing with you. I'm just equivalent. I'm just kind of like discussing that. So, but yeah, I wish maybe I'm wrong. I might be wrong. So, they might cobble together a plurality that interprets it that this is consistent with his national security powers, that he's operating at the height of his powers under Article 2, and this is a national security issue, and he has a wide leeway to make these kinds of decisions to protect the security interests of the United States. That's an alternative theory that could be, that the court could glom on to supporting the executive order.
14: While we got time, Michael, what are the other two big ones we should be watching for in the next couple of weeks?
15: Yeah, briefly, Watson versus RNC. This is a good one. This is one I think that we're going to, you say, you know, you're saying John Roberts' frustration with that. In the election law cases, Louisiana versus Calais, I think you can count on him. Watson versus RNC, this is a case that says that states can no longer accept ballots, mail ballots, post-election day. I think there's going to be limited exceptions for military ballots, for example. But the example that in this case, we're talking about Washington State, which allows the receipt of mail-in ballots 21 days after election day. Think of all the problems. It's absurd on its face, right? That they can continue to cobble together ballots. What if we're going to see out of California earlier? I think you already heard people, election officials in California, saying it might be weeks before we can tell you the results of the gubernatorial primary or the mayoral race in Los Angeles. What does that mean? That means that they're going to cobble together ballots to get the
14: result. The result the Democrats want. Yeah.
15: Yeah, so this will be, I'm reasonably confident that we're going to get a good win for conservative and those who believe in election integrity. And the court's going to simply say, yes, election day means ballots have to be received by election day with limited circumstances for those
14: for military ballots. Yeah, that's exactly fair.
15: Which I think everybody agrees on, right? So that's 100%. And then the third case is Trump versus Slaughter. This is an important executive power case. This is overturning the Humphreys executor decision. This is another case that most likely is going to go in favor of Donald Trump. And he's going to be angry. The president's going to be very angry with the executive order, birthright citizenship. But he's going to be very happy with when the court recognizes that he has executive power to terminate those heads of those quasi-independent agencies who are not on board with his agenda. Remember, the executive power under our constitutional structure is vested with the President of the United States, not with Congress. And Congress can't insulate those heads of those quasi-independent agencies from termination via statute. So,
14: absolutely. That is Michael O'Neill, who serves with the Landmark Legal Foundation as its Vice President of Legal Affairs. Michael, thanks so much for the time. Back in a moment. I'll get to your phone calls next.

0: 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Two-time International Bluegrass Music Association Vocalist of the Year Greg Blake is going to be at the Plaza Theater in Waitsburg tonight at 7. Also happening tonight, it's the home opener for the Walla Walla Suites. They'll be taking on the Corvallis Knights at Burleski Stadium. And race fans, make sure you've got plans this weekend to head to Tri-City Raceway as the ARCA Menard Series will be in town for the Greg Biffle Memorial Race on Saturday.
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12: Welcome back to the Lars Larson Show. I got an email from Lorna. I don't think I've ever heard from Lorna before, but she writes,

0: And then this one, Russell writes in, Lars, silly to pay taxes for the Moda Center renovations. They are a business. My business could use a few renovations. Maybe the city or state could give me about $135,000. You know, the fact is, it's ridiculous. I've been in Portland for 9 years. The city has great potential to be amazing. It is right now a dump. Now to your calls at 866-HEY-LARS. That's 866-439-5277. Send your emails to talk@LarsLarson.com. David, welcome to the program. Thanks for listening on the Radio Northwest Network and KPNW. What's on your mind?
1: I just had to add to something about the disadvantaged people in the Salem consortium, whatever you want to call it, hospital.
0: Talking about the mentally ill rapists and murderers? I guess that's a
1: correct.
0: Disadvantage to be a murderer. Yeah, kind of a disadvantage.
1: I had to get something through. But my wife in 1983 and 84 in high school, they had a disadvantaged people learning center. And after that, after we got married, she went out onto the streets to get a job, and it went into that kind of environment. And she almost got her right arm pulled out of her socket, because that was the years that the state of Salem said, put them all out there and make them able to ride the bus. And she got.
0: Are you talking? You're saying let allow mentally ill people to ride the bus? Is that what you're saying?
1: The teaching of mental people to ride the bus.
0: Okay.
1: Yes.
0: Well,
1: and it didn't work out so well, but because they closed that hospital, and so now what we're dealing with now is the overflow of they're not letting them in anymore.
0: Yeah, because a federal judge has ordered the state of Oregon to release these people who haven't even been stabilized mentally yet, and they are people who are,
1: right.
0: In this case, people who are guilty of murder, rape, robbery, assault, and those kinds of crimes. And I don't know that compares.
1: It's not like that when they let them out, they've got some kind of a tattoo on their face that this person is very volatile. How are we going to know that?
0: You're not. You're going to know that when the person actually goes out and hurts somebody else.
1: Exactly. And that's what happened to my wife. She was a caregiver when they just dumped him out on the street. And it was whoever, wherever we can put them. It was one of those situations.
0: Yeah. And it's a terrible situation to put people in who have mental illness. But if they are criminally mentally ill, if they're rapists and murderers and people who assault other people, and you're going to turn those people loose on the streets, you can only imagine what the predictable outcome of that is going to be. I appreciate the call. 866-439-5277. And as always, naysayers go to the head of the line. Kat writes in about the Moda Center. Lars, why doesn't Portland just sell the center to the new owner of the Blazers for a dollar? It was sold for that way, and that way Portland can start collecting property taxes on it again, and the Blazers can pay for any repairs and renovations. Do you know why, Kat, they won't be able to do that? Because Tom Dundon is not as stupid as Ted Wheeler. Ted Wheeler was dumb enough to take on board basically an obligation for the people of the city of Portland. He agreed to buy Moda Center for a dollar, and the end result of that is that they immediately did not have to pay property taxes on it. The minute it was owned by the city of Portland, no more property taxes are owed, and it became incumbent on the city of Portland to do the renovation. And the owner of the Blazers, now that they are separated from the Moda Center, when they were both owned by the estate of Paul Allen, you could have said, anybody who wants to buy the team, you get the Moda Center along with it. You can't buy the team without the Moda Center. If they'd gone to the city of Portland at that point and said, hey, we're thinking of buying the team and the Moda Center, would you mind paying for the renovation? I really look forward to the day that we get Ted Wheeler back on this show. He has been on this show before. He left the mayor's office in Portland. As near as I can tell, he's still the rich kid that he was because his granddad was actually very good as a logger and made a lot of money. So Ted Wheeler grew up as a rich

0: rich trust fund kid. And as a result, he doesn't seem to give a damn about anybody else's money except his own. So he takes on these kinds of obligations and says, sure, we'll let the taxpayers do all this. I have no problem with offering it up to Tom Dundon. But at this point, Dundon would have to be a dum-dum to actually take that kind of deal. To say, I'm going to take ownership of the building, and then it's on me to fix it up. But the fact is, I think people should remember. I know there are a lot of people who say, we want the Blazers to stay. I'm fine with that. If you can get the Blazers to stay, if it's going to cost the taxpayers on the order of $1 billion over the years to pay off the renovation of MOTA, and not only that, but 25 years from now, when the renovations are 25 years old or so, the way the current building is 25 or 30 years old, whoever owns the team at that point is going to come right back to the city of Portland and say, do you want to fix it up again for us? And if the city says, I'm not sure we do, then the owner of the team can say, well, you have a choice. Fix the MOTA Center up, or I'm going to move the team somewhere else. In other words, once Ted Wheeler hung that obligation around the neck of the taxpayers, they are on the hook forever. And that means Tom Dundon can always say, I'm only going to stay as long as you keep the MOTA in good shape and you don't charge me any property taxes and you give me all the revenues and the parking and all the rest of that. It is a stinking bad deal for the taxpayers, but a very good deal for billionaire Tom Dundon. 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
8: Is scrapped. I'm Lisa Lacera, Fox News. Acting Attorney General Todd Blanche announcing a $1.8 billion fund meant to compensate political allies of President Trump is not moving forward. The announcement coming during a hearing on Capitol Hill.
9: Acting Attorney General Todd Blanche didn't talk in his opening statement about the $1.8 billion compensation fund, of which payouts have been paused by a federal judge. The subcommittee's ranking member, Grace Meng, pressed Blanche to give Americans a final decision.
10: And I think they would love to be reassured that this fund will not progress.
11: I'm telling you it's not. I'm not trying to be flippant with you. I'm just saying I'm telling you it's not.
9: The fund got pushback from Democrats and from many Republicans as well. GOP members said they needed assurances the fund would be ended before moving ahead with securing immigration enforcement funding.
8: Fox's Gernal Scott. The U.S. military says it's fired a missile to stop another oil tanker trying to reach an Iranian port in violation of the blockade. As President Trump pushes back against reports that talks between the U.S. and Iran have broken down.
12: President Trump posting on Truth Social, quote, "The conversations between us have been going on continuously, including 4 days ago, 3 days ago, 2 days ago, 1 day ago, and today. Where they lead, one never knows." Iranian state media reported that Iranian peace negotiators would cut off communications with the U.S. unless there is a ceasefire in southern Lebanon between Israeli and Iranian-backed Hezbollah forces.
8: Fox's Max Gordon in Tel Aviv. This is Secretary of State Marco Rubio tells the Senate panel he's optimistic the nuclear talks with Iran will resume with one condition.
13: They have to commit to their willingness to do that. For example, they have to commit to say, we will dispose of the enriched uranium. And the question now is, what are the mechanisms by which we do so?
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19: An accused cop killer is back in court in Chicago.
20: Seven-time convicted felon Alfonso Talley appearing in court here in Cook County, where a judge granted the latest request from prosecutors to deny Talley pretrial release as he awaits trial for a previous armed robbery and carjacking case in which last year prosecutors fiercely objected that Talley be released, though the same judge pointed to a law signed by Democrat Governor J.B. Pritzker that ended cash bail in the state. Prosecutors say in April Talley shot two police officers, killing one of them, 38-year-old John Bartholomew. Talley's also due in court on that murder case this week. In Chicago, Jeff Manasso, Fox News.
19: President Trump has named Bill Pulte, the head of the Federal Housing Finance Agency, to be acting director of national intelligence, replacing Tulsi Gabbard, who resigned last month after revealing her husband has cancer. Lawmakers, including some Republicans like Senator John Cornyn of Texas, are questioning Pulte's qualifications, including his lack of national security experience. President Trump says Pulte will remain director of the Housing Finance Agency while holding down the acting DNI job. A permanent replacement for Gabbard requires Senate approval. There were more job openings than expected in late April.
21: The job openings and labor turnover report found 7.61 million job openings on the last business day of April. It's a sign of resilience in the job market, though the Labor Department says hires and total separations both decreased. Job openings increased in professional and business services, but decreased in finance and insurance. The number and rate of layoffs and discharges was little changed. Also, the number of job openings for March was revised up by 21,000 to 6.9 million. The monthly employment report for May is released on Friday.
19: Fox's Jenny Casola. I'm Lisa Lucera. This is Fox News.
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24: Great radio stations across the land, along with Sam and Polo. It is the Joe Pags Show. Glad to have you along for the ride. Thanks. Appreciate you stopping by. There's a lot going on. Allie Bradley will be on, the senior immigration correspondent for News Nation. Going to break down exactly the differences between Biden and Trump. We start out with the discovery of a tunnel, a 55-foot-long tunnel, I guess, or 55-foot-deep tunnel, a lot longer than 55 feet long, going from Tijuana, Mexico, into San Diego. And I guess $45 million worth of cocaine was discovered. $45 million. We're going to talk about that. Is Trendy Aragua and MS-13, are they still here? Why is Del Rio, Texas, such a hot spot for people coming across? It still is now. Although we're told by the administration no illegal aliens are being let loose into our communities, and I believe that to be true, but how do they come up with those numbers? I'm going to break all that down and then some with Allie. A lot of good stuff going on there. And we wanted to get whether it's been a while. She also has some insight into Delaney Hall as she compares it to what she faced outside the ICE facility in Minneapolis, Minnesota. I'm going to give you a little bit of Graham Plattner, Graham Plattner is a guy who's got, or he did, I guess he removed it or something, had a Nazi tattoo on his chest. He's a left-wing nutjob who thinks he can win the senatorial seat in Maine. He's just a bad guy. I guess there's all sorts of information coming out about texting or sexting or something like that. I don't know. And then I'm going to give you a little James Tallarico, too, because as we go forward in this country toward the midterm elections where people like Plattner can actually win and Tallarico can actually win, it's important for me, in my opinion, and because my opinion matters on my show. You know, Sam, they named it after me, which is weird.
10: It is the Joe Pag Show, yes.
24: Right, so my opinion's a little bit important. I'm going to make sure that you are well up to speed and have all the knowledge you need on people like Graham Plattner and James Tallarico. Tallarico's a fake Christian. What he's saying is disgusting and weird. And anybody who's a Christian who follows this guy or thinks that he's telling the truth, I want you to really pay attention to what he's saying. In fact, just yesterday, he was on two separate television interviews. And in the interviews, he repeated the same memorized lines. He said the same exact thing. It was so weird. It was like Kamala Harris on the campaign trail going from one city in the Midwest to another city in the Midwest saying exactly the same thing. It's not cool. If you want to run for an office, a high office, that's an important office to represent the people of this country, you should be able to off the cuff say what it is you stand for and not have some canned speech, some weird thing to say. But James Tallarico is a weird, weird guy. But that's not enough to stop people from voting for him because people don't like the right and people, you know, have issues with voting for Ken Paxton, whatever. I'm here to tell you, it's not just because Tallarico's weird, and he is. It's also because what he's saying about his alleged Christian faith isn't Christian at all. It's very strange. We're going to make sure that we give you some insight into that as well. I do want to start with this. It's a throwaway in that it's not a news story that we're to pay a lot of attention to, but it's certainly something that's important because we had the shooting at the last White House Correspondents' Dinner where the president allegedly was the target again, had this guy who's under arrest for storming through the magnetometers, trying to make his way to where all the 2,500 people that were in attendance were. And what we thought was going to happen that night, as it was unfolding, it looked as though the president was going to go back in. He said, I don't care, I'm not going to let them stop it. We're going to go back in and we're going to do it. And then they ended up not doing it because I'm sure the Secret Service said, this could be a problem if you try to go back in. We just had a shooting right there at the facility. I think you need to leave. And he went back to the White House, went to the press office, and did the press conference and so on. But the word was they were going to have it again within 30 days, he said that night. But it might be later than 30 days. But by all accounts, it was going to be at the Hilton in Washington, D.C. Sam, that's what we remember, right? It was going to happen in the Hilton in Washington, D.C.
10: I remember that.
24: Yes. How could you not? So it turns out it's not going to happen at the Hilton in Washington, D.C., it looks like it's going to go to the Waldorf Astoria, which is a famous hotel in New York City, unless there's one in D.C. that I don't know about. We're about to find out. This is from Fox News Digital. Trump reveals new WHCA dinner venue after shooting chaos derailed gala. The event will feature significantly enhanced safety measures after suspect allegedly tried to assassinate Trump in April. It's from Ashley Day J. D'Amelia. D'Amella, I think it's D'Amella, from Fox News Digital. President Donald Trump announced today, that the rescheduled White House Correspondents' Dinner will take place at the Waldorf. Why is it so hard for me to say Waldorf Astoria? Sam, can you say it easier than that? Waldorf. Right? It's hard.
10: Waldorf Astoria.
24: Polo, got some? Waldorf. Waldorf.
0: Waldorf Astoria.
24: Boom. Nailed it. Sam?
0: Yes.
10: Waldorf.
24: That's exactly right. It's the Waldorf.
10: Yeah.
24: I don't know. Listen, I speak for a living. I've always had a hard time saying Waldorf Astoria. I don't know why. No idea. In July, nearly 3 months after gunfire abruptly ended this year's banquet at the Washington Hilton, quote, in a sign of strength and fortitude, it was just announced that the White House Correspondents' Dinner, which violently ended rather abruptly on April 25th, will be rescheduled to July 24th. This announcement is a very good thing in that we cannot allow lunatics to change our way of life or even its scheduling, wrote Trump on Truth Social. It'll be a hot ticket. Interestingly, the location will be the Waldorf Astoria on Pennsylvania Avenue, a building and ballroom that I built, Trump continued. Okay, so this is clearly still in Washington, D.C. I guess there's a Waldorf Astoria. Now, I'm guessing, Sam, you know what this is probably?
0: Look this up. I'll bet this was the Trump International Hotel that you and I went to. We went to Ted Poe's retirement party there. And I'm pretty sure Trump sold it to the Waldorf Astoria, and that's probably what they call it now. I'll bet you that's what it is. Find out if Trump International on Pennsylvania Avenue in Washington, D.C. is now called the Waldorf Astoria.
1: Yes, you is are it? 100% correct. Yes.
0: Boom, nailed it.
1: Yep.
0: Waldorf.
1: Should have kept it, Trump.
0: You know, if they named it Waldork, it would be easier to say.
1: True.
0: Waldorf Astoria. That's easy. Waldorf, the F screws everything
1: right
0: up.
1: Right. Yeah, it does.
0: So there you go. They're going to have it there. It's not within 30 days. It is within 3 months, I guess. They're going to have it there. He said he's going to go back to the Hilton. Said it's going to be within 30 days. But I think that night he wanted to go back in 30 minutes or 30 seconds. He just didn't want to leave. I'm glad they're doing it again. And I guess when that line came up that he built it and the ballroom, I was like, we have been to that place. Very ritzy hotel. People were like, what are you doing here? You're not ritzy enough to be here.
1: True.
0: It was cool to be at Ted's retirement party, though. So that's what's going to happen with that. Not a huge news story, just an update to something we've been following. I want to give you some of this Graham Plattner. Graham Plattner, now he talks about his military service all the time, and God bless him for serving in the military. Anybody who decides to put their lives on the line for the freedoms and liberties that we enjoy, I will honor the service. It doesn't mean that you're a good guy. Now, most people who served are good people, but this guy I don't think is. Had a Nazi tattoo they ended up covering up or removing or something, but there are pictures of it everywhere, and it's recent. It's not like it was, you know, 20 years ago. And the left just blows that off. Some on the left are trying to separate themselves from him, but I don't know if they can. Then he sits down, and he's asked by this reporter about masculinity for some reason.
2: The Democrats have trouble connecting with male voters. Describe the masculinity that you represent.
0: I mean, first of all, dumb question, but then again, it's from NPR, National Public Radio, left-leaning, falling out of the car to the left, hates anybody on the right, and I don't think really enjoys the freedoms and liberties that we like. Explain your masculinity to us. He's a guy. He's masculine. Again, keep in mind, he's a guy that had a Nazi tattoo, and there's something wrong with him, but this is, I mean, you have an opportunity to sit down with this guy. That's the question?
4: I think it's just a healthy form of it, which is, yeah, look, I mean, I lift weights, I shoot guns, my background is obviously in the military, I work outside, most of my hobbies are things that people tend to associate with, like, manly stuff, I guess. At the exact same time, I go to therapy. I have a very open sort of dialogue and emotional relationship with my wife.
0: What? Was he afraid just to be masculine? Just say that you're masculine. And he's this guy with this really deep voice, and he looks like he hadn't shaven for a while, and his hair is messed up, and he lifts weights, and he shoots guns. And I go to therapy, and I have a really good, open line of communication with my wife. So he's trying to get both sides to vote for him. I don't know what that is. But again, did I mention Nazi tattoo? That's the same guy. And then he's on some other show. What is this, MS Now or some crap? And he's talking about what has to happen. Because keep in mind, those on the left don't care that he had a Nazi tattoo. They don't care that he might have this Nazi ideology. As long as he's a reliable vote for them, that's all that's important. Because should the Democrats take back the Senate and or the House, it's going to be nonstop assault on this administration. It's going to be nonstop attempt to stop the Trump administration agenda. Don't take my word for it. Take Nazi tattoos word for it.
4: I think when we get the majority in the Senate, we need to use our investigatory capacity with Senate committees to shut this White House down. We need to haul everybody under subpoena in front of those committees for the next 2 years so they're too busy answering questions and starting another stupid war or figuring out other ways to be corrupt.
0: There you go. The guy says it out loud. So the Democrats are going, I'm cool with the Nazi tattoo as long as he's a reliable vote for the left. Oh, I'm cool that he says he's masculine, but he's also got a good relationship talking to his wife, and then he goes to therapy. Oh, damn, did he just let out exactly what we're going to do? I wish he'd shut up. Like, he can say and do anything he wants and be as nuts as he wants. As long as he's a D, and he's blue, and he'll vote with them. But he's letting the cat out of the bag like others have. They think that the American people want the left to get the majority back to stop the Trump agenda, which is the agenda we voted for. This is how stupid they are. Now, they want him to shut up. Should he get into office, God forbid, then they would want him to talk and subpoena and stop the agenda. Stop Trump. You got to stop Trump. I'm very masculine. But, I mean, he's not supposed to say that until or unless he wins. Now, again, he's running for senator out of Maine. Sam, is he running for Susan Collins' seat? Because Collins is running again. And Susan Collins is probably a 60 or 70% reliable vote. Some would say it's higher than that for Republicans. And she's a very, very weak Republican. Some would say RINO, which is Republican in name only. Please stop writing it R-H-I-N-O. There's no H, just R-I-N-O. Many believe she's a RINO. She is not for the Save America Act, I don't think. Is he running for her seat?
1: Yes, he is.
0: Okay. So, I mean, now you're between a rock and a hard place. You can go for 60 to 75% Republican Susan Collins, or you can go with Nutjob, who thinks he's masculine because he lifts a weight, which I can't tell by looking at him. And he's also a guy who had a Nazi tattoo. You either have Nazi tattoo guy or reliable RINO. I'm going to say something else, but it's a reliable RINO. And damn it, you got to go with the RINO, which really sucks. And it begs the question, why aren't there better choices in these states? Why aren't there better options for Maine? Why do you have to go with Nazi tattoo or been there too long and votes with the left a lot? Is there nobody in Maine who's a conservative, who's a firebrand, who can grab somebody's attention, somebody people would actually listen to? What is that? So weird to me. And it's not just Maine. It's Arizona. It's Michigan. It's a lot of places that act like this. Time to get out of your own way and roundly reject Nazi tattoo guy. And by the way, I support his ability to have a Nazi tattoo. I just don't think he should be a senator. Okay? 833-JOE-PAGS. 833-563-7247. JoePags.com. I've got a quick soundbite with Tallarico when we come back. He was on with Pete Hegseth when Pete was still on Fox and just saying lunatic things, just very strange things. And now that he's the nominee for the Democrats in Texas, he's going to try to lie his way out of it. So far, the narrative has been, well, they took some of the cringy things I said and they're trying to use it against me. You know, I don't know. I didn't really mean that stuff, which of course he did. He said them for a reason. Now, the soundbite you'll hear is where he's not even for showing a photo ID to go and vote. That's how backward this guy is, and he somehow got a good chance to win the Senate seat out of Texas. It's actually kind of crazy. 833-JOE-PAGS, 833-563-7247, joepags.com. 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
0: 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Are you falling for the okey-doke? You think it's okay that somebody had a Nazi tattoo? Which clearly, when you get a tattoo, I don't have any tattoos. When you get a tattoo, that means you want to be branded with that for the rest of your life. Well, he was drunk one night, blah, blah, blah. Well, did he get rid of it the next morning when he went, oh my God, I can't believe I did this? I don't think that happened. I think he had it for a while. Until he decided he's going to run for office and that picture showed up. And then I guess he went to therapy and then had a good conversation with his wife before being masculine again. And then he got rid of it or something. It doesn't make any sense. Graham Plattner is not a good guy. He is a bad choice, Maine. Do not fall for the okey-doke. And then here is the fake Christian, James Tallarico, actually arguing with then Fox host Pete Hegseth, the same guy who's now the Secretary of War. Well, it's been a while, Sam, since I did the war one.
1: Oh, I love it.
0: There goes Kimberly. Out.
1: she turned you off.
0: She's out. This is when Hegseth was, I think, on Fox News or Fox and Friends in the morning and the weekend or something. And Tallarico's on there, and he's arguing against voter ID, I guess.
8: Are you okay with voter ID?
13: So voter ID is currently required in the state of Texas. I opposed having to
8: How about mail-in ballots?
13: To vote.
8: How about having to send your ballot in? Should you have to prove who you are? Because that's what Democrats are opposing.
13: Pete, I just said I oppose voter ID. Currently, it's a law in Texas, but I oppose that law because I think you don't need it.
8: Oppose voter ID? You don't think the most sacred obligation of our republic, you should have to prove who you are in order to vote?
13: So there are a lot of Texans, actually hundreds of thousands, who don't have a driver's license.
0: That's the dumbest excuse. It's a typical leftist excuse. There are hundreds of thousands of Texans who don't have a driver's license, right? The law literally says if you don't have a state-issued ID, you'll get one for free. It's not a poll tax. It's not charging somebody to go and get a license, not charging somebody to go and get a government-issued ID. It is free. You just have to show that you're a citizen. See, that's his problem, probably. But there's something very, very weird about this guy. In that he went to the Obama school of smooth talking. You could lie your face off if you sound good saying it, I guess. And then he's got this weird sort of baby face and odd looking haircut. You know, and look, I don't know the guy, and I think that he probably would come on if we invited him because he's a guy who's gone to the lion's den before. But the things that he's saying, like abortion somehow is okay in Christianity because of how Jesus was conceived. I mean, that's weird. And then, you know, the border should be like your back porch. Open and welcome. There are six genders. I don't know if you heard about that one. God is non-binary. I don't know if you heard about that one. He was asked, outside of your family, who do you love? Or what do you love? And he said, I love the trans kids. I love their. Now, I'm not making that up. We'll put together a you know, some sort of a compilation of this guy saying these weird non-Christian things while at the same time claiming to be Christian. So if you're in the state of Texas, and a lot of you are, we're based in Texas, and you are Christian, which most people in Texas are, or Jewish, or fill in the blank, and you believe in the higher power, make sure you understand what people are saying in representation of what a lot of you believe. And then think to yourself, can I really vote for this guy? 833-JOE-PAGS, 833-563-7247, joepags.com. Stay here.
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18: News. I'm John Saucier. Homeland Security Secretary Mark Wayne Mullen testifying before the Senate Appropriations Subcommittee on Homeland Security. Ranking Member Chris Murphy says the Secretary Mullen is breaking the law.
19: At your confirmation hearing, you did promise that you would get DHS out of the headlines. We took you at your word, but nothing has really gotten better.
18: Secretary Mullen?
20: We're enforcing the laws that Congress did pass. That's reckless. When you start saying it's unconstitutional, what's unconstitutional that we're doing? We swore to uphold the Constitution, just like you swore to uphold the Constitution.
18: Well, acting U.S. Attorney General Todd Blanche testifying before House Appropriations Committee says the administration is no longer moving forward with the $1.8 billion anti-weaponization fund.
21: The reasons for the fund, I think, remain as important as they were before, but we are not moving forward with the fund.
18: The Justice Department still needs to file the paperwork. 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
23: Here's your Wild Horse Resort and Casino weather update. Tonight you'll see an increase in cloud cover with light and variable winds averaging around 5 to 7 miles an hour with temperatures settling into the low 50s.
2: Tomorrow, the skies will start mostly cloudy, but gradually becoming mostly clear, with winds picking up to average around 6 to 14 miles an hour, with gusts as high as 22 miles an hour, and temperature highs near 80 degrees. 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
0: My pleasure to have you. How about that anti-weaponization fund? How about that? This was a fund that was being set up that would be available to pay people who had a claim against the weaponization that happened from the DOJ and from the administration under Joe Biden. I don't know why it's necessary. I mean, if something wrong happened to you, you can sue. I don't know that there's a law that says you can't sue if you're wrongfully prosecuted. I mean, that happens all the time. So I'm not sure why you needed a fund, but this sort of started because President Trump had a lawsuit against the IRS that he says illegally released his tax returns. I mean, I don't know that you needed a fund, but let me say this as clearly as I can. Absolutely, the DOJ was weaponized under Joe Biden for 4 years. Absolutely. Absolutely. 91 indictments on President Trump. I mean, many of them were also state, like in Georgia, like in Arizona, and so on. But you had the federal government under Jack Smith going after anything and everything they could on President Trump. You had an illegal raid, in my opinion, on Mar-a-Lago, which is nuts. It was weaponized. But let's say we take Donald Trump out of the fray. The DOJ was weaponized against those who were at the Capitol on January 6th. Let me say this, and I want you to hear me, because your initial reaction internally is going to be, oh, January 6th, bad. They try to overthrow an election. They try to overthrow the government. None of which is true. Did bad things happen that day? Absolutely. Did people riot? Yes, they did. Did people vandalize? Yes, they did. Should they be punished for that? Yes. What's the punishment for vandalism? What's the punishment for rioting? I mean, if you were in the George Floyd riots and the Summer of Love in 2020, the punishment for rioting was nothing. You could do anything you wanted. Take down a police precinct of Minneapolis. Cool. Shut down the streets. Cool. Burn down hundreds of businesses that will never come back. Cool. No problem. No problem. Now, if you were at January 6th and took a selfie inside the Capitol, you might have gotten 4 years in prison without any availability to have a lawyer. Now, I ask you, was the government, was the Department of Justice weaponized against American citizens? The answer is, of course, yes. Anybody who's got a brain knows that what happened on that date was wrong in the reaction by the government, certainly wrong for those who did bad things like riot or vandalize, but everybody who got arrested did not riot or vandalize. Ashley Babbitt got shot in the neck or something close to the neck. She's dead. I mean, I would say that her family has a claim about the weaponization of the DOJ or the weaponization of that guy, that idiot undercover Capitol police officer who still has a job. But actually, I think he left the job, now runs a daycare, this guy. Same guy, this guy Bird, who ended up leaving his gun unattended some years earlier and still had a job. No real explanation has ever been given as to why she died. Or Roseanne Boylan also died that day that many people don't even talk about. Look her up. You probably never even heard that name before. She got trampled. So the question is, was there weaponization that day, and was there weaponization in the punishments? Well, of course there was weaponization that day. Cash Patel even says 270-some-odd FBI agents were there undercover. He claims they were there for crowd control. I disagree with my friend Cash. If you're there for, as crowd control and you're from the FBI, you wear an FBI vest and you say, I'm here for crowd control. FBI crowd control, it should say, in the front and back of their outfits. That wasn't said. Why were they there? Other, at least former, if not current, CIs, confidential informants for the FBI, were also there. Why were they there? Like 26 of them. What are they doing there? Why did the Capitol Police let people in? Why do we see them walking around, including the shaman guy, just walking around, taking pictures, taking selfies? Did they weaponize the DOJ after 9/11? After, I should say, January 6th? And the answer is yes. Of course they did. Of course they did. And you might respond, because you're a leftist lunatic, you might say, hey, oh, there are punching police officers. Sam, do me a favor and look up the punishment for vandalism in Washington, D.C. I would like to know, if you're found guilty of vandalism in Washington, D.C., what is the term, the sentence you can possibly serve? Does it say?
1: Vandalism. It does say damage under $1,000 is a misdemeanor. Damage of $1,000 or more is a felony.
0: Okay.
1: And the jail time is for under $1,000, 180 days, up to 180 days. And for over $1,000, which is a felony, up to 10 years.
0: Up to 10 years. Can you find out? Now, ask it, what is the average for felony vandalism? What is the average sentence given for felony vandalism in Washington, D.C.? Because, again, I mean, you broke a window, that's not, I don't even know that's over $1,000. A bunch of people there did individual things, and I'm guessing a lot of them weren't anywhere near $1,000. But I wonder what the average sentence is for somebody who commits felony vandalism in Washington, D.C. Does it give you an average?
1: No, it's not really giving me an average. But let's keep in mind that, you know, the previous administrations weren't exactly clear and concise about all the crime going on in D.C.,
0: Ain't nobody getting 10 years for felony vandalism. They're just not. That might be the max. They're not getting that. That said, look there right now and ask this question. What is the maximum punishment for being found guilty of punching a police officer or assaulting a police officer? I just wonder what it is. Because, again, there are some people out there listening to my voice right now say, they punched a police officer. They assaulted police officers. Now, those of you saying police officers died because they were beaten up or beaten around the head with a fire extinguisher, that's just not true. That's a lie. Brian Sicknick did not die. He had a stroke, like, the next day or something, or that night. It was not because he was beaten with a fire hydrant. In fact, he wasn't beaten with anything. Sam, what does it say about assaulting a police officer?
1: It's the same thing. So up to 10 years if it's a felony, and up to 180 days, which is 6 months, for a misdemeanor.
0: Does it say what the difference is between a misdemeanor and a felony in assaulting a police officer?
1: Yes, it does. So a felony applies if the person causes significant bodily injury to the officer or commits a violent act that creates a grave risk of causing significant bodily injury. And a misdemeanor, the threshold is it applies to less severe physical contact, intimidation, or instances of actively resisting, opposing, or interfering with an officer while they perform their official duties.
0: Now, the reason why I'm asking this, and thanks for looking that up, the vast majority of any interaction where, look, police officers were hit. Police officers were assaulted, and those who did that should be punished. The vast majority of the people who are locked up for what happened on January 6th, it was for disrupting an official session or something, an official meeting, an official governmental act. That's what they were arrested for. But those who were punching police officers, it would not have been felony. It would have been misdemeanor. They should have been out in 180 days max. So why were they 4 years behind bars in the Washington, D.C. lockup? Why were they 4 years, some of them, without any access to a lawyer? Why were they 4 years, some of them, in isolation? Why? So if you want to make the argument that they deserve to be punished, I'm not here to say they shouldn't. If I go and punch a police officer today, I'm going to be locked up, and I'm going to face the music either misdemeanor or felony. So those who did that should have paid the price. Most of the people we're talking about before they were pardoned by President Trump, most of those people spent 3 to 4 years behind bars, which is way more than what it normally would be had they walked into a 7-Eleven in Washington, D.C. and vandalized something or, you know, punched an officer. And by the way, don't do either of those things. I'm not supporting that action, but I'm supporting truth in sentencing. You're hearing about how it's unfair how we're locking up everybody and Rikers Island should be emptied, but everybody who did January 6th has to go behind bars for 4 years, and you're mad that he pardoned everybody? Are you crazy? You must be crazy. So was it weaponized? Of course it was. Do we need a fund for people to go and take from if it was weaponized against them? No. Sue the DOJ. Sue the Washington, D.C. police if they did it. Sue the Capitol Police if they did it. Because there was very little access to these people. Many of them were locked up. One woman was a cancer patient, couldn't get her treatment. There are people, like elderly women, who were like taking selfies at the Capitol that day. Boom, they're behind bars, and they got pardoned by Trump, and people are mad about it. Are you stupid? You must be stupid. So, of course, there was weaponization, but I don't know that we ever needed to have a special account. But at the same time, let me say this. We shouldn't have a slush fund to take care of sexual harassment claims by people who work in Congress either. There's a lot that should be cleaned up. It's funny how mad they were all about this weaponization fund, but very few people are mad about the slush fund to keep people, you know, hush money, to keep them from talking about how badly members of Congress have treated others. Here's a story. Todd Blanche says this fund is done. Acting AG Blanche reveals the fate of Trump's anti-weaponization fund under pressure from House lawmakers. Acting Attorney General Todd Blanche told Representative Grace Meng today that the DOJ will not move forward with its proposed anti-weaponization fund, written by Elaine Mallon over at Fox News Digital. Acting Attorney General Todd Blanche announced during a House Appropriations Committee hearing today that the Justice Department is abandoning its efforts to create an anti-weaponization fund. The fund, which stemmed from a lawsuit between President Trump and the Internal Revenue Service, was put on hold after a federal judge issued a temporary injunction blocking its creation. A hearing on the Anti-Weaponization Fund's legal basis had been scheduled for June 12th, but will no longer take place, according to Blanche's testimony. I don't think you had to have the fund. If you were treated incorrectly, if you were illegally prosecuted and persecuted, you have the right to sue. What they did, though, do not even for a second get confused. What they did to those people who were there on January 6th was way above and beyond. And it was a source of pride for them. Remember the one guy from the DOJ was like, well, you've got 800 or 900 more names you're going to go and get. You're showing up at people's houses if their GPS said they were in Washington, D.C. that day and start questioning them. How dare you? Many don't know. They had a permit to gather that day. And some say 250,000, some say 1 million showed up and gathered. I considered going. I'm glad I didn't. But I considered going. And yes, there were people, like, I mean, you see them on actual video. What's the guy's name? Ray Epps? He's there telling people, we're going to go in tomorrow. We're going to go into the Capitol. People started chanting, Fed, Fed, Fed. They wanted this because what was happening inside was going to determine who the president was going to be. Understand, the riot, the vandalism, whatever you want to call it, on January 6th, it wasn't an insurrection. That's stupid. Whatever it was on January 6th benefited Joe Biden. It didn't benefit Donald Trump. That action benefited Joe Biden, and he was basically handed the job. As Ted Cruz and Josh Hawley and a bunch of other people were going to challenge the results of that election because it was unclear the hijinks and the games that were being played in places like Pennsylvania and Michigan and Arizona and Georgia and so on. It was unclear what was going on, and they wanted to pump the brakes and say, no, we're not certifying this until we figure out what the hell happened. We're challenging it, and constitutionally, you're allowed to. Your thoughts, 833-JOE-PAGS, 833-563-7247, joepags.com. Any questions or thoughts about what I said about January 6th? And what are your questions and thoughts about this weaponization fund? Should that ever have even been considered created? I didn't think it was necessary. I didn't comment on it because I was like, I don't know what this is all about. It's kind of silly. Because again, if you're wronged by the government, you have every right to go after the government and say, stop wronging me. And in fact, pay me because you were persecuting me the entire time. 833-JOE-PAGS, 833-563-7247, or joepags.com. Scroll down, click on contact. My interview with Kay Hill from yesterday, of course, the former Kay Smythe, about Hassan Abi or Hassan Piker and Cenk Uygur being banned from the UK. That's up and running on YouTube right now. It's doing very well. You can also see the interview about E. Jean Carroll with Josh Hemmer that we did a couple of days ago. Go check it out right now. It is going to be joepags.com/YouTube, joepags.com/YouTube. 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
4: I'm Bill Hemmer, and these are the most impactful moments in American history. The year was 1968, and the country was disillusioned by the bloodshed that was staining television screens. Martin Luther King Jr. and Robert F. Kennedy were assassinated 2 months apart. Riots engulfed city streets. Thousands of Americans injured and killed as a result of the Vietnam War. By August, Democratic delegates assembled together in Chicago, trying to model unity amid their party's convention. But the message would be overshadowed by chaos as anti-war protesters flooded Grant Park and Michigan Avenue, demanding an end to the conflict in Vietnam. Police responded with tear gas, with mace, and beatings with billy clubs. Journalists and cameras captured the disruption. Five words echoed from the broadcast. The whole world is watching. For more, go to foxnewspodcast.com. I'm Bill Hemmer, Fox News.
0: 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Glad to have you. Thanks. I appreciate you stopping by the Joe Pag Show. For your Tuesday, we've got Allie Bradley starting next hour. It's a two-parter with Allie today, and she's going to outline exactly what's going on with immigration. How many people actually have been deported? How many have self-deported? What about Trendy Aragua and MS-13? Are they still here? And are we really having zero people come across the border illegally? Or they're coming across the border illegally but not being dropped off into the interior of the United States? But we're told it's zero, which is actually pretty great if it's true. We get with Allie starting next hour. Don't miss a second of that. Kathy in Saginaw, what's going on? Hi.
5: Just wanted to comment on some of this J6 stuff. Sure. I have had it listening to these idiots, especially the congressmen and some of them, and the, about the officers. The video is out there, people. Don't watch a clip. Watch the whole friggin' video. Hours and hours of it. I followed these cases from the beginning and the people that were following it and telling the law stuff related. The two officers that filed against the fund that Trump's trying to get started, they were not accosted. They were guilty, and they've got the videos now to prove it.
0: Yeah.
5: The one shot Ashley Babbitt. The other one was guilty. I think it was he might have been even the one. There was a elderly woman on the lawn on her knees praying, and she had a scarf on. And the officer came up, all she's doing is praying, not paying attention.
0: Right.
5: And he grabbed her by the scarf and was choking her. So her husband pulled him off her to save her from being choked. he didn't

0: none of the officers that had any were accosted first. They did the accosting, and some people stopped up, you know, stood up and protected themselves.
1: Well, Kathy, I'm sure you saw this. There's actually a video of some of those people that were there protesting, protecting some officers. They were like, let him go, leave him alone. They were pulling him away and helping him out, and that's not been reported at all. It's all pretty sick how they lied to us about this.
0: Definitely. They found a video on that, too, and the one that the two officers that were protecting the one, the officer thanked them, and then when it came time to go to court, he lied about it and said no, he was afraid of them. Then they proved from the video the guy that supposedly witnessed them being done was in a total another part of the building at the time. Nowhere where he could be. I mean, I followed this case very closely for the majority of it. Seeing you're blind, don't have, you know, really paid attention, and then it was being broken down by some really good people. But if you see a clip, they can make the clip look like anything.
1: Okay, Kathy, we love you out of Saginaw. We love you on WSGW for sure. Thanks a lot for calling in. She's right about almost everything she said. Go and do your actual research and don't take the word of somebody in the far left or in the media, because they're probably not telling the full story. Another big hour coming your way. Stay here.
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1: Listen, we've got to face reality. 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
3: Here's your Wild Horse Resort and Casino weather update. Tonight you'll see an increase in cloud cover with light and variable winds averaging around 5 to 7 miles an hour with temperatures settling into the low 50s. Tomorrow the skies will start mostly cloudy but gradually becoming mostly clear with winds picking up to average around 6 to 14 miles an hour with gusts as high as 22 miles an hour and temperature highs near 80 degrees. 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
6: It's Off the Table. I'm Lisa Lacerra, Fox News. The Trump administration is scrapping plans to create a $1.8 billion fund meant to compensate allies of the president. Acting Attorney General Todd Blanche made the announcement during a Capitol Hill hearing.
7: The reasons for the fund, I think, remain as important as they were before, but we are not moving forward with the fund.
6: This coming one day after the Justice Department said it would put the fund on hold to comply with a court order, both Democrats and some Republicans have expressed concern over the lack of oversight, as well as the potential for payouts to people who took part in the Capitol riot. The U.S. military says it fired a missile to stop another oil tanker trying to reach an Iranian port in violation of the blockade, as President Trump denies peace talks with Iran have broken down. Primaries today in a half dozen states. In Los Angeles, they're casting ballots for mayor.
8: In the Los Angeles mayoral race, Democratic incumbent Karen Bass is fighting to keep her job, pushing back on claims that California's largest city has deteriorated under her watch. She's locked in a tight race with former reality TV star Spencer Pratt, who has gained popularity and outraised Bass in a last-minute push, highlighting the hot-button issues but offering little detail on exactly how he'd fix them. Progressive councilwoman Nithya Raman, running to the left of Bass, rounds out the top three.
6: Fox's Jonathan Hunt in Los Angeles. California also weighing in who should succeed Governor Gavin Newsom, who's term limited. U.S. House race is also on the ballot. Voters also casting ballots in New Mexico, New Jersey, Iowa, Montana, and South Dakota. Former New York State Trooper Christopher Baldner sentenced to at least 2.5 years in prison after he rammed his vehicle into an SUV during a high-speed chase leading to the death of an 11-year-old girl. 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
8: Newark, New Jersey's mayor continuing his call for an immigration detention facility to be shut down.
9: Newark Mayor Raz Baraka is urging the federal government to close 1,000-bed ICE facility Delaney Hall. He says the city has already initiated legal action against Geo Group, the private company running the facility, and says the lawsuit may be expanded unless city officials are allowed to inspect it.
10: This is not a federal facility. These are not federal grounds. This is a private facility, private workers. And they're subject to state and municipal laws.
9: Newark police are now taking the lead on public safety outside the facility. Homeland Security officials have denied allegations of the hunger strike and inhumane living conditions. In New York, Tanya J. Powers, Fox News.
8: President Trump is proposing cutting funding for the Chemical Safety and Hazard Investigation Board, a small federal agency that probes chemical disasters and pushes for safety fixes. Worker advocates and former CSB members warn dismantling the agency could leave states like West Virginia, with long histories of deadly industrial chemical incidents, more vulnerable to future disasters. The White House says the CSB duplicates work already done by the Environmental Protection Agency and the Occupational Safety and Health Administration, and argue that eliminating it would help shrink the federal government. A week after Major League Baseball proposed a salary cap to kick off labor negotiations, the Major League Players Association vows to keep things the way they are.
11: The current collective bargaining agreement expires in December. A work stoppage in the form of an owner's lockout could be waiting in the wings. Interim union head Bruce Meyer told reporters Monday, "Our union has never been broken and never will be. Our players have what they have, including being the only sport that doesn't have this ultimate restriction, the salary cap, because our players have always been the most unified, and that's going to continue." The NBA has had a salary cap since the 1984-85 season. The NFL.
8: Fox's Jared Max. I'm Lee Silasera. This is Fox News.
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16: Great radio stations everywhere, along with Sam and Polo. It is the Joe Pags Show. Thanks a lot for stopping by. Lots going on. Allie Bradley, of course, the senior immigration correspondent from News Nation. She was on the scene live in Minneapolis when, in the freezing cold, it was like 30 below with a wind chill or something. You had a bunch of agitators like from Portland, Oregon, showing up and starting trouble outside the ICE facility there. We talk about Delaney Hall, certainly. We'll do that later. But we start out by what's going on with immigration now, what's literally happening at the border. She was sitting in a car at the border as I did this interview. So you're going to want to make sure you check that out. I did tease Dr. Ben Carson earlier, some audio issues with that. We're going to try to work on it and see if we can't air that tomorrow or the next day. But always great to spend some time with Dr. Ben Carson. Go to BenCarson250.com to get his latest book. We'll have Allie Bradley, both parts, part one this hour, part two next hour, to talk about what's happening at the border. Senator, now DHS Secretary Mark Wayne Mullen, was in front of the Senate today. And I don't have the actual audio. Sam, do we know what Patty Murray said to him? Because he comes out in his first soundbite saying, like he takes offense to what she has to say. And he lays out exactly what DHS is doing and how hard they're working. Murray says something, obviously, that, well, it tweaks him because she's suggesting that ICE, DHS, CBP, everybody somehow breaking the law. They're breaking the law. And he's like, we're just enforcing the laws that are on the books. What are you talking about? Now, remember, he was a senator very recently. He had to work with this idiot, Murray. But what she says clearly is something to the effect of, you're breaking the law. So before he goes off into his opening statement, he wants to make sure that he addresses what she says.
0: You know, I do have an opening statement here, but wow. Senator Murphy.
16: Murphy, not Murray. So is it not Patty Murray? Who is it? Who's Murphy? I think it's Chris Murphy, isn't it?
6: Yes, yes.
16: Okay, all right, good.
0: The outlandish claims you made there is just flat wrong. You start saying we're breaking the law, and you really start looking at it, and we're enforcing the laws that Congress did pass. That's reckless. When you start saying it's unconstitutional, what's unconstitutional that we're doing? We swore to uphold the Constitution just like you swore to uphold the Constitution. For you to throw my 275,000 employees underneath DHS and with a broad stroke like that is reckless and irresponsible on your part. We're doing the job that Congress...
16: I mean, he just left off B word. You know, he just didn't say the B word. It's reckless and wrong on your part. Beep. You know what I'm saying? I think that's all he left off of there, because you know he wanted to say, and I wish that he would have.
0: It's reckless and irresponsible on your part.
16: Beep.
0: We're doing the job that Congress gave us the authority to do. And our men and women out there every single day is enforcing laws. If you don't like the laws, you can change them. We're not picking and choosing which laws we enforce. We're simply enforcing the law. Period. Full stop. When you throw out reckless terms and you start referring to our agents as being dangerous, unconstitutional, and lawless, that's why our agents' death threats are up by 8,000%. I know that's not what you want, but your political theater, that's what it causes. When you start looking at assaults on our officers, they're up by 1,300%. Senator Murphy, is that what you want? I don't think it is.
16: Let me answer for him. This the junior senator out of Connecticut, he does want that. He does. Now, Mark Wayne Mullen is a nicer guy than I am. I'm just going to say it the way it is. See, he's got to get along with these people. Yes, Chris Murphy would like more DHS law enforcers to be assaulted, to be doxxed, to be unmasked, whatever. Yes, that's exactly what he wants.
0: I really don't. But I understand the political theater. I understand wanting to get sound bites. And that was obvious because the whole time he was giving your testimony, he wasn't looking at me. He's looking at a camera. I get that. I get it. If you have bigger political ambitions, fine. Just say it. But don't do it at the expense of my officers. We want to really talk about funding? You haven't funded my officers. CBP and ICE has been willing to do the job for free. Why? Because of a reckless administration. Prior to President Trump coming in and saving America, you had a reckless administration that was destroying America by letting millions of illegals into our country. We're a nation of laws, and we're going to enforce those laws. What separates us from other countries is because people respect the rule of law. There's a reason why people are flooding to our country and not flooding to leave. And it's our job to protect the homeland. And we do that every single day. Every day I walk into that office, I feel so blessed that President Trump gave me this opportunity because I protect my backyard as hard as I protect your backyard. And I do it with pride. And everyone of the employees, all 275,000 employees at DHS, they do it with pride too. And they don't separate a blue state from a red state. We look at it as a whole. But your reckless tone is getting people hurt.
16: Did he just call him a hole? What did he say? Really? I'm sorry, as a hole. No. I misunderstood.
0: And it's got to stop. The fact that CBP and ICE hasn't been funded now for a historical amount of time is absolutely appalling. It should never happen. But yet we're playing political games. If your party is for open borders and an amnesty, then be honest. Because if ICE can't do their job, then who's supposed to be getting illegals out? That's what they are stood up to do. That's what Congress passed and gave them the authority and created the agency to do. If you don't want Customs and Border Patrol, and their job is to control our borders and the custom entry points, if you don't want them, then be honest with the American people and say, we want open borders. You don't sit there and accuse us of a bunch of stuff that you know yourself isn't true. Now, I'll go back to this. It's an honor to sit here in front of you. I take it with great pride to be Secretary of Department of Homeland Security. And I'm surrounded with great men and women every single day I walk into that office. Regardless of what you say or some other people say, we're doing a great job. And we have a zero-fail mission, and we take that to heart every day. And one of the people that I'm surrounded with is Troy Edgar, my deputy. I couldn't do my job without the people around me. And so thank you, Senator Britt, and thank you, Ranking Member Murphy, for allowing him to be up here with us. Because some of the questions he may be better suited answered. With that, I yield back.
16: There you go. Boom. Shut up, Murphy. So, I mean, at the end of the day, you've got these people up there posturing. They want to look good for the far left-wing progressive idiots that they want to move up in the ranks with. And they don't look good when reality strikes them. Oh, you don't want Border Patrol? Say so. You want open borders? Just say it. You don't want any sort of enforcement by ICE? Say you don't want to enforce the laws. Say so. At least stand behind what you're saying. But you don't get to just say, we are not enforcing the law. In fact, we're breaking the law. You're not allowed to say that you're avoiding or trampling on the Constitution unless you say, here's how you're doing it. Here's the law you're breaking. Here's how the Constitution doesn't matter to you. That's what I want to hear you say. But you're not going to say that. Don't do some stupid posturing, because people of Connecticut are good people and they need to know who you really are. And you just saying that somebody's breaking the law and you have no proof of it isn't going to fall on them like the okey-doke would fall on them. Don't fall for it. What they're going to say is, why is he saying that? Now, there are some parrots that will just say, yep, broke the law, yep, they're not doing it right, yep, trampled on the Constitution, yep, fascist. But most people are going to understand that if you're going to say somebody broke the law or somebody did something wrong, I need you to explain how. That's the difference. And then Mullen went into what's going on at Delaney Hall. And I like that he does this, because he nullifies a lot of the lies that are out there, a lot of the narrative that's out there that just isn't true.
6: What happened at Delaney Hall?
16: That was Senator John Kennedy from Louisiana asking the question.
0: Well, a lot of claims were made, and they just absolutely weren't true. The first one came out and said it was overcrowded. We have today, I believe, under 700 detainees there. It's licensed for just over 1,000 beds. We have twice the square footage at Delaney Hall than the state penitentiary does in New Jersey. They said that the medical condition was horrible. We had twice as much medical staff per person than the state penitentiary does in New Jersey.
6: What happened with the protesters?
0: Well, the protesters is interesting. The governor and the state officials were going out and saying that they were peaceful protesters and ICE was agitating them. That all changed when the governor finally allowed the state police to do their job. And by the way, they're professionals, and the locals there were absolutely professionals. When they came in, they quickly realized these aren't peaceful protesters. These are rioters.
16: Yeah. They're not. They're coming from far and wide. Many of them holding signs and signage that says Antifa. I thought they were a terrorist group. I thought that was a terrorist group. Why not go and get them then? Hey, they're all in the one place in Newark, New Jersey. Easy pickings. Go and get them. What bothers me when I hear stuff like buffer zone. Here's a buffer zone. Why? There's a zone. They can protest starting over here. Why? If they're not peaceable, if they're loud, if they're destructive, if they're saying, you know, verbal threats to law enforcement, why are they allowed to just be there? Why have we allowed ourselves to be pushed into a corner where we have to say, well, I support the First Amendment, so they're allowed to do it? I mean, what is that? And again, they're from far and wide. What are you doing there? And again, the people of New Jersey, good people, make bad decisions sometimes in elections, but they're good people. Why allow it? Your thoughts on what the senator, now director, or the secretary of DHS, Mark Wayne Mullen, just had to say? I like how he goes after Chris Murphy. Is it going to do anything to Murphy? Is it going to sink in? No. Because he's posturing. He's looking for his next job. 833-JOE-PAGS, 833-563-7247, joepags.com. 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
10: 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Hi, great to have you. Thanks. I appreciate you stopping by. Gave the people of New Jersey some kudos a little while ago, and that doesn't take away the fact that you guys vote like idiots. I'm not afraid to say that. I mean, we love it, New Jersey. We're in Atlantic City every night. I mean, New Jersey's nice. Right next door to New York. You guys are almost New York, but not quite. But man, when you vote for somebody like Raz Baraka, first of all, what? What's his name? Raz Baraka. I always feel like I have to say Raz Barack Obama. I almost feel like I have, you know what I mean, Sid? How do I not?
11: Yeah, it's so close.
10: Raz Baraka, he's the idiot mayor of Newark who showed up to the same facility, like a year ago or something, and was standing to get inside, which he doesn't have the right to get inside, and then he wouldn't leave. Then they were like, we're going to arrest you if you don't leave. And then you had MacIver show up, this LaMonica MacIver, this U.S. representative who should have been charged and throw away the key because she's assaulting federal agents. We all see it on video. Well, Raz Baraka has an idea. He wants the facility closed. He has no chance on God's green earth of having that happen, but he still wants it closed. From News Nation, which, by the way, is where Allie Bradley works. We'll have her in about 10 minutes. Make sure you stick around. Great stuff. Part one this hour, part two next hour. Newark mayor to file suit to close Delaney Hall ICE facility. From Marcus Espinoza from today. Newark Mayor Raz Baraka said Tuesday, some would call that today, the city will file a lawsuit that seeks to close Delaney Hall Immigration Center detention facility over health and safety concerns. The facility has been at the center of advocates protesting over claims that detainees are being housed in poor living conditions without adequate medical care. However, demonstrations have led to clashes with Immigration and Customs Enforcement agents. Let me just say this. There is no proof whatsoever, not by Raz Baraka Obama wannabe, not by him, and not by anybody, of what's really going on in there. And during the conversation, once we get to Delaney Hall, Allie and I talk about, let's put a live stream in there. Let's have journalists go in there. Show us the facility is unlivable. Show us there's no... Remember, they were lying about the Dilley facility here in Texas. Joaquin Castro, one of the biggest liars in the House of Representatives, he was going on and on about how there's no medical care, and the kid was malnourished. None of that was true. The kid was asleep. But if you say it enough, people will believe it, and they'll repeat it on social media. Not only was there medical care for everybody at Dilley, there's medical care for everybody at Delaney Hall. I know that because I'm paying for it as a taxpayer in the United States of America. Many of these people have better insurance than I have because they get medical care the second they need it. They're right there on the facility's grounds. And by the way, let me throw this out there. I'll be a little critical of ICE. Put them in the facility, then deport that ass. Why are they still there? How long do they have to be there? Get rid of them. Send them back to their home country. I mean, that would make sense, wouldn't it? Then there's no argument here. But claiming there's a hunger strike when they're selling more snacks than ever, claiming that there's no medical care when you've got medical staff on site. I mean, that's just going to be believed by the idiots that devour it and then they spew it out over on social media. It's stupid. Story continues. Baraka said protests started to spiral into violence and prompted the city to impose a curfew. He said he hopes to lift the curfew as early as Tuesday today or Wednesday night, tomorrow night. On Monday, yesterday, Baraka said Newark Police, what? Said Newark Police, that's what it says, would take a larger role in overseeing activity around the facility after criticizing what he described as overly aggressive tactics during protests. In a statement Monday, yesterday, the mayor said Newark will exercise a greater span of control of the Delaney Hall area, with the city's public safety director taking part in enforcement decisions. Baraka called some of the tactics used over the weekend aggressive, unnecessary, and in some instances, unconstitutional. Yet again, like the typical liberal idiot that he is, doesn't say how it was unconstitutional. Doesn't say how the law was broken. Doesn't say how these people were over the top or overly aggressive. Doesn't say how. Because if he doesn't say how, he can just say these stupid words, and then people who are lemmings will just start, again, posting it all over social media. A 9 p.m. curfew has not stopped protesters from gathering outside Delaney Hall late into the evening. Police cleared the area overnight, and there were no immediate reports of arrests. The state-ordered half-mile buffer zone between protesters and ICE personnel appeared to reduce some of the tension seen during the weekend demonstrations. On the first night of the curfew, several dozen protesters were arrested for violating the order. The number of arrests Monday night last night was not immediately available. Probably went down because these idiots don't want to get arrested. They probably can't believe they're getting arrested. Trump administration border czar Tom Homan personally oversaw operations at Delaney Hall this weekend, he told News Nation. He also says he pushed state and local leaders to provide adequate protection for immigration operations. He said many other conditions there are stone cold lies. Nearly 1,000 detainees are being held inside the privately owned facility. Advocates and detainees have alleged spoiled food, inadequate living conditions, and insufficient medical care. Facility's owner, GEO Group, has denied those claims, saying services are monitored by ICE personnel stationed on site. In a statement, the company said it provides around-the-clock medical care, family visitation, and dietitian-approved meals. I don't even have that. Including religious and specialty diets. Oh, they're getting the hookup. Yet there are people out there complaining and whining and crying and acting as if it's the worst thing on the planet. Trust me when I say, without me even having to go there, what they're getting as far as medical care, living facilities, food is probably better than the third world country from which many of them came. Okay? Probably a lot better. Yet they still think that they can ask for more. During my conversation with Ali, we talk about all of those who are underneath the bridge in Del Rio, who were brought Rudy's barbecue, and most of them threw it on the ground and said it wasn't up to their standards. These are a bunch of people from Haiti. Said it wasn't good enough for them. You know, if you give an inch, they're going to want to take a mile. Put them in there temporarily, send their asses back to where they came from, and move on. Keep it here. Ali Bradley when we come back.
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14: I'm Tom Rigotti. The Homeland Security Secretary gets questioned by a Senate panel about an immigration detention facility in Newark, New Jersey. Fox's Jessica Rosenthal reports.
15: Connecticut Democratic Senator Chris Murphy accused Homeland Security Secretary Mark Wayne Mullen of mocking detainees' concerns.
16: Nowhere in these letters is a demand for ethnic food. They describe pretty horrific conditions.
15: Mullen said they're lying. They have additional beds that aren't even being used and far more medical staff than even the state's own prison system.
14: The White House Correspondents Association has rescheduled its annual dinner for July 24th after April's shooting targeting President Trump. Fox's Jackie Heinrich reports it'll be held at the Waldorf Astoria in Washington.
17: It'll be considerably smaller than our regular venue. It was just the simplest choice to throw something together in 5 weeks' time that usually takes us a year.
14: The suspected shooter is charged with trying to assassinate the president. 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
7: Here's your Wild Horse Resort and Casino weather update. Tonight you'll see an increase in cloud cover with light and variable winds averaging around 5 to 7 miles an hour with temperatures settling into the low 50s. Tomorrow the skies will start mostly cloudy but gradually becoming mostly clear with winds picking up to average around 6 to 14 miles an hour with gusts as high as 22 miles an hour and temperature highs near 80 degrees. Get breaking news notifications and even stream this station with the Elkhorn mobile app. Download the app today.
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10: 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So much going on with immigration, but it's so different than it was under Biden for 4 years. Under Biden for 4 years, look at the flood of people coming in. Now, are they deporting everybody they wanted to deport? Are they self-deporting? Why is Obama still the deporter in chief? Why hasn't Trump done more? And what's the very latest? Because the cartels didn't just give up. The cartels said, we're going to continue. We just have to be pretty creative on how we do that. For all that and then some, of course, it's senior immigration correspondent from News Nation, our good friend, Allie Bradley. Allie, how are you? Good to see you.
1: Doing well. We know that they've deported at least 900,000 so far, PAGS, and they've arrested at least 900,000 as well. So that's the number that we got from DHS recently. That's the latest on their deportation efforts that we know.
10: But when it comes to deportations, though, they're not counting the self-deporters, right?
1: They are. There are about 2.2 million that have self-deported. So they're saying there's about 3 million people that have left the country.
10: So 3.1 million was self-deporting plus the deportations, you know, through enforcement, and you've got another 900,000 that have been arrested. Will they eventually be deported too?
1: I think that's the plan, right? They've got to go through their due process, and then they ultimately, that's the goal, is to remove them.
10: Allie is such a badass that we've actually shown video of her staring down a cartel member at the bridge, at the wall or the fence, whatever the hell we're calling it there. I believe that was in Arizona. I could be wrong about that. But you and I have talked about this for years now, that the cartels aren't just going to say, well, forget the $13 billion a year or whatever it was that they were making. They're just going to get more creative about it. Before we get into what they're doing to smuggle human beings in, you just told me before we started about some tunnel that was found, and we're talking about tens of millions of dollars in cocaine that's been trafficked through that. Where is this?
1: Yeah, we're talking about over a ton of cocaine was found moving through this tunnel. It was actually a tunnel linking Tijuana to San Diego, to Otay Mesa, specifically a neighborhood in San Diego. And it popped up underneath a business called Buy for Less. And HSI was actually looking into this business for quite some time, for months. This was an operation that they were digging into. And ultimately, they found they were moving suitcases, briefcases, boxes, whatever it might have been. They were moving these drugs through this tunnel and then moving them into freezers and then into trucks. And sheriff's deputies stopped these trucks, and that's when they ultimately found over a ton of cocaine worth $45 million. Now, this tunnel, though, sophisticated, PAGS. We're not talking about a dirt track underneath the ground here. We're talking about 55 feet deep. They're hiring engineers, by the way. They're not just building these with a couple cartel bros. They're actually down there with sophisticated technology.
10: It's not the cartel bros? I thought it might be. I mean, it sounds crazy, but I think I've seen a little bit of video on, and go follow Allie right now to go see this on her X. She is at Allie Bradley TV. So explain it. I mean, they looked like they were sliding on something and moving through something, and this was not sort of, you know, walking through for 5 hours.
1: No, so it's 55 feet deep. It's about 2,000 feet long, connecting Tijuana and San Diego. And inside, they have lighting, they had ventilation, they had a moving rail track that would literally allow them to transport cargo to and from either border city, is what we were looking at. And so it does. It's like a little mini train rail underneath that they were able to slide cargo through. And you can see people sliding on it as well, like through there. So some of those areas were big enough for people to stand up in, but a lot of it was like 4.5 feet high. So more of a, you know, crouch down situation. So when I talked to experts about this, they believe this was more of a drug running tunnel than it was a people moving tunnel, in the sense of you wouldn't, like, people would be, you know, walking like this through there. Whereas when you're moving drugs on this little railway, that's a lot easier. But the reality is, I mean, you said it, the cartel's not giving up their $13 billion a year franchise. That's what Congress says they were making under Biden when they were moving just people. That didn't count the drugs. And I mean, look at that, a $45 million drug seizure, that's a major hit to the cartel. Now, the DOJ is tying this bust specifically to CJNG. That's the most one of the most prolific cartels outside of Sinaloa. And they're tying it directly to them, saying this delivers a massive blow to the cartel Jalisco New Generation cartel. So that is what we're looking at right now. But yeah, that tunnel is very sophisticated. And I don't know even how it takes months, if not years, to build these things. I mean, they've got quickcrete steps, you know, everything is concrete inside. It's not just a dirty, you know, hallway that they walk down. This was a sophisticated tunnel where I'm sure they were moving more than just that $45 million worth of cocaine. I wonder how much got through and what else they were moving through there. But that's the reality right now down in San Diego. And this cartel expert that we talked to said, we're likely going to see more of these tunnels popping up because, yeah, they didn't just give up. They didn't just stop moving people or drugs with the more secure border. We might not be seeing it as often, but they're still doing it, and they are still smuggling people. They are still moving them in semi-trucks. We saw 20 just the other day through DPS back-to-back instances where there were 20 people in a semi-truck. One of those semi-trucks was a clone semi-truck, so they're still being very creative trying to get their product into the United States. And I'm calling people a product PAGS because that's exactly what they are to the cartel. They're a commodity. They don't care. They will put them in a semi-truck with no escape, with no ventilation, with no air conditioning. They don't care if these people live or die once they get their money. Now, there is a line that goes with that, though, that they're indentured servants. Once they get into the United States, the cartel can still make some money off of them. So they care a little bit if their cargo makes it in, right? Because if it's drugs, they're going to make the money. If it's people, they'll be able to bug the people later on for some help, maybe moving drugs or people later on.
10: It is Ali Bradley TV over on social media. Go check her out on Instagram. Great stuff there. I love what you post there. It's into your personal life. It's you out, you know, having a good time with your friends and so on. Plus, it's a lot of your reporting on News Nation, which is second to none. And go follow her on X as well, where she posts a lot of these videos. You do have video of this actual cartel-run tunnel, right?
1: Yeah, you're exactly right. Not only did the government of Mexico post video, so we were able to acquire that, but so did our own government. A couple of different angles, so you can really see what's going on in this tunnel. They found ammunition, they found marijuana, they found all these different things inside of that business as well. So a lot of charges coming down for those four individuals, and then likely more because the investigation is ongoing, PAGS.
10: Can you tell me how it works? Do they come and take over a local business? Do they start the local business themselves as cartel members? I mean, because again, I can imagine having a business in San Diego and somebody comes in.
1: It's kind of like a combo.
10: Okay, so do they pay the people off? Do they say, we're taking or else you're all dead? Because as you're building this tunnel, you have to know where you want it to come out, and you have to feel as the cartel members that you're safe to do your bidding, you know, through this business without anybody finding out. I don't know how you build a tunnel and nobody hears it happening as it's going on from, you know, from Tijuana to San Diego. But you're saying the businesses either did exist or they build their own?
1: No, the businesses exist, so they're either on the take or they're forced to do it, right? But what this cartel expert was telling me is this business was a front for the cartels, for them to be able to move their products. So however they got that business to play ball, whether they knew somebody, whether somebody there had a family in Mexico and they were extorting them, whether they were extorting that business itself. I mean, the cartel's present in all 50 states as well, so that's worth noting. So they were already probably present over in San Diego and probably went over and they're, hey, we got a business proposition for you. Yeah. And it's not really a proposition because if you don't do it, we're going to kill your family.
10: Right.
1: I mean, that's likely something that happened. But the other, you know, when I asked this cartel expert, I asked the exact same question. How would this business get involved? And he said a myriad of ways, right? Just how I explained. They could be on the payroll. They could be literally people that are tied to the cartel that are running the business. We'll find those things out as the investigation continues.
10: Yeah.
1: But they could also be somebody that was extorted and was forced to kind of do this bidding for the cartel. So, you know, I'm not sure, but I did ask as well, how in the world did Mexico not see it? Because all the dirt's coming out of Mexico, right? You're not kicking dirt up from excavators under Buy for Less.
10: Right.
1: They're pulling it out on the south side of the border. And he said, same thing. these individuals that are there, maybe it's lawmakers, maybe it's law enforcement, they're either paid off or they're part of the whole shenanigan.
10: Yeah.
1: And so they're turning a blind eye to this and letting them operate because it is something that the we've talked about it. We have indictments against several people right now because these political leaders are tied to the cartel, according to the DOJ, right?
10: Yeah.
1: So you've got this cartel tunnel being dug for months, if not a year, and you've got excavators moving dirt. How did no one see that?
10: Oh, they saw
1: it. So it
10: they saw, you're exactly. Right. Of course they saw it. They were paid off or threatened. And I mean, that only makes sense. And you're right. They weren't bringing the dirt to this side because at least somebody might have done something if they saw something. I still think that you can hear them making a tunnel, but that's another topic for another day. It's Allie Bradley, Allie Bradley TV.
1: 55 feet deep. 55 feet deep, Max. So that might be tough to hear.
10: And I don't know if it felt like an earthquake or what it was, but you're taking away earth from underneath San Diego. I mean, you would feel something, wouldn't you? You would just think it was the San Andreas fault, I guess. I don't know.
1: Maybe there was a recent earthquake and we just played it off like it wasn't one. I don't know.
10: It could be.
1: But you also have to consider, and I said, are these tunnels popping up under houses too? Yeah.
10: Of course they are.
1: Under residents, like people's houses, stash houses, whatever it might be, drug
10: houses.
1: That's
10: a great point. How did they find this? Because you can't come to my house and walk in because you feel like it. That's illegal under the Fourth Amendment. Mm-hmm. So if it is a house, I mean, they're actually much safer from scrutiny than a business. But how did they find out about this? Did anybody tell you, we found out about this because? Did something happen?
1: They were watching, I guess it was unusual business activity.
10: Okay.
1: This HSI investigation led them to that it was unusual activity coming out of the business. And that's when they found these suitcases being transported from these deep freezers into these vehicles.
10: Okay.
1: And they were watching all of this. They stopped the vehicles, and that's where they found the drugs. And then it subsequently searched the business, found the tunnel. The Mexico side, on their side, they found the tunnel as well. Now, I don't know how Mexico found the tunnel. I don't know if it was in conjunction, if they had worked with the United States,
10: yeah,
1: and the
10: U.S.
1: was like, ta-ka, we've got a problem down here, and Mexico was just quicker at releasing the information, but Mexico was actually first to report that the tunnel was found.
10: Very interesting. It's Allie Bradley TV on all the social media. Check her out on News Nation as well. You mentioned this in passing, and I want to get in earnest into this if you don't mind. Well, during Biden, you were reporting on thousands and thousands and thousands of people every single freaking day coming across the border illegally, getting TPS, getting asylum claims, getting a court date 7 years later. All of that stopped with Trump's executive orders. But as we just talked about, the cartel's not giving up that money. They're not going to stop, you know, human trafficking. As you said, human beings are a product. As long as they get paid, they'll keep on trying to do it. What happened? Was this a tractor trailer? Was this a train car where they found seven people died? Because that's what they're doing now, right? They're trying to smuggle them the old way again in the backs of 18-wheelers and train cars, right?
1: Yeah, what's old is new again, right?
10: Yeah.
1: Those tactics worked for them in the past, so they're doing it again. And we are seeing some different things where they've cloned the semi-trucks or whatnot. But with this situation, it was actually a train car. So what happened is these individuals allegedly got loaded up on this train in Del Rio. They think that they crossed the river. They got help from a facilitator in Del Rio. They put them on this train. The train ends up going up to San Antonio, splits off. One person was actually found dead on the tracks up there in Bexar County, and then went down south to Laredo, and they found six bodies inside, including a 14-year-old. And so those individuals are now tied to this woman in Del Rio. The woman, when they went there, was an HSI investigation. When they went to her house, three individuals ran out of the house across the river back to Mexico. They were apparently her family members, but they still put her in jail on harboring charges because they want to bring additional charges to her, tying her as the what they are calling the facilitator
10: right
1: to this Laredo train situation that happened. So she's
10: how did they,
1: in jail
10: how did they
1: right
10: die?
1: Now.
10: Was
1: she's
10: it heat exhaustion?
1: Heat exhaustion. They couldn't get out either. You can't open those things from the inside, and so they couldn't get out, so they died from heat exhaustion, according to the medical examiner.
10: So the cartel gets paid, loads them up like cattle, and if they die, they die. It really does. It's no sweat off of their back. They're going to get paid again tomorrow.
1: Yeah, and the sad thing is, I mean, it's no sweat off their backs, but like I mentioned, they are still an asset to them in the sense of once they get to where they're going, say Joe Pags crosses a border,
10: yeah,
1: and he says, I'm going to New York. okay, give me your $5,000, go to New York. When you get to New York, they might call you a couple months later and say, hey, Joe, remember when you paid us that $5,000? Well, you actually owe us a little bit more, or else we're going to kill your abuela down in Venezuela if you don't go and run drugs for us, or if you don't go down to the border and smuggle people. So we see illegal immigrants smuggling illegal immigrants. We see asylum seekers smuggling illegal immigrants.
10: And they're doing it because they're indebted. They have to.
1: Exactly. Exactly. Or they've gotten to the U.S. and they can't get work, so they do what they know, and they end up back down at the border moving drugs. But again, you're working for the cartel. So no matter what happens, if you move across that border in any capacity, you've interacted, unless you're very, very lucky or you're a Mexican national that really knows the border like the back of your hand, you're at the hands of the cartel crossing the border. There's plaza bosses. There's these lower level guys that work in these little hubs that get their hands on these migrants, that tell them who, what, where, when, why they're crossing. And they dictate that all. And they dictate how much money they have to pay. So if they're a special interest migrant, they're going to be paying a lot more than someone from Mexico or something like that. So it all is at the hands of the cartel, and it's a business, and people are just as much of a commodity as a drug to them. They're expendable too. They don't care. They'll get more down the pipe, you know, if they lose those ones, or if someone steals them, or whatever happens, because they have infighting, or their cartels were stealing each other's migrants at one point under Biden. When that happens, you know, somebody's still making money, and more are going to come. Now they don't have as many people, so they're charging more money as well. Like, they're charging a minimum of $5,000 from what I've heard. Used to be $1,500, $2,500, up to $5,000, $15,000 if you're special interest. But now we're looking at almost a baseline of around $5,000 per person, because they don't have as many people crossing.
10: Yeah, the volume is not what it was. Exactly right. It's Allie Bradley, Allie Bradley TV over on social media. Let me ask you about Del Rio. I live in the San Antonio area, as you know. I've never been to Del Rio. Why is that such a good facility, not good for us, but good facility for the cartels to get people across the border? What's the deal? Is it just that geographically this makes easy sense? I mean, what is it?
1: Yeah, I mean, geographically, it makes pretty easy sense. Obviously, there's issues with the wall structure down here. You don't have a wall all the way across the border. The neighboring sector is Laredo. They don't have a wall anywhere. So you've got people that cross the border.

0: the two semi trucks with 20 people. That was also found in Laredo. A stash house with 41 individuals was found in Laredo. This was in just the last week and a half,
1: right,
0: where those three incidents had happened. And so they have around 200 additional agents that are there. So they spend about 30 days. They can either renew for another 30 days or cycle out.
1: That's it for part one of my special interview with Allie Bradley, senior immigration correspondent from News Nation. We get into all sorts of stuff, including what's really going on at Delaney Hall, and why can't we just get inside and find out? Part two next hour on the Joe Pag Show.
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5: 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Also happening tonight, it's the home opener for the Walla Walla Suites. They'll be taking on the Corvallis Knights at Burleski Stadium. 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
1: Allie always has the good information.

0: political. It's not left. It's not right. It is the actual information. And we deserve to find out who exactly is being deported. How is it that these Mexican cartels can dig a 55-foot deep long tunnel from San Diego or from Tijuana to San Diego? How did nobody on the Mexican side even know that it was happening? That's kind of interesting. Also, what changes have the cartels made so they can continue to make money, even though there's such a big clampdown at the border right now? And what on earth is going on at Delaney Hall? Is there really a fast going on? A hunger strike, if you will? Is there really, you know, are there really bad conditions there? Is there no medical help at all for those who are staying there? I mean, a lot of this is just political wrangling. What do we actually know? We'll break that down next hour. We've got a lot more coming your way. It's the Joe Pags Show. Do me a favor, go to joepags.com/YouTube. Subscribe over there. Check out the long-form interviews and a whole lot more. Back after this.
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4: Here's your Wild Horse Resort and Casino weather update. Tonight you'll see an increase in cloud cover with light and variable winds averaging around 5 to 7 miles an hour with temperatures settling into the low 50s. Tomorrow the skies will start mostly cloudy but gradually becoming mostly clear with winds picking up to average around 6 to 14 miles an hour with gusts as high as 22 miles an hour and temperature highs near 80 degrees. 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
7: Primaries tonight in a handful of states. I'm Lisa Lacerra, Fox News. Polls just closing in New Jersey, where Democrats are competing to replace retiring Congresswoman Bonnie Watson Coleman in the 7th District. Democrats are picking their nominee to take on Republican Tom Kaine Jr., who's been absent for months due to an undisclosed illness. Polls in California close in about 3 hours, where they're choosing candidates for governor.
8: Longtime Democratic politician Javier Becerra leapfrogged his opponents in recent weeks, following the collapse of former Congressman Eric Swalwell's campaign. Becerra is fighting off allegations of ties to big oil and corporations, as well as a strong challenge from another Democrat, free-spending billionaire Tom Steyer. They're both hoping they'll advance to the November runoff by beating Republican and Trump-backed former Fox News host Steve Hilton, who says it's time for the blue state to go red.
7: Fox says Jonathan Hunt. There are also elections in Iowa, New Mexico, South Dakota, and Montana. President Trump's top diplomat says talks with Iran are continuing.
9: Secretary of State Marco Rubio says Iran is starting to agree to negotiate aspects of its nuclear program it previously refused to discuss.
10: That is not a guarantee that ultimately it will lead to a deal that's acceptable to the Senate or acceptable to the American people. But we'll be able to engage them in a process to truly test the proposition of how far they're willing to go.
9: Still, Rubio says talks are complicated by a fractured regime in Iran that takes days to get a response. Any tentative agreement, the Trump administration says, would require Iran to reopen the Strait of Hormuz.
7: Fox's Jared Halpern at the White House. This is Central Command says U.S. forces intercepted multiple Iranian ballistic missiles and drones targeting several Middle Eastern countries. America is listening.